0: structure in a partnership between the iPhone maker and the artificial intelligence company. Two former Apple employees who now work for OpenAI are also named as defendants. News and analysis at townhall.com. I'm Keith Peters. Some big changes on the way for a major European car maker amid slumping sales. Bob Agnew reports.
1: Volkswagen has reported weak sales numbers with a significant drop in China. Volkswagen said group sales fell 8.6% in the second quarter to just under 2.1 million vehicles. Sales in China alone plummeted by more than one-third. The company said Friday it plans to cut its model lineup by nearly half. The CEO says the goal is to make VW faster and more competitive by reducing complexity and overcapacities. Bob Agnew reporting.
0: The European Union is accusing Meta of breaching social media laws by designing Facebook and Instagram to be addictive. On Friday, the EU's executive arm demanded Meta disable features like infinite scrolling and autoplay by default. The charges are part of an investigation under the Digital Services Act, which requires tech platforms to protect users. More at townhall.com.
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0: This is American Ground Radio. I'm Stephen Parr with Louis R. Avalone. Welcome to the show. Hope you guys are having a great day and a great evening here.
1: It is a beautiful Friday. The start of the weekend.
0: I'm not even going there with you.
1: You know what? We're going to save everyone. Okay. We can talk about this off air.
0: Welcome to the start of the weekend now at the end of the day on Friday.
1: Goodness gracious. Look, hey, folks. So glad you're with us. Governor Jeff Landry, apparently.
0: Yeah.
1: You know, he's escalating his dispute with New Orleans Mayor Helena Moreno.
0: He's escalating?
1: Well, he says that basically that New Orleans is using, you know, the citizens of the great state of Louisiana like an ATM. Like a teenager using his or her parent as an ATM to cover their expenses.
0: Is he wrong?
1: I don't think so.
0: And by the way, I don't think so. Is it an escalation to simply call out behavior? To say, you are doing this? I don't know if it's an escalation, because he's just saying, look, you guys in the city of New Orleans, you borrowed a ton of money from us. You've burned through all of that.
1: Well, I think part of
0: you were coming back asking for more money, and now, you know, that's not okay.
1: But I think part of this is also the fact that the city of New Orleans indicted his attorney general, Liz Murrell.
0: No doubt, because he did mention in his he posted on Twitter. So the governor is communicating with the mayor of New Orleans on social media. And he said, I understand why you didn't want to send me a letter, because apparently sending someone, an elected official, a letter is an indictable offense in New Orleans. That's a direct reference to what they were doing to Liz Murrell.
1: So Jeff Landry, he wrote to Moreno on X, saying that the state and its citizens are not an ATM on Bourbon Street, accusing the city officials, of course, of repeatedly looking to Baton Rouge when their own budget decisions leave them short of cash. Now, the governor's broadside, hit here, so to speak, against the city of New Orleans, followed New Orleans mayor, the mayor of New Orleans' decision to withdraw a request involving $110 million in proposed financing from the Louisiana State Bond Commission.
0: Now, the reason she withdrew it was because it had become very clear to her.
1: She said, yeah, no, go ahead.
0: The state's not going to give her the money.
1: Yeah, she's like, well, I'm not going to get the money anyway, so why ask? Which, again, sounds like a teenager, right? It's like, well, mom said no, so I'm not even going to ask.
0: Right.
1: But here's the important technical distinction is this. New Orleans was not asking Louisiana taxpayers to hand over $110 million.
0: Okay.
1: The city needed the bond commission's permission to obtain financing from a private lender.
0: Okay.
1: So the commission, the bond commission reviews requests from municipalities and other political subdivisions seeking authority to incur debt. You know, you got to look at the legality of the proposal and the borrower's ability to repay it. In this case, the borrower being the city of New Orleans.
0: And that's a big part of it is, does the city, when you're borrowing money to pay current bills, that's a bad, bad idea.
1: But lots of communities already do. I'm not saying that it's not. It's common.
0: It's more common than not. There's no community in the state of Louisiana that has borrowed more money to pay its own bills than the city of New Orleans. No other city anywhere in the state had to go to the state this last year and say, hey, we can't pay our police officers. We can't pay our city employees. Can we have $100 million?
1: Well, see, that
0: New Orleans
1: that,
0: is the only one that did that.
1: That is a really good question, because and Governor Landry posed that question in his X statement address to Helena Moreno.
0: Right.
1: He says, how could the city urgently need $110 million one day and then withdraw its request the next? Now, Helena Moreno, her answer is that the financial need in New Orleans for $110 million still remains, and that her administration developed a more painful plan to survive the remainder of 2026 without having to go to the governor.
0: Which means it's a responsible plan.
1: So, well, no. I don't know. Well, it could be.
0: Yeah, look, if you can do it, you can do it. If you can make, if you're running your home, your house budget, right? Okay. And you're like, you know what? We've got to get a loan. And then you go, ah, gosh, the interest rate on that loan is going to be too high. The payment's going to be too much. All right, we're going to get through this month.
1: You're going to defer some expenses.
0: And we're not going to go on the cruise. We're not going to hop on the, you know, the cruise ship to Jamaica and back. We're not going to do that because we've got to find a more painful way.
1: What could be more painful than going on a cruise ship to Jamaica?
0: Oh, my gosh. That's great.
1: Oh, that's great.
0: It's wonderful.
1: Oh, that's nice.
0: Yeah.
1: Okay.
0: You've ever been on a cruise?
1: No, I've never been on a cruise.
0: Dear Lord.
1: What am I going to do on a cruise?
0: I know. You'd have to relax.
1: No. No. I'm just saying. I mean, you know, there's a lot of places to go and relax.
0: It's gorgeous and it's amazing.
1: Okay. Well,
0: so
1: look,
0: basically, all right, I'm going to defer my trip to the accountants convention in Poughkeepsie.
1: Fair enough.
0: And I'm going to live in
1: okay,
0: a more...
1: Fine. Make fun of me. All That's right. fine.
0: Okay.
1: But here's the thing, okay?
0: All right.
1: What they're doing is they're postponing, like you would in a household budget. You're like, okay, well, instead of replacing the carpet...
0: Yeah.
1: Or instead of, you know, buying a new air conditioner...
0: Yeah.
1: Because ours is on, you know, the last whatever...
0: Instead of giving money away to my friends for political purposes...
1: Okay, well, that's not part of your household budget. But my point here is that's what the mayor of New Orleans is doing. She says that the city is going to defer tens of millions of dollars in projects and impose another $20 million in mid-year reduction. So they're cutting budgets,
0: okay.
1: City budgets.
0: Yeah.
1: They're deferring projects, so,
0: yeah.
1: You know, road construction, maybe bridge repairs. Maybe
0: they should look for programs that they expanded under COVID money that they really didn't need to expand in the first place.
1: They're going to continue employee furloughs, and they're going to actually try to collect money that's owed to the city.
0: What?
1: I know. So all of this is responsible.
0: Yes, but she called it painful.
1: Well, it is painful because there are a lot of projects. There's no doubt that there's a lot of waste and corruption and fraud in the city government of New Orleans.
0: Which
1: however,
0: they haven't rooted out. She's canceling legitimate things.
1: But you have pumps. You have pumps that are not working.
0: That's true.
1: There are legitimate infrastructure maintenance projects that if they are not maintained, people will die. I mean, it's one thing to say, oh, we're going to defer. We're not going to work on that, you know, pumping station.
0: Then
1: or we're not
0: don't gonna... defer that.
1: Well, that's... you don't have any choice. Those are sometimes the most expensive ones on the books.
0: I get that. But you've got to prioritize. And sometimes prioritizing is what's painful.
1: Anyway, the mayor definitely did not like what the governor had to say.
0: Let's get to the top three things you need to know before tomorrow. First thing you need to know, it looks like the fight between the Louisiana Attorney General and officials in Orleans Parish is nowhere near from being over. AG Liz Merle sent letters to Mayor Elena Moreno, the New Orleans City Council, the Orleans Parish District Attorney Jason Williams, Special Prosecutor Lori White, and Judge Leon Roche, ordering each one of them to preserve all of their documents and communications about the grand jury, which issued an indictment of Merle last week. The letters say those documents and communications must be preserved so they can be used in future criminal or civil litigation. Orleans officials pushed for a grand jury indictment and arrest warrant for the state's attorney general, accusing her of threatening public officials. In fact, what Merle did was warn those officials in her capacity as attorney general that their attempts to seat a criminal clerk in Orleans Parish violated new state law and could have legal repercussions.
1: No, I mean, look, this is political warfare. This is legal warfare, right?
0: But you come for the king, you better not miss. They missed. And there's going to be repercussions for that. Second thing you need to know, former Orleans Parish Sheriff Susan Hudson pled not guilty to 30 counts of malfeasance in office this week. Hudson was indicted on her last day in office as sheriff back in May. Charges stem from the largest jailbreak in Louisiana history at the Orleans Correctional Center back in 2025. Hudson's chief financial officer, Bianca Brown, was also indicted and also pled not guilty to the charges against her. Retired Judge Dennis Waldron was appointed to handle the case after all the other criminal court judges, in Orleans Parish recused themselves due to potential conflicts of interest.
1: What do you think about that?
0: The sheriff said that the jailbreak would not define her legacy. she was wrong. And the third thing you need to know, the University of Louisiana Monroe just received a $4.2 million grant to study the Lower Mississippi Basin. It's the largest federal partnership in ULM's history. The money will go to the school's atmospheric sciences program to study forecasting of water levels in the Lower Mississippi. ULM President Dr. Carrie L. Castile said the data that will be collected through this project for years to come has the capability to influence decision makers and protect lives and property. Congratulations to our outstanding faculty and staff who have earned the right to see the realization of this project.
1: You know, I'm telling you, from New Orleans to Shreveport to Monroe to Lafayette, our universities are involved in some of the most cutting edge experiments and research projects in the entire country.
0: Very good. We'll be back.
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1: Let me just say, every once in a while, you see government stumble into something that works. Not by accident, but well, by finally applying.
0: What? Isn't that how you stumble into something, is by accident? No, nobody stumbles on purpose, right?
1: Well, I mean, sometimes. Okay. I mean, sometimes you can. I mean, look, there are a lot of things I have absolutely no idea what I am doing, but God does.
0: Okay.
1: And I'm perfectly fine with that. He knows what he knows the plan, and sometimes right. he lets me know what that is.
0: And sometimes he doesn't.
1: And sometimes he doesn't.
0: Okay.
1: But my point here is what the state of Louisiana is doing with tutoring companies. You know, the state of Louisiana hires companies mm-hmm. That provide tutoring
0: services
1: for our students.
0: Some students who are falling behind in reading or other subject matters, and these tutoring companies can be employed by the state, paid with state money to try and get the kids back up to grade level.
1: But now what they're doing is the state of Louisiana is saying, okay, tutoring company,
0: yes,
1: you will get paid based on the results of the student.
0: Okay.
1: In terms of how much that student's grade improves.
0: Okay.
1: In terms of the proficiency of that student, how much did that student, or if they were reading on a grade level of, you know, a third grade,
0: yeah,
1: and now they're, you know, they're reading on a grade level of fifth grade,
0: okay,
1: that's going to change your pay. So the more successful you are with the student, the more successful the student is, the more successful you will be. It's the old adage, a rising tide lifts all ships. But the private sector has known this forever. You don't pay for effort, you pay for results.
0: Sure.
1: And in Louisiana, of all places, we've decided in our state government, at least in this one instance, to try exactly that.
0: Now, this I like the idea in general. There are, as with most things, the devil's in the details. So the question is, how are we, one, making sure that we haven't incentivized cheating? Because one of the things that happened when
1: cheating?
0: Oh, yeah, yeah.
1: But these are tutors.
0: No,
1: the kids go to the schools.
0: Right.
1: And so you're saying that what would the incentive be for the kid to cheat?
0: Not for the kid to cheat, for the tutor to cheat.
1: Oh, the tutor is going to coach the student on how to cheat?
0: No. All right, let me give you an example. There were teachers, when we changed the pay scale for teachers to include the results of the students in the classroom, all of a sudden what we started getting were stories about teachers who were cheating. They were adjusting the situation in the classroom either to make it easier for the kids to do this, or you could have the teachers monitoring it in a different way, and the teachers are like, you know, wink, wink, nudge, nudge, here you go, because as the kids did better, the teachers got more money.
1: But there should be an arm's length relationship here in
0: right.
1: terms of the tutors should not be aligned with the teachers. The tutors should be over here on the other side of the wall.
0: I'm willing to bet most of the tutors know the names of the teachers that are in this, and they may actually have a friendly relationship. And by the way, if the students do better, not only does the tutoring company make more money, but the teacher would also make more money in their bonuses.
1: So there
0: are built-in incentives that might encourage cheating. We've just got to deal with that aspect.
1: All right, so the Louisiana Department of Education says under this model, part of uh-huh. the provider's payment
0: yeah.
1: is tied to agreed-upon student outcomes and implementation expectations.
0: That's similar to what we did with teachers, agreed-upon targets. So the teachers would set the targets for what they wanted for the students. Administrators would go, yeah, I think that's okay. Sometimes administrators would go, it's not enough or that's too much. But that agreed-upon target language is also involved in the teacher pay scale.
1: But I'm just saying, think about how radical this is in a government context.
0: Yeah.
1: I mean, you mean we're going to measure success? You mean we're going to define what progress looks like ahead of time?
0: And we'll give bonuses for success. I like that idea.
1: I mean, it's not revolutionary, but I mean, it shouldn't be. But in government, it certainly seems that way.
0: Well, I mean, if you're doing that with a contract for somebody to build something, say somebody's building a school, if you put in the contract, okay, there's a bonus for you if you come in under time and under budget. There's a bonus in that contract for you. Yeah, that might speed up some of the production.
1: I think this is great that the state of Louisiana is doing that, because typical government programs, the money goes out the door.
0: And it's gone.
1: The reports come back, and maybe there's a review. Maybe there isn't.
0: Maybe there's success. Maybe there's not. Yeah. Tell you what, let's dig deep.
2: Working in a coal mine, going down, down, down. Working in a coal mine.
0: So there is a, I find this a disturbing story out of Baton Rouge. And if it's not handled correctly and quickly, it will cost local taxpayers a ton of money. This is from WBRZ. Quote, a lawsuit was filed by a local pastor after he was fired from the East Baton Rouge Parish Library for allegedly refusing to use a co-worker's preferred pronouns. Reverend Luke Ash, lead pastor at Stephendale Baptist Church, filed a lawsuit on Thursday claiming that the library fired him due to his religious beliefs, which allegedly prevented him from using a co-worker's preferred gender pronouns. Okay. In the Bible, in Genesis, it says God created them male and female created he them, right? So according to just standard Christian beliefs based off of the word in the scripture, there are two genders, not multiple genders, and you are either created male or you are created female. If he is a pastor, you can't be leading a flock and be going, well, that part of Genesis isn't real.
1: Well, and that is what his attorneys essentially said. He's represented by Liberty Counsel.
0: Right.
1: And an attorney out of Monroe, Michael Dubos. And basically they are arguing that the pastor's civil rights have been violated because the library didn't provide some reasonable religious accommodation
0: right
1: before terminating him.
0: So this is Ash's refusal to call a library coworker by their preferred pronouns. Supervisors allegedly reminded him of the library's policy, which entitles employees to be addressed by their chosen name and pronouns. The lawsuit states that following this encounter, Ash's employment was terminated with the library, claiming it was due to his refusal to use preferred pronouns. So the library said, we're firing you because you wouldn't call he, she, or you wouldn't call she, he, or you wouldn't call it, cat, they, them, whatever.
1: And some might say, well, you're creating a hostile work environment by, you know, not calling someone by their preferred pronoun.
0: Okay, well, you're creating a hostile work environment. You're creating a hostile work environment by forcing me to say something that I know is not factually true. There is no provision in the Constitution that gives one person the right to force another person to lie. And a lie is when I say something that I know is not true. You do not have the right to force anybody else to lie simply because it makes you feel good.
1: So if I want you to call me a golden retriever.
0: Right.
1: Right? You refer to me as a golden retriever.
0: Yes.
1: You would be offended by that.
0: I wouldn't be offended by it. I just wouldn't do it.
1: Because I'm not.
0: You're not a golden retriever. I mean, you're not.
1: I mean, I'm
0: not. Now, people will say I'm a golden retriever because of my personality, but that's not what we're talking about here. I mean,
1: what now?
0: People will say I'm a golden retriever because of my personality. I have a golden retriever energy.
1: Oh, now you're going to co-op the example that I used.
0: Does that offend you?
1: I mean, we could both be golden retrievers, I guess.
0: The library should know about the freedom of speech. You do not have the right to force someone to say something they believe is a lie. You also do not have the right to force someone to change their religious beliefs as a condition of employment. This is a First Amendment. This is cut and dry. And there is no right in the Constitution that guarantees you will never be offended.
1: Okay, but
0: apparently, unless you're a Christian, they somehow think that the only group in America it's okay to offend are Bible-believing followers of Christ.
1: Okay, but what if my name was, my God-given name is Gabriel.
0: Okay.
1: But I want you to call me Sparky.
0: That's fine.
1: And you said, no, I'm not going to call you Sparky because your name is Gabriel.
0: Names are a little bit different. You can legally change your name, and that's a name that's been changed, right? I mean, God changed people's names all the time.
1: Sure.
0: You can change your name. You cannot change your gender. And the library needs to settle this suit quick.
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4: Louisiana Radio Network. I'm K.S. Kieschnick. The political dispute between the city of New Orleans and Louisiana continues to intensify as the city withdraws a loan request to the State Board Commission for $110 million.
5: New Orleans Mayor Helena Moreno says because of the recent indictment by an Orleans Parish grand jury of Attorney General Liz Merle, she knew the loan request would be denied and the city has found another way to fund city services in 2026 without a loan. Governor Jeff Landry responded by saying the city's ongoing inability to meet basic cash flow requirements is unacceptable. And said in another social media post that no one has done more for New Orleans than he has, but the state will not be an ATM machine for the city. I'm Jeff Palermo.
4: There's a chance for heavy rainfall early next week. National Weather Service's meteorologist Carly Kovacic says for North Louisiana, they can expect
6: looking at maybe overall 1 to 2 inches region-wide with just some enhanced pockets where heavier thunderstorms end up setting up.
4: LRN.
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0: 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I'm Stephen Parr with Louis Arevalone.
1: Apparently, we're up to $190 million so far.
0: Wow, that's a pretty good day for this telethon. Thank you for everybody for calling in to American Grout Radio's. The number is 1-866-AGR-1776.
1: Let's just keep this train running.
0: I have no
1: idea. Going for $200 million
0: today. I have no idea what you're talking about.
1: No, this is $190 million in fraud in New York alone.
0: So my saying call to the telethon kind of tied into what we were
1: you just jumped
0: about.
1: Out there. Yeah, you did. You should have let the story come to you.
0: Let the story come to me.
1: But okay.
0: All right.
1: But no, nevertheless.
0: This foot tastes good.
1: Nick Shirley, investigative reporter Nick Shirley.
0: Oh, yeah.
1: He was the one that uncovered all of the fraud there.
0: The Leering Center.
1: Minneapolis, yeah. And then, of course, he did some other work in
0: Washington
1: California.
0: State and California, yeah. And Ohio.
1: Well, yeah. Now he is in the state of New York,
0: okay.
1: And apparently there are folks who are billing the federal government for home health care to the tune of about $190 million,
0: yep.
1: And all they are adult daycares. That is it. These are... You are paying your tax dollars. This is according to Nick Shirley.
0: Yeah.
1: He has uncovered, and there's more to come. I mean, this is just present day, what you're hearing right now.
0: All right.
1: Up to $190 million in fraud. Your tax dollars are actually paying for elderly, he says, and I quote, elderly Koreans and Chinese to play ping pong and do Tai Chi while the fraudsters give kickbacks to those who enroll. So basically, these retirees sign up saying that they are receiving home health care.
0: And that's not what they're doing.
1: These are social clubs for the elderly, which is fine. A lot of folks who are retired, sometimes they are lonely.
0: I think it would be fun to spend my afternoon playing ping pong and Tai Chi. I think that...
1: I don't know.
0: And by the way, if you combine them, that's a very, very slow game of ping pong.
1: So the thing is that these fraudsters, they're basically paying... So in other words, let's just say that a home health bill, right, from one of these fraudsters to the federal government is $5,000 a month.
0: Right.
1: Well, they may give the elderly retiree who's playing Tai Chi and ping pong all day long,
0: yeah,
1: it might give them $500. It's a pretty good return on the investment.
0: I get paid for playing slow ping pong?
1: Yeah, exactly. But he says, and this is in Flushing, Queens,
0: okay.
1: Which, by the way, we stayed in Flushing,
0: Queens.
1: We
0: could have been playing ping pong.
1: Recently, we stayed in Flushing, Queens, New York City.
0: It was lovely.
1: And it is, apparently, we didn't realize it, we were in the epicenter of one of the biggest fraud rings you've never heard of.
0: I'm just mad I could have played slow ping pong.
1: I didn't see anyone playing ping pong.
0: No.
1: Or Tai Chi.
0: Tell you what, let's dig deep. So one of the things that's I said dig deep. What I meant was we're going to do a say what. Yeah, it's a say what because you're not going to believe what was said here. One of the things that's very frustrating to me is when a government body spends time doing something that's not its job. All right? You should only do the things that only you can do. Government's job is to secure the rights to life, liberty, and the pursuit of happiness of its citizens. All right? So if government spends any time doing that, or doing something other than that, it is wasting the time of the people it's supposed to be serving.
1: Hold on, only government
0: can do that.
1: Hold on. Back up here
0: right.
1: a minute.
0: Yeah.
1: What are you saying? I haven't been listening most of that.
0: A government.
1: Yes.
0: Governments should only do the things that only government can do.
1: Okay, but government can do a lot of things. So, I mean, where do you draw the line here?
0: At the things that only government can do. Government can do anything it wants. But if government starts running a pizza joint, that's not government's job because somebody else can be running a pizza joint. Government should only do the things that only government can do.
1: All right, I'm
0: caught up, man. And specifically, only that government can do. If there's another government agency that can do it, that government agency shouldn't be doing it.
1: All right,
0: does that make sense?
1: We're all caught up.
0: Okay,
1: yes.
0: So government's job is to secure the rights to life, liberty, and the pursuit of happiness of its citizens. Well, the D.C. City Council decided to step out of its lane last week for purely political reasons. Mm. They sent a letter. They voted and sent a letter, and they signed it all to the governors of Michigan and the U.S. Virgin Islands, telling them, take your troops and go home. Now, real quick, whose job is it to tell National Guard troops where they can and cannot go?
1: Generally, the federal government.
0: The federal government.
1: Or the commander-in-chief.
0: The governor of a state or the commander-in-chief of the United States of America, the president of the United States. It is not the job of the D.C. City Council to tell a governor what they should or should not be doing with their troops. It is certainly not the job of the D.C. City Council to try and usurp the power of the commander-in-chief of the United States of America.
1: Right.
0: But that's what the city council did. They wrote, quote, "We write as elected officials representing the District of Columbia to thank the members of the Michigan National Guard for their service in helping and protect the residents and visitors during July 4th and American 250 celebrations in Washington, D.C. That's good. That's good. That's nice. And to respectfully request your assistance in recalling all Michigan National Guard personnel currently deployed to the district now that those celebrations have concluded. Now that the event-specific mission for which Michigan personnel were deployed has concluded, we respectfully ask that you recall all Michigan National Guard personnel as soon as practicable and decline any extension of the current deployment. We also think that your office confirmed the anticipated date of their departure, the current number of Michigan personnel remaining in the district, and that if they have not been reassigned to neighborhood patrols, general law enforcement support, immigration support." They're telling them, look, thanks but no thanks, go home. And that's not the D.C. Council's job. That is the job of the commander-in-chief. That's the job of the governor of a state. It is not the job of the district council. And the council spent time debating this, and the council spent time writing this, and frankly, that was wasted time.
1: You know, it's just remarkable that we are at a time in our history, in our American history, where local governments don't value extra security,
0: yeah,
1: or extra safety, or have, you know, I mean, who would not want to have more police officers, friendly police officers, you know, to serve and protect our community, to keep our children safe?
0: Especially when the murder rate in D.C. is now at like an all-time low, in part because of the added patrols of the National Guard throughout the district. Your job as the government of the District of Columbia is to secure the rights to life, to liberty, and to the pursuit of happiness of your own citizens. Crime decreases all three of those rights. If somebody's committing crime, they are committing a violation of a person's liberty, they are taking away property from them, they are taking away the ability for those people to pursue happiness. And in some cases, if you're committing murder, you are depriving that person of the right to life. So why would the city council be upset that you've got National Guard in the city making things better for the residents of the city itself?
1: Because city government there in Washington, D.C. for decades let this crime situation unravel.
0: Right. So they weren't doing their job, the job that only the government of the District of Columbia can do.
1: And President Trump comes in and shows them up, makes them look bad. And so now they're like, you know, they've got to do something, right, to save a little face.
0: But if they had done their job of only doing the things that only the Council of D.C. can do, then we wouldn't have had this problem in the first place. Now that the President Trump's had to step in because as the commander-in-chief, he's the only one who can do that, now they're throwing a little fit.
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0: 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I'm Stephen Paul with Louisar Avalone.
1: Did you ever watch Archie Bunker?
0: I did. I mean, a little bit here and there. It wasn't my favorite show when I was a kid. When it was on, I didn't. I was a little young for it, but I watched it some.
1: What was the? I was trying to think of the.
0: I like the opening song.
1: The lyrics, yeah. When men were men. And
0: yeah.
1: When
2: those were the days.
1: Yeah. Well, I don't know why that came to mind.
0: I don't
1: when
0: either.
1: I was reading this story of. Okay. Christy Noem apparently filing for divorce from her cross-dressing husband.
0: Yeah.
1: And it's, I mean, I guess, did everybody know this? I mean, I had heard reports after she, you know, I guess was relieved of her duties as Secretary of the Department of Homeland Security. But what's up with that?
0: So her husband apparently was hiring online prostitutes so they could do video chats with him wearing women's clothes, dressed up with bras filled with massive balloons, and so the prostitutes could degrade him online.
1: Oh, wow. You know a lot about this.
0: I read the news. It's my job. I read stuff all day long.
1: I understand.
0: This is, and it was really disturbing. And there's, one, the infidelity of him with, you know, hiring prostitutes online. That's a problem. The cross-dressing kink, that's another issue. But the fact that he was doing it in a way that would have become publicly embarrassing to his wife, who was the Secretary of Homeland Defense, his behavior put national security at risk, because it would have made it to where if Chinese spies had found out about this, they would have been able to turn him into an asset.
1: Yeah, so,
0: and his wife's the head of the Department of Homeland Security. Just absolutely unconscionable what he did.
1: And, of course, Archie Bunker, completely politically incorrect.
0: Yes.
1: Would never – I mean, can you imagine Archie Bunker on the air today? I mean
0: – it would not happen.
1: It would be canceled before
0: – the theme song, Girls Were Girls and Men Were Men, Mr. We Could Use a Man Like Herbert Hoover Again. Yeah.
1: But I mean, the thing is, not to analyze this theme song, but I mean, think about it. Didn't need no welfare states.
0: Yeah.
1: Everybody pulled his weight.
0: Yeah. The thing is, the theme song for the show was trying to make fun of that mindset, but, you know, it was true. It was true. We didn't necessarily need the welfare state, and creating it has not eliminated poverty.
1: Girls were girls and men were men.
0: It's time to remember that again. Let's play a game.
3: Shall we play a game?
0: So there's an airport down in Florida at Palm Beach.
1: Palm Beach, yep.
0: It is now named the Donald J. Trump Airport.
1: I saw that.
0: Okay. And it got me thinking. There are now.
1: We didn't fly into that airport. We went to Naples not too long ago.
0: I think we flew into Tampa Bay, right? We flew into Tampa, not into Palm Beach. Didn't we fly into Tampa and then drove south? Or no, we flew into Fort Lauderdale. We went to Fort Lauderdale.
1: We went into Fort Lauderdale.
0: Yeah, and then went south. Yeah.
1: No, we went to Naples.
0: Is Naples Airport? I thought we drove to. Anyway.
1: You know what? Please, let's continue.
0: Okay. There are now 9 commercial airports in the U.S. named after presidents.
1: Yes.
0: How many of them can you name? And by the way, I would not have passed this quiz if I was taking part in it. I would have only been able to name a couple. So how many of the 9 commercial airports named after U.S. presidents can you name?
1: George H.W. Bush Intercontinental Airport.
0: That's exactly right. In Houston, IAH. It's named after George H.W. Bush.
1: Reagan National Airport.
0: DCA in Arlington.
1: But of course, you know, for folks in D.C., they still refer to it as National Airport.
0: Yes, they do.
1: Okay. Okay, so there's
0: that's two.
1: Houston.
0: 2 of the 9.
1: JFK.
0: JFK in New York. That's 3 of the 9.
1: And
0: that was the first airport named after a president.
1: Yes. Let's see. Oh, in Little Rock, I think they named an airport after Bill Clinton, I believe.
0: Clinton, Bill and Hillary Clinton.
1: Bill and Hillary.
0: Yes, so she's the only first lady to have an airport named after her.
1: That's
0: a
1: shame.
0: That's LIT in Little Rock.
1: Yeah. I mean, you know, and a lot of folks say, oh, that's a shame. I bet you don't say that about Trump.
0: Well, no, they didn't name the airport after Melania.
1: Ah.
0: Yeah.
1: Well.
0: And Melania didn't sell 25% of our nation's uranium to the Russians.
1: So she rightfully didn't earn that spot, apparently.
0: Yeah.
1: Let's see. Let's see. There's Little Rock.
0: Yeah.
1: You know what? I'm going to have to tell you. I'm out. I mean, other than those.
0: You got one more than I would have gotten. So JFK in New York, absolutely flown in there. Flown in there a couple times. Bush in Houston. I've flown out of Bush a lot of times. Reagan in Arlington. We were just there. Ford, Gerald R. Ford in Grand Rapids, GRR is the airport code. So that was the one. Abraham Lincoln International Airport in Springfield, Illinois, SPI. There's Teddy Roosevelt Dickinson Airport in Dickinson, North Dakota. It's DIK is the code. You were right about the Clintons, the Bill and Hillary Clinton Airport, Little Rock, LIT. Eisenhower Airport in Wichita, Kansas, ICT. And then there's Donald Trump Airport in Palm Beach, DJT.
1: DJT. You know what? I think it's worth flying into DJT just so you can get that little tag put on your luggage.
0: It's one of the only two airports where the initials are the initials of the president. So JFK in New York and DJT in Palm Beach.
1: What do you figure there's going to be a lawsuit over this?
0: I don't think so. I think Palm Beach is going to be like, yeah, that's fine. We'll do that. I mean, I think it'll be all right. If it were somewhere else, maybe, but I think there it'll be fine. We'll be back.
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9: Looking at today's forecast, it'll be a high of 68. 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

0: 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I'm Steve Paul Lewis, Sar Avalone.
1: You know, this is sobering beyond words. And I know we're starting the weekend off and everybody's trying to relax. But this tells you everything you need to know about the world that we are living in right now. President Trump says he has already issued instructions for what should happen if Iran ever succeeds in assassinating him. Now, think about that. I mean, we're not talking about a hypothetical from some, you know, spy novel. I mean, we're talking about the President of the United States saying in plain language that he has left orders for an overwhelming retaliation if the enemies of this country ever manage to take his life. Now, that is the kind of news that should stop people cold. But what does it mean? And what I think it means is that the threat here is not abstract. I think the danger is real enough that contingency plans have already been laid down. Now, to the extent that they are successful, and God help us, and we certainly pray and pray very hard that nothing like that ever occurs to President Trump or any American president, Democrat, Republican.

0: Conservative Party, the New Democracy Party. A mother of a parliamentary candidate was killed, with several others injured. Greece has a long history of politically motivated violence dating back to the 1970s. While the groups most active in the 1980s and 1990s have been dismantled, new groups have emerged. I'm Karen Chamas.
1: King Charles III has hosted Prince Harry and met with his family for the first time in years. The two are trying to repair a rift that has persisted since Charles' youngest son and wife quit royal life and moved to America 6 years ago. More on these stories at townhall.com.
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2: You know, in I think this was Rocky. Was Rocky Four?
3: Rocky Four. That
2: Rocky,
3: was
2: no. Is Rocky Three? No, I think it was Rocky Three.
3: That's with Clubber Lang, Mr. T.
2: Clubber Lang.
3: I pity the fool.
2: And so, if you remember, Talia Shire, who was obviously Adrian.
3: Adrian.
2: Yes, absolutely. So Rocky in that movie, you know, goes out to California to train. Do you remember this? Do you remember this scene?
3: He goes out to the
2: to train to prepare for the fight against Clubber Lang.
3: The fight with Apollo Creed.
2: With Apollo? No. Apollo Creed trained him.
3: I'm sorry. Yeah, he went to Apollo Creed's gym in California to train for the fight, the rematch with Clubber Lang, Mr. T.
2: Exactly. And maybe I've got the Rockies mixed up.
3: So that's Rocky 3. That's Rocky 3.
2: No, but then it may have happened in Rocky 4 when Rocky went into Siberia.
3: He went into Siberia. He was, you know, fighting in snow.
2: Okay, at some point, Adrian said to Rocky, because she was really afraid.
3: Yeah.
2: And because, you know, these were both very formidable fighters that he was facing.
3: Well, the Russian fighter had killed Apollo. I mean, spoiler alert, but he killed Apollo.
2: You ruined it for everyone. Okay, yeah. But my point is, she looked at Rocky at some point.
3: Yeah,
2: and forgive me, I don't remember if this was Rocky III or Rocky IV, but it was one of them. And she looked at Rocky and she said, "You can't win."
3: Oh, I think that actually was.
2: You think it was Rocky III?
3: No, I think that was. I don't think it was Rocky IV.
2: No, I think it was on. It was on the beach.
3: Oh.
2: It was on the beach of California. But
3: okay.
2: Either way,
3: yeah,
2: she said to Rocky, "You can't win."
3: Yes.
2: And I think this is what Democrats are saying to one another right now about the United States Senate and the midterm elections. You can't win. That's what I'd say to the Democrats right now, because they can't. Democrats
3: Well, wait. That's a really bad example because he did win.
2: Okay, you know what? You don't have to point that out.
3: But that's what
2: I'm
3: just
2: saying.
3: All
2: I could hear in my head was Adrian saying, you can't win.
3: Okay, but she was wrong.
2: Okay, well, you know what? I'm going to continue with this analogy, nevertheless, however flawed it may be.
3: Okay.
2: But I'm a huge Rocky fan.
3: Yes, so you should
2: know that he won. And I just heard the dialogue in my ear. That's all I'm saying. Okay. Now, Democrats, folks, you're with me. You know what I'm talking about here.
3: They know he won.
2: No,
3: this is a bad analogy.
2: What? Democrats are less than 4 months from the midterm elections.
3: Okay.
2: And they are learning they can't win.
3: How
2: because,
3: so?
2: Well, Republicans currently hold a 53-47 majority. Democrats need a net gain of 4 seats to take control of the chamber outright.
3: Right.
2: And the latest ratings or the latest poll numbers show how narrow that path has become. Because according to the Cook Political Report's July 1 ratings, 23 Republican held seats and 12 Democratic held seats are on the ballot, including special elections in Florida and Ohio.
3: Right. So that means the map is more difficult for Republicans to defend because you're defending more seats.
2: Yes and no. So the current map from Sabato's crystal ball places 49 seats squarely in the Republican column. 49 seats. Those are not questionable. Those are not swing races.
3: Okay. But that's not what Cook was saying, and it's not what Real Clear Politics is saying either.
2: But Sabato's crystal ball puts 49 seats, and they're pretty reliable. They put 49 seats in the Republican column, 47 in the Democratic column, and 4 races in toss-up territory.
3: Which is all
2: Alaska.
3: Which is all they need.
2: They do. Okay. Alaska, Maine, Michigan, and Ohio. And North Carolina, where Democrat Roy Cooper is seeking an open Republican-held seat.
3: I think Cooper's going to win Tillis' seat. I think that's absolutely a pickup for the Democrats.
2: What this means is Democrats have to win every toss-up race altogether under Sabato's current projection to reach 51 seats. Republicans, however, so again, Democrats have to win every toss-up race.
3: Right.
2: Republicans only need to win one of the 4 contests, the 4 toss-up races, to preserve a 50-50 Senate where the Republican vice president would then cast the deciding vote, right? The tie vote, right, be broken by the Senate president, which is the vice president of the United States, J.D. Vance.
3: Okay. So
2: that's why the implosion of Graham Plattner's campaign in Maine matters far beyond Maine.
3: Yes, but that actually may end up being to the benefit of Democrats because the polling had trended away from Graham Plattner. And apparently Susan Collins's campaign was really excited to go after Graham Plattner. And they thought, hey, man, this is going to be easy. We're going to win this one. Not a problem. That may become more of a problem if you get somebody who believes the exact same stuff that Graham Plattner believes, except for, you know, the fetishization of porta potties and the beating up of girlfriends and the Nazi tattoos. So you get rid of those things and you get a candidate who kind of, you know, looks and smells like Plattner, and maybe he wins over Collins or she wins
2: over
3: Collins.
2: I'll give you this. Republican overconfidence or confidence would still be premature at this point. Sabato's, recently moved North Carolina toward Democrats. He shifted Alaska and Ohio from leaning Republican into toss-up territory. So its analytics cited the president's weak approval numbers, the generic congressional ballot, a national environment that could become difficult for Republicans. You know, could become as difficult for Republicans as the 2018 midterms.
3: Roy Cooper won 2 terms as governor in North Carolina. He is very popular in North Carolina. I think he's absolutely going to win that race. What I don't understand is how Ossoff is going to continue to hold his seat in Georgia. If Republicans can't pick that up, that's a big problem for the state. What's also frightening is how close the race is in Texas, given how bad of a candidate Tallarico is. You would think that anybody that says God is trans in Texas would lose by 20 or 30 points, and he's within two or three, but it's because Ken Paxton is an historically bad candidate for Republicans in the state of Texas. You can't really go Bible thumping after Tallarico when Ken Paxton's wife just divorced him last year for, quote, biblical reasons.
2: No, I get that.
3: So this map is, and up in Alaska, things are messy up there because of their ranked choice voting system. That one's, and in Alaska and in Maine, you have the only two remaining senators who voted to convict President Trump.
2: But Democrats need all four of those toss-up races. Republicans, they don't need. We need one. We just need one. So that's why I'm saying it's going to be a very narrow road for the Democrats to control the Senate. But after the midterms,
3: if the Republicans could pick up Georgia, that make me feel even better.
2: And by the way, it was Rocky Four that Rocky Adrian four. Said you can't win.
3: Isn't
2: so that's
3: that
2: why I say the Democrats.
3: Isn't that what I said? That's what it was.
2: You can't win. No. You can't win, Democrats. But just saying.
3: But he won.
2: Okay.
3: It's a bad
2: out. Don't bring that up again.
3: Let's get to the top three things you need to know. First thing you need to know, President Trump is refusing to sign the bipartisan housing bill, but the bill will become law in spite of his lack of signature. President Trump said when the bill was passed that he wouldn't sign it unless Congress passed the unrelated SAVE Act, which would increase election security and increase demands for voter identification. President Trump called the housing bill, quote, so unimportant. However, many Republicans in Congress, both the House and the Senate, believe it will have a big effect on making housing more affordable across the country. Republican Speaker Mike Johnson says he told the president that he should get the biggest black magic marker he could find to sign the bill, but added that even if the president didn't sign it, it would become law, and Republicans in the House would celebrate its passage. Bills not signed by the president can become law without a signature, so long as they do not occur at a time when Congress is adjourned.
2: Why would Democrats not be celebrating as well? They're always talking about unaffordable housing.
3: What Democrats are doing is saying, see, Donald Trump doesn't want you to have affordable housing. See how bad all the Republicans are. So they are kind of celebrating that he's not signing it. Second thing you need to know, President Trump fired members of the Election Assistance Commission on Friday. The commission is responsible for distributing grants to states and for maintaining testing elections systems. The commission consists of four people, two Republicans and two Democrats. One Republican member had already resigned earlier this year. President Trump fired the two Democrats, and the remaining Republican member then resigned in protest. The White House released a statement saying the president and head of the executive branch reserves the right to remove individuals that may not be totally aligned with the important task of securing America's elections and ensuring every legal vote is counted. The slaughter decision gives the president precedence to do so.
2: Yeah, I mean, this may hurt some folks' feelings, but look, come on. He has the authority to do exactly what he did.
3: And the third thing you need to know, the Department of Justice has handed down indictments against eight men for planning a terrorist attack against this summer's UFC fight on the White House lawn. The list includes Tyson Proper of Danville, Ohio, Abraham Alvarez of Omaha, Nebraska, Daniel Eskridge of Hamilton, Missouri, Jordan Rinker of Joseph, Missouri, William Faulkner of Belfair, Washington, Brian Roa of Calamisa, California, Chandler Skaggs of Maplinville, West Virginia, Michael Thomas of Pinion Hill, California. The plot allegedly involved plans to attack the arena with drones packed with explosives. Attackers hope then to corral survivors into another area where they can be shot at by snipers. All eight defendants have now been arrested by federal officials and all face life in prison.
2: Absolutely crazy. Just completely crazy.
3: Absolutely insane. You're right. We'll be back.
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1: You know, I guess if you're on television, I guess as long as someone is paying the bills, you'll just say stuff that whether you know what you're talking about or not.
0: That's not how I behaved when I was on television.
1: No, but Joy Behar of The View.
0: Okay.
1: Here's what is so, it's ridiculous. She says that President Trump is practically destroying democracy, that this is an emergency where we can't play around.
0: How so? Has President Trump canceled elections anywhere? Anywhere, because we've got elections, we've had midterms, right? Has there been any state where midterms are canceled because of President Trump, of an executive order or some authorization? Has there been any state where midterms so far have been canceled?
1: No.
0: Okay, so how is he destroying democracy? We're still having elections, right?
1: But that's what's so ironic about all of this. I mean,
0: I'm sorry, you mispronounced the word idiotic.
1: But Joy Behar is warning about destroying democracy when many Democrats, a great deal of Democrats, have spent years normalizing hardball and obstruction and the institutional warfare that they now condemn in Trump, which, by the way, is not even factual.
0: You've brought up a really good point here. Okay, there has been...
1: I know. I bring up good points every single day.
0: I'm not sure you recognize the point that you brought up, but here it is.
1: Really?
0: There has been one election in the country that has now been made null and void. If you talk about we're destroying, practically destroying democracy, that would mean that you have a Democratic vote, right? And then the will of the people is completely ignored, right? That's destroying democracy. Is that fair to say?
1: Generally speaking, but
0: okay.
1: We're a republic.
0: Is the one place in this country where there has been an election and the results of that election have been made null and void, not by the people, not by a legal process, but by the political powers that
1: Kamala Harris.
0: Well, no.
1: And now you're seeing that in Graham Platner in Maine.
0: Graham Platner.
1: But
0: that's the Democrats. I say this all the time. The Democrat Party is the party of projection. Whatever they accuse you of doing is what they've actually done. Joy Behar says Donald Trump is destroying democracy. No, it was the Democratic Party that eliminated a democratically elected candidate.
1: Well,
0: but they were the ones who did that.
1: Kamala Harris didn't win a single primary.
0: That's right.
1: In order to be the presidential nominee of the Democratic Party.
0: There was not a single person outside of the Democratic convention that voted for Kamala Harris in 2024.
1: You know,
0: a single person.
1: Democrats cheer censorship and lawfare, and yet it's President Trump that is destroying democracy.
0: They are the party of projection. Whatever they accuse you of doing, they have already done. We got a question for our American mamas. Dear mamas, have you heard about the difference between type 1 and type 2 kinds of fun?
1: Well, let's ask our American mamas.

0: And joining us now are American Mamas Terry Netteville and Kimberly Burleson. I have not, but I have jokes, and I'm just going to let them go. We're just going to get into the session. Type one and type two kinds of fun.
1: Okay, I saw this podcaster. They're talking about this, and I was like, I get it. So they're saying type one fun is like roller coaster. Roller coaster or an arcade game, but as soon as you're done with that, you're done. You don't think about it any other time. Type two fun is impactful fun. It could even suck in the meantime. So it could be like you go on a journey, hiking, it's sleeting, it's cold, you're miserable, you hate it, but it's impactful that you never forget it and you as like this incredible fun. And I realized listening to them that our childhood is type two fun because we were, Terry said today, we were feral kids.
0: Oh, yeah.
1: We were on the bayou throwing rocks at the alligators, you know, without a thought of this could kill us.
0: Right.
1: We were running behind the mosquito fog machines, you know, like basking in it as we were, you know, we were like feral kids.
0: Okay. I didn't run behind them. I did try fishing for an alligator. I had absolutely, and then I eventually just decided I was going to try and hit it with the 5-pound weight.
2: Oh my gosh, Stephen.
0: And I did. Then I went, that was a big gator. I probably should have done that. I did not run behind mosquito fog
2: machines.
0: And pretend
2: like you were in a fog show.
0: No.
2: Coming out of this day.
0: I did not do that. I went hiking off on my own through the woods and through the creek and crawling across. And my parents had no idea where I was.
1: That's what I'm talking about.
2: Yeah. You were feral too.
1: That's a feral kid. That's type two kid.
0: Yeah.
1: Where you are just out there exploring, and that when you think of your childhood, you go back to those moments of exploration.
0: Pinecone wars.
1: And I'm so sad because I feel like our children are not, or grandchildren, because we're older, are experiencing that because we're so scared of them going out and experiencing that they're going to have to wait till they're older to go experience. You know, they're doing type one fun.
2: Yeah.
1: You know,
2: yeah.
1: The momentary kind of fun.
2: Well, the idea of them going off by themselves until the night lights come on is like foreign now because you know too much. We see too much. We know that there's, you know, pedophiles that live among us.
0: I just couldn't get my kids to go outside.
1: Really?
2: Yeah.
0: Like, I'd be like, go outside. They're like, what did we do wrong? I'm like, you're in the house. Go outside.
2: Well,
1: ours just forced us to go outside.
2: My children lived outside. We were outside people for sure. But this day and age, it feels like there's a lot of fear about what's out there.
0: Yeah.
2: Where are you? And they can, you know, watch on the phone
0: and
2: see where they
0: are. But you can track your kids so much easier now than my parents had no idea where I was for hours on end.
2: Same. Every day. Yeah.
1: I know. They did not have 24-hour Dateline shows.
2: Right, that's right.
0: That's true.
1: We had milk cartons.
2: That's right.
0: I mean, that's enough with your breakfast reading the milk carton ad.
2: But you know, I think this generation of children, little ones, are missing out on that.
1: Me too.
2: That feral play.
0: I'll tell you, you talk about type two type of play. That's basically the type two type of fun. Mm-hmm. Basically, you have to put something into it to get something out of it.
1: Uh-huh.
0: I think of my time playing sports like that. So soccer practice, it was awful.
2: Yeah.
0: You know, I'm having to work and I'm but it's such an integral part of my memories and my joy.
1: Right.
0: That, you know, I still dream about playing soccer. You know what I mean?
2: Yeah.
0: So I take sports to be a part of that
1: type two rather than
0: a type one, because there's a lot of effort that you have to put into it to get something out of it.
1: And that shapes you. I mean, that kind of joy, kind of fun shapes you.
2: And even the harder parts of it become funny. Like, my kids will talk about the things that they did that, you know, one time Slade was on his little dirt bike and went over this cliff down to where the railroad tracks are and came back. He's all bloodied. And, you know, they were feral in that sense. They were on our little, on our land. But they look at those times as, like, I don't know, like a badge of honor. Like, you know, we got to do this. And still, I found out when my children were adults that still did a wheelie with the four-wheeler, and Summer fell off. And he was like, listen, if you tell on me, we'll never get to do this ever again.
0: Yeah. Bailey had the same situation.
2: Oh, it's by the grace of God that everybody's okay. But there's something to it.
0: So I guess the key is that type one type of fun, you don't have to put anything into it to get anything out of it.
2: I would think
0: type 2 kind of fun, you have to put something into it to get something out of it.
2: Is that like the type 1 is like I take them to the museum or Skyport. Is that what y'all are saying?
1: Yeah, like, it's like a thrill. It's a thrill
2: it's
1: kind
2: thrill,
1: of fun.
2: Okay.
1: Yeah.
2: It's like they remember it. It's great, but it's not their own little...
1: No shaping you.
2: Yeah.
1: Just a moment of fun.
2: Yeah.
0: Yeah, I guess a roller coaster doesn't really shape you because you know before you get on.
2: Right. Yeah.
0: It's, I mean, unless the roller coaster gets stuck and then that might shape
1: that
0: you.
1: That might turn into a type 2 fun.
2: Yeah. Although you'd never go on another roller coaster ever.
0: Yeah, or type 1 trauma.
2: Yeah, exactly.
0: If you'd like to ask our American Mamas a question, go to our website, AmericanGuardRadio.com/mamas, and click on the Ask the Mamas button. Turn that up. Kimberly Brotherson, thank you so much.
1: Thank you.
0: Hey, coming up next here on American Ground Radio, we are digging deep. Stick around. We'll be right back.
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4: Louisiana Radio Network, I'm Jeff Palermo. The public beef between Governor Landry and the city of New Orleans continues to widen. New Orleans Mayor Helena Moreno withdrew the city's application to get a $110 million loan to help with cash flow. Moreno says she knew it would be denied because of the indictment of Attorney General Liz Murrow by an Orleans Parish grand jury. Tulane political science professor Mike Sherman says the state's dispute with New Orleans will likely not end until Murrow is exonerated and someone takes the fall for the indictment of Murrow.
5: I think that's the path we're on. It's not a pleasant one, but I do see that as the off-ramping the state gets its pound of flesh. When that happens, then I think the table will be set for a coming together.
4: Moreno says she would like to meet with Governor Landry face-to-face to talk about the city's finances. Heavy rainfall is possible early next week.
6: Mainly in the form of scattered showers and thunderstorms, particularly through the afternoon and evening hours. And then the chance for severe weather is going to exist with that.
4: That's National Weather Service meteorologist Carly Kovacic, LRN.
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1: You know, what happened in Queens, New York, is not just wrong. It is absolutely disgusting, and it ought to shake every decent person awake. Apparently, this guy who used the protection of a program that, by the way, was sold to the American people as compassionate and orderly and humane. Well, he used the protection of that program that was the Deferred Action for Childhood Arrivals.
2: DACA.
1: DACA.
2: This is Barack Obama's immigration plan to let people who came here as children illegally.
1: Well, dreamers, yeah, as Michelle O.
2: As she referred to them.
1: Referred to them. The beating heart of this country.
2: As if the only people who have a dream for a better life are people who have to violate the law to achieve it.
1: Okay.
2: Those folks.
1: This guy apparently went on a firebombing spree targeting churches and businesses.
2: What?
1: Yes.
2: And wait, somebody who came into the country illegally and was allowed to stay here then did something else that was illegal?
1: But see, this is what happens when, you know, public policy is treated like a bumper sticker rather than a serious safeguard, you know, protecting who comes into this country, knowing who comes into this country, knowing who remains in this country. And this is where the mythology around, you know, DACA runs headfirst into reality. We were told that it was about helping, quote unquote, the children. It was about mercy. It was about people brought here through no fault of their own. That was the emotional pitch. And it was powerful because it appealed to the very best instincts of the American people.
2: It appealed to the most naive instincts of the American people. I don't think it's the best instincts of American people. I think it's the most naive.
1: Well, there are a lot of children that were brought into this country. They didn't have any choice of whether they were going to be legal or illegal. That was something that their parents,
2: that was
1: a decision for their own, but that the parents made
2: but
1: for the children.
2: There are a lot of kids born in this country to parents who aren't very good either. And we don't have a dreamer program for them.
1: No, that's true. That's true. But at the same time, you know, Michelle Obama, you know, she's described DACA in very uplifting, almost sacred terms, as if it were only about innocent young people with bright futures and no complicated consequences.
2: Again, naive.
1: But this case, I mean, certainly this case reminds us that there is no policy that should be immune from scrutiny just because it is wrapped in virtue.
2: The core of this is the Democrat Party does not care about victims of crime, especially when those victims of crime are American citizens. They just don't. And it may seem like I'm overgeneralizing, but tell you what, why don't we dig deep?
3: Working in a coal mine, going down, down, down, working in a coal mine.
2: So one of the policies that keeps coming up on the left, this is one of their big ideas, is that in order to cut down on the number of people in jail, we should cut down on the number of laws that put people in jail. Decriminalization, all right? But doing that doesn't stop criminal behavior. It actually increases criminal behavior. Sure, maybe you end up with fewer people in jail, but you end up with more people becoming victims of other people's actions.
1: Okay.
2: All right? Let's go with case in point. This is a story out of City Journal, which is a very good, actually, investigative online outlet, City Journal. Go check them out if you haven't already. In 2022, Governor Gavin Newsom signed a law decriminalizing loitering with intent to commit prostitution. Okay, so there was a bill in California where if you were standing on a corner and you were wearing suggestive clothing and you were, you know, stopping cars as they were going by, the police could arrest you on assumption that you were about to commit prostitution.
1: Okay.
2: All right? All right. Gavin Newsom says, no, we've got too many black women that are going to jail. 56% of the people that were arrested for this for black women. That's a racist law, obviously. We've got to get rid of the law, and we're going to save everybody by doing that. Okay?
1: Okay. I mean, these women weren't forced to go out, or maybe they were. I mean, maybe they were trafficked.
2: We'll get to that. Now, he says it was reduce the harassment of women. Well, far from it. Prostitution, this is again from City Journal. Prostitution activity began spiking up. In her groundbreaking 2023 report on Figueroa and California sex trade, Abigail Schreier spoke to several anti-trafficking groups who told her that SB 357 changed the reality on the ground the moment it became law. Okay, so they got rid of the law, And now, while police have cut down on arrests on prostitution, what hasn't decreased is prostitution. Prostitution in Los Angeles, in California, has actually increased because you got rid of a law that was designed to cut down on prostitution.
1: The law of unintended consequences, essentially.
2: My question is, was it unintended? I mean, how dumb do you have to be if you think, if we just get rid of a law that cracks down on prostitution, we're going to get less prostitution? What kind of a brain dead person thinks that?
1: But I mean, why is it? What is it about the left that they always want to do away with law and order or any consequences?
2: Yeah,
1: I mean, it's kind of like just be tolerant of everyone's behavior, even those that are going to commit criminal acts.
2: It comes back to, I think, a misplaced empathy amongst the left. Ali Stuckey calls it toxic empathy. I don't know if that's necessarily the word I want to use. I'm going to say misplaced, because the Democrat Party has more empathy for people who commit crimes than it does for people who are the victims of those crimes. Now, what's more is, not only has prostitution increased, other illegal activity has also increased. In particular, as you pointed out, human trafficking. This is, again, from the report. More minors are apparently being trafficked, too. Minors, by the way. The Times reported that LAPD Sergeant Al Navarro's officers, who work at the nearby 77th Street station, rescued 123 children in 2024, a nearly eightfold increase from 2022, the year before SB 357 took effect. Eight times as many as 12, 13, 14, 15-year-olds were being turned into prostitutes on the streets after we decriminalized loitering with intent to commit prostitution.
1: I mean, we cannot remain a free society if we don't accept limits, right?
2: Right.
1: I mean, a free society depends on mutual restraint. It
2: right.
1: depends on an understanding that liberty without order is chaos, and that chaos... There is no freedom in chaos. Chaos is collapse. And maybe that's the point here.
2: We refer to the United States of America as an experiment in self-government, right? That's what the founders talked about, is self-government. Self-government does not start with who we elect into office. Self-government starts with ourselves, us as individuals. If we can't govern ourselves, our nation is not going to be able to continue this experiment. And okay, unintended consequences. Maybe it's unintended, maybe it's not. By getting rid of the loitering with intent to commit prostitution, one of the other things you start getting is more lewd actions on the streets itself. So again, from the report, a lot of girls have hardly anything on. They're practically naked. In many cases, you can see right through whatever they're wearing. Remember, we're talking about 14-year-olds. Powell said, before SB 357, what would happen if we were to see working vice, we see somebody out there looking like that, we could arrest them for solicitation of prostitution. Now, in order to arrest them for solicitation of prostitution, there has to be an act involved. You could see a 14-year-old who's wearing nothing but a D-string, and you can't do anything about it in Los Angeles now.
1: This is the fallacy. The fallacy is if you just soften the rules enough, people will spontaneously become better. And that's just not how human nature works.
2: The left is mad about the number of people going to jail, but instead of trying to make sure people don't commit the crimes that would send them to jail, they just want to decriminalize the crimes that people would get arrested for. It doesn't cut down on the crime itself.
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0: 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I'm Stephen Paul with Lewisar Abalone.
1: It was the 1950s, but Joseph McCarthy was right. He called it back then.
0: Well,
1: I mean, he drew a distinction.
0: He was right, and then he was also grossly wrong.
1: But what he was right about was drawing a distinction between ordinary Democrats and the small activist class of Democrats that were essentially communists.
0: Okay.
1: And I mean, he pointed out that most Democrats were not radicals, that they were Americans who wanted stable jobs and safe neighborhoods and a country that still, you know, knew the difference between right and wrong.
0: Okay, but that was Democrats in the 1950s.
1: No, I understand.
0: Okay.
1: I understand. But what he was, the point he was making here, he says, there are definitely two groups of Democrats as of today. This was in a 1950 speech. He said, number one, there are millions of loyal Americans who have voted the Democrat tickets, individuals who are just as loyal, who hate communism just as much and love America as much as the average Republican.
0: Okay.
1: On the other hand, there is that small, closely knit group of administration Democrats who are now the complete prisoners and under the complete domination of the bureaucratic, communistic Frankenstein, which they themselves have created.
0: Okay.
1: And you know what? Again, he's right. And this is something else that we've talked about on the show, but maybe not in so many words. Joseph McCarthy said to call those communists Democrats is an insult to the millions of loyal American Democrats. They shouldn't be called Democrats. They should be referred to properly as the Commie-crat Party.
0: And we do have the Democrat Socialist Party of America today. But my question is, and this is what I do not know at this point, are a majority of Democrats now socialists? I think a majority of Democrats in New York City are probably socialists now. I think a majority of Democrats in Minnesota are probably socialists. Perhaps a majority in Colorado. Is it a majority across the country? Because, again, McCarthy was talking about the 1950s when you had some overlap in the parties. You do not have any overlap in the parties now.
1: Well, the minority inside the Democrat Party that would be referred to as the Commie-crat Party, according to Joe McCarthy in this 1950 speech.
0: Yeah.
1: They've taken over the party.
0: Yeah, I'm not sure they're the I'm not sure they're the minority. They may be, but I'm not sure they are. Let's get to Fake News Friday.
2: You are fake news.
0: Yeah! Okay, kids, it's Fake News Friday. Here's how we play our game. I'm going to tell you a headline. You tell me whether it's real news, fake news, or really fake news.
1: Okay, so real news, it was reported, and it's true.
0: That's right.
1: Fake news, it was reported, but it's not true.
0: That's right.
1: And then really fake news, that's just us making it all up.
0: That's right. And let us know what your score was. We're handing out free American flags this week just for, you know, patriotism reasons.
1: That would be patriotism reasons.
0: Yeah, all right.
1: Yes.
0: First one, a homeowners association in California is fining residents for flying the American flag because they consider it to be a political statement. Real news, fake news, really fake news?
1: It's crazy, but it's true. It's real news.
0: That's exactly right. Activists are pushing for schools in California to teach black English. Real news, fake news, really fake news?
1: That's also crazy, but it's true.
0: That's right. And activists are pushing for schools in California to teach girl math. Real news, fake news, really fake news?
1: Oh, man. I'm going to have to go with fake news on that one.
0: That is really fake news.
1: Oh, that's really, really fake news. Okay.
0: Okay, Democrats are worried that Graham Plattner might decide to force himself onto the ballot without the party's consent. Real news, fake news, really fake news?
1: That's really fake news.
0: Yeah.
1: Come on.
0: I also would have accepted real news. That's one of those, it was a Babylon Bee headline, but it's a little too close to reality. Members of the Patriot Front are regretting the Graham Plattner tattoos they got on their chest while marching in D.C. last week. Real news, fake news, really fake news?
1: I'm going to have to go with Really fake news?
0: That's really fake news. Okay. Yeah. That one's really fake news as well. Comedian Adam Sandler served as the officiant for Taylor Swift and Travis Kelce's wedding. Real news, fake news, really fake news?
1: Okay, that's real news.
0: That is real news. Players on the U.S. women's soccer team will receive half of the money earned by the men's soccer team during this summer's World Cup. Real news, fake news, really fake news?
1: That's real news.
0: That is indeed real news. The women didn't play a single game. They get half the money. The referee in the Argentina-Egypt World Cup match was Jewish and therefore biased against Egypt. Real news, fake news, really fake news?
1: Okay, that's fake news.
0: That is fake news. A man with a BB gun attacked a mosque in New York as an act of anti-Muslim hate. Real news, fake news, really fake news?
1: That's real news.
0: That is fake news.
1: It is fake news.
0: The alleged attacker was Muslim himself, not anti-Muslim attack.
1: Oh, wow.
0: Iran threatened to kill President Trump during their funeral for their former Ayatollah Khomeini. Real news, fake news,
1: that's
0: real news.
1: That's real news.
0: U.S. Supreme Court Justice Clarence Thomas wants the U.S. to become a monarchy. Real news, fake news, really fake news?
1: Who?
0: Clarence Thomas.
1: That's fake news.
0: That is fake news.
1: Come
0: this is an article
1: on
0: in the News Republic. There's a new Broadway musical about the life of Dolly Parton called Dolly. Real news, fake news, really fake news?
1: Dolly. I'm going to have to go with fake news on that.
0: That is real news. Dolly Parton's getting her own...
1: Really?
0: Yeah, she's getting her own Broadway show.
1: It's only on from 9 to 5.
0: That's fake news. All right. CNN aired a fake quote from a fake congressman claiming to have talked to Senator Mitch McConnell for 45 minutes. Real news, fake news, really fake news?
1: A fake quote. That's fake news.
0: That's real news. CNN aired a fake quote from a fake congressman, a guy named Jack Kimball. He runs a parody account on Twitter. And this last one, former Canadian Prime Minister Justin Trudeau is now a backup dancer for Katy Perry's videos. Real news, fake news, really fake news?
1: That's real news.
0: That is real news. He's dancing around the back of her video. He was the leader of Canada, and he's now pogo sticking around in the back of a video.
1: This was a rough week for... Fake News Friday.
0: It was difficult. So let us know what your score was. 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If you beat Lewis's score, boom, free truckload of American flags coming
1: to you. 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

0: 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Stephen Parr with Louis R. Avalone.
1: You know, this should be one of those economic stories that should be front page news every single day.
0: Okay.
1: Somehow, you know, it gets treated as background noise.
0: All right.
1: But weekly initial unemployment claims came in at 215,000.
0: Yeah.
1: And the average over the first half of the year is around 213,000. Now, that may sound like just another data point, but it's not. In fact, the last time jobless claims were this low for a January through July stretch was 1968 and 1969.
0: And what's more important about that is back then we had a third fewer people. We're up at 330, 340 million people, depending upon how many illegal aliens you're counting.
1: Yeah, the workforce was much smaller.
0: Back then, we were talking about 250 million, 240 million people.
1: Because the Vietnam draft was pulling hundreds of thousands of young men out of civilian jobs.
0: Okay.
1: And the economy was operating under conditions that are not even remotely comparable to today.
0: Yeah.
1: But here we are, in a vastly larger and more complex labor market,
0: right,
1: seeing the same kind of labor security. That ought to impress people. And, you know, AI apparently is losing its battle, or so we have been told, that it would take jobs away from everyday Americans.
0: I've never fully believed that. I've always been like, whoa. Well, we're just past the 4th of July, and we've been celebrating 250 years of American independence, right? So I thought maybe we'd listen to some words of wisdom about patriotism. So from Calvin Coolidge, President Calvin Coolidge, patriotism is easy to understand in America. It means looking out for yourself.

0: by looking out for your country. Edward Abbey, a patriot must always be ready to defend his country against his government. Adlai Stevenson II, patriotism is not a short and frenzied outburst of emotion, but the tranquil and steady dedication of a lifetime. And Charles de Gaulle, patriotism is when love of your own comes first, nationalism when hate for other people comes first.
1: You got to love your country enough to tell the truth about it, defend it when it's right, and fight to make it better.
0: May your pursuit of happiness bring you joy.
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3: News this hour from Town Hall. I'm Keith Peters in Washington. President Donald Trump has chosen not to sign a sweeping housing affordability bill Friday in protest of Congress not approving a strict voter ID bill that lacks sufficient support to pass.
4: The housing measure will become law without President Trump's signature because he didn't veto it. On Truth Social, he wrote, "I will not sign the housing bill, which has been fully approved by Congress and sent to the White House, in protest over the fact that the United States Senate is not capable of passing the Save America Act, which is polling at 97% with the Republican Party and very high with the non-politician Democrats. The president's rejection of the legislation cut short the GOP's efforts to address a key voter concern about rising home costs. He says the Save America Act will have a greater impact on society." Bernie Bennett, Washington.
3: The European Union says Facebook and Instagram are designed to be addictive.
5: The European Union is accusing Meta of designing Facebook and Instagram to get people hooked, especially children, and it's demanding that Meta disable what it calls key addictive features, such as infinite scrolling and autoplay of videos. The EU's charges against Meta platforms are part of its investigation under the Digital Services Act, and it threatens hefty fines if tech platforms don't protect internet users. Meta says the preliminary findings do not recognize the steps the company has already taken to protect teens. It says its teen accounts automatically protect minors and put parents in control. I'm Donna Water.
3: Lawyers for the man accused of killing conservative activist Charlie Kirk are trying to sow doubt about the case, but a prosecutor countered Friday that authorities have overwhelming evidence against defendant Tyler Robinson. That includes DNA tests and apparent confessions by Robinson to people he knew. On Wall Street, the Dow by 149 points. More at townhall.com.
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3: A goat has been providing some moral support to crews battling western wildfires. We hear more on this story from correspondent Ben Thomas reporting.
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11: It's already been a hard fire season in Colorado.
12: A lot of fires and a lot of damage and a lot of heartbreak.
11: But Lindsay Glader's goat, Goldie,
12: short for Golden Oreo,
11: a four-year-old Nigerian dwarf goat with a brown and white coat, has brought some light.
13: She went around and checked out everybody and was very social.
11: Trevor Leland's with the Colorado Springs Fire Department. They've been dousing flames and clearing brush this week. Goldie helping with the latter, chomping on leaves.
13: It's always cool to see an animal like that who doesn't mind us being there. And she was happy we were there.
12: Goldie has become the social butterfly that I think she's always meant to be.
11: I'm Ben Thomas.
3: 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From Washington, I'm Keith Peters reporting. News outlets urge a judge to sanction OpenAI in a high-stakes AI copyright fight.
14: The New York Times, the Daily News, and other media outlets are asking a federal judge to impose sanctions on OpenAI, escalating a legal fight over copyright.

0: urging owners to again park their vehicles outside and away from buildings. 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
8: Golden Age. 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
11: He's here. He's here. Now, broadcasting from the underground command post, deep in the bowels of a hidden bunker, somewhere under the brick and steel of a nondescript building, we've once again made contact with our leader, Mark Levin.
12: This version of the Democrat Party is the most dangerous yet. This version of the Democrat Party is the most dangerous yet. It's actually a message that I first shared with you 15 days ago and walked through, as I'm inclined to do, with facts, with analytics, statistics to back things up too, to illustrate the point that this version of the Democrat Party is the most dangerous yet. And today's news just drove that home in spades. Every subsequent story came in today was another thread in the woven tapestry of out and out evil that is this version of the Democrat Party. I mean, it used to be an oversimplification to just say a whole stinking major political party is evil, but damn if it isn't. There's good and bad, right? Basic things for a kid, good and bad. What good is there within the Democrat Party? If the premise of anything is false, anything built in that false premise is too, man, when your whole premise, homosexual alphabetters, abortion on demand, all kinds of things that are not exactly right from a sense of morality, kind of sets you up for everything else. I'm going to walk you through what's happened today. I'm going to walk you through, once again, this version of the Democrat Party being the most dangerous yet. By now, you've figured out this is not Mark. No fear. He's back Monday. It is always an honor and a pleasure to be here, though, with you. I do love the opportunities, love the time that we have together. Brian Mudd, for the great one. Of course, you can catch my podcast, The Brian Mudd Show Podcast, wherever you get your podcasts. Tremendous growth of the podcast so far this year. You know, I do a morning show that is regionally syndicated out of my home station, WJNO in West Palm Beach. My podcast really has had a great first half of the year. I was taking a look at all those stats earlier today. Thank you for that, because you, this audience, is a big part of the continued growth of it. So go ahead and subscribe wherever you get your podcasts and check that out. You can also catch me socially at Brian Mudd Radio. So as I'm taking a look at this version of the Democrat Party being the most dangerous yet, okay, news flow today. And just kind of working through a lot of the things that happened and when they came in during the course of the day. All right, so we have the new Iranian plot to kill Trump. The new Iranian plot to kill Trump. As Trump said,
9: I'm number one on the kill list for Iran. They're lovely people. I'm number one. So I don't know. I can't tell you that, but I don't really care because I'm doing my job and I'm doing it, I hope, better than anybody's ever done it.
12: Yeah, it's so sad that he's got so many attempts on his life. He's already survived more assassination attempts on him than any president has survived in American history. That he's come up with new instructions for what to do in the event that he is offed. And just remarkable for all the wrong reasons. And you might be wondering, okay, well, what does that have to do with this version of the Democrat Party being the most dangerous yet? It's an Iranian assassination plot. Oh, also in the news today, a Mamdani official was set to meet with an Iranian official, the UN ambassador to Iran, somebody who goes along with the crowd that chants death to Israel, death to America, somebody who believes in the well imam, the 12th imam, somebody who is out and out evil. A Mamdani official was set to meet with until the State Department, Team Rubio, found out about this meeting and put a stop to it. And so that brought this comment from Kami Mamdani today.
13: That meeting did not take place. It will not take place. And I did not know about it until there was a press inquiry regarding it. And when it comes to the work of our commissioner and our international affairs office, it's to ensure that as we are a city of the world, that we are also there to meet with leaders from across the world.
12: Oh, you didn't know about the meeting. You just are such a POS that you hire people that want to meet with Islamic terrorists. I just hire the people that sympathize with Islamic terrorists that want to kill the president of the United States. I didn't know about the meeting. I just employ those people and they work for me. That's who I'm surrounded by. It wasn't me. Mamdani goes all Shaggy defense here. Wasn't me. You scumbag POS, Islamic terror sponsoring. Sorry, Saki, you know what. But how many times have Democrats sympathized, even openly, with assassinating or attempting to assassinate conservatives? I mean, it's just so fitting. They have the Tyler Robinson hearing that's been playing out all throughout the course of this week. How many people cheered the assassination of Charlie Kirk? By the way, that one, Utah prosecutor in the case in today's hearing, if you've been keeping up with the news flow on it this week, he summed it up pretty well to the judge.
14: The evidence is overwhelming. It's devastating. And the question needs to be asked, the purpose of continuing with testimony if it's long and drawn out.
12: Yeah. Tyler Robinson, this just in, he's guilty. This version of the Democrat Party is the most dangerous yet. You have the mayor and his associates, largest city in our country, totally down with Islamic terrorists that, among other things, want to assassinate and have been trying to assassinate and have a new plot to assassinate the president of the United States. On the other side of things, you have the assassination case of Charlie Kirk, with much of the Democrat base, in addition to numerous officials that out and out cheered and celebrated his assassination. These people are dangerous. The most dangerous version yet. There used to be some sense of human decency. This is where I start to think about things, and this is where you need to have the uncomfortable moment. If you think about how dark, demented, and disgusting it is that you have people that would hear about an attempted assassination or an actual assassination and on some level respond as though, oh, isn't that interesting? That's too bad it wasn't successful in the case of Trump. Or, well, you know, Charlie Kirk was, you know, he was a bigot and all those things, right? When that's somebody's reaction or worse, they just out cheer. How surprising is it when you have a political ideology, when you have a political party that has in its platform killing the most innocent as a fundamental right?
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12: All of them. This version of the Democrat Party is the most dangerous yet. This is FBI Special Agent in Charge of the UFC terror plot case, Jason Cromartie.
21: Command post coordinated interviews, intelligence analysis, and execution of search warrants around the country quickly identified additional participants and evidence of this conspiracy. This resulted in additional subjects being arrested by the FBI over a matter of days in several states.
12: Oh, and then we have, speaking of the Democrat Party, two other special situations. One that we learned where Rubio interdicted to eliminate from this country an illegal alien child rapist that Tim Walz pardoned. And just a bit ago, the official Graham Platner resignation. Speaking of this version of the Democrat Party being the most dangerous yet, we'll dive into those two dynamics as well. Next, I'm Brian Mudd, in for the great one.
22: Mudd Lovin.
0: You know the feeling. 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

0: Yeah, so this version of the Democrat Party is the most dangerous yet, every day in so many different ways. To Fox News, this Donald Trump Jr. about the Charlie Kirk case.
1: In court, we saw the facts laid out very eloquently. It took a long period of time to get it out there. But once you see it, you put the picture together. Let's just say this is, to me, again, way beyond a reasonable doubt.
0: Yeah, no question about it. Tyler Robinson is guilty. But then again, the Democrat Party is guilty of being the most dangerous yet. They're guilty of fostering a culture of evil, a culture of hatred, starting with the most innocent life and targeting routinely the president of the United States, his life, and so many in between. It is a remarkable situation we find ourselves in. You know, one of the things that is easy to take for granted in the day-to-day for all of us, how many close calls there have been? Where would we be as a country if the left had been successful in the assassination of Trump? And you think about how many threats he's under. We know about what we know about. How much is going on that we have no clue about? So, other news. Beyond the UFC terror plot, beyond the Tyler Robinson hearings this week, beyond the Mamdani official attempting to meet with an Iranian official as Iran is attempting to assassinate the president of the United States, you have the story about Marco Rubio, Secretary of State, stepping in. You may recall we talked about it recently. The unbelievable, unconscionable, but I suppose in the context of this version of the Democrat Party, understandable thing. Tim Walz, that close to becoming your vice president, right? Takes a look at this guy, an illegal alien, who had raped a 10-year-old girl and then continued to do so for 2 years. And he took a look at this illegal alien child rapist. And he pardoned him. You know, the illegal alien child rapist did say, after all, hey, it's just a cultural thing. I didn't know it was wrong. That's what we do back home, you know, Laos. Yeah. So he pardoned him so he could be free on the streets of Minnesota again. So what we learned today is that you had Rubio that immediately stepped in, ended up getting the information for this guy, ended up getting ICE in, ended up getting him detained, and he has been deported. So now you have the illegal immigrant child rapist who is back home where apparently it's culturally acceptable to rape 10-year-olds. If you're to take him at face value, as Tim Walz did, thought it was cool. This version of the Democrat Party is the most dangerous yet. What has to be wrong with you? What has to be broken in the brain for you to ever do something like that? Who in their right mind would put an illegal alien child rapist in somebody else's community in proximity to other children? Tim Walz, that close to being the vice president, the governor of Minnesota. This version of the Democrat Party, the most dangerous yet. The establishment is that dangerous. Be right back.
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3: With SRN News, I'm Keith Peters in Washington. Apple on Friday accused OpenAI of stealing trade secrets as it seeks to build its own hardware for ChatGPT. This is a major rupture in a partnership between the iPhone maker and the artificial intelligence company. Apple said in a lawsuit filed in California federal court that the theft of its trade secrets was part of a coordinated pattern of misconduct at an institutional level by OpenAI. The U.S. is demanding that Iran make a public statement saying the Strait of Hormuz is open and that ships crossing the vital corridor won't be attacked anymore. That's according to senior U.S. officials who said internal Tehran power struggles have made it difficult to reach and keep a deal. On Wall Street, the Dow up by 149 points. This is SRN News.
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0: This version of the Democrat Party is the most dangerous yet. Brian Mudd with you, and we will go to Robert in Santa Clara, California. Robert, welcome to the show. Robert, radio down, and you're on live. Go ahead.
1: Hey, it's obvious that Zoran does not understand how already overtaxed the tax base was to begin with when he campaigned on wanting to do government-run grocery stores. What did John Chrysostomidis, the Greek guy, and Alvin Luna, and all the bodega owners do to deserve a guy who's going to want to then have perpetual wealth taxes for his three pet projects? Child care for all, which he won't get rid of waste, fraud, and abuse. He wants to go in direct competition with these markets, and another policy that he wanted to do, like free buses. You would have to have wealth taxes down to to ground zero, and they won't get rid of net zero, which makes the cost of everything. They talk about affordability, but they support all these climate policies that make food twice as much before it even hits the pantry or the grocery shelves.
0: It's exactly right, Robert, and appreciate the call. He's found out very quickly that his ideas are not coming to fruition because people who actually have to put things in place say this isn't really viable. And so many of his grandiose ideas have been tabled for now. And time and again, he's having to make excuses for why he hasn't acted on some of the policies that he promised on the trail. By the way, isn't that Bogota? It'll forever be Bodegas. I'll forever associate with Jill Biden. Let's go to Gary, Flagstaff, Arizona. Gary, welcome to the show. Hey, Gary.
2: Yes, sir.
0: Gary, you're on. Let's go.
2: Okay.
0: Yep, go ahead.
2: Yeah, this Mondami needs to be taken out. What he did on the 4th of July with that speech just made me sick. All these politicians that are coming in, Muslims and communists and all, we need to get rid of them, deport them or whatever. I mean, his wife not even staying for the 4th of July celebration and going to celebrate some Islamic celebration, that's just pure insanity. They're coming over here to destroy our country, not make it any better.
0: Well, this is true. You're not going to be deporting Mamdani, an American citizen. But there is one thing that is important about what you said, and this goes into this version of the Democrat Party being the most dangerous yet. While the base of the Democrat Party is a faithless existence these days, the Judeo-Christian values that this country is founded upon, which we're going to get into later in the show, they've out and out rejected, right? But what they have allowed, you have Islam that is extremely intentional. And the takeover that's been taking place in Europe, the takeover that's been taking place in certain cities like Dearborn in the United States, and now New York City, you have a very intentional Islamic long game that's been played. And there's nothing that is consistent with this country and Islam. And it's not to be something to be interpreted as bigoted, but you read the founding, you take a look at Islam, they don't work.
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5: So the June 27th election was a big win for dark money. Shadowy outside group funneled huge money to elect Julia Letlow as the Republican Senate nominee, Stephanie Hilferty as a Republican Public Service Commissioner nominee, and Joseph Gao to the Board of Elementary and Secondary Education. So the voters elected the most liberal Republican member in Congress, the most liberal Republican member of the legislature, and the most liberal member of the Louisiana Republican delegation. The conservative candidates were outspent big time, and low information voters were swayed by massive amounts of advertisements, text messages, and mail. So now, as watchdogs, we need to double down, work even harder, and make sure we expose these outside influencers trying to buy our election with dark money. We can't give up, because if we do, Louisiana will never lose the label of a corrupt state.
4: More info on this and the other hot topics of the day, check out ringsidepolitics.com.
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1: News this hour from Town Hall. I'm Keith Peters in Washington. Climate scientist Daniel Swain with the University of California Agriculture and Natural Resources says America should brace for a heat wave that could last all month.
2: Yeah, this upcoming heat wave does look pretty remarkable, not necessarily because of its absolute peak temperatures, although they will be quite high, but I think probably more because it's going to be a very broad event from a spatial perspective. So it's going to extend really almost all the way to the West Coast and all the way east to the Ohio River Valley. So that's a huge extent going, you know, thousands of miles across the country.
1: Forecasters are expecting record triple-digit highs this weekend in Nevada, Utah, Colorado, Wyoming, Idaho, Montana, North Dakota, and South Dakota. A major rupture has emerged between two tech heavyweights.
3: Apple has filed a lawsuit against OpenAI. It's accusing the ChatGPT maker of stealing trade secrets. Apple seeking to build its own hardware for ChatGPT. But in the suit filed in a federal court in California, Apple says the theft is part of a coordinated pattern of misconduct by OpenAI at an institutional level. Two former Apple employees who now work for OpenAI are also named as defendants. OpenAI did not immediately respond to requests for comment. I'm Ben Thomas.
1: Graham Plattner has submitted his paperwork to formally withdraw from Maine's U.S. Senate race, officially ending an upstart yet troubled campaign whose disillusion threatens Democrats' pursuit of chamber control. Plattner's paperwork was received Friday by the Maine Secretary of State's office. On Wall Street, the Dow up by 149 points. The Nasdaq rose 74, with the S&P 500 advancing by 31. More on these stories at townhall.com.
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1: A man was partially sucked out an airplane window shortly after takeoff on a Ryanair flight from Greece to Germany. We hear more on this story from correspondent Ed Donahue reporting.
5: Passengers told Greek media many people had fallen asleep or closed their eyes when they heard a loud bang like a tire bursting. Oxygen masks dropped and the plane began to lose altitude. One passenger said people were panicking and screaming, and one passenger was partially sucked out of the window. People seated nearby pulled him back in. A local hospital says the passenger was treated for neck and shoulder injuries and friction burns. About 6 minutes after departure, flight records show the aircraft climbed past 15,000 feet, then immediately descended to about 6,000 feet to burn fuel for 30 minutes before returning to Greece. I'm Ed Donahue.
1: News and analysis at townhall.com. From Washington, I'm Keith Peters. Turkey's president presented NATO summit leaders with an unusual gift. We hear more on this story from international correspondent Karen Chamas reporting from London.
6: What do you give as a gift to Western leaders when they come to your country to discuss security? Turkish President Recep Tayyip Erdogan decided a revolver and six rounds was the obvious choice. The unconventional gift from the host of this week's NATO summit was meant to showcase his country's growing defense industry. According to European Commission spokesperson Paula Pino, EC President Ursula von der Leyen did not keep what she called the original gift.
7: Once it is decommissioned, it is the intention of the president to donate this gun to a military museum.
6: I'm Karen Chamas.

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0: is here. He's here. Now, broadcasting from the underground command post, deep in the bowels of a hidden bunker, somewhere under the brick and steel of a nondescript building, we've once again made contact with our leader, Mark Levin.
1: Yeah, so this version of the Democrat Party is the most dangerous. It is. All the news of the day we worked through in the first hour. The 8 total arrests in the UFC terror plot to assassinate the president and as many conservatives as possible. This week's hearings for Tyler Robinson and the assassination of Charlie Kirk. Mamdani official attempting to meet with an Iranian official at the same time that you have a new Iranian plot to assassinate the president of the United States. Never mind the fact that just on a good day, the UN ambassador to Iran is an Islamic terrorist. I mean, no tells. Secretary of State Marco Rubio interdicting the illegal alien child rapist that was freed, that was pardoned by Tim Walz, thankfully getting him deported. The Graham Plattner resignation letter that concludes with F, ICE, free Palestine. This version of the Democrat Party, the most dangerous yet. Hey there, Brian Mudd, in for the great one. It is always an honor and a pleasure to be here with you. Mark's back on Monday. In the meantime, as we take a look at what's going on, and by the way, you can always connect with me at Brian Mudd Radio socially. Would love it, if you would check out the Brian Mudd Show podcast, subscribe to it, wherever you get your podcast. Stay connected that way. It was 15 days ago that I brought you, it was in the third hour of the show that day, this version of the Democrat Party is the most dangerous yet. And I think about it so frequently with the news flow because I've spoken a lot of truth in my 28 years of doing this. That is the plainest and most obvious truth I've probably ever spoken. And I don't just say things. There are two sides to stories and one side of facts. And so what I want to do, having walked through all that in the first hour, I want to reiterate the facts that underline this version of the Democrat Party being the most dangerous yet, aside from the news of the day. Reiterate a few of these points that I think need to remain front and center in one's mind, something that you need to share with those who might be influenced around you that illustrate the point that this version of the Democrat Party is the most dangerous yet. You know, one of the most obvious ways for the average person, the defund the police movement, right? When they're like, yeah, let's get rid of them. Well, that certainly makes society more dangerous. But it wasn't just that, of course. I mean, but it was that. You know, the total crimes and the locations that did try the defund the police thing while that was going on after George Floyd, total crime rates rose in those locations by 30%. Murders rose by 44%. That was a very clear illustration that this version of the Democrat Party had become the most dangerous yet. 30% more crime, 44% more murder. Who wouldn't want that? It's why the Democrat Party quietly backed away from the defund movement, at least as an overall movement that they will talk about in the light of day. But as I have shared with you, as my analysis has demonstrated, the illegal alien crisis in this country and what it brought about, the big lies that you were always told that, oh, they're just warm and fluffy, magic A-word asylum-seeking people. They're more honest and hardworking than you are as an American. Less likely to commit crimes, too. Those people are always full of crap. They're always lying to you. But how bad had it become? By the onset of the Trump administration, 24% of all drug trafficking, a result of illegal immigrants. 25% of all property crimes. due to illegal immigrants. 28% of all fraud, among other things, illegal immigrants. In fact, there was just nothing that made the national news, but another one in South Florida just yesterday, Miami. You had an insurance fraud operation that was being run. Somebody who was getting the insurance information of people and then filing false claims, leaving them in a bind. And, look at this, another illegal alien. 28% of all fraud. And so just in those categories alone, you take a look at, would you want 24% less drug trafficking? Okay. Don't support Democrats in their policies. Don't let illegal aliens in and don't let them stay. You want to get rid of 25% of all property crime? Get rid of illegal aliens. Who wouldn't want to deport 25% of all crime? Do you want to deport 28% of all fraud in this country? Deport illegal aliens. And what do they want to do? They want to abolish ICE. And with it, if you abolish ICE, what would happen? Every illegal alien that ever would step foot in this country would forever remain in this country, because no other law enforcement agency has the ability to detain and deport but ICE and Border Patrol. That's it. And so if you eliminate that mechanism, they stay forever. Once you get in this country, even if you commit a crime, you know, you're a local law enforcement, they can't deport anybody. Your state can't lawfully deport anybody. So they stay forever. That's what abolish ICE means. Illegal aliens, forever. 24% more drug trafficking, 25% more property crime, 28% fraud, 25% more murders, 26% more rape. You want 26% more rape, 25% more murders? Vote for Democrats. Keep illegal aliens here. You want, I don't know, quarter plus of all murders and rapes to go away? Deport illegal aliens. And as I've illustrated, illegal aliens had so abused this country that by the end of the Biden administration, crime rates among non-citizens had risen by 914%. Boy, this version of the Democrat Party is the most dangerous yet. 914% more likely, greater than nine times more likely to commit a crime than you. Imagine that. But they're just warm and fluffy and trying to work hard, and they're more honest and less likely to commit a crime than you. And I pointed out that Maine, with the whole Graham Plattner situation, that was just your average Maine Democrat. And there's nobody in this country on the right who has ever taken a look at Maine and gone, yeah, you know, in the grand scheme of radicals, you know, those Mainers, man. But you have Graham Plattner. That was the average Democrat in Maine's candidate of choice now. It's because this version of the Democrat Party is the most dangerous yet, and the base continues to become more radical. And what I point out, there's nobody that's more establishment than Chuck U. Schumer, right? There's no more establishment Democrat than him. What did he say during the efforts to permanently shut down the Department of Homeland Security, defund Border Patrol and ICE? What Schumer said during those debates, he said, you're here adding $140 billion to an...
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1: Deny, but I don't think that's the case. He is a self-hating Jew type, though. That much is very true. So, the bottom line is, I think a lot of people had hoped that somewhere along the way, there would be some sense and sensibility within the Democrat Party, but it's not the case. 1% further to the left per year for each of the past 20 years. That's what research has shown. And there's no indication that's turning around. And here we are in a midterm election year where voters are positioning to vote the most dangerous major political party in history into a congressional majority if we're not careful. Right now, the polls suggest that probably be the case. So voters have to wake up before they vote for those who are woke, because the impact of the policies coming out of the Democrat Party are fundamentally unsafe for this country, fundamentally unsafe for the family. The craziest thing is the very constituency that votes for these people, it makes them less safe. And they support it. But again, when you embrace a false premise, anything built in that false premise is inherently false. This version of the Democrat Party, the most dangerous yet. I'm Brian Mudd, in for the great one.
19: Mark Levin.
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0: Rubio is focusing in on U.S. counterterrorism efforts here at home and around the globe. The State Department is focusing on what it is calling far-left political terrorism. This carried out by groups that fall under that Antifa umbrella. Officials tell us they have, over the past year, quote, taken unprecedented steps to dismantle transnational far-left and anarchist terrorism. They also say since the October 7th Hamas terror attack on Israel, these far-left groups have increasingly converged with anti-Semitic groups like Hamas, the Muslim Brotherhood, and Iran-backed actors.
1: And thank you, Secretary of State Marco Rubio. Thank you, Trump administration, for working to do these things. This administration makes you a heck of a lot more safe, including far safer, hundreds of thousands fewer victims of crime than would have existed just in the first year plus of this administration. But you hear that kind of radicalism is being combated by the Trump administration. Okay, that's great. That's Fox's Jillian Turner, by the way, on that report. But then you take a look at the candidates the Democrats are electing. You know, the Grand Planner who just dropped out today that ended up winning the main primary. How much distance is there between these radical groups and then a Senate candidate who says, F ICE, free Palestine? How is there distance there? What's the difference between Antifa and F ICE, free Palestine? They say the same thing. Where is the distance over a Chuck U. Schumer who says nobody respects ICE and Border Patrol? And here's the more important thing. What happens when these people come into power again? We are in a position where we must control what we can control. And what we can control is our vote and also those in the sphere around us. This version of the Democrat Party is the most dangerous yet. This midterm election cycle is that important. What is it going to look like starting next January? Are we going to have a Congress that will support Trump continuing to try to bring about safety, or one that's going to try to knock him out of office through constant impeachments? We have to begin to win anybody who's persuadable in this country. And not just for an election cycle, but so that people will not take a look at somebody who has a Nazi tattoo, has a history of abusing women, says F ICE and free Palestine, and goes, yeah, give me that guy. That's who I want to represent me in the United States Senate, in a state that is not even known for being a radical state. This is the state of the Democrat Party. They're dangerous. The establishment to the socialist, there isn't much distance. The AOC to Chuck Schumer, there's not much distance. Mamdani, how is he altogether that much different than, say, Mark Kelly in Arizona? This is the important thing. There aren't moderates in the Democrat Party. The party is dangerous. The votes are consistent. They voted to defund Homeland Security. They voted to defund Border Patrol and ICE. Literally, John Fetterman is the only one who speaks out differently these days. And even then, his votes too often go the other way. Coming up, the MOU isn't over, and Trump, he knows what to do. Brian Mudd in for Mark Levin.
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3: With SRN News, I'm Keith Peters in Washington. Apple on Friday accused OpenAI of stealing trade secrets as it seeks to build its own hardware for ChatGPT. This is a major rupture in a partnership between the iPhone maker and the artificial intelligence company. Apple said in a lawsuit filed in California federal court that the theft of its trade secrets was part of a coordinated pattern of misconduct at an institutional level by OpenAI. The U.S. is demanding that Iran make a public statement saying the Strait of Hormuz is open and that ships crossing the vital corridor won't be attacked anymore. That's according to senior U.S. officials who said internal Tehran power struggles have made it difficult to reach and keep a deal. On Wall Street, the Dow up by 149 points. This is SRN News.
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1: Yeah, so the MOU, it isn't over, and Trump, he knows what to do. He knows what to do. Trust the process. You know, it's so funny. Brian Mudd here for Mark Levin, and I spent the first half of the show talking about this version of the Democrat Party being the most dangerous yet. A lot of nice notes on that, by the way. Appreciate it, and take the information. Share it. That's the one thing that I would like for you to do. But do want to switch gears here, get into some of the Iranian stuff and what came out of NATO, the NATO conference and all that. So you go back a couple of days ago, and of course, all you ended up hearing is, oh, it's over. It was really funny because when Trump made the comment, this particular comment.
2: To me, I think it's over.
1: I was about 20 minutes away from going on air, and you had the my morning show starts at 5. And so it happened just before that. And immediately, Trump says the MOU is over and it's, you know, basically war is on and people are freaking out and the financial markets and everything else. I just remember coming on and I said, it's not over. It's not over. Yeah, but he said stuff like this.
2: I don't want to deal with them anymore. They're scum. You know what scum is? They're scum. They're sick people. They're led by sick people. And they're vicious, violent people. And if they had a nuclear weapon, they'd use it.
1: By the way, one thing that you can think about, you know, it's just talking about this version of the Democrat Party is the most dangerous yet. Think about these clips from Trump. He could be talking about Iranian officials, or he could be talking about Democrat officials. One more time.
2: I don't want to deal with them anymore. They're scum. You know what scum is? They're scum. They're sick people. They're led by sick people. And they're vicious, violent people. And if they had a nuclear weapon, they'd use it.
1: Yeah, I mean, we certainly know that they're threatening to go nuclear on the filibuster, the Supreme Court, and all that, right? It applies. It applies. He also offered up this. Again, could be about Iranian officials, or it could be about the Democrat Party.
2: These are evil, sick people, and we have to rid their cancer. Their cancer. And you know what you do? You got to cut out cancer early. Man, that's the way I feel.
1: Okay. So again, yeah, could be about the Democrat Party, could be about Iranian officials. I report you to sign. So let me see about it not being over. You know, there's a not so insignificant factoid to consider. Following the news a couple days ago at NATO, when Trump said he didn't want to deal with them anymore. As far as he's concerned, it's over. Now, what are the specifics of that? Well, he was suggesting ceasefire's over and the MOU on a potential Iranian peace deal were over. Now, one of the things that I've consistently told people to do is pay attention to the price of oil, because price is truth. Price is truth. You know, the average price for a barrel of oil during the month of May was, when there was no resolution in sight with Iran, it was $102.40. You know, the average price for a barrel of oil was in early June, when it looked unlikely that some kind of an agreement on a MOU would come together, it was $96 a barrel. You know what the price of barrel was the day before the signing of the MOU, when it looked like, maybe you might get it. It was $88 a barrel. You know where oil peaked after Trump said, it's over? 75. Okay, so when things were no end in sight, 102. And right before, when there was some hope, 88. At the absolute peak, after saying it was over, 75, what does that tell you? Where are we today? 71. A well below average price for a barrel of oil. By the way, I'll talk about that here in a moment again. So as I've been saying right along, price is truth. And the truth of the Iranian conflict, as we've also discussed, is that, we know they're well-imamming Islamic terrorists. These are people who believe in the 12th Imam, and they believe that in order for the 12th Imam, you might call him the well Imam, because there actually are some that believe that literally you've got this 12th Imam that's been in the well for about 1,200 years, just waiting for the world to be washed in blood, so this Imam will be happy. And come out, and it'll be glorious well-imamming kind of stuff at that point. This is the crux of the nuclear ambitions and why they will use a nuclear bomb, because they believe they need to do this in order to wash the world in blood for the well-imam. So, in other words, not exactly the sort of people we can trust. Kind of like Democrats. President Trump is not dumb. This just in, the guy's not dumb. None of this is stuff he hadn't considered. The biggest issue from the perspective of the average American is what? It hasn't been preventing Iran from having a nuclear weapon, right? The average American isn't going about their lives going, man, I'm really worried about Iran having a nuclear weapon. That has been President Trump's objective, right? Make sure they don't have it because they'll use it and they're close. The average American is going about it. So what's the price of oil? Most importantly, its impact on the price of gas at the pump, which, by the way, this is a whole other thing, and you should know this. We have seen scam artist gas station operators clear across this country again, and the industry as a whole should be ashamed of itself. You know, for much of my career, I defended the industry, super low margins on gas. Most of the money is made at convenience stores. We have seen, since the onset of the Iran war, the worst behavior I have seen in my career with gas stations, where as soon as the news hit in Iran, they jacked up the price of gas, even though what they had paid for the gas that was there at that time and for the first week and a half of the Iran war was pre-war pricing. They decided to go ahead and jack it up and just screw you on it. And what we've seen this week, where prices have been rising, the only thing that happened with the barrel of oil and the price of the refined gasoline that they've been purchasing and selling to you is that it's been plummeting in price. Plummeting. Because you have a lag time of minimum 2 weeks from the time they buy something until it gets to you. And again, the peak intraday was only $75. It was a cheap price for gas. $75 itself equates to an average price in this country at about $3.20 per gallon. You're getting ripped off. And a week ago today, actually, the Trump administration, through the DOJ, they issued a directive to every single state attorneys general to investigate within their own states price gouging. And there is a formal investigation from the federal level with the DOJ and the Federal Trade Commission underway. And they are calling on you to report. You can report to the FTC. You can report to your state's attorney general as well if you see practices that are non-competitive, where you have all these gas stations jacking up prices and it makes no sense. Every gas station jacked up prices this week. It made no sense. They took advantage of you. It's scumbag behavior. Shame on all of you. And I encourage you to do what the DOJ has called on you to do and report these people.
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1: Stopped. It allows for us to put significant military pressure on Iran when we need to, what he's done, by saying the ceasefire is off the table. But you know what hasn't happened? He hasn't formally withdrawn from the memorandum of understanding. And in fact, what did he say? He said that they're still talking, that the diplomatic channel is still open. The MOU is still there. Ceasefire gone, so we pop them anytime we want to if they get out of line. Otherwise, we're talking. Oil, it's still flowing. The price is $71 a barrel, is over $20 cheaper than it typically is on this date when adjusted for inflation. Oh, by the way. So you're familiar with the phrase being beaten into submission. That's basically what we see. You know, the IRGC, anytime they count, we'll beat them into submission. Continue to take out them, continue to take out military facilities. It's messy. But doing that until somebody in leadership caves just might be the best way. Maybe we get in there and there's some ops that end up taking out some additional leaders too. We'll see. That's a possibility. But here's what did happen. Sanctions were reimposed on Iranian oil. It means that Iran cannot sell oil at market rates to legitimate trade partners. What does that mean? It means they have to go back to selling their oil exclusively at half price to China. But the oil is still flowing. So that's part of the reason the Iranian oil being back in the market, that prices are down the way they are. So the oil is still flowing. It's still getting out there, keeps the price down. But Iran gets half of what they were getting for it. And that will wind down on July 17th, a week from today, unless something changes between now and then. That's the most recent carrot that Trump has dropped out there. Here's what hasn't happened. The reimposing of a blockade. It's all part of keeping the price of gas down. I'll tie the rest of this together next. I'm Brian Mudd, in for the great one.
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5: Hey, do you ever wonder who really listens to talk radio? 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
6: News This Hour from Town Hall. I'm Ron Taylor. Testimony has concluded in a pretrial hearing in the Charlie Kirk killing.
7: The judge in Charlie Kirk's murder case allowed his parents, Robert and Catherine, and his widow, Erica, to watch the zoomed-in surveillance video from the day of the shooting. This week, we've heard from several law enforcement officers and analysts involved in the case against Tyler Robinson. Prosecutors have been

0: working to convince a judge that they have enough evidence to put Robinson on trial. But Judge Tony Graff won't decide if the case will progress until after he reads briefs from both parties and hears their arguments on September 1st. I was in court today when that surveillance video was shown. I could see an individual run across the roof of a campus building, then start crawling to the edge, where investigators say there was a line of sight to where Kirk was speaking. His mom and widow cried while watching the tape and held each other in a long embrace.
1: Correspondent Hannah Schoenbaum reporting from Provo, Utah. A new APNORC poll finds that many Jewish Americans feel unsafe in the U.S., with many saying they feel less than safe than before the Hamas attack on Israel October 7th of 2023.
2: The findings highlight the vulnerability that many Jewish adults in the U.S. feel as bipartisan support for Israel erodes and significant divides emerge within the Jewish community about what constitutes anti-Semitism, particularly when it comes to protesting Israel. About 3 in 10 say that they or members of their household have experienced physical assault, verbal assault, online harassment, or demanding property because of their Jewish background in the last year.
1: Correspondent Bernie Bennett. The U.S. is demanding that Iran make a public statement saying the Strait of Hormuz is open and that ships crossing the vital corridor won't be attacked anymore. Graham Plattner submitting his paperwork to formally withdraw from Maine's U.S. Senate race, officially ending an upstart yet troubled campaign whose dissolution threatens Democrats' pursuit of chamber control. Maine is considered a key state for control of the narrowly divided Senate. News and analysis at townhall.com.
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1: Some big changes are on the way for a major European car maker amid slumping sales. Bob Agnew has more.
5: Volkswagen has reported weak sales numbers with a significant drop in China. Volkswagen said group sales fell 8.6% in the second quarter to just under 2.1 million vehicles. Sales in China alone plummeted by more than one-third. The company said Friday it plans to cut its model lineup by nearly half. The CEO says the goal is to make VW faster and more competitive by reducing complexity and overcapacities. Bob Agnew reporting.
1: The European Union is accusing Meta of breaching social media laws by designing Facebook and Instagram to be addictive. On Friday, the EU's executive arm demanded Meta disable features like infinite scrolling and autoplay by default. The charges are part of an investigation under the Digital Services Act, which requires tech platforms to protect users or face hefty fines. More news at townhall.com. The stock market ended a roller coaster week higher at the closing bell Friday. Seth Sutel has the market wrap from New York.
6: Stocks closed higher on Wall Street as investors showed that their appetite is still big for winners of the artificial intelligence boom. The S&P 500 rose 0.4% Friday. The index closed out its fourth winning week in the last five. The Dow added 149 points. That's about 0.3%. The Nasdaq Composite climbed 0.3%. South Korean tech giant SK Hynix soared in its debut on Wall Street. Oil prices eased a bit. Treasury yields ticked higher in the bond market. Seth Sutel, New York.
1: Apple has accused OpenAI of stealing trade secrets as it seeks to build its own hardware for ChatGPT. This is a major rupture in a partnership between the iPhone maker and the artificial intelligence company. Two former Apple employees who now work for OpenAI are also named as defendants. You'll find more on these stories at townhall.com. I'm Ron Taylor.
7: NHL star Matt Martin for American Humane.
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1: until Monday probably, but I'll start with some stuff from the Charlie Kirk trial, which is tough to do in the limited amount of time that I got for the show to go through it. But the Tyler Robinson case, it's been very painful to watch a lot of this. Been talking and thinking a lot about Charlie.
2: He's here now, broadcasting from the underground command post, deep in the bowels of a hidden bunker, somewhere under the brick and steel of a nondescript building, we've once again made contact with our leader, Mark Levin.
3: As our Declaration of Independence tells us, we are all made in the image of one Almighty God. And a communist will never say that. That's for sure.
4: They never will. They certainly don't believe in God.
3: In this country, we can achieve the wildest and most impossible dreams. And no dream in history is bigger or more incredible than the one that started on July 4th, 1776.
4: Yeah, sure enough. Hey there, Brian Mudd with you. As we roll into the third hour, you can connect with me at Brian Mudd Radio, socially. Would love for you to locate the Brian Mudd Show podcast. If you have not already, go ahead and subscribe to it. Going to switch gears here for the third hour. And it's a bit of a transition, given the commentary in the Democrat Party, this version being the most dangerous yet, and what we were just talking about with Iran and everything. I did a lot of work around Independence Day, did a lot of work around Freedom 250, America 250, and I received the most positive feedback I probably have in my career with the various different things I was involved with what I am getting ready to share with you. And so it's like, you know, I want to bring it to you. I want this audience to hear what I feel is actually the key to the first 250. And what has to happen for the next 250. And so it starts with divine providence. Have you ever paused to think about why it is that we're here? And the odds are really high you have. You know, studies show that over two-thirds of us, 68% of adults, have meaningfully questioned the meaning of life by what we would consider to be midlife. And usually you got a catalyst behind that. You know, job loss, financial issues, those tend to be among the most common. Nearly a quarter of adults seriously question their place in the world during those times of negative adversity. Now, just behind financial woes, we tend to question why we're here when we lose a loved one. Third most common reason, loss of a serious relationship, breakup or divorce. Other questions, they are commonly raised due to health-related problems we might face. Those are four of the top five reasons as to why it is that the average American questions why they're here by the time they're 40-ish. But the top reason people question everything comes down to what they cite as a lack of purpose or calling. But I'm here to tell you that as an American, your purpose is crystal clear. As I'm inclined to say, you have two sides to stories, one side to facts. And the fact of the matter is that it's nothing short of divine providence that we're here. And yes, it will drive atheists crazy, as it should, by the way. I'm quick to point out to any atheist that they arguably have more faith in their self-invented belief system of nothing than most creationists do. The fact of the matter is every person, by virtue of what they believe, has faith. Everybody has faith. The question is just, what do we put it in? Atheists choose to put it in nothing. Atheists have the fewest answers of all, yet they tend to think they have the most. Can't tell you how many times in my career I've had somebody tell me, you're too smart to be a believer in God. And I'd say, you're not as smart as you think you are. Every believer in God recognizes a creator, which at least holds the potential to explain why the heck it is that we're here. You know, an atheist can't offer any viable explanation for how any of this began. That in and of itself is evidence that there is something more, that there never is an explanation without there being something that can't be explained. And that is an extreme amount of faith in nothing. And that takes us to the founding of our country. The facts are clear. The United States of America was not some accident of history. It was not the result of just some clever work on the battlefield by some generals, starting with Washington, or some lucky breaks. The country was founded with divine providence. It's right there in the Declaration of Independence, as the president mentioned on Independence Day.
3: In this country, we can achieve the wildest and most impossible dreams.
4: We certainly can. Why? Because as he stated from the Declaration of Independence,
3: as our Declaration of Independence tells us, we are all made in the image of one Almighty God.
4: That's it. We were a country founded on a God-given rather than government-given system of rights. God-given rather than government-given rights. Something that was first of its kind. Something that still is. And in the closing words of the Declaration, the founders started with this: a firm reliance on the protection of divine providence, that we mutually pledge to each other our lives, our fortunes, our sacred honor. They start with Creator. They end with divine providence. These were men deeply influenced by Judeo-Christian principles who understood that they were stepping into the humanly impossible. A ragtag group of farmers, merchants, lawyers taking on the British crown. I mean, it's a joke. And taking on the world superpower. How improbable was it? You know, I'm the facts guy. Two sides of stories, one side of facts. So one of the things that's kind of interesting these days, through the use of AI, you can calculate some of these things. Like, let's go back in time. Let's go back to July 4th, 1776. Let's do probabilities. Using three different AIs, I asked a series of questions calculating the probability first. What do you think the probability would be, and just first, of fighting off the British to get independence? Just to get to the point of, we have independence in this country. Well, based on the AI program of choice, the results range from 10% at the low end to 20% on the high end. Pretty low. Highly unlikely. That leaves some room for suggest that the creation of the country wasn't due to divine intervention. Okay, well, then consider this. What do you think the odds were on July 4th of 1776 that Americans would win the Revolutionary War and become the world's leading superpower within 170 years? What do you think? Based on the AI service of choice, the answers range from, quoting, essentially zero to 0.001%. Essentially zero to 0.001%. Now, that is a statistically solid case for divine intervention.
0: This is Jeff Cruer with my commentary of the day.
5: So the June 27th election was a big win for dark money. Shadowy outside group funneled huge money to elect Julia Letlow as the Republican Senate nominee, Stephanie Hilferty as a Republican Public Service Commissioner nominee, and Joseph Gao to the Board of Elementary and Secondary Education. So the voters elected the most liberal Republican member in Congress, the most liberal Republican member of the legislature, and the most liberal member of the Louisiana Republican Delegation. allegation. The conservative candidates were outspent big time, and low information voters were swayed by massive amounts of advertisements, text messages, and mailers. So now, as watchdogs, we need to double down, work even harder, and make sure we expose these outside influencers trying to buy our election with dark money. We can't give up, because if we do, Louisiana will never lose the label of a corrupt state.
0: More info on this and the other hot topics of the day, check out ringsidepolitics.com.
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0: Because our founders were great. Our cause was just. Our people are brave. Our culture is exceptional. And our destiny is written by God.
1: You know, that was a really late speech because of the weather delay and all the stuff going on last Saturday. But if you did not catch the president's speech, it is a must. It was maybe his most inspired speech to date. It was right on point with everything that this country is about. And yes, GSS News destroyed it, as they're inclined to do. This country, the key to the first 250, divine providence, and our role in all this is critical as we look towards the next 250. And I mentioned the number one difference in our country, everything else. We were a country founded on God-given rights, not government-given rights. The only country that exists like that still to this day. Statistically, through the use of AI, can essentially demonstrate divine providence by the unlikelihood that we would be as a country where we have arrived. And I mentioned that your role and mine is to protect it and to preserve it for future generations. Well, what exactly does that mean? Well, among other things, it means rejecting the Democrat Party and its candidates. And I started this show talking about this version of the Democrat Party being the most dangerous yet. It is an amoral an unredeemable party in its current construction. You must reject the Democrat Party and its candidates, which has become the tolerated home for socialism, for communism, for anti-Semitism, for the absence of any kind of morality. It means taking a stand for God and for our Judeo-Christian beliefs, as opposed to caving to political correctness, which is what we've been conditioned to do. Everything about our society has conditioned us not to do what it is that God calls on us to do, which is to spread the word and bring people to Him. That means a willingness to stand up for what it is that you believe. Here's something else for you on the statistical side. The average length of a superpower and dynasty in human history, only 200 years. The odds were nearly non-existent that our country could have possibly ever made it to this point, as the world's leading superpower having celebrated 250 years. And if we're to continue to defy the odds, the key is simple. Follow God. Be willing to fight for our God-given rights. Do not play the game that you have been conditioned to play. And it's interesting because if you take a look at the Islamists, they're not afraid, are they? But they aren't afraid to throw it out there and to try to take it. Why don't we do what we need to do? It's about time we did. What this country is founded on. It's how we got here in the first place. By the way, Mr. Call Screener had another way to illustrate the point about our divine providence here. Pointed out that here you had England, right? The world's leading superpower at the time that we knocked them off. And he mentioned that if the UK were a state, per capita, GDP per capita, it ranked 51st. We got some pretty jacked up states. When you think about England being worse per capita than even our worst state, that tells you something, right? So yeah, we've been given something that we must protect. And that's going to take me to the key to our country's next 250 years. That's the key to how we got here. What was interesting is after all the festivities last Saturday, I woke up with the feeling on Sunday. It was weird. It was the kind of thing that typically only would come across around the holidays and not Independence Day, but, you know, like coming off of New Year's, that type of deal. So I'm going to share it with you and tie all this together, the first 250 with the next 250 in your role next. I'm Brian Mudd in for Mark Levin.
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5: With SRN News, I'm Ron Taylor. The U.S. is demanding that Iran make a public statement saying the Strait of Hormuz is open and that ships crossing the vital corridor won't be attacked anymore. That according to a senior U.S. official who said internal Tehran power struggles have made it difficult to reach and keep a deal. British police have arrested a suspect in the killing of Anne Widdecombe, a former British member of parliament and reality TV contestant. Widdecombe, who was 78, was found dead in her home in southwest England Thursday. With serious injuries, a 26-year-old British man is in custody. King Charles III has hosted Prince Harry and met with his family for the first time in years. The two are trying to repair a rift that has persisted since Charles' youngest son and wife quit royal life and moved to America 6 years ago. A passenger on board a flight from Greece to Germany was partially sucked out of a window when it broke soon after takeoff. The 61-year-old suffered neck and shoulder injuries. This is SRN News.
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9: Hey, talk radio fans, it's the King Dude, Mike Church. Did you know that New Orleans used to be called the crown jewel of the South? Well, did you also know that hiding within plain earshot of this commercial is the crown jewel of Southern talk radio? And who might that be? Yeah, you guessed it, it's me. And just what are the jewels in my talk radio crown? Well, let's start with priorities. I'm your family, city, state first guy. And in that order, you want more? Of course you do. 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
2: 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Life, Liberty, Levin tomorrow. You know, Mark's back on Monday, so you can look forward to... 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You get Mark back. 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Tomorrow, Saturday, 8 Eastern, his guest, New York Rep. Mike Lawler and Roger Zackheim. Tune in, Life, Liberty, Live In, 8 tomorrow. And again, always hit it on your DVR just in case you don't catch it live. Some cases might want to go back and watch it again. All right, so let's talk about the key to our country's next 250. I mentioned I woke up on Sunday after everything went on the 4th and just kind of had this weird feeling that I really only had felt like coming out of holiday season. You know how you feel often coming out of the holidays. It's the whole reason you even get into like the whole New Year's resolution mode. It's like, all right, we're out of the holidays. Let's get after it again. Let's make some things happen. It was kind of that deal. Slightly different. For me, a renewed sense of purpose. I definitely had a desire to go make things happen that would move the needle. And what I realized Sunday was that so much time, energy, emotion, and effort had been wrapped around celebrating our country's 250th birthday. That's kind of like once the festivities completed, it was time to move on and to really focus on what needs to happen to keep this thing going. Yeah, I mentioned that statistically, this country wasn't supposed to happen. And statistically, superpowers don't last as long as we already have. We defy the odds around every turn. And that's because the country was literally in the Declaration. It was founded on divine providence. And it's the difference between our country and every other country, the God-given as opposed to government-given rights. It's the realization that half the world's Jews wouldn't be alive today if not for us. Israel wouldn't be a country. We'd have a minimum of 300 fewer Christians and counting. The statistical likelihood of essentially zero that any of this would have been. And so the key to our country's success over the next 250, getting back to basics. Getting back to basics. And getting right with God. Yeah, here we are in the greatest country the world has ever seen. The highest quality of life the world has ever experienced. All because our country was founded on God-given freedom with divine providence. And what's the most common reaction by us? We take it all for granted every day. We don't even think about it. Most people don't even realize it. And yeah, you know, it's often the case that during the holiday season, it might pause. Maybe reflect for a minute or two on the meaningful people in our lives. Take time to appreciate what really matters. The most observant types will break out, you know, for Jewish folks, the menorah. For us Christians, beyond the Christmas tree, because even, I think even the heathens of the world will break out the Christmas tree. But you might break out like the Keep Christ in Christmas bumper sticker. But that might be the extent of it for a lot of people. much like New Year's resolutions that almost never stick, those things tend to be fleeting, right? You actually take any time to focus on stuff that really matters. You get back to the day-to-day. Lives kick in. Stuff gets busy. You get distracted. This world is full of distractions. Not many of them are good. Not many of them are actually pointed in the direction for what we're actually called on to do. And I say this as someone with plenty of experience in doing just that thing. You know, the top issue in our society today, it's not Iran. It's not even China or Russia. It's not it's hard to say this because it definitely is an omnipresent threat in this country. Not even the rise of socialism, communism, Marxism within the Democrat Party in this country. Our country's history shows that when we're focused on the right things, we can have overcome all of those things. How many times have we been faced with horrible things? I mean, take a look at the Civil War. Take a look at World War II and so many points along the way. We dealt with a lot worse. When we're focused on the right things, we overcome those things. God would have been on the side of the Union taking out slavery. God certainly on the side of taking out Hitler in World War II. So, our country's biggest issue is risking losing our way. If you've ever read the Bible, you probably know this. For thousands of years, wasn't this story just a slightly different version of a similar thing? Like, for example, when the Jewish people and anointed leaders would do what was right in the eyes of the Lord, they would be rewarded with strength, with comfort, with prosperity. And when the Jewish people, anointed leaders, would do what was wrong in the eyes of the Lord, what would happen? It'd all be taken away in really horrible ways. And God would do this because it was during times of tragedy that people would go, oh yeah, maybe we should pay attention to what God wanted us to do again. The God that we ignored when we were doing all these paganistic things. So in having this conversation with people from time to time, a common reaction is this. Why in the world wouldn't they just do what God called on them to do? I mean, at a certain point, it's so repetitive. Isn't it obvious that, hey, you know what? If you do what God says you should do, things are a lot better for society. Like, for example, you get the United States of America and the highest quality of life the world has ever seen. That would be an example. And what do you get when you do all the wrong things? Take a look at societies that are the most depraved. From a point of Judeo-Christian values, take a look at societies that do the opposite of what those values say to do. What do they look like?
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2: Over the past not quite 2,000 years, how many Christian martyrs do you think there have been? You have any idea? How many Christian martyrs, how many people have actually died for their faith? The lowest estimates sit at 70 million. Most common estimates sit at about 100 million people. So back to where I started. You know you're probably starting to move the needle at the point where the conversations become uncomfortable, at the point where you receive pushback. And that would be my challenge for you to consider. This country, for most of its history, was not a politically correct country. It wasn't. Our Declaration started by saying rights from our Creator, and we're doing this country, we're founding this thing on divine providence. These are God-given freedoms, not government. There's nothing politically correct about that. God is this country's founding principle, and something that Trump was so good about articulating last Saturday. God is on our money. God is within our Pledge of Allegiance. Where is God within our schools, though? Where is God within our governments? You know, these days, political correctness has removed the foundational principles of this country, the Judeo-Christian values, from being a daily focus of our lives. God doesn't do political correctness. You know what does political correctness? The antithesis. So the number one key to our country's next 250 years, refocus on how and why this miracle of a country got here. Every one of us plays a role in this. Embrace it. May God bless you and this country. I'm Brian Mudd, in for the great one.
0: Mudd Lovin.
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0: So remember, Life, Liberty, Levin, tomorrow, 8 o'clock, Fox News Channel, of course. Rep Mike Lawler, Roger Zackheim, that'll be Mark's guest, Mark back on Monday. Something else that was cool in the news today. Figured it'd be kind of fun to end like that. You ever wanted to be an astronaut, but you're like, not really? Like, the whole idea is amazing, but then, like, I don't know if I actually want to go in space. And certainly, like, if there were a mission to Mars, you might think, this is, like, the coolest thing ever. I'm not really sure I want to make that trip. This might be, like, the perfect opportunity for you. So here's the deal. NASA has announced that they want 4 volunteers for a year-long mission to the moon and to Mars. It'll be simulated. It'll be simulated. So they want 4 volunteers for a simulated mission to the moon and to Mars. By the way, the program is going to start, they believe, in August of next year. They said no earlier than August of 27. This is Dr. Alexandria Whitmire, who's the element scientist with the Moon and Stars Exploration Program, talking about the requirements.
1: We are seeking astronaut-like individuals. So we're looking for men and women across the U.S. who are between the ages of 30 and 55 and who have, you know, similar to astronauts, STEM backgrounds, and also military experience can qualify as well.
0: Graham Blattner, not eligible. No tool bags. There you go. Astronaut-like. You just need to be astronaut-like between 30 to 55 and simulated moon and Mars missions. Kind of like the best of both worlds. You get to do a NASA mission for a year, and you don't actually have to go on the mission and all the rest that goes along with it. That sounds kind of cool. Sounds like a fun go between. Oh, geez. All right. Well, it has been it's been quite the week, quite the emotional thing. America 250 last weekend. We've had so much going on in the news. All the heavy stuff today. Telling you at the onset about this version of the Democrat Party being the most dangerous yet. Take that, share it with people. Don't forget it. Iran, it's not over, the MOU. It's messy, but Trump knows what to do. We're never going to be a permanent occupying force, but we're also never going to have leadership over there. That is our hand-chosen leadership. We're always going to have problems. So he'll figure out the off-ramp here. And remember, the key to the first 250 is the key to our next 250 years. And the key is God and us appreciating our place with God, us doing what God calls on us to do. We do those things, it'll get uncomfortable at times. Our country will be a lot better off for it. Our country might still be around for it in the next 250 years. And most importantly, be doing God's work. There's nothing better that you could be doing. You know, it's been an honor and a pleasure. It always is. I hope you have a...
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3: So the June 27th election was a big win for dark money. Shadowy outside group funneled huge money to elect Julia Letlow as the Republican Senate nominee, Stephanie Hilferty as a Republican Public Service Commissioner nominee, and Joseph Gao to the Board of Elementary and Secondary Education. So the voters elected the most liberal Republican member in Congress, the most liberal Republican member of the legislature, and the most liberal member of the Louisiana Republican delegation. The conservative candidates were outspent big time, and low information voters were swayed by massive amounts of advertisements, text messages, and mailers. So now, as watchdogs, we need to double down, work even harder, and make sure we expose these outside influencers trying to buy our election with dark money. We can't give up, because if we do, Louisiana will never lose the label of a corrupt state.
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6: News this hour from Town Hall. I'm Ron Taylor. Graham Plattner has formally withdrawn from Maine's U.S. Senate race.
7: The Maine Secretary of State's office has received paperwork from Graham Plattner, officially ending his upstart but troubled campaign for U.S. Senate. The formal withdrawal comes 2 days after Plattner said he would quit the race.
8: It can't be Maine.
7: After a sexual assault allegation that he denies. Maine Democrats have until July 27th to name a new nominee. Democratic Party committee members have signed off on holding a nominating convention. Maine's considered key for control of the U.S. Senate, and Democrats are looking for a candidate capable of defeating Republican Senator Susan Collins. I'm Ben Thomas.
6: President Trump is aware that he's enemy number one on a particular list.
9: It appears President Trump is well aware of the intelligence that he is number one on Iran's hit list. The information shared with the U.S.

0: by the Israelis, who are warning of a new plot to take out President Trump in retaliation for him taking out top leaders in Iran. Earlier in the week at the NATO summit in Turkey, President Trump telling reporters,
1: "There was another list came out yesterday, and I'm number one on, I like being number one on TikTok better, but I'm number one on the list for killing."
0: Laura Winters reporting.
2: The U.S. is demanding that Iran make a public statement saying the Strait of Hormuz is open and that ships crossing the vital corridor won't be attacked anymore. That, according to a senior U.S. official who said internal Tehran power struggles have made it difficult to reach and keep a deal. Crews are draining the Lincoln Memorial's reflecting pool again as President Trump's problem-plagued effort to renovate the site pushes past his initial July 4th deadline. A passenger on board a flight from Greece to Germany was partially sucked out of a window when it broke soon after takeoff. Hospital spokesman says the 61-year-old suffered neck and shoulder injuries. More news at townhall.com.
3: 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I'm not going to say I told you so, but I will encourage you one more time to dial #250, say micro, and switch to a 5-star American wireless company that won't let you down. Pure Talk.
2: Conversations about how Caitlin Clark is treated on a basketball court can be polarizing, and now add one more element.
4: Congress wants an answer by July 24th as 11 members of the House Republican Study Committee sent a letter to WNBA Commissioner Kathy Engelbert. It said the league and its officiating have too often failed to address, quote, unacceptable physical contact involving Clark and has not held the players accountable. It's the latest chapter in the ongoing debate about whether league officials must do more to protect Clark from unnecessarily aggressive physical contact. Jason Walker reporting.
2: Mikel Merino scored in the 88th minute off a rebound yielded by a backup Belgium goalkeeper, Sen Lammens, and Spain advanced to the World Cup semifinals with a 2-1 victory. He was the late hero for the second straight match for Spain. More news at townhall.com. Anti-terrorist police in Greece have arrested 3 people for a bomb attack that killed a politician's mother and injured 4 others.
5: Anti-terror police in Greece have arrested 3 people in connection with a series of firebomb attacks in July. The bombings in Thessaloniki targeted members of Greece's governing conservative party, the New Democracy Party. A mother of a parliamentary candidate was killed, with several others injured. Greece has a long history of politically motivated violence dating back to the 1970s. While the groups most active in the 1980s and 1990s have been dismantled, new groups have emerged. I'm Karen Chamas.
2: Global oil demand is set to decline this year for the first time since 2020. The International Energy Agency expects a drop of about a million barrels per day. The decline is due to higher prices and supply and demand. More on these stories at townhall.com.
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0: attached to it.
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9: Hello, everyone. I'm Carl Amari, and this is Hollywood 360, the radio show that presents all things entertainment, including trivia contests and games, movie reviews, celebrity interviews, showbiz news, and classic radio shows. My co-host is the eminent Lisa Wolf. In this hour, it's a whodunit on the adventures of Ellery Queen from 1944. But first, it's Name That Tune. Lisa Wolf Cullen will present clips from One Hit Wonders. I will try to name that tune while you play along at home. Right, Lisa?
10: That's right. You are going to love these songs. These are Carl songs. These are all songs from the 70s and
9: all
10: 80s.
9: All right.
10: One Hit Wonders. These are the songs that you grew up with and you know and love.
9: Mm-hmm.
10: So I think this is really going to raise my score this week.
9: All right.
10: All right, let's go.
9: Let's get you into the 900s.
10: Let's do it.
9: Yeah. Jenny.
11: You give me something.
12: Hold on to.
10: I mean, we talk about this number all the time. You're like, give me a call.
9: 867-5309.
10: Here's Carl. You know what? Call me in 6 months. Here's my number. 867-5309.
9: I'm not proud of the fact that I've said that. I've said that to some women. Here, call me in 6 months.
10: I know.
9: It's terrible. I'm a much better person now, though.
10: That's because you met me.
9: When I was a kid.
10: I think I made you better.
9: When I was a kid in high school and stuff, I was kind of a you-know-what.
10: Yeah, I know.
9: You know?
10: I know.
9: I'm much better. I'm much nicer now.
10: Don't you think
9: I've
10: helped you become nicer?
9: Yes.
10: I'm serious. Of course,
9: 100%.
10: We talk
9: about
10: things.
9: You've been a great influence on me.
10: We do. This is Tommy Two Tone from 1981.
9: He's
10: and
9: great.
10: And it peaked at number one on the Billboard chart in 1982.
9: You know, I would say call me in 3 months.
10: So, right. So you're 3 months better than you used to
9: right,
10: be.
9: Right, Mike?
10: 3 months is significant.
13: Sure.
9: It's a lot different. A lot better than
10: so
9: 6 months.
10: Right now, if you dialed that number. What do you think?
9: I don't know.
10: What happened?
9: Don't know.
10: We should find out.
9: All right.
10: Okay.
9: Let's do it on a break.
10: Okay, of course.
9: All right, next
10: all right.
9: song. I got that one.
10: You'll get them all.
9: This is Mickey, right? Or something like that? No. Wait.
10: Give it a moment.
9: Uh-oh. This is it Tony Basil?
10: No, you know who this is.
9: Oh, no.
10: You know this song. You're just not thinking yet.
9: Yeah. Video killed the radio. Is this the Buggles?
10: It is.
9: Yeah.
10: I mean, this was iconic. This is 1979. And of course, this is the first music video shown on MTV in the U.S. It aired at 12:01 a.m. on August 1, 1981.
9: You know, I almost used this song as the theme song
10: to
9: Hollywood 360 because video killed the radio star.
10: Yes.
9: And we're bringing it back.
10: We are bringing it to life.
9: Yeah.
10: I agree. You didn't ask me about that. I would have told you to do it.
9: Well.
10: Okay.
9: Killed the radio star. Video. But it's not true. You know, lot of the radio shows just moved to television. I mean,
10: some of them did.
9: But it did. It did kill off.
10: It was a movement.
9: It did kill off.
10: It was a movement for sure.
9: All right, I got that too.
10: Yeah, you'll get them all.
9: All right.
10: Okay, but we'll have fun reliving our youth.
9: Yes.
10: Our youths.
9: Youths.
10: Youths. Okay.
9: You youths, you. This is Sugar Sugar. By the Archies.
10: The Archies, 1969, is actually when
9: it wasn't even
10: came
9: a real band.
10: No, it wasn't.
9: It's a cartoon
10: it was created
9: band.
10: By the cartoon band, the Archies. This version reached number one on the Billboard chart in 1969 and stayed there for 4 weeks.
9: They created this for the TV show, and it became a huge hit.
10: I mean, think about it. The Partridge Family used to do the same thing, right?
9: Well,
10: I mean, were they a real band outside of
9: the
10: show? The
9: Monkees, too.
10: The Monkees, too.
9: The Monkees.
10: I mean, the Partridge Family, they were just the family, you know?
9: Yeah, yeah. And they had, it's true. It's very true.
10: And they charted some songs.
9: Oh, yeah. No doubt.
12: Sugar. Oh, honey.
9: Wow.
10: I know. I love it.
9: Candy. big girl. And I'm wanting you. Call me in 2 months.
10: It's getting better now. Just for kicks. Sugar. If you said that to a girl, call me in 6 months, call me in 3 months, do they ever call? Wait and then call?
9: No.
10: Nah, it doesn't work.
9: No girl I ever said that to ever called.
10: Good. I feel better about that because these girls should run.
9: And then I was like, oh, man, I wish that girl would call me.
10: You know what? They dodged a bullet.
9: Yeah. Boy, you're not kidding.
10: Okay.
9: You are not kidding, Lisa Wolf.
10: I know it. All right.
9: All right.

0: So I'm going to have trouble guessing the band, I think.
1: Just the guy's name. Just his name. You know him. I mean, you know who sings this.
0: It Never Rains in California. California. I don't know. Who's the guy?
1: This is Albert Hammond.
0: Never. I would have never gotten it.
1: Oh, wow. I still hear this song regularly on Sirius.
0: Really?
1: But I listen to the 70s
0: It's a great
1: station,
0: song.
1: And they play this song all the time.
0: The rains 1972. In California. But girls, they always want it.
1: They always. What do you think he's referring to? Do you think he's actually talking about the weather? Or do you think it's like a metaphor for
0: metaphor.
1: Something? For what?
0: I don't know.
1: Okay.
0: All right, next
1: All right,
0: song.
1: Moving on. I
0: can't stop. Now, see, I don't really like this song.
1: What?
0: This song is kind of stupid.
1: They're all stupid.
0: Ooga, booga, ooga, booga. Girl, you just
1: don't realize. I mean, sugar, sugar, it doesn't mean anything. I think it's pretty unique. I like it.
0: Bubble Bath, what do you think? You like this song?
2: I mean, it's okay.
0: Yeah.
1: Did you get to the chorus yet? It's fun. Here we go.
0: Hooked on a feeling.
1: There it is.
0: Hooked on a feeling.
1: Mike, do you know this song?
2: Yes.
1: Okay.
0: Who sings it?
1: This is Blue Suede, 1974.
0: Oh, wow.
1: It reached number one.
0: Number one, huh?
1: Number one, just like us.
0: Yep. All right.
1: I got one more for you.
0: Okay.
1: You love this song.
0: All right.
1: And I think there's a reason why.
0: Is it Brandy?
1: No.
0: Because Brandy was a one-hit wonder.
1: That's true, but that's not the one.
0: Okay.
1: You like this one.
0: All right. My motto's always been when it's right. It's Afternoon Delight.
1: I told you you'd like it. Just so everybody knows, Carl has a huge grin on his
0: face. Huge smile. Listen, there's something to be said about some afternoon delight. Know the
1: night is always gonna be here anyway.
0: Right?
1: Right.
0: Thinking of you's working up my appetite. Looking forward to a
1: little afternoon. So this is Starland Vocal Band, 1976, and it was the number one single in 1976 that earned
0: wow.
1: a gold record. It was huge.
0: I'm surprised you didn't play Brandy.
1: Would you like me to?
0: Well, do One Hit Wonders next week and play Brandy.
1: Maybe.
0: Afternoon delight.
1: I can promise nothing.
0: All right, next coming up, The Adventures of Ellery Queen. Ooh, good. Who done it for you? Stick around.

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1: 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And if not, you get all your money back. 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All right, Lisa, it's time for Ellery Queen. And you know what? I have over 100,000 classic radio shows directly from the master transcription discs. And I only have about 4 episodes of Ellery Queen. It was whoever was in charge of the show just did a terrible job. Either they didn't record it, you know, it just aired live and that was it. Or if they did record it, those recordings are not preserved. Yeah, we only have a few episodes, so it's really rare. This is, you know, a good detective series. It started in 1939, lasted until 1948. And the series, which was so interesting, they invited a panel of armchair detectives in to solve each case during the broadcast. So you would have, like, luminaries, you know, big Orson Welles and people like that. They would come in and they'd listen to the show as you were listening to it out there in Radio Land. And then they'd stop the action right at the point where they would reveal who the murderer was. And they'd ask the panel, what do you think? What do you think happened? You know, it was kind of cool.
4: Yeah.
1: This is a January 20th, 1944 broadcast called The Scarecrow and the Snowman. This stars Sidney Smith as Ellery Queen. Let's tune it in.
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0: Tonight, the makers of Bromo Seltzer bring you another thrilling adventure with Ellery Queen, the celebrated gentleman detective, in person. Ellery Queen invites you to match wits with him as he relates another story of a crime he alone unravels. Before revealing the solution, he stops the play, gives you a chance to solve the mystery. Our guest armchair detectives for this evening are film star Miss Jean Cagney and Mr. Peter Cusack, Executive Secretary of the National Foundation for Infantile Paralysis. And now, Ellery Queen, Master Detective and your host for the next half hour.
1: Thank you, Ernest Chappell, and good evening, ladies and gentlemen. Tonight, I'm going to tell you about the exotic adventure of the Scarecrow and the Snowman. One July morning, some years before the war, Dad, Nicky, Sergeant Veely, and I were driving to the rich farm country of the Midwest. Suddenly, we rounded a curve and saw a red barn and a big clabbered farmhouse shaded by elm trees. Sergeant, stop.
2: What farm, Maestro? We're in the middle of no place.
1: I want to take color movies of this farm.
3: You and your movie camera, Ellery.
4: Try a shot of that scarecrow over there in the cornfield, son.
1: Oh, swell, Dad.
2: So that's a scarecrow. What do you know?
4: Get that farm in the picture, son.
3: There, Ellery, see? Walking toward the scarecrow.
1: Yes, very nice.
4: Help! Help! Wait a minute. Something's wrong.
2: Yeah.
3: What's he yelling at us?
1: Yelling for help, Nicky.
4: Oh. Come on, let's get over there. Hey, farmer. What's the matter?
1: What's wrong?
3: Why, he's the color of death.
5: It's bleeding. It's bleeding.
1: What's it?
5: Scarecrow.
3: The scarecrow? It is bleeding.
6: Them rags. That's Straw Kitty. That's our regular scarecrow.
2: And how could a scarecrow bleed?
4: Because it's not a scarecrow, you clerk.
1: It's a man dressed in the scarecrow's duds.
4: Let's get him off this pole.
1: Right.
2: Okay. I got him.
3: He's been tied to the stake by his belt.
6: But how the old fire tarnation did he get here?
1: Don't you know? Easy now. That's it, Dad.
4: Badly wounded, Ellery. Unconscious. Hey, you, farmer. What's this farm? Who are you?
6: This is the Mayfield place. I'm Josh Bullen. I run the place for old man Mayfield.
1: Where's the nearest doctor, Mr. Bullen?
6: Dairyville Hospital, 6-7 miles from here.
1: We'll have to rush him there. Come on, Dad. It's going to be a race with death.
3: That country doctor's certainly taking his time in there. Just how was the man hurt, Inspector?
4: Stabbed twice in the chest, Nicky.
2: I wonder who he is. Not an identifying mark on him.
1: Yes, quite a mystery. Mr. Bullen.
6: Yes, Mr. Queen.
1: Who lives on the Mayfield farm besides yourself?
6: Well, now, there's me and my wife, Josie Mayfield. We've been married 4 years now, and Josie's pa, old man Mayfield. It's really his place, but I run it for him.
3: Don't tell me there's no Ma Mayfield, Mr. Bullen.
6: Sure is, Miss Porter. Josie's ma, my mother-in-law. Wonderful woman. Cooks, keeps house, helps out in the fields. Strong as a plowmare, Ma Mayfield is. I sort of wish Josie took after her, Ma.
1: Your wife, Mr. Bullen? What's wrong with her?
6: Josie's been sickly, Mr. Queen, ever since our baby died. Stays abed most times. Ain't got the strength to crawl downstairs nearly. Oh, say, here's Doc Jenkins.
4: How's your patient?
3: Will he pull through, Dr. Jenkins?
7: Yes, he will. Must be made of iron.
1: I'd like to talk to him, Doctor.
7: Can't now, Mr. Queen. He's unconscious. Say, Josh, who is he, do you know?
6: Darned if I do, Doc. Never seen him before.
7: Me neither. Thought he knew everyone in the county, too.
1: Doctor, I'd like to photograph your patient.
8: I know it.
7: Take his picture? Well, I imagine you'll have to get the sheriff's permission.
3: But it's attempted murder.
4: Henry, take your photo.
1: And, Doctor, no one's to see or talk to the victim till we can question him.
7: All right.
1: Please notify us at the local hotel. And there, ladies and gentlemen, you have the beginning of our mystery. We'll be back in just a moment to tell you more.
0: And now back to our story. Ellery has photographed the mysterious scarecrow man and had the photo developed. Now, several hours later, the Queens are driving Josh Bullen back to the Mayfield farm.
4: Henry, think someone on the Mayfield place carved that fellow up?
1: I don't know, Dad. Keep your eyes open.
6: Well, here we are.
3: Whew. Isn't it hot?
2: Man, what I'd give for a sight of a bear.
6: Beer? I'll get Ma Mayfield to fix you the finest drink of ginger beer you ever tasted.
9: Stop fighting me!
3: Who's that crazy-looking old man on the porch?
2: What's he waving that shotgun at us for?
10: It's all right, Pa. I know these folks.
6: Don't get scared. That's just my father-in-law.
1: Mr. Mayfield, if you'll put that shotgun down...
9: I know you, Jonathan, minute I clapped eyes on you. Stand where you be.
8: Pa, this ain't Jonathan. It's Mr. Queen.
9: Keep still, Jonathan. Kill boy. Make tracks or I'll plug you dead.
2: Hey, the old squirrel ain't kidding.
9: You won't get, eh?
3: He's going to shoot.
4: Hurry, duck.
1: Come on. Get behind the car, all of you.
9: All right, I warned you.
3: He's shooting.
4: Yeah. What's the matter with
8: him?
4: Hey,
8: Bob!
1: For heaven's sake, Mr. Bullen, who does he think I am? Who's Jonathan?
6: My wife's brother. Old man Mayfield's son.
8: Ma!
5: Who's a shooting?
10: Land of mercy, Pa, you give me that gun.
9: Yeah, Ma, I'm gonna shoot Jonathan Gage.
10: You are gonna march up to the attic to your room, Pa Mayfield.
9: No, I'm not.
2: Sorry. The old lady's okay. See the way she took that gun away from the old bazook?
6: Sorry as all get out, folks. You see, Jonathan Mayfield got into a heap of trouble, and his pa said he'd kill him if he ever showed his face around the farm again. Old man's out of his head.
4: Why don't you put him away, Bullen?
6: Ma won't hear of it, Inspector. Besides, Pa's quiet most times. Come on into the house. Ma, that you?
10: Yeah, Josh. Well, Pa's all right now. Come in. Come on in.
4: Thank you,
10: folks.
4: Ma,
6: these folks are fretting for some of your extra special ginger beer.
10: Josh, you take him into the parlor, and I'll be right in with a big pitcher. Just make yourselves right to home, folks.
6: Now, this way, folks.
4: Thank you.
6: What? Why, Josie.
11: Josh? Oh, hello.
6: Downstairs, Josie? Sitting in the parlor all by yourself. Folks, this is my wife, Josie Mayfield Bullen.
1: Mrs. Bullen.
6: How are you, Mrs. Bullen?
11: Oh, I'm so glad. It's so very nice having you.
6: Sit down. Sit down, folks.
4: Yes, you will.
6: My, Josie talks mighty fine, eh? Had 2 years of state college, Josie did.
11: This girl is so pretty. Are you married?
3: Why, no, I'm not.
11: I am. I had a baby once. It was the cutest baby. She had blue eyes. And the softest blonde hair.
6: Now, Josie, you know we don't talk about the baby.
8: Ma, where's that ginger beer?
10: Come in, Josh, come in. Well, what's everybody so quiet for? Josie, have you been talking about the baby again?
11: It was a girl, Mom. Remember? Oh, the sweetest little girl.
2: This place gives me the jeepers, Inspector. Not old, not this girl here.
4: Harry, show him that photo and let's beat it.
10: Come on, folks, now. Come on, try some of this.
1: Oh, just thank you, Brothers Mayfield. By the way, do you recognize the man in this photograph?
10: This fella?
1: Mm-hmm.
10: Nope, can't say as I do. Josie, drink?
11: No, thanks, Mom. I was going to name my baby Mary Ellen, you know.
3: Ellery, please. Let's go.
6: We're talking photos now. Here's one of Jonathan, Josie's brother.
10: Josh, you put that album away.
1: Please, may I see it, Mr. Bullen?
6: Sure.
1: Dad, come over here.
10: Here, miss. Can I give you some ginger beer?
1: It's not the wounded man, Dad.
4: Nope. No resemblance to the stranger at all. What do you say we go?
1: No, Dad. We're staying in Derryville till I find out who that scarecrow man is and who tried to murder him.
12: That's the first portion of The Adventures of Ellery Queen from January 20th, 1944. The Snowman, starring Sidney Smith. We'll get back to it and more of Hollywood 360 after this.

0: With SRN News, I'm Ron Taylor. The U.S. is demanding that Iran make a public statement saying that the Strait of Hormuz is open and that ships crossing the vital corridor won't be attacked anymore. That according to senior U.S. officials who said internal Tehran power struggles have made it difficult to reach and keep a deal. Graham Platner has submitted his paperwork to formally withdraw from Maine's U.S. Senate race, officially ending an upstart yet troubled campaign whose dissolution threatens Democrats' pursuit of chamber control. Maine is considered a key state for control of the narrowly divided Senate, and Democrats were desperate for a candidate capable of defeating Republican Senator Susan Collins. Crews are draining the Lincoln Memorial's reflecting pool once again as President Trump's problem-plagued effort to renovate the site pushes past his initial July 4th deadline. He initially suggested his renovations would last a century. This is SRN News.
1: Hey, I'm not one to say I told you so, but do you remember last year when I told you that Pure Talk was hands down the best wireless company that I'd ever used? 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
10: So this week, Mike, Lisa, and I received the newest edition of Good Old Days. It's the July-August issue, and Lisa brought hers in.
11: Right. This is the summertime edition. It's called The Good Old Summertime, Our Favorite Swimming Holes and Memorable Road Trips. So it has just some great articles and stories. They're so well written and so heartfelt. Summer days at the pool, celebrating the bicentennial at Valley Forge, best friends forever, the all-purpose swimming hole, fireworks, you get the idea. Really great articles and great photos. I see a lot of kids in swimsuits and a lot of families, and it's just a very warm, homey magazine, kind of like Hollywood 360.
10: Yeah,
11: it's really quite similar.
10: You know, the interesting thing, this magazine has been around for 64 years.
11: That's older than you.
10: Yeah.
11: Older
10: it's
11: than
10: been
11: dirt, as my mom says.
10: Yeah, but believe it or not, they have been publishing this magazine every other month for 64 years. And there's a reason why it is so successful, because it's an incredible magazine. Lisa hit right on it. It's exactly like our radio show. It's a magazine form of our radio show.
11: It seems to me like a labor of love and full of heart. And yeah. I feel like that's sort of what Hollywood 360 yes. is as well. And I think you can feel that in the magazine.
10: Mm-hmm.
11: So we have a really special offer that they're only giving to our listeners. Do you want to let them know
10: yeah,
11: what it
10: ahead.
11: Is? All right. So this is a 2-year subscription. It's 12 issues. It's regularly $71.88. 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That's $18 a year,
10: mm-hmm.
11: and you receive a free gift alongside. It's a no-brainer. It's a great item for you. It's also a great gift for somebody else, because every other month they get this Good Old Days magazine. It's a real good reminder
10: yeah.
11: of home.
10: 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All right, we're listening to The Adventures of Ellery Queen, the Scarecrow and the Snowman, sponsored by Promo Seltzer, from January 20th, 1944. Here's the conclusion.
12: Finally, 3 days later, Dr. Jenkins said we could question the stranger. But when we went to the man's room at the hospital, we found that he'd escaped through a window. Was Ellery hopping. The Scarecrow man gone, and we still didn't know who he was or who had tried to murder him.
13: Well, we hung around trying to find someone who recognized the Scarecrow man from Ellery's picture of him, but no one knew him, so we gave up. 6 months later, January it was, we got a letter from the Derryville Justice of the Peace, an old fellow named Clem Hunter. Hunter confessed that he'd lied about not recognizing the stranger, and he wanted to clear his conscience. He wrote us, "You certainly won't find it out from anybody else, because me and the town clerk, who's dead, were the only ones who knew who this fellow was. If you'll come see me, I'll tell you the whole story."
14: But 2 days before we got back to Derryville, old Clem Hunter up and kicked the bucket. Pneumonia. Boy, you should have seen the maestro. Our last hope of solving the mystery 6 feet under. But the maestro says, "Now that we're here, I'm not going back to New York without taking another whack at the Mayfields." Well, we drive over to the Mayfield farm in practically a blizzard. The roads were so bad, Ma Mayfield makes us stay overnight.
12: Late that same afternoon, the storm subsided a bit, and Ellery and I went outside to find Josh Bullen hammering away at a thick pole driven into the frozen earth right off the porch.
15: Hi, Mr. Bullen. What are you doing?
16: Making a snowman, Mr. Queen.
12: A snowman?
16: That's steady enough, I reckon. Now to pack more snow around it.
12: Oh, may I help, Mr. Bullen?
16: Sure thing, Miss Porter. Pitch right in.
15: Oh, by George, that looks like fun. Move over, Nicky.
12: Now, hurry, I ask first.
15: Seeing this pole, Josh, stuck in the ground this way...
16: Sort of reminds you of the fellow we found hanging in the cornfield last summer, don't it?
15: Yes. Ever hear anything more about him after he escaped from the Derryville Hospital, Josh?
16: Nary word. Say, this has come along fine. You make his head, Miss Porter.
12: Oh, fine.
16: Hope Josie likes him. She's watching from her bedroom window up there. Hi, Josie. Like it, Mrs. B?
17: Oh, Josh, he's lovely.
16: Well, wait, he ain't finished. He still needs eyes, nose, and a mouth.
17: And a pipe, Josh. Stick a pipe in his mouth. Oh, how my baby would have loved him.
12: Baby? She's...
16: Don't pay no mind, folks. Sure, Josie, pipe it is.
12: Yes, who ever heard of a snowman without a pipe?
15: A corn cob, Josh.
16: Yeah, got to have a corn cob. Oh, blame it, I left my cob up in my bedroom this morning. Of course, Pa Mayfield's got a raft of them. Keeps all his cobs up in that attic room of his. But I guess we better not bother Pa. Might start shooting at you for Jonathan again, eh, Mr. Queen?
15: Yeah.
16: Oh, but gee, here's that other corn cob of mine right here in my jeans. Forgot all about the second one. There, Josie. How's he look?
17: Oh, he's a beautiful snowman with that pipe, Josh.
12: Oh, hi, Inspector and Sergeant. Look at this.
13: Hey, that's some production.
14: A snowman. Where's the maestro?
12: Ellery, what? It was right here a second ago.
18: Here I am, Nicky.
12: Oh.
14: Him and his movie camera.
18: Yes, Sergeant. I remembered he was in the car.
13: Gonna take movies of this snowman, son?
18: Dad, you're a mind reader.

0: Hmm?
1: Who's there?
2: Who's doing that? Somebody's at the door of this iceberg they call a bedroom.
3: Climb it a bit, son. See who it is.
1: Oh, must be 10 below 0 in here. Yes, who is it?
4: Mary. It's me.
0: Oh, it's Nikki crying.
3: It's me.
0: Oh, wait, Nikki. This floor. Coming.
4: Mary, I just saw it.
5: Saw what, Nikki?
3: Nikki, Annie. Why are you crying?
4: I couldn't sleep. I got up and looked out my bedroom window at the snowman in the front yard and...
5: Nikki, stop. What did you see?
4: The snowman. He's bleeding.

0: Less noise, really. Don't want to wake the others.
1: Okay, Inspector.
2: There. There, you see?
0: A red-brown stain all over the snowman's chest. Henry, what in thunderation do you think you're doing?
3: Photographing the snowman, Dad. Lucky this moonlight's so bright. Now, let's have a look.
1: Oh, if that ain't blood, real blood, I'll turn in my badge.
2: Somebody's idea of a joke.
3: Nikki, go back to bed.
2: Oh, no.
0: Go on, Nikki.
2: All right, Inspector.
0: Joke, huh? Some joke.
1: Maestro, it's a dead man under this snowman.
3: I thought so. Strapped to the pole by his belt?
1: Yeah, just like that scarecrow guy last summer.
0: Two ugly stab wounds in his chest, son.
3: Brush the snow off him around his head, Sergeant.
1: Yeah.
0: Lord.
1: It's the same guy.
0: The man who escaped from the Dairyville Hospital.
3: The Scarecrow Man.

0: Why isn't Bailey back? He'll freeze as hard as this corpse in the front yard here. Again, all identification marks gone, dratted.
1: How long do you figure he's been dead?
0: Well, I'd say since late last night, sir.
1: Yes, about the time the snow stopped. We slept through the whole thing.
0: Bailey.
2: Yeah, Inspector?
0: Mushing from Nome? Well, what'd you find out? Where's the single set of tracks leading up to the snowman come from?
2: The Mayfield barn, Inspector. Blood in there. And signs of a fight.
1: Murdered in the barn, huh? And the killer carried the dead man to this spot, knocked down Josh Bullen's snowman, slung the corpse to the pole with his own belt, and rebuilt a snowman around it.
2: Why do you suppose he did that now, Maestro?
1: To delay discovery of the crime, Sergeant. The killer was afraid of us. By the time the snow melted, we'd long since have left the neighborhood.
0: It'd have worked, too, if the dead man's blood hadn't soaked through the snow. Really, was there any clue in the barn to the killer?
2: I looked my eyes out, Inspector. No dice.
1: And these tracks don't tell us anything. Killer wore huge galoshes. Could have been anyone's.
0: But aren't there any other tracks, really, to show where the killer came from or which way he went?
2: Nary a track. Anywhere's on the Mayfield property.
1: Dad, that means the victim came to the barn during the snowstorm, as did his murderer. Then more snow fell and wiped out all the tracks they'd made.
0: So by the time the killer lugged his victim's body from the barn to the front yard here, all he left was this one set of tracks.
2: Hey, wait. Then where are the killer's tracks escaping from the yard here after he put the body in the snowman? There ain't no escaping tracks.
1: Sergeant, you've hit it. The only place the killer could have escaped to without leaving further tracks in the snow is up onto the porch of the Mayfield farmhouse here.
2: Say, yeah. He could have made it from the snowman to the porch in one big step.
0: But, Henry, that means the killer is one of the people in this farmhouse.
1: Yes, Dad. At last we know the stranger was murdered by one of the Mayfield tribe. So let's wake him up and find out which one.
0: Well, we went to work on the Mayfields. We might just as well have saved our breath. They all claimed they didn't know a thing about the corpse and the snowman. So we turned the whole mess over to the local sheriff and headed for home. I don't like to remember Ellery the next few weeks. Irritable. Snap your head off for a look. Haul out his reels of movie film that he'd shot on our two trips to Dairyville and run them over and over. But anyway, one night, he was showing his shots of the bloodstained snowman when...
1: Nicky, stop the machine. Sergeant, put the lights on.
2: Yeah.
0: Why the excitement, sir?
2: Yes, what cooks?
1: Now I know who killed that man.
2: You know who killed him? But, Maestro, we don't even know who he was.
1: You mean the victim?
2: Yeah.
1: I've known that for some time.
0: What? You have?
1: Not his name, of course. But it wasn't the victim's identity which held me up. It was his killer's identity.
3: And now you know that, too? But how can you, Ellery? All you've done is run the snowman movies.
1: They're what told me, Nicky. Didn't you notice a difference between the Josh Bullen snowman and the snowman the killer built around the corpse?
0: No.
1: The snow at the base of the killer's snowman had been shoveled up. Don't you see? After concealing the body inside the snowman, the killer then began poking in the snow at its feet with a shovel.
0: He'd lost something in the snow and was looking for it.
3: But what, Ellery?
1: My films even answer that. There's an object in the shots of the original snowman that's missing from the shots of the made-over snowman.
2: Something missing? What, Maestro?
1: Josh Bullen's corncob pipe.
0: Say, that's right. When we found the made-over snowman with the corpse inside, the pipe wasn't there.
1: Exactly. The killer dropped the pipe accidentally and shoveled frantically around trying to find it. He never did find it. Otherwise, he'd have stuck it back in the snowman's mouth.
2: Yeah, so we'd think it was still the same snowman and not get suspicious and find the body.
3: That's all very well, Mr. Queen. But what's the missing corncob got to do with the killer of the stranger?
1: The missing corncob, Nicky, tells me who the killer...

0: Well, ladies and gentlemen, there you have the mystery of the Scarecrow and the Snowman. Have you puzzled it out yet? Well, let's compare solutions with our guest armchair detectives. Nikki, will you introduce our guest, please?
1: Well, Ellery, our first guest tonight is Miss Jean Cagney, the famous screen star and sister of Jimmy Cagney. Our second guest is Mr. Peter Cusack, executive secretary of the National Foundation for Infantile Paralysis. All right, Ellery.
0: Thank you, Nikki. Ladies and gentlemen, I'd like to take a moment here to remind you that the March of Dimes to fight infantile paralysis is on right now. Won't you help protect America's children from this dread disease by sending your dimes and dollars, as much as you can afford, to President Roosevelt, Washington, D.C.? Thank you. And now, Miss Cagney, who is the murderer?
2: I'd say it was Ma Mayfield.
1: Have you any reason?
2: Well, I would suspect that Ma Mayfield wouldn't have a second pipe on hand.
0: Mm-hmm.
2: And also, I think she'd be strong enough to be able to commit the crime and to reconstruct the snowman.
0: Thank you, Miss Cagney. And Mr. Cusack, who do you think the murderer is?
3: I think the murderer was Josh Mayfield, Ellery.
0: Why do you think that?
3: I don't know what his motive was, but the clue of the missing corncob pipe makes me feel that it was he, because he referred to the fact that that Pa Mayfield had this collection, and Pa Mayfield being very fussy and irritable, I would think that Josh would not want to lose the pipe.
1: You mean Josh Bullen, the husband of Josie Mayfield.
3: Excuse me.
1: Yes.
0: Thank you, Mr. Cusack and Miss Cagney. We'll let you know in just a moment whether you've hit the solution to our mystery.
4: Harry, you said you knew who that dead stranger was.
0: Well, Dad, remember your mentioning that we got a letter from the Derryville Justice of the Peace?
4: Clem Hunter, who wrote saying that he knew who this stranger was?
0: Yes. Now, what could a justice of the peace and a town clerk know that other members of a rural community might not know? Well, what do we usually associate with justices of the peace?
1: Marriages. He performs them.
0: Yes. And marriages also involve a town clerk, who probably issues a license and certainly records the marriage in the town rolls.
4: So you figure the stranger had been married in Derryville years before.
0: Right. But who else would know of the stranger's marriage? Only the Mayfields, because the killer is one of them. So we must ask, what woman at the Mayfield farm was of marriageable age? Only one. Josie, the daughter.
1: Josie's married to Josh Bullen.
0: Conclusion, Josie and the stranger had been married before Josie's marriage to Josh Bullen. A secret marriage, because no one in Derryville was able to recognize the stranger from that photo I took of him at the hospital last summer. So it was reasonable to conclude that one of the Mayfield tribe had killed the stranger to keep his secret marriage to Josie from becoming public knowledge.
4: Josie and the stranger elope or something. Old man Mayfield finds out and either drives the man away or buys him off. Must have been something pretty raw about the man that the Mayfields couldn't stomach.
5: So when they thought Josie's husband would never turn up again, Josie never bothered to get a divorce.
1: Then when Josie married Josh Bullen, she committed bigamy.
0: Yes. Well, the husband did turn up again last July, probably with demands for more money, which the Mayfields couldn't or wouldn't meet. So one of the family stabbed him early that Sunday morning and hid the body in the cornfield scarecrow till it could be disposed of permanently at nightfall. But we came along during the day, found the stranger still alive, took him to the hospital, and he escaped. And the one who knew Josie's bigamous secret was loose again.
5: Then why did he come back in January?
0: We'll never know exactly, Sergeant. Anyway, the same Mayfield murdered him for keeps this time and hid the body in the snowman so that we'd fail to discover the crime and leave.
4: But who is the killer, son? How do you know?
0: The missing corncob pipe tells me, Dad.
4: Corncob pipe?
0: We know the killer wanted a corncob and hadn't located the one he'd lost in the deep snow, because if he had found it, he'd have stuck it back in the snowman's mouth, and he didn't. But that fact clears Josh Bullen and old Pa Mayfield.
4: Clears Bullen and his father-in-law? How so, son?
0: Because either man could easily have got another corn cob to stick into the snowman's mouth, Dad.
1: How do you figure that out, Ellery?
0: Well, we know that Josh Bullen had a second corn cob up in his bedroom. And we also know that Pa Mayfield kept his corn cobs in his attic room. Either man could have procured a corn cob to replace the lost one merely by stealing up to his own room in the middle of the night while the rest of us were asleep. Since the killer didn't replace the lost pipe, it means he didn't have one to replace it with and couldn't get another from his own room.
5: But, Maestro, that leaves only
1: the two women of the house.
0: Precisely. Could the murderer have been Josie, Josh's wife? No. It was a man-sized job to carry the dead body from the barn to the front yard, demolish the original snowman, tie the corpse to the pole, and build a new snowman around it. Josie is an invalid, bedridden most of the time, so Josie couldn't possibly have done it.
5: The old lady?
0: Yes, Sergeant. Ma Mayfield. Did Ma Mayfield have the strength to commit both these strenuous crimes? Oh, yes. Josh told us she even helped with the farming. In fact, Josh said she was as strong as a plowmare. Yes, Ma Mayfield killed her daughter's husband to protect Josie's reputation in that rural community and save what was left of the poor girl's life. And there, ladies and gentlemen, you have the solution to the mystery. I want to thank Miss Cagney and Mr. Cusack for appearing as guest armchair detectives this evening. We want especially to compliment Miss Cagney on her skill in solving the crime. We have for both Miss Cagney and Mr. Cusack a personal gift from Bromo Seltzer, also an autographed copy of my latest mystery anthology, The Female of the Species, and a subscription to Ellery Queen's Mystery Magazine.
6: And now, Ellery, let's hear about next week.
0: Well, ladies and gentlemen, next week we tell you a ghost story. Yes, a ghost story with a real ghost that seems immune to bullets. Don't miss next week. Adventure of the Family Ghost. Our guests will be Martha Scott and Mark Conley.
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10: That's The Adventures of Ellery Queen with the Scarecrow and the Snowman from January 20th, 1944, starring Sidney Smith. Good NBC broadcast. Hope you enjoyed that. Time for this month in music history.
11: All right, here's another song from 2011. Tell me about it,
10: talking, I know you. Good tune.
11: Kiss me till you're drunk and I'll show you all the moves like Jagger. I've who's got singing, the moves Carl? Like Jagger.
10: I've got the moves. Yeah, this is, I know who this is.
11: Yeah. He was a judge on The Voice for a while.
10: I know. He's got a lot
11: of
10: tattoos.
11: He's a pretty cool guy. He's got a lot of tattoos.
10: What's the name of his band?
11: Maroon 5.
10: Yeah, Maroon 5. Yeah.
11: This is Maroon 5, and it features Christina Aguilera, and it spent 4 weeks.
10: Christina Aguilera, 818-555-1212.
11: Yeah. And you don't have to wait 6 months or 3 months.
10: No.
11: No, no. You're good to call right away.
10: I'd be like, call right now.
11: Right away.
10: Yeah, call now.
11: So 4 weeks at number one. So this is a hot tune. And this is Adam Levine, by the way.
10: Adam Levine. Yeah, very good. Yeah. I like it a lot.
11: Me too.
10: All right, more of Hollywood 360 after this.
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10: All right, in our next hour, John Daner stars as Paladin, soldier of fortune on Have Gun, Will Travel from 1959. But first we'll play Fact or Fiction. Lisa will present Celebrity Secrets. I must guess if they're fact or fiction while you play along at home, right, Lisa?
11: That's right, Carl.
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0: 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What's my schedule looking like?
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0: What? 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
5: News this hour from Town Hall. I'm Ron Taylor. President Trump has chosen not to sign a sweeping housing affordability bill in protest of Congress not approving a strict voter ID bill that lacks sufficient support to pass.
6: The housing measure will become law without President Trump's signature because he didn't veto it. On Truth Social, he wrote, "I will not sign the housing bill, which has been fully approved by Congress and sent to the White House, in protest over the fact that the United States Senate is not capable of passing the Save America Act, which is polling at 97% with the Republican Party and very high with the non-politician Democrats. The president's rejection of the legislation cut short the GOP's efforts to address a key voter concern about rising home costs. He says the Save America Act will have a greater impact on society." Bernie Bennett, Washington.
5: The European Union says Facebook and Instagram are designed to be addictive.
7: The European Union is accusing Meta of designing Facebook and Instagram to get people hooked, especially children. And it's demanding that Meta disable what it calls key addictive features, such as infinite scrolling and autoplay of videos. The EU's charges against Meta platforms are part of its investigation under the Digital Services Act, and it threatens hefty fines if tech platforms don't protect Internet users. Meta says the preliminary findings do not recognize the steps the company has already taken to protect teens. It says its teen accounts automatically protect minors and put parents in control. I'm Donna Water.

0: Lawyers for the man accused of killing conservative activist Charlie Kirk are trying to sow doubt about the case, but a prosecutor countered Friday that authorities have overwhelming evidence against defendant Tyler Robinson. The U.S. is demanding that Iran make a public statement saying the Strait of Hormuz is open and that ships crossing the vital corridor won't be attacked anymore. That's according to senior U.S. officials. News and analysis found at townhall.com.
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0: A goat has been providing some moral support to crews battling western wildfires. We hear more on this unique story from correspondent Ben Thomas.
4: Fire dispatch.
5: It's already been a hard fire season in Colorado.
6: A lot of fires and a lot of damage and a lot of heartbreak.
5: But Lindsay Glader's goat, Goldie,
6: short for Golden Oreo,
5: a four-year-old Nigerian dwarf goat with a brown and white coat, has brought some light.
7: She went around and checked out everybody and was very social.
5: Trevor Leland's with the Colorado Springs Fire Department. They've been dousing flames and clearing brush this week. Goldie helping with the latter, chomping on leaves.
7: It's always cool to see an animal like that who doesn't mind us being there, and she was happy we were there.
6: Goldie has become the social butterfly that I think she's always meant to be.
5: I'm Ben Thomas.
0: 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News outlets are urging a judge to sanction OpenAI in a high-stakes AI copyright fight.
8: The New York Times, the Daily News, and other media outlets are asking a federal judge to impose sanctions on OpenAI, escalating a legal fight over copyright. The newspapers allege the ChatGPT maker is hiding evidence important to what could be a landmark copyright infringement trial over how OpenAI and its business partner Microsoft built their AI technologies using millions of news articles. At issue is whether AI chatbots are unfairly competing as an information source, siphoning off web traffic without doing the journalistic work it took to gather the news. I'm Lisa Dwyer.
0: Kia America has issued a new recall for nearly 463,000 of its Telluride SUVs, urging owners to park their vehicles outside and away from buildings after several customers reported fires. More on these stories at townhall.com.
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1: Who's that strange-looking man behind you?
2: That's Carl. I met him at the laundromat.
3: Sam Spade Detective Agency.
4: Sam, sweetheart.
1: I don't know what to do, Rabbi. Every night he listens to the radio. I can't keep him away.

0: classic radio shows. My co-host is the illustrious Lisa Wolf. In this hour, John Daner stars as Paladin in a Western adventure set in the late 1800s on Have Gun, Will Travel from 1959. But it's time now for Fact or Fiction. Lisa will present celebrity secrets. I must guess if they're fact or fiction while you play along at home. Right, Lisa?
1: That's right. We're going to have a little fun here with some fun nuggets.
0: Celebrity secrets.
1: Celebrity secrets, which of course won't be a secret anymore.
0: Yeah.
1: Taylor Swift's first job was working at an ice cream shop in Pennsylvania. Fact or fiction?
0: Fact.
1: Fiction. She worked on her family's Christmas tree farm.
0: Oh, okay.
1: Okay. Before
0: off to a good start.
1: Off to a good start.
0: Yeah, really good start.
1: Okay, so if you get all of the rest correct,
0: yeah,
1: I'll get you a pizza because you haven't been successful to that end.
0: Okay, Mike, here we go.
1: Before becoming famous, Brad Pitt worked as a pizza mascot.
0: You know, he has a brother named Arm.
1: Gotcha.
0: So what did you say?
1: You didn't hear one thing.
0: He was a pizza mascot?
1: He worked as a pizza mascot.
0: Pizza mascot? What the heck is that?
1: You dress up in a pizza suit and you like give out flyers for like
0: Real.
1: Pizza Hut or
0: Real.
1: Whatever. I'm sorry, fat. That was the fiction. He worked as a chicken mascot. He wore a chicken
0: What's
1: suit
0: the difference?
1: And handed out flyers for El Poco. Pollo Loco.
0: Yeah.
1: Pollo Loco.
0: Pollo Loco.
1: Pollo Loco.
0: All right, so I don't have a pizza.
1: You don't have a pizza. Right. Jennifer Lopez legally changed her middle name to Jenny after her hit song.
0: No.
1: Correct, no.
0: No,
1: she did not. George Clooney tried out for a professional hockey team.
0: No. He tried out for baseball.
1: You are correct. It was the Cincinnati Reds. Lady Gaga turned down a scholarship to study marine biology.
0: Marine biology? No.
1: No, she did not. She attended NYU's Tisch School of Arts. Oprah Winfrey secretly appeared as an extra in Home Alone.
0: Secretly, no.
1: No, she did not. Yeah. There was a rumor that she did, but she did not.
0: Yeah.
1: Kelly Clarkson secretly recorded an album under a fake name before winning American Idol.
0: No.
1: No, she did not.
0: No, she did not.
1: Justin Timberlake auditioned to be a Disney prince at a theme park.
0: Real.
1: No, he was on the Mickey Mouse Club, but he didn't do that. Sandra Bullock.
0: Oh, wait.
1: Sandra Bullock.
0: I hate. When I don't.
1: You remember
0: her?
1: We just talked about her. Trained to become a flight attendant before becoming an actress.
0: Real.
1: Nope. Fiction. Oh. Beyonce once entered a singing contest disguised under a fake name.
0: Real.
1: Nope, she didn't. Keanu Reeves earned money sharpening knives as a teenager.
0: Ridiculous.
1: Correct.
0: Oh, God.
1: But he did work at a hockey rink. Here's the last one.
0: Right.
1: Dolly Parton turned down the chance to record I Will Always Love You because she didn't think it would be a hit.
0: Real.
1: No, she wrote and recorded
0: wrote
1: the song herself.
0: Yeah.
1: And she believed in it.
0: Well, then why didn't she record it?
1: She did.
0: Oh, okay. I thought she gave it to...
1: many other people have recorded as well, but she
0: So every
1: recorded.
0: One of those was wrong.
1: Correct.
0: Every single one of them.
1: Yes.
0: Every one of them, Mike.
1: That's right.
0: You're tricky, Lisa.
2: What happened there?
0: Every single one of them
1: were all fiction.
0: All fiction. Every
1: that's
0: one
1: right.
0: of them.
1: Because I have the power to choose to
0: this
1: do that.
0: This is true. You do have the power.
1: And thus I did.
0: And that's why you're not getting out of the 800. Because I have that power.
1: oh, my God.
0: All right. When we come back, we're going to tune into Have Gun, Will Travel. Stick around.
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0: 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Okay, we air a lot of Have Gun, Will Travel episodes on our show, and we have them all direct from the master transcription discs. These are amazing sound quality, and it's an amazing series. And interestingly, it started as a television show and then about a year later moved to radio. Isn't that interesting?
1: Yeah.
0: Usually it was the other way around. On TV, Richard Boone played Paladin, Soldier of Fortune. He was a guy you'd go to if you really needed help and you couldn't go to the sheriff or whatever, and you needed someone to travel or they kidnapped somebody. He was this guy who could solve problems in the late 1800s. His name was Paladin. And on TV, as I say, Richard Boone. But on radio, it was John Daner that played the role. This is a broadcast from August 5th, 1959, called Maggie O'Banion. Here's John Daner in part one of Have Gun, Will Travel.
7: I'm offering you a choice, to fight with knives or guns. But just remember this, whichever way you choose, the loser will be a long time dead.
8: Have Gun, Will Travel. Starring Mr. John Daner as Paladin. San Francisco, 1875. The Carlton Hotel, headquarters of a man called Paladin.
9: Mr. Paladin! Mr. Paladin!
7: Yeah. Over here, hey boy.
9: Oh, Mr. Paladin, message.
7: Oh, thank you, hey boy.
10: Mr. Paladin.
7: Yes. Oh. How do you do?
10: Badly. In the future, when you send a note to a lady, kindly instruct the waiter not to hand the note to the lady's companion.
7: I apologize. Perhaps I can recompense you in some way?
9: Mr. Webster, one answer?
7: Tell him my price is $1,000, hey boy. Madam,
10: it has caused me the most dreadful kind of embarrassment.
7: Well, I am indeed sorry, madam. If you will allow me...
9: I already told him $1,000.
10: He actually insisted that I was flirting with you across that entire dining room last night.
7: It was ridiculous. You were the soul of decorum. Webster said what, hey boy?
9: He turned red like a stove, but he said he'd pay.
7: Oh, good.
10: He forbade me to ever communicate with you again.
7: That's bad. The gentleman is your husband?
10: Certainly not.
7: Well, that's good. But we'll have to show him, you and I, that absolutely nothing occurred to cause him to act this way.
10: Of course.
7: Well, what time may I pick you up for dinner?
10: 8:00.
7: Always a good hour.
10: Until then.
9: Oh, boy. What I tell Miss Webster?
7: Oh, tell him I'll find out why three of his riders have been waylaid on open rangeland, and I'll do what I can for him.
9: Oh, yes, I have gun, will travel?
7: Exactly.

0: The trail to the Brazos River is a long and lonely one, and it took 10 days hard riding to get there. Once I was there, it was nothing but brackish, muddy water, the product of an unfriendly nature. A mile beyond, the trail sloped up into the rocks. It was hard going.
1: Hold it right there. Man's on your left, man's on your right, and I'm here. Em Gerard. Unbuckle that gun belt, let her drop. Climb down. Now don't wiggle a hair. Boys?
2: Yes, sir.
1: You stand behind him, Pete.
3: Yes, sir.
1: Mister, can you see that sign?
0: Yeah.
1: Then read it.
0: Closed range, keep out, O'Banion Ranch.
1: You crossed.
0: This is open range, according to the map.
1: According to me, it's open when I say it's open. You boys can have his clothes and horse. I'll just take a gun. Hey, he's got a derringer. Get him, Pete. He don't talk so tall now, does he?
4: Cyrus
0: Cookie. Good morning. Is this the O'Banion Ranch?
4: Well, I declare. Look at the wind blew in.
0: I have some business with whoever owns this ranch.
4: Move on, fella. Next ranch is 20 miles. No handout here.
0: I want to see the owner.
4: Maybe we ought to let him see the owner if he takes a bath first. Owner here is kind of persnickety about dirt.
5: Water trough, beat the handle.
6: Get out of here.
5: You think you're pretty smart.
0: And you're dirtier than he.
6: If I get out of here, I'll turn you apart.
7: Well, I declare, mister, didn't look like there was much man under them raggedy clothes and all. Here, you can't go in there.
0: I'm looking for O'Banion.
8: I'm Miss O'Banion. I own this ranch.
7: I told him not to come in, Miss Margaret.
8: Is this one of our men, Cookie?
7: No, ma'am. Just drifted in.
8: I see.
0: That's quite a collection of guns, miss.
8: Collecting guns happens to be my foreman's hobby.
0: I know. He collected mine. I'd like to meet your foreman.
8: Well, then come back in a week. Cyrus and his range crew left this morning on a cattle drive.
7: I could use some kitchen help now, Miss Margaret. With Cyrus gone, I can't get help out of the hands.
8: Well, then hire this one if you wish. But see that he takes a bath and put him into some clean clothing.

0: Say, let me put a question to you. How much do you appreciate the things that make life just a little easier? Like living any place you've a mind to. Now, according to our Constitution, if we don't like where we live, we can move to any other state we want to. All we have to do is hop in our car or take a train or a plane, and off we go. And when we get where we're going, there's plenty of stores and shops and tradesmen to help us in our new home. But let's go back a spell to 1790 and see what happened then when folks got the urge to move. If you were living back then, you'd maybe pick up a copy of the Providence Gazette, and you read an article called Advice to American Farmers. It tells all about moving out west, which is western Pennsylvania and Ohio in 1790. It says if you're moving, you'd better take along some apple, peach, and garden seeds, a kettle for boiling, maple sap, and of course a gun and plenty of ammunition. You should also have a Bible. Other folks moving west in 1790 took along maple saplings to plant, or homemade tools they could use to build boats when they got there. Boats were about as important as horses in 1790. Most of the towns were built inside a fort, since the Indians didn't specially like all this pioneering that was going on, and guns and ammunition were worked overtime. And Indians weren't the only ones who gave folks trouble. There was plenty of bear and wolves and other wild animals to keep folks on their toes. But somehow, in spite of all the fuss and bother of moving into a new community, folks in 1790 didn't complain. They just kept working and fighting, so living would be easier in the future. The future you're now protecting.
1: When a man is stripped of his horse, his saddle, and his guns, his problems become simple. He must have food and a place to rest. Once those things are attained, he can go about the job of retrieving his lost property, even if the job of washing dishes and serving meals comes first.
2: Here, you stay out of that stew.
1: Well, a man can get mighty hungry around this place working in the kitchen.
2: I've been watching you. You ain't no saddle bum. Just who are you, mister?
1: Would you believe me if I told you I was the oldest son of an English nobleman?
2: Well, not hardly. A little callus on your thumb there. Wouldn't be from a gun hammer, would it?
1: It might, Cookie.
2: You're here after someone or something?
1: Tell me about the foreman, Cyrus.
2: Hand me that other pot there. Cyrus runs the whole ranch for Miss Margaret. Has ever since the folks died.
1: Why doesn't she run it?
2: She's a lady, you can see that. Drinks tea and reads poultry books all day.
1: You're still an O'Banion.
2: Pouring them peeled potatoes.
1: You know, Cookie, puzzles me. This kind of range should support thousands of head of cattle. On my way here, I didn't see 20 steers.
2: Well, maybe you didn't look good. Cyrus does a good job for Miss Margaret. She don't have to turn a finger.
1: Pretty hard thing not to turn on a ranch this size, even if you are the owner and a lady.
2: Would you want somebody like her out there mixing with this ranching crowd? Like Jake and them others sitting outside now waiting to pay you back for dumping them in the trough? Or is somebody like her better off inside with her tea and poetry?
1: Nothing wrong with tea and poetry, Cookie, but it's not a substitute for living.
2: You carry your tray into her now.
1: All right.
2: And you be polite, you hear?
1: All right. Tea?
3: Thank you. Will you pour, please?
1: One lump or two.
3: One, please. I probably should say I think that you've done very well so far.
1: Thank you.
3: But breakfast was served quite expertly. You show considerable household ability. Would you kindly stop staring at me like that?
1: Yes, ma'am.
3: A good servant tries to be as inconspicuous as possible.
1: Yes, ma'am.
3: The books on the mantel, please bring them.
1: Of course. Tennyson or Shelley, ma'am?
3: Oh, it doesn't matter.
1: But it does. I recommend this one. Shakespeare.
3: I think he's very common.
1: In certain passages, maybe. He deals with common ideas, but in words of uncommon beauty.
3: Really? And are you a poet?
1: No, but I've read some.
3: I see. You may go.
1: As you say. Oh, I've drawn up a list of odd jobs for the men. Hard work always improves ranch discipline.
3: You've drawn up a list?
1: Mm-hmm, yes.
3: Well, I understand you're in some difficulty with the men.
1: Nothing that can't be straightened out.
3: Oh. Well, in that case, please feel free to oversee things.
1: Thank you.
3: Paladin.
1: Yes, ma'am?
3: I hope they thrash you within an inch of your life.

That's the first portion of Have Gun, Will Travel, April 5th, 1959, a show called Maggie O'Banion, starring John Daner. We'll get back to it and more of Hollywood 360 after this.

0: With SRN News, I'm Ron Taylor. President Trump has threatened Iran after the funeral of Supreme Leader Ayatollah Ali Khamenei saw open calls for his killing. The comments made by the president, made on his Truth Social website, likely again will turn up tensions in the Mideast. There had been multiple days of U.S. airstrikes targeting Iran, as well as Iranian retaliatory fire targeting nations across the Mideast. This is as the U.S. is demanding that Iran make a public statement saying that the Strait of Hormuz is open and that ships crossing the vital corridor won't be attacked anymore. President Trump has ousted members of a bipartisan Federal Election Commission charged with assisting state and local election officials. The White House confirmed Friday that Trump is taking executive action to change the makeup of the Election Assistance Commission. That agency distributes federal grants to states, tests voting systems, and maintains the national voter registration forms. This is SRN News.
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10: 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All right, we're listening to Have Gun, Will Travel with Maggie O'Banion, starring John Daner from April 5th, 1959. Here's the conclusion.
11: We'll be back to our show in just a minute, but first, this message. You know, our servicemen overseas have a wonderful opportunity to observe new customs and traditions. They find, too, that these ideas aren't so strange after all. For instance, take this business of tattooing. On some of the islands of the Pacific, the natives adorn themselves with tattoo marks indicating the group they belong to or the gods they worship. Among the Brahmins and Mohammedans, a tattoo is used as a mark of caste, although the caste system is rapidly disappearing. In Japan, skilled artists create truly beautiful designs using the human body instead of a canvas. Well, all this might sound strange, but tattooing is not unknown in our culture. However, as some of our servicemen have observed, it's a little embarrassing when a fellow with a tattoo that reads John Loves Mary takes as a wife a girl by the name of Josephine. Or the young man with a beautiful anchor on his chest finds himself in the Army or the Air Force. From another standpoint, the beauty marks worn by some women of Western civilization are nothing more than a form of tattoo. And the same thing is true about other customs and traditions of all countries. The way of doing things may be different, but the ideals are the same. These customs are important to the people who follow them. And our servicemen are helping to maintain goodwill by observing the customs of other people in other lands.
12: No.
13: Any of you others want to take it up?
14: Not me.
13: But all of you can get to work for a change. You. Cookie needs water. Hop to it.
15: Yes.
13: You. Firewood on the double. Half cord by sundown. You. In the barn. Curry those animals. Now, the rest of you, there's enough work for all hands around here. If you can't find any, let me know. I'll find it for you. Now, hop.
16: What about me?
13: You and I are going to check the feed and water conditions, Jake. Any objections?
16: So long as I can't whop you, I'll ride with you. Well, that's about the size of it. What do you think?
17: Lots of grass, plenty of water, everything but cattle. Does Miss O'Banion know there's not even breeding stock left out here?
16: She knows what Cyrus tells her. No more.
17: Oh. Go on.
16: He even makes sure we don't get visitors through here poking around, asking the kind of questions you're asking.
17: I'm sure of that. Does he keep any sort of records?
16: Feed bills, ledger book in the barn. If you're going to buck Cyrus and his range crew, don't count on much help.
17: Well, I'm going to count on you for one thing, Jake. Those books, I want to look them over. Now, wait.
16: Miss Margaret, what's she doing out here? Ain't seen her on horseback since she went away to that fancy school.
17: Go on back, Jake. I'll be right along.
16: Yes, yeah, sure.
18: You go.
19: Mr. Paladin, oh, I'm glad you happened along. My saddle seems
17: I didn't happen along.
19: What?
17: You knew I was riding out here. You circled ahead to this point that...
19: Why do you speak to me that way?
17: Well, it's time somebody spoke to you some way.
19: What are you talking about?
17: You. Now, this is the first time you've ridden your own ranch. I've never seen you look prettier. Even the britches are becoming.
19: A gentleman would never...
17: You know, you ride very well. I suspect when your parents' backs were turned, you used to slide out the window and pick out a horse and ride bareback.
19: Well, what if I did?
17: And between embroidery practice and elocution lessons, you even dreamed about running your own ranch. Out here, that'd be normal for a boy or a girl.
19: And I could run one, too.
17: Then why don't you?
19: Well, I'm a lady. Anyway, I wouldn't know where to start now.
17: And start by being honest with yourself first. For example, why did you ride out here? What did you want?
19: Honest?
17: Yes.
19: I wanted to come right up to you and say, stop calling me ma'am. I know you're not really hired help. You have a way of upsetting me every time that you walk into the room.
17: That might be dangerous for a lady.
19: You said to be honest. Well, I'm a woman, too.
17: In a week, I intend to be 1,000 miles from here.
19: Oh, Paladin.
17: I think we'd better ride back, Miss O'Banion. We wouldn't want to get caught out here after dark.

0: On July 30th, 1619, the first representative assembly in America met in a log church in Jamestown, Virginia. The small group of men who comprised the House of Burgesses were America's first lawmakers. Initially, the assembly had only one chamber. Then, around 1680, an upper chamber was added, and Virginia's legislature had two houses. A century later, the concept of a two-chamber legislature was carried over to the United States Congress and resulted in the formation of the Senate and the House of Representatives. For almost 300 years, this type of legislation has been an important characteristic of American democracy. From the contributions of the past come the principles of the present.
1: Ranch is pretty quiet. I wonder where everyone is.
2: Isn't it supposed to be this way? Just you and I. We're the only ones left on Earth.
3: Alan!
1: Jake?
3: Cyrus is back.
1: Where?
3: Inside. What can I do? Well,
1: that depends on Miss O'Banion. She is the boss here.
2: Oh, but I...
1: Are those the ranch books?
3: Yeah.
1: Give them to me. Maggie. You're broke.
2: Broke?
1: Your range is stripped clean. Cyrus has the power to sign loans, and he's used it.
2: Oh, no. What'll I do?
1: You'll help yourself or you'll lose the place.
4: Well, well.
2: Cyrus.
4: Wondered where everybody was. I see you've been going to a lot of trouble. My books, huh?
1: That's right.
4: I wouldn't worry too much about them. See, what's to worry about are these notes I hold right here.
2: Notes?
1: That's what I was going to tell you. Cyrus obligated this ranch to several loans. Sold your cattle, pocketed the money, and used the money to buy the loan papers back.
4: All I have to do is demand payment. Oh, and speaking of debts, mister, don't you owe me something from our first meeting?
1: I was coming to that.
4: Now, wait a minute. I just collect guns. I don't use them. Now, it's your move. Fine. It's just what I wanted you to do.
3: Watch his knife, Mr. Paladin.
4: And now it ain't murder, is it? Just self-defense. I'm gonna cut you open like a pumpkin.
2: Hold it. The next bullet won't be wasted on the air. Put that knife down or I'll kill you, Cyrus, right where you stand.
1: I'd do it if I were you, Cyrus. Maggie O'Banion's taking over.
2: The knife, Cyrus. Drop it. Now, those notes, please.
4: You can't.
2: Yes, I can. Now, get off my property.
1: She means what she says.
2: How'd they do, Paladin?
1: Fine, Maggie. Fine.

0: What are you doing back in San Francisco?
1: Waiting to see you.
0: I think that's horrid. I just managed to get Roger straightened around to where he's decent to me again, and now you show up.
1: Would you rather I left again?
0: He's terribly difficult.
1: What did we do the last time he became difficult?
0: We went out to dinner and had a perfectly charming evening.
1: Then may I suggest that we do the same thing again tonight?
0: 8 o'clock is always a good hour.
1: Until then, dear lady.
0: Until then.

Have Gun, Will Travel. Created by Herb Meadow and Sam Rolfe, is produced and directed by Norman McDonnell, and stars John Daner as Paladin, with Ben Wright as Hayboy. Tonight's story was written by Gene Roddenberry and adapted for radio by John Dawson. Featured in the cast were Lynn Allen, Harry Bartell, Barney Phillips, and Virginia Gregg. Hugh Douglas speaking.

0: And that's Have Gun, Will Travel, with Maggie O'Banion, starring John Daner, from April 5th, 1959, a CBS broadcast. What a great show. And that was produced and directed by Norman McDonald, who brought us Suspense and Gunsmoke and so many others. And you know who the writer of this episode was, Lisa and Mike Bubblebath? Gene Roddenberry. You know who that is? He created Star Trek. Yep. And he wrote this program we just heard. All right, time for Sarah Knight Adamson and her Backstage Pass.
1: Hi, Carl, and hello to all of our listeners out there. I'm Sarah Knight Adamson, your national film and TV critic for Hollywood 360 Radio Network. Disclosure Day is rated PG-13 and playing now in theaters. Director Steven Spielberg is known for the classic alien film E.T. Here, he brings a similar science fiction theme. Emily Blunt, known for her outstanding role in The Devil Wears Prada 2, takes center stage. She plays a weather reporter who begins speaking in a strange language while live on the air. She can also know everything about a person just by looking at them. Disclosure Day also features Daniel, who's part of a group of people formerly employed by a private contractor. Oh, and he has a backpack full of disk drives that would expose secrets.
2: Do you understand what she's saying?
3: I hear her. It's gibberish. I can't understand it.
2: And I can.
4: What's happening to me?
2: People are starved for the truth. I'm a part of it now. I'm just sorry that they made you a part of it, too.
5: Hello, Jane.
1: Disclosure Day is one of the best movies I've seen this year. It is very engaging, with great scenes of action. Josh O'Connor, Eve Blankenship, Colin Firth, and Colman Domingo all star.
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0: 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Mm-hmm. You get Suspense, The Shadow, The Lone Ranger, Jack Benny, Boston Blackie, The Whistler, Gunsmoke. 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All right, in our next hour, it's a mystery with a twist ending on The Whistler from 1946. But first, Lisa Wolf Dylan is our lyricist for learning the lyrics. Lisa will read popular song lyrics. I'll try to guess the name of the songs while you play along at home, right?
12: That's right.
0: All right, see you soon.

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6: News this hour from Town Hall. I'm Ron Taylor. Climate scientist Daniel Swain with the University of California Agricultural and Natural Resources says America should brace for a heat wave that could last all month.
7: Yeah, this upcoming heat wave does look pretty remarkable, not necessarily because of its absolute peak temperatures, although they will be quite high, but I think probably more because it's going to be a very broad event from a spatial perspective. So it's going to extend really almost all the way to the West Coast and all the way east to the Ohio River Valley. So that's a huge extent going, you know, thousands of miles across the country.
6: Forecasters are expecting record triple-digit highs this weekend in Nevada, Utah, Colorado, Wyoming, Idaho, Montana, North Dakota, and South Dakota. A major rupture has emerged between two tech heavyweights.
8: Apple has filed a lawsuit against OpenAI. It's accusing the ChatGPT maker of stealing trade secrets. Apple seeking to build its own hardware for ChatGPT, but in the suit filed in a federal court in California, Apple says the theft is part of a coordinated pattern of misconduct by OpenAI at an institutional level. Two former Apple employees who now work for OpenAI are also named as defendants. OpenAI did not immediately respond to requests for comment. I'm Ben Thomas.
6: Graham Plattner has submitted his paperwork to formally withdraw from Maine's U.S. Senate race, officially ending an upstart yet troubled campaign whose dissolution threatens Democrats' pursuit of chamber control. Plattner's paperwork was received yesterday by the Maine Secretary of State office. British police have arrested a suspect in the killing of Anne Widdicombe, a former British member of Parliament and reality TV contestant. Widdicombe, who was 78, was found dead in her home in southwest England Thursday with serious injuries. A 26-year-old British man is in custody. News and analysis at townhall.com.
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1: Turkey's president presented NATO summit leaders with a bit of an unusual gift. International correspondent Karen Chamas has more as she reports from London.
2: What do you give as a gift to Western leaders when they come to your country to discuss security? Turkish President Recep Tayyip Erdogan decided a revolver and six rounds was the obvious choice. The unconventional gift from the host of this week's NATO summit was meant to showcase his country's growing defence industry. According to European Commission spokesperson Paula Pino, EC President Ursula von der Leyen did not keep what she called the original gift.
3: Once it is the commissioned, it is the intention of the president to donate this gun to a military museum.
2: I'm Karen Chamas.
1: You'll find more on these stories plus breaking news at townhall.com. A man was partially sucked out of an airplane window shortly after takeoff on a Ryanair flight from Greece to Germany as frightened passengers looked on. We hear more on this story from correspondent Ed Donahue.
4: Passengers told Greek media many people had fallen asleep or closed their eyes when they heard a loud bang like a tire bursting. Oxygen masks dropped and the plane began to lose altitude. One passenger said people were panicking and screaming, and one passenger was partially sucked out of the window. People seated nearby pulled him back in. A local hospital says the passenger was treated for neck and shoulder injuries and friction burns. About 6 minutes after departure, flight records show the aircraft climbed past 15,000 feet, then immediately descended to about 6,000 feet to burn fuel for 30 minutes before returning to Greece. I'm Ed Donahue.
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5: What do you do, Carl? 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
6: 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I mean, when I saw the iPod first time, I was like, man, I could have kicked myself.
5: That was so hard on him.
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10: Roger. Ready to move out.

0: learning the lyrics. Lisa will read popular song lyrics. I'll try to guess the name of the songs while you play along at home. Right, Lisa?
1: That's right. We are on the letter M. M.
0: Mamma Mia.
1: Mamma Mia is a great M song. I just didn't choose it for
0: good.
1: You. If I did, you'd complain about it.
0: I'd have you
1: you'd
0: in the 700s.
1: Stupid, right? Mike, how do you think he's going to do?
2: I think he'll get the first and second one.
1: Mm. Oh, interesting. Okay.
0: Interesting.
1: Okay, that's what I said.
0: Yeah.
1: Okay.
0: I'm just agreeing with you.
1: Yeah, you should actually agree with me because that's a good way to go.
0: Yeah.
1: All right, M. Mm-hmm. Got M on your brain. Mm-hmm. Can you think of any M songs on Mamma Mia?
3: If you what?
1: No? All right, let's
0: Can I think of any M songs?
1: Yeah.
0: Me and My Potato?
1: I didn't choose that one.
0: It's a good song.
1: It's, I'm sure.
0: It's a great song.
1: Here we go.
0: It's by, I think, the Rolling Stones.
1: You must, when you toured with them, you probably sang that song.
0: Yeah, they didn't let me sing it.
1: Oh.
0: I pitched it to Mick, but he was like, potato.
1: Not potato. Yeah, I understand.
0: Right.
1: Here we go. Mm-hmm. 1, 2, 3, 4, 5, everybody in the car, so come on, let's ride to the liquor store around the corner. The boys say they want some gin and juice, but I really don't want a beer bus like I had last week. I must stay deep because talk is cheap. I like Angela, Pamela, Sandra, and Rita, and as I continue, you know they're getting sweeter. Anything?
0: This is like chirp, chirp, chirp, chirp, chirp.
1: Nothing?
0: Not a thing.
1: Huh. Mike, do you know the song?
2: Yes.
1: Okay, let's play it.
0: I never heard that.
1: Sure you have. Let's play it. Mm.
4: 1, 2, 3, 4, 5.
1: I almost sang it for you.
4: Everybody in the car, so come on, let's ride to the liquor store around the corner. The boys say they want some
0: I don't think I've ever heard this.
4: Really
1: you just didn't get to this. Wait till you get to the chorus. You definitely should know this, I would think.
4: And Rita, and as I continue, you know they're getting sweeter. So what can I do? I really beg you, my lord.
0: This is not a good song, Lisa. Man, are you trying to lower your score?
1: Your taste in music is Nero.
4: Come
1: on.
0: It stinks.
1: You like it. You're
0: no,
1: just,
0: I don't.
1: You like this part.
0: No, I don't.
1: It's all about girls. That
0: well, I like girls.
1: You like this part.
0: Did you know that? Did you happen to know that? That I like girls?
1: I'm picking up on that.
0: Oh, okay.
1: This is Mambo Number 5, or A Little Bit Of, by Lou Bega.
0: Here's what I get.
1: It's a pretty cool song, if you ask me. It's just different than what you're used to, but it doesn't make it bad. You're just narrow-minded.
0: I'm narrow, all right.
1: I know. Your musical taste is narrow-minded.
0: Yeah.
1: I think it was a cool song.
0: Boy, man, you're digging a hole here.
1: That's not true. You just don't.
0: Man, you were in the 800s. I don't know if you're going to make it out of the 700s.
1: Come on, get out of town.
0: Man, you got
1: Let's go.
0: Bad score.
1: That's not true. Let's go.
0: All right.
1: I've got sunshine.
0: I've got sunshine.
1: On a cloudy
0: on a
1: day.
0: On a cloudy day.
1: When it's cold outside.
0: When it's cold outside.
1: I've got the month of May. I guess you'd say what can make me. I guess you'd say, I'm helping you, what can make me feel this way?
0: Monday? Something like that?
1: Monday.
0: Hey, what?
1: Monday.
0: So lead me up to the title.
1: I guess you'd say, what can make me feel this way?
0: My girl.
1: There it is. The Temptations.

0: You've got to like the Temptations.
1: Yeah.
0: Okay.
2: I guess you'd say, what can make me feel this way?
0: Monday.
2: My girl. My girl. Talking about my girl. My girl.
1: Okay, that's a good one.
0: All right, well, this one's probably the most difficult, the last one.
3: Yeah, baby.
1: I got that one.
0: Yeah, you did. Here we go. Now concentrate, okay?
1: Concentrate.
0: I looked out this morning and the sun was gone. Turned on some music to start my day. I lost myself in a familiar song. I closed my eyes and I slipped away.
1: Yeah.
0: And there's the chorus. When I hear that old song they used to play,

0: I begin dreaming till I see Marianne walking away. I see Marianne walking away. So many people have come and gone.
1: This is like ringing a bell.
0: Their faces fade as the years go by, yet I still recall as I wander on, as clear as the sun in the summer sky.
1: You might as well just read it.
0: Oh, man. Okay, listen.
1: I don't know.
0: This is Boston.
1: Yeah.

0: That's the part I was trying not to sing.
1: Yeah, more than a feeling.
0: It's a good song.
1: Yeah. Boston.
0: Boston.
1: Boston.
0: It's a great
1: Blackie.
0: Place.
1: Boston
0: it's a great
1: Blackie.
0: Place. It's a great radio show, and it's a great band.
1: Man, I should have got this one.
0: It's a good
1: more than a feeling.
0: And it's a tough one.
1: Yeah.
0: It's 80s stuff.
1: There's a lot more M songs I could have picked. That you could have picked. It would have been a lot better, but.
0: Well, I don't want to make it so easy. Because we've done the easy ones.
1: Man, I don't know how I'm going to get your score out of the 700.
0: Oh, man, I'm batting 1,000 here.
1: Man, but, you better do something.
0: But wait, let me ask you a question. Is this a good song?
1: It's okay. It's not great. It's
0: Listen
1: all right.
0: Listen to this.
1: It's okay. All right, when we
0: I think
1: come
0: you
1: back,
0: like it.
1: We're going to tune in to The Whistler. Stick around.
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1: 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All right, time for The Whistler. This was one of the best mystery shows of the golden age of radio. It started in 1942, and Bill Foreman, who played The Whistler the longest, was an all-knowing character who narrated a person's criminal acts, and the criminal's fate would be ultimately undone by the end. And there was always a twist ending. That was really the benchmark of this show. You know that when you were listening to The Whistler, at the very end, you were going to get a twist ending, and you were always going to be like, whammo. Like, remember that?
0: Whammo.
1: Remember that company, Whammo?
0: Yeah, of course.
1: They had Hula Hoops.
0: Yeah.
1: And I think Play-Doh.
0: I think they're still
1: other
0: around.
1: Stuff. Whammo?
0: Yeah.
1: Huh. Anyway, this was a Whammo series. It was really good. And we have a broadcast from February 25th, 1946, called Murder in Haste. And this stars Joseph Kearns. Also, Gerald Moore is in this cast. Let's tune this in. Part one of The Whistler.
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0: am the Whistler. And I know many things, for I walk by night. I know many strange tales hidden in the hearts of men and women who have stepped into the shadows. Yes, I know the nameless terrors of which they dare not speak.
1: Yes, friends, it's time for The Whistler, rated by independent research the most popular West Coast program. And remember, let every traffic signal remind you, with new Signal gasoline, you do go farther than ever. Look for the familiar big yellow and black circle sign that identifies those popular Signal service stations in 7 western states from Canada to Mexico. And now, The Whistler's strange story. Murder in haste.
0: Elbert Taylor was two people. To the cafe society crowd in Miami, he was the charming young husband of a silver fortune from Denver, aged 45, amply mature and a little crotchety. To his wife, Helen, the silver fortune, he was something else again, an unpleasant little boy whose unpleasantness had to be bought off with $100 bills instead of chewing gum. This made for friction, of course. After 3 years of marriage, Helen was heartily sick of both Elberts, and more careful with the $100 bills. And Elbert, too, had reached the saturation point. As a matter of fact, the unpleasant little boy was on the verge of a tantrum.
2: Elbert, is that you?
3: Yeah.
2: Elbert, I'm awfully upset.
3: Oh, what now?
2: My bracelet, the diamond and emerald one. I put it in the drawer of my vanity last night, after the party.
3: Well, what about it?
2: It's gone. I've questioned the servants and they
3: don't... Did you call the police?
2: No.
3: Good.
2: What do you mean?
3: I told you I'd get money somewhere, Helen.
2: You took it?
3: Of course I took it.
2: I see. And what did you do with it?
3: I sold it, of course.
2: Oh!
3: What did you expect? Think I'm going to sit up and beg you for every time I need $5?
2: Oh!
3: Sure, that's what you want, isn't it? Come on, come all. Watch Elbert, the trained terrier. Eats, sleeps, walks, talks, thinks like a human being.
2: That's enough, Elbert.
3: You bet it's enough. I'm sick of it. I'm through being your favorite charity.
2: You don't know how right you are.
3: Well, what does that mean?
2: It's very simple. I'm going to call the police and tell them you've stolen my bracelet.
3: Oh, wait a minute. Don't be ridiculous.
2: Get away from me.
3: Come on, give me that phone.
2: Let go of my hand.
3: Why, you...
2: What?
3: You nagging...
2: Oh.
3: Mr. Disagreeable...
2: Elbert! Elbert! I'm sorry.
3: You want to watch
2: I'm
3: me
2: sorry.
3: Jump, don't you? You want to crack the whip and watch me jump.
2: Elbert! You're hurting me.
3: Yes.
2: Let go, please.
3: I'll hurt you all right.
2: Oh, Elbert!
3: I'd like to shake you until... I'd like to shake until your teeth fall

Well, Albert, why don't you do something? Why don't you go over there to the hearth and help her up? Or perhaps you're not as dazed as you look, standing there in the middle of the room. Maybe even now you realize Helen isn't going to get up, because she struck her temple on the andiron when you hurled her across the room. Yes, Albert, she's lying there so very still, because she's dead.

with the prologue of tonight's story, Murder in Haste. The Signal Oil Company brings you another strange story by The Whistler. And now, back to The Whistler.

0: Yes, Albert. There'll be no more ugly squabbles over money. No more jumping through hoops for Helen. Because the last argument was final, wasn't it? So final that Helen lies dead in front of the hearth. A minute later, you've decided on the only course of action possible. You leave her in her bedroom and lock the door. The servants in their separate quarters are used to your arguments and probably have paid no attention. 2 hours and 20 minutes later, you're standing on the observation platform of the limited express bound for Jacksonville and points north.
1: Nice night.
2: Oh, I didn't hear you come up.
1: Sorry. I said it was a nice night.
2: Yeah.
1: I saw you running for the train when we were pulling out. Just made it, didn't you?
2: Yeah, it was kind of close, all right.
1: Yeah. You been in Miami long?
2: No, been fishing off the Keys just a week or so.
1: I see. My name's Ricketts.
2: Glad to know you. I'm Brown, Richard Brown.
1: Uh-huh. You going up to New York, Brown?
2: That's right. Well, I guess I'll be getting inside, Ricketts.
1: Good idea. I'll go with you.
0: You knew it the minute he opened his mouth, didn't you, Albert? Ricketts is a plain clothes. Only one reason why he's so interested in you. He's right behind you as you walk back through the train to your seat. And you're wondering if he'll sit beside you when you stop there. Then when you're 10 feet from it hits you. You realize why he's following you. Your luggage with your initials E.T. on it is in the baggage rack over the seat. And Ricketts is just waiting for you to stop there. You hold your breath and keep on going.
1: Brown?
2: Yeah?
1: Isn't this your seat?
2: Why, no. I have a compartment up ahead.
1: Oh, I see. Well, good night, Brown.
2: Good night.
0: There's only one place to go, the club car and the bar, where you can sit for a minute and think.
3: Yes, sir?
2: Make it a Manhattan, dry.
3: Dry Manhattan. Right, sir.
2: Thank you. Oh, is this your magazine here, sir?
4: What? Oh, no.
2: May I look at it?
4: Sure.
2: Thank you.
4: Are you going to New York?
2: Yes.
4: Well, it'll be cold up there this time of year. A lot of snow and all that.
2: Yes, I suppose so.
4: You know, I'm as excited as a kid. I haven't seen snow for an age. Matter of fact, I haven't set foot in America for, 5 years. Oh, it's great to be back. I get a kick out of just talking to Americans again.
2: Yeah.
4: I was sitting in my compartment a few minutes ago and
2: A compartment?
4: Oh, yeah. A couple of cars ahead.
2: Oh, my name's Brown, Mr.
4: Jameson. Leslie Jameson.
2: Jameson? Wait a minute, you're not the mystery writer.
4: I'm afraid I am, yes.
3: Here you are, sir. Draw Manhattan.
2: Oh, thank you. Well, here's to you, Mr.
4: What's the matter?
2: Nothing. Say, Jameson.
4: Hmm?
2: Why don't we go to your compartment? Be quieter there. We could have the drinks sent in.
4: Why, of course, if you'd like.
0: Yes, Albert, the compartment would be quieter. And you'd feel a little more comfortable, particularly since you noticed your friend Mr. Ricketts stroll into the bar and sit down, still hunting for the occupant of your seat, no doubt. Mr. Jameson finds the compartment pleasanter, too.
4: Well, a man can't stay forever in Buenos Aires and continue to write for the American public. Has to keep in touch, you know. Don't you think so?
2: Hmm? Oh, yes. Yes, of course. So you say you left Buenos Aires, huh?
4: Yes, planned to anyway, but made it a little earlier on account of that nasty business with my assistant.
2: Ah, yes, I see.
4: Oh, I'll probably go back in a year or so. Did you ever read anything of mine, Brown?
2: I can't say I've done much reading in the detective storyline. You have a serial running in one of the magazines right now, haven't you?
4: Yes. Murder in Haste. I don't suppose you're reading it.
2: Oh, no, I'm sorry. If I'd known I was going to meet the author, I'd have boned up on it.
4: Oh, don't apologize, Brown. Well, how about a nightcap before we turn in, eh?
2: Oh, it's early yet, Jameson. Surely you're not going to give up the ship so soon.
4: Well, I've got to confess I'm a little bushed. I've been rattling on like a magpie all evening. Yeah, there you are.
2: Oh, thanks. Wow, that's beautiful brandy.
4: None better. Well, Brown, what do we drink to?
2: Oh.
4: I have it. It's a crime, Brown. Mighty profitable business, for me at least. Yeah, here's to crime. You know, that's odd. Murder is my business, and yet I've never in my life seen a murdered man.
2: Not a fact?
4: No, never been in a police court. Hardly ever known a policeman. I'm really sort of a phony when you get right down to it. Well, Brown, it's been great talking to you, but I...
2: Tell me more about your agent. You were saying you've never met him personally?
4: Oh, Farrell. Well, he's a great agent. I've often wondered what he looks like. Sometimes I think he must be a magician with a long beard, the way he pulls royalties out of a hat. Sold my leading character to a radio series.
2: Well, you've never even been to New York?
4: Never. Probably the only man in the business who can say that. Well, Brown, it's close to midnight,
2: look,
4: and
2: Jameson,
4: I...
2: what about this serial you're running? Maybe you could bring me up to date on it, and
4: I'll tell you about it tomorrow, Brown. Right now, I'm awfully tired.
2: Oh, it's early yet.
4: Now, see here, I don't want to be rude, but I'll have to ask you to... Good Lord, what's that?
2: They're trying to stop. Stop the train.
5: Back up!
6: That's the first portion of The Whistler with Murder in Haste, starring Joseph Kearns and Gerald Moore. More of this show and Hollywood 360 after this.

0: With SRN News, I'm Ron Taylor. The U.S. is demanding that Iran make a public statement saying that the Strait of Hormuz is open and that ships crossing the vital corridor won't be attacked anymore. That, according to senior U.S. officials who said internal Tehran power struggles have made it difficult to reach and keep a deal. Graham Plattner has submitted his paperwork to formally withdraw from Maine's U.S. Senate race, officially ending an upstart yet troubled campaign whose dissolution threatens Democrats' pursuit of chamber control. Maine is considered a key state for control of the narrowly divided Senate, and Democrats were desperate for a candidate capable of defeating Republican Senator Susan Collins. Crews are draining the Lincoln Memorial's reflecting pool again as President Trump's problem-plagued effort to renovate the site pushes past his initial deadline. The president initially suggested his renovations would last a century. This is SRN News.
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11: 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I'll send you 100 half-hour classic radio shows on links that never expire. It's a $100 value for taking a test that is 100% refundable if it does not lower your blood pressure. And I know you'll love 120 Life. It tastes delicious. You should try it if you have even the slightest of high blood pressure. All right, Lisa, we're listening to an episode of The Whistler, a show called Murder in Haste from February 25th, 1946. Here's the conclusion.
13: An open switch, a signal down, and the southbound local is suddenly there on the same track without warning. It's over in a split second, and then you open your eyes, Albert. You're all right, miraculously safe in the tangled network of steel and splintered wood that used to be a Pullman car. And there's Leslie Jameson. He wasn't so lucky, Albert. There's nothing you can do for him now. The other end of the coach is in flames, and they're moving toward you. Finally, you manage to get out.
14: I gotta get out. Through this window. Watch this glass.
15: Here, let me help you.
14: Oh.
15: Give me a hand. That's it.
14: Oh, thanks.
15: You all right?
14: I think so. I'm a little dizzy.
15: Oh, sure. Oh, it's you, Mr. Brown.
14: Oh, Ricketts.
15: Yeah, you're lucky. This coach got it worst of all. Look at that fire.
14: Yeah, got out just in time.
15: Hey, that fellow you were drinking with at the bar went to your compartment with you. He's still in there?
14: My compartment?
15: Pretty sure he's Albert E. Taylor, murdered his wife in Miami. Is he still there?
14: No. No, he left a few minutes before the crash.
15: Well, you better get on ahead, Mr. Brown. Yeah. I got to get my hand here. Can you make it up to the crossing? Yeah. There's a highway restaurant up there.
14: Sure. I'm okay. Thanks.
15: Okay, Brown. Take it easy.
14: Oh, well.
13: Well, Albert, you stand there dazed for a minute, watching the fire move closer. Then you decide to take a chance. Crawl back to Leslie Jameson's body, take his wallet, his ring and watch. Exchange them for your ring and watch. Engraved, to Albert with all my love, Helen. Then as the flames move close, you find his briefcase and bag and crawl out with him. 10 minutes later, you stagger into the highway restaurant at the grade crossing.
14: Say, wonder if you fellas can help me.
16: Hurt, mister?
14: We got the doc in the back room.
16: Come on.
14: No, I'm all right. I just want to get out of here. I thought I could hire a car or get a bus to New York.
15: You were in the wreck?
14: Yeah.
15: Say, I'm the AP correspondent here. Could you give me your name?
14: I'm Leslie Jameson.
15: Say, aren't you the fellow who writes those murder mysteries?
14: Yeah, that's right.
16: Well, if that ain't a coincidence, Frank. Only last night you and me made that bet.
15: Yeah, now we can settle it once and for all.
16: Yeah, we was betting which one would turn out to be the murderer in that serial you're running in the Post.
14: Oh, well, that's very flattering. Now, I wonder if you could help me about the bus I
15: mean. Say, Mr. Jameson, could you give us an advance tip on the murderer?
16: Yeah, then we won't have to wait for the magazine to come out tomorrow.
15: Who was it, Mr. Jameson?
14: Who? Well, I don't think that would be...
15: a fast cup of coffee, will you?
16: Yeah, sure.
14: Oh, Ricketts.
15: Oh, pretty rough out there. 3 cars gone. What are you guys standing around here for? You been out there and looked at it?
16: Well, I gotta stand by the car.
15: I'm a reporter, pal, and I'm getting a story. Or I was until you... How do you feel, Brown?
16: Brown? That's Leslie Jameson, the writer.
15: Huh? I thought your name was Brown.
14: Well, of course I... Well, you know how it is.
16: Here's your coffee.
15: Thanks. No, Mr. Brown, I don't know how it is. How is it?
16: Leslie Jameson, famous
17: mystery story writer.
18: Well?
17: Traveling incognito.
18: Well, you see, Ricketts, I didn't want to... Oh, I get it.
16: We've been reading Mr. Jameson's serial in the Post, Murder in Haste. Had a little bet with Frank here on who the murderer was.
18: Oh, I can tell you that. I read the last installment last night.
16: Hey, yeah?
18: Sure. Got it at a newsstand in Miami.
16: Well, we ain't got it here yet. Well, Mr. Jameson, who done it?
18: Well, I don't want to spoil the story for you. You ought to finish.
16: Afraid we won't buy another copy of the magazine?
18: Yeah, come on, Jameson. Well, it's a matter of ethics. A writer
19: What
18: can...
19: do you mean, ethics? I know how it ends.
18: Sure, Jameson. I can tell the boys I got it straight from the author's mouth. Come on, now, what goes?
19: Well, I don't want...
20: I got your car, Lieutenant.
19: Oh, good. I'll be right with you. Hey, you guys know anyone who wants to go to New York? I got a car and I want someone to share the driving.
16: Well, Jameson,
18: sure.
16: Sure,
18: you said
16: go.
18: You were going to New York, didn't you, Jameson?
19: Well, as a matter of fact...
18: Well, you can come with me, huh? Give me a hand with the driving. Come on.
19: All right.
18: Oh, but first, give him a break. Tell him who the murderer was.
19: Oh, no, I'm sorry. It's against my principles.
18: Well, it's your business. Come on. Hey, it was the old lady did it.

0: You got hotel space in New York, Jameson?
1: No, not yet. I thought I'd arrange that when I arrived.
0: You haven't been around much lately, I see. Probably isn't a room to be had.
1: That bad?
0: Worse. Well, I think I might be able to fix you up at the Midtown. I know the manager there.
1: No, I couldn't possibly.
0: Oh, forget it, Jameson. Glad to help you out. Can you fix him up, Walter?
2: Well, I think so. Just sign the register, Mr.
0: Jameson. Leslie Jameson, the writer.
2: Well, why didn't you say so?
1: Look, I don't want to put you out.
2: Oh, nonsense. We're honored, Mr. Jameson. I'm a mystery fan myself. I want to tell you that Murder in Haste has me fooled right up to the last page. Oh, Peters.
3: Yes, sir?
2: This is Mr. Leslie Jameson. Now, get the boys over. I want to take a few pictures.
1: Pictures? No. Wait a minute. I don't want any pictures.
2: Oh, nothing to it, Mr. Jameson. Just a couple of the boys from the Star Express. I know you're tired, but it won't take long. And Peters.
3: Yes?
2: Have some flowers sent up to Mr. Jameson's room. We'll have the pictures taken there. Peters is our press agent, Mr. Jameson. He'll take care of you.
3: Oh, certainly will, Mr. Jameson. Right this way.
1: Say, look here, Peters. You look like a reasonable man. I never have my picture taken, and I don't intend to stand for it now.
3: You just don't know New York newspaper photographers, Mr. Jameson. It's much easier if you give in.
1: What'll happen if I refuse?
3: You'll find out.
4: And you did find out, didn't you, Elbert? You were helpless. There was nothing you could do. They came, they saw, they took pictures, and all you could do was rage and try to keep your face covered. And that only made a better story for them. They were delighted, Elbert. The next day, there are pictures of you in the tabloids, hiding your face under the caption, Leslie Jameson, mystery author, stages publicity scene in room at Midtown Hotel. And to complete the success of your change of identity, the second page of the same paper carries the news that you, Elbert Taylor, wanted for the murder of his wife in Miami, perished in the train wreck. You're all mixed up now, aren't you, Elbert? But you almost wish Helen was with you again to make the decisions for you like she used to. And then suddenly there's nothing for you to do. The decision is all made.
1: Yes?
5: Mr. Jameson?
1: Yes?
5: Mrs. Jameson is on her way up.
1: What?
5: Your wife. I assumed it would be all right to tell her that,
1: Never mind.
6: Hello, Leslie.
1: Oh, what are you,
6: Maybe I'd better come in. Well?
1: Well, what? All right, what you gonna do about it?
6: You're an awfully simple sort, aren't you, Mr., whatever your name is?
1: All right, I suppose I am.
6: How did you expect to get away with it after all the publicity? All right, where is he? What have you done to
1: him? Now, wait a minute, Mrs. Jameson. I can explain.
6: Maybe you'd better.
1: Your husband was killed in that train wreck in Florida. I had reasons for wanting to disappear, so I took his identity. I never meant to keep it up. Now, if you'll just...
6: Just what?
1: Now, look, there's nothing we can do for your husband. Now he was killed. You believe that, don't you?
6: I don't know.
1: Well, I'm going to leave town. Now, all I ask is that you forget you ever saw me.
6: I see.
1: What are you going to do?
6: I could go to the police,
1: no,
6: of course.
1: Wait a minute. Wait. I can make it worth your while to...
6: Oh, stop simpering. Does anyone know you here in New York?
1: No.
6: Well, that's very fortunate. You see, Leslie and I, we didn't get along. As a matter of fact, we'd been separated for some time. He said he was cutting me out of his will. So, with Leslie dead, I don't get anything at all. But, with Leslie alive...
1: Wait a minute. You wouldn't...
6: Why not? He could retire right now and live off his royalties without doing another lick.
1: You want me to keep this up?
6: Of course.
1: Don't be ridiculous. There are a dozen reasons why I can't. They'll discover it in a week.
6: You have his baggage.
1: Yes.
6: And I know his signature. I can imitate it perfectly. I know his background like a book. You may as well get used to it, Mr. Jameson.
1: Oh, I tell you, I won't do it. It's the most fantastic thing I ever heard of.
6: There's a Lieutenant Ricketts down in the lobby. You know, he seemed quite interested in our relationship. Of course, if you like, I'll bring him up to date.
1: All right, Mrs. Jameson.
6: Oh, darling. Just call me Ruth. Mm-hmm. Oh, there's a dear.
1: Ruth. Ruth.
6: Yes? What is it?
1: I tell you, this can't go on. You're spending money like a child. $28,000 in 3 months besides the deposits I made to your account. Why, we're behind in the rent. The maid hasn't been paid. Just look at these bills. Look at them. I haven't got a penny.
6: Are you all through? You know, there's your quarterly royalty check due tomorrow.
1: That'll only pay part of the
6: bills. It's not paying any of them, darling. It's going into my account.
1: Oh, I see. Maybe you've got a fast way of getting out from under these bills.
6: That's your worry, dear, not mine. Having trouble?
1: Oh, nothing at all, sweetheart. It's just that my account's overdrawn by $500.
6: Of course, you could finish your book, dear.
1: Sure. Finish the book. Write a Leslie Jameson mystery novel.
6: Well, then I suppose you'll just have to think of something else.
1: Ruth, be honest with me. Actually, how long do you intend to carry on with this?
6: Indefinitely, dear. You know, I know when I have a good thing.
1: You mean, then, there's no end?
6: Oh, there is, if you want one. There are always the police, of course.
1: Will you quit throwing that up to me? You could be decent about it, you know. There could have been plenty without you bleeding me to death.
6: I think I've been pretty fair
1: Six
6: with you.
1: 6 months now. No sleep. Hounded day and night. I can't eat.
6: This isn't getting us anywhere.
1: Trying to dodge my shadow. I'm getting nowhere. Afraid all the time. This dagger hanging over my head.
6: Albert, what's happened to you? Albert, get a hold of yourself.
1: No way out, is there? What? I'm trapped. What? Yeah, I run into a corner. There's no way to turn.
6: Albert, stay away from me.
1: There's no way to turn, is there?
6: What are you doing?
1: No way to turn.

0: Yes, sir.
1: You're the desk sergeant?
0: That's right. What can I do for you?
1: Well, you can take this down.
0: What's the matter, pal?
1: I just killed my wife.
2: The Whistler will return in just a moment with a strange ending of tonight's story. And now, back to the Whistler.
3: Well, Elbert, for the first time since that awful night in Miami, you feel relaxed. It's over now, isn't it? The hounding, the fear, the dagger hanging over your head. They're gone now. You sit down in a chair by the sergeant's desk and start to tell him the whole thing.
1: And then I wandered around the streets all night. I thought about running away again. And then it all seemed so useless.
0: So you came into the station and spilled it, huh?
1: Yeah. Aren't you going over there?
0: We've been there. Found her an hour after you did it.
1: I see. You may as well know that she's not my wife.
0: Yeah, we know that, Mr. Jameson. She was your assistant in Buenos Aires.
1: What?
0: You say she was shaking you down, huh? What'd she have on you?
1: My assistant.
0: Oh, that's right, your assistant. Have you had a lapse of memory or something, Jameson?
1: The assistant? Yes, I remember.
0: Now tell me, Jameson, what was she threatening to take to the police? Okay, but a 3-year-old would have known it was a bluff. That's the last thing in the world she would have done.
1: No, you don't know her. She would have done anything.
0: Not if it meant her neck, pal.
1: Huh?
0: You have got a bum memory, Jameson. It was all over Buenos Aires 6 months ago. She's wanted down there for murder.

Next Monday at 9 o'clock, the Whistler will bring you another strange tale. 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This program, produced by George W. Allen, with tonight's story by Eleanor Beeson, music by Wilbur Hatch, is transmitted to our troops overseas by the Armed Forces Radio Service.

That whistle is your signal for the Signal Oil program, The Whistler. This is Marvin Miller speaking, reminding you to look for those familiar yellow and black circle signs that identify those popular Signal Oil stations in 7 western states from Canada to Mexico. This is CBS, the Columbia Broadcasting System.

0: And that's The Whistler from February 25th, 1946, Murder in Haste, sponsored by Signal Oil. And that starred Gerald Moore and Joseph Kearns. You know, the interesting thing about Signal Oil was that Signal Oil stations were only on the East Coast. So what they did was they would broadcast only for the East Coast with Signal Oil. And then the rest of the country would get a different cast, usually a completely different cast, and they would do the same show with a different cast for the rest of the country.
1: Yeah.
0: You know, and it didn't have Signal Oil spots.
1: Right,
0: it had other spots like,
1: Well, they didn't have the digital accommodations to just change out a spot like we do.
0: Yeah. The shows that came out of Chicago were sponsored by Household Finance. Remember that company? Household Finance? Gosh, I remember them as a kid, seeing TV commercials all the time. But yeah, it was... It was an interesting show. It was so good. I mean, it was one of the best mystery shows. So they wanted to air it coast to coast,
1: right,
0: but Signal was like, look, we're not going to pay to have our commercials in the Midwest and West Coast. I mean, and the East Coast. It doesn't make any sense.
1: Right.
0: So that's why they did two broadcasts each week. All right, time for this month in music history.
1: Right, we're going to end 2011 with a bang, literally. You just

0: Katy Perry?
1: Yes.
0: Katy Perry, 818-555-1212.
1: This is Fireworks. I mean, this is one of the biggest songs of 2011. It helped her become the first female artist to score 5 number one singles from the same album.
0: I mean, what does Orlando Bloom have over me?
1: Nothing.
0: Right?
1: Right. Agreed.
0: I mean, Katy.
1: Katy.
0: What are you doing?
1: What is she thinking?
0: What are you doing with Orlando Bloom?
1: Right?
0: When you could have me.
1: Who would be
0: national radio
1: in
0: host.
1: Exactly. That's,
0: you know?
1: Right.
0: National
1: well,
0: radio host.
1: You know what
0: host.
1: The thing is? She's probably listening to this broadcast. And when she does, she'll look you up. She'll find you.
0: Katy, 818-555.
1: 818 is California.
0: All right,
1: I'm sure that's not you.
0: I have it routed to my...
1: You do not. You don't know how to route.
0: She could always write me a letter.
1: I think she could find
0: Do
1: your number.
0: Do people write letters anymore?
1: No, it's so much.
0: Not really, right?
1: No, because we have email.
0: Email, text.
1: Yeah, text.
0: How do people communicate anymore now?
1: Message.
0: Text, mostly?
1: I would think so.
0: Yeah.
1: I mean, unless it's professionally, you can do it. Email or through social media.
0: I'm so not used to communicating anymore.
1: You're just not a good communicator,
0: right,
1: per chance.
0: I'm more of Hollywood 360
1: right
0: after this.

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3: News this hour from Town Hall. I'm Ron Taylor. Testimony has concluded in a pretrial hearing in the Charlie Kirk killing.
4: The judge in Charlie Kirk's murder case allowed his parents, Robert and Catherine, and his widow, Erica, to watch the zoomed-in surveillance video from the day of the shooting. This week, we've heard from several law enforcement officers and analysts involved in the case against Tyler Robinson. Prosecutors have been working to convince a judge that they have enough evidence to put Robinson on trial. But Judge Tony Graff won't decide if the case will progress until after he reads briefs from both parties and hears their arguments on September 1st. I was in court today when that surveillance video was shown. I could see an individual run across the roof of a campus building, then start crawling to the edge, where investigators say there was a line of sight to where Kirk was speaking. His mom and widow cried while watching the tape and held each other in a long embrace.
3: Correspondent Hannah Schoenbaum reporting from Provo, Utah. A new APNORC poll finds that many Jewish Americans feel unsafe in the United States, with many saying they feel less safe than before the Hamas attack on Israel, October 7, 2023.
5: The findings highlight the vulnerability that many Jewish adults in the U.S. feel as bipartisan support for Israel erodes and significant divides emerge within the Jewish community about what constitutes anti-Semitism, particularly when it comes to protesting Israel. About 3 in 10 say that they or members of their household have experienced physical assault, verbal assault, online harassment, or demanding property because of their Jewish background in the last year.
3: Correspondent Bernie Bennett. President Trump has threatened Iran after the funeral of Supreme Leader Ayatollah Ali Khamenei saw open calls for his killing. The comments by the president made on his Truth Social website likely again will turn up tensions in the Middle East. There have been multiple days of U.S. airstrikes targeting Iran, as well as Iranian retaliatory fire targeting nations across the Mideast. This as the U.S. demands Iran make a public statement about the Strait of Hormuz. More at townhall.com.
6: I love telling you about the story of everything. Larry Elder here. Did you know the odds of our universe having the exact physical constants needed for life are 1 in 10 to the power of 10 to the 123rd? 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That's physics. I've been telling you about the powerful documentary, The Story of Everything. 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
3: Some big changes are on the way for a major European car maker amid slumping sales. More from Bob Agnew.
7: Volkswagen has reported weak sales numbers with a significant drop in China. Volkswagen said group sales fell 8.6% in the second quarter to just under 2.1 million vehicles. Sales in China alone plummeted by more than one-third. The company said Friday it plans to cut its model lineup by nearly half. The CEO says the goal is to make VW faster and more competitive by reducing complexity and overcapacities. Bob Agner reporting.
3: The European Union is accusing Meta of breaching social media laws by designing Facebook and Instagram to be addictive. Yesterday, the EU's executive arm demanded Meta disable features like infinite scrolling and autoplay by default. The charges are part of an investigation that the Digital Services Act requiring hefty fines. This is breaking news at townhall.com. A royal reunion of sorts was held yesterday between England's king and his youngest son.
8: King Charles hosted his son, Prince Harry, and met with his family for the first time in years. There has been a royal rift since the king's youngest son and wife, Meghan, quit royal life and moved to California 6 years ago. Harry, Meghan, Prince Archie, and Princess Lilibet got together with the king and Queen Camilla at Highgrove House, a country estate outside London. Harry is in Britain for a number of charity events, including the Invictus Games.
9: Invictus has never just been about belonging to a team. It's about belonging to each other. We are a family, one that I am so proud and so honored to be a part of.
8: I'm Ed Donahue.
3: Crews are draining the Lincoln Memorial's reflecting pool again as President Trump's problem-plagued effort to renovate the site pushes past his deadline, the president initially suggesting his renovations would take and last a century. More on these stories at townhall.com.
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25: This episode is dedicated to the men and women of our armed forces and first responders. Whether you are currently serving or have served in the past, you are appreciated. It is because of your courage and sacrifice that we enjoy the freedoms and liberties we hold dear. Every single one of you, for protecting what many of us take for granted. So thank you. In 2010, American horror novelist Stephen King wrote Full Dark, No Stars, an anthology comprised of four novellas. One of these novellas, entitled 1922, tells the fictional story of a Nebraska farmer who experienced paranormal activity on his family farm in the year 1922. It has been said that truth is stranger than fiction. This idiom rings true when one compares the eerie plot of 1922.

lore, the strange and bizarre, crime, conspiracy, mysterious, macabre, unsolved, and unexplained. Coming up this hour, a smitten man falls in love with a talented actress and convinces himself she loves him in return. Unrequited love took place in the 1880s. But first, in 1922, an otherwise unremarkable farmhouse in Nova Scotia was the site of alleged poltergeist activity, which made headlines all over Canada and the United States. A poltergeist that liked to set fires. We begin there. If you're new here, welcome to the show. And if you're already a member of this weirdo family, please take a moment and invite someone else to listen in with you. 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

The farm was owned by an elderly couple named Alexander and Janet McDonald, who lived there with their 15-year-old adopted daughter, Mary Ellen. The McDonald homestead was located near Caledonia Mills, a rural community comprised almost entirely of Catholic Highland Scots, situated in northeast Nova Scotia, about 20 minutes southeast of the town of Antigonish. In 1922, this otherwise unremarkable farmhouse was the site of alleged poltergeist activity which made headlines all over Canada and the United States. The activity began in December 1921. One cold winter morning, old Alex McDonald, while tending to his animals, found that someone had set his horses and cattle loose from their stalls sometime in the night. Mere minutes after he guided the last horse back into its stall, all the animals inexplicably escaped again. Several days later, McDonald awoke to learn that the horses and cattle had switched places. On another occasion, he discovered that some nocturnal agent had bobbed his horse's tails or twisted the horsehairs into elaborate braids. Alexander McDonald quickly grew weary of the pranks. Eventually, he asked some of his neighbors to assist him in catching the culprit red-handed. Unfortunately, these well-meaning Nova Scotian farmers fared little better than McDonald, although they did witness a number of mysterious manifestations. One farmer saw a strange blue light emanating from McDonald's barn one night. Another noticed that household objects seemed to vanish before reappearing in other sections of the estate. Two neighbors even claimed to have observed a hand waving a white cloth from the second-story window at McDonald's farmhouse at a time when no residents were in that part of the house. It quickly became clear to Alex and his neighbors that something very strange was going on at the McDonald farm. Soon, McDonald's mysterious tormentor began lighting fires on his property. This arsonist activity intensified until on January 6, 1922, Alex McDonald and six of his neighbors spent the day combating both a ferocious blizzard and a whopping 38 fires which erupted mysteriously in and around his farmhouse. Fearing for his family's safety, Alex asked his neighbor, Leo McGillivray, if he and his wife and adopted daughter might stay at his farmhouse until the mystery was solved, a request which McGillivray happily granted. In the ensuing weeks, the elderly Alex slogged over 3 miles of snow-covered dirt road twice a day to feed his livestock. News travels fast in small towns, and soon the story of the poltergeist of Caledonia Mills reached the ears of regional newspapermen. On January 16, 1922, a reporter named Harold B. Whitten, who worked for the Halifax Herald, was dispatched to the McDonald farm and charged with writing a few pieces on the activity. Whitten dutifully interviewed Alexander, Janet, and Mary Ellen, as well as several neighbors, and included their startling testimonies in a number of articles. He also visited the abandoned McDonald farmhouse and saw that it indeed bore evidence of many fires. Shortly after the conclusion of his first visit, Harold Whitten made a second trip out to the McDonald farm, this time intending to stay in the farmhouse for 3 nights. He was accompanied on this outing by Alexander McDonald and Detective P.O. Peachy Carroll, a county policeman from the nearby town of Pigtown, Nova Scotia. The men's first day of investigation was uneventful. On their second night, however, both Whitten and Carroll heard strange noises unlike anything they had ever heard before, which seemed to emanate from the upper floor of the farmhouse. As Whitten listened to the sounds, his eyes glued to the ceiling, he felt a hard slap on his arm, noticeable through several layers of thick clothing. "Did you just slap me?" he asked Carroll. The policeman shook his head and claimed that he too had similarly felt a pressure on his arm. Immediately, the two men had the distinct impression that someone else was in the room with them. After 20 hair-raising minutes, the strange presence left the house. Bewildered, Whitten and Carroll roused Alex McDonald, who was dozing nearby. As it turned out, McDonald had slept through the whole ordeal and hadn't heard or felt a thing. Following that incident, Whitten decided to cut his investigation short and book a hotel room in Antigonish, where he documented his experience in a number of pieces for the Halifax Herald. His articles stirred the fires of public curiosity, and soon, various authorities on the supernatural, including celebrated Scottish writer Sir Arthur Conan Doyle,
were invited to assess the situation for themselves. The only authority to accept the challenge was Dr. Walter Franklin Prince, an esteemed parapsychologist from New York City. In March 1922, Prince, accompanied by Harold Whitten, Leo McGillivray, and a Haligonian, that is, a resident of Halifax, Nova Scotia, named Dan McRitchie, paid a visit to the McDonald estate and began to conduct his own investigation into the alleged poltergeist activity. Many of the local Nova Scotians who encountered Prince during arrogant and egotistical Yankee, their low opinion of him is reflected in a number of contemporary newspaper articles. Prince began his inspection by recording the nature and location of various items in the farmhouse, examining the scorch marks on the walls, and interviewing the McDonalds and their neighbors. Early on in the investigation, the parapsychologist, on a whim, asked Whitten and McRitchie to take part in an experiment. He placed a sheet of paper before each of them, provided both of them with a pencil, and asked them to hold the pencils in their hands passively over the paper. Then Prince invited any spirit in the house to use these pencils to communicate with them, if they so desired. In accordance with the expectations, or lack thereof, of all three of the men, nothing happened. On Friday, March 10th, Whitten was called away to Antigonish. Before he left the farmhouse, some strange urging prompted him to ask Prince to perform the pencil experiment with him again. The parapsychologist obliged. This time, something incredible happened. Some mysterious force seemed to take possession of Whitten's writing hand and began to scribble on the page, producing what is known to parapsychologists as automatic writing. As Whitten put it in a later reminiscence, "Suddenly I felt a prickly sensation in the end of some of my fingers of my right hand, which increased. The hand then became numb. Before I realized what was happening, the pencil began to move slowly without any effort or intention on my part." For 2 hours, Whitten scribbled in this manner, going through many sheets of paper which Prince provided. At first, he produced nothing but circles and slanted lines. Then his scribblings began to take on a more intelligent shape, and in no time he was spelling out messages in a handwriting that was not his own. Although the exact content of these messages has never been released to the public, Whitten later claimed that the scribblings asserted that the acts of arson and other mischief at the McDonald farm were committed by spirits. Whitten also claimed that there were other, more profound messages as well, regarding which he wrote, "Most of the written statements were of the utmost significance, and not a few of them were of an entirely personal character. For that reason, the greater part of the contents of the strange manuscript will probably never be divulged. In one place, for example, it seemed as if my sister, who passed away on August 13, 1912, was sending me a message. One sentence in the writing which followed was, 'People must realize that those who have passed beyond are ever present. God is merciful. God is good. He is just.' And later, 'Spirits do visit earth after death.' The whole message was full of kindly expression and sympathy. There was no sign of malice or enmity in it. It wrote that it would trouble the McDonalds no more, and it would never appear to them." Later on, Whitten wrote, "This may all seem incredible to some people, but every word of it is true. In fact, I have merely given the readers the skim of it. For the very best of reasons, the cream will never be written. I still have every sheet of paper upon which the message was written and will preserve them as the most valuable documents in my possession." To the best of this author's knowledge, the whereabouts of these documents are currently unknown. After 6 days on the farm, Walter Prince wrapped up his investigation and published his findings in the 1922 issue of the Journal of the American Society for Psychical Research. Many false reports regarding the nature of his conclusions were published in newspapers all over North America, pulling their information from interviews with him and members of the McDonald family, which Prince claimed never took place. A read through Prince's original report, however, reveals that the parapsychologist believed that 15-year-old Mary Ellen was responsible for the fires in the McDonald farmhouse, and that she had set these fires in a dissociated state, under the influence of some supernatural entity which thrived off her energy. He claimed that Mary Ellen was unaware of her actions, and thus was not culpable for them. Prince further theorized that the same entity which directed the actions of Mary Ellen was also responsible for many other strange activities which took place around the farmhouse,
including the phenomena which Harold Whitten and Detective Carroll experienced during their own independent investigation. Regarding Whitten's automatic writing incident, the existence of which some newspapers erroneously reported Prince denied entirely, Prince admitted that he was uncertain whether Whitten's hand was guided by the same aforementioned entity or his own subconscious mind. 3 months after Prince's investigation, the McDonald family moved back into their farmhouse. To their relief, they enjoyed a pleasant summer devoid of any strange activity. Then, in October, mysterious fires began to appear on the property once again. This time, regional authorities blamed Mary Ellen for the activity and hauled her off to the Nova Scotia Home for the Insane, an asylum in Dartmouth. Following her release, Mary Ellen married and moved to Ontario, where she lived to a ripe old age. Not long after Mary Ellen was institutionalized, Alexander and Janet McDonald abandoned their farm, unwilling to live on it any longer and unable to sell it. With no one to maintain it, the farmhouse slowly fell into disrepair. Today, there is little to distinguish the old McDonald estate from any other patch of land in the country of Antigonish. Local legend has it that the land is cursed, and that anyone who removes anything from the area, be it a fragment of shingle or a pebble, invites the fire spook of Caledonia Mills into their own home. Indeed, one woman who defied the curse in the spring of 1971, retrieving an egg cup from the ruins of the McDonald farmhouse, lost her own farmhouse to a mysterious inferno which consumed the place while she was away in her city home in Antigonish. In May of 1879, 16 to 19-year-old Maggie Blair ran away from home from Jonesboro, Tennessee, to Russellville, Tennessee. It isn't stated why she ran away, but it's believed that her stepfather Anthony Blair was part of the reason. Maggie was described as a smart and industrious girl. Maggie was working for Esquire William Donaldson and his family. On July 29, 1879, Anthony showed up to the home of the Donaldsons. He found out that Maggie was there and had ridden the train to get her. He walked into the kitchen and demanded she leaves with him to talk. At the time, Maggie was in the kitchen with Mrs. Donaldson preparing a meal. Maggie seemed afraid and told him she wasn't going outside with him, and if he had anything to say, he could say in front of Mrs. Donaldson. Mr. Donaldson was arriving home at the same time. He had forced Anthony to leave the residence. Anthony didn't show up again until the night of July 30th, a few nights later. On the night of July 30th, Maggie went up to a black church near Russellville for a prayer meeting. She had gone with friends. After the prayer meeting, Anthony showed up again. He had found people who were at the prayer meeting. Anthony went by the group, but went a short distance and took another road in which Maggie and other folks were walking. He walked through the crowd up to Maggie, who was walking in the back with Henry Taylor. Maggie filled with fear as Anthony pressed Taylor away and grabbed Maggie's hand. "You must go home with me on the train tonight to your grandpa," he stated, as he dragged her 150 to 200 yards down the road, all while she struggled to get out of his grasp. She screamed that she would rather die than go back with him. This enraged Anthony, and he pulled out his gun and shot her twice. She didn't immediately pass, and it had taken her 2 days to die from her wounds on August 1st. On August 8th, Anthony Blair was convicted and sentenced to the death penalty. It was said when they delivered the death penalty that Anthony may have been the calmest person in the room. He just stared at the judge. He was due to die on September 26, 1879. He had made a deal with local doctors that he would will over his body after death for $15. This allowed him to keep a supply of tobacco and candy. On September 26, 1879, 26 guards went to Anthony's cell at noon. Anthony seemed unaffected and walked with a firm step to the wagon that would bring him to the gallows. After religious services were done by Reverend George Branner, Anthony sang a song and then talked for 30 minutes. He stated his guilt, but presented his facts for the reason it led to him killing Maggie. The newspaper wouldn't state these facts to read or hear. At 1:30, a rope was placed around his neck and the black cap arranged. By 1:35,
the wagon pulled away from beneath him. He had no pulse at 9 minutes. In 10 minutes, his heart stopped beating. In 15, he was pronounced dead. And in 22, he was lowered into the casket. His body was taken by the doctors, who paid him for it. Medical students and doctors embalmed the body. His heart and brain were kept in jars. They boiled his bones in 1880. They were assembled and hung in the back room of a drugstore. They were used as a way to attract visitors to the store. A fire eventually broke out and burned the store down. You don't have to go to a cemetery or haunted house to experience the supernatural. You don't need to drive a cursed road to encounter a ghost. Sometimes the paranormal takes place on military bases. Up next.

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5: President
4: here
5: Trump has threatened Iran at the funeral of Supreme Leader Ayatollah Ali Khamenei, as saw open calls for his killing. The comments by the president made on his Truth Social website. There had been multiple days of U.S. airstrikes targeting Iran, as well as Iranian retaliatory fire targeting nations across the Mideast. This as the U.S. is demanding that Iran make a public statement saying the Strait of Hormuz is open and that ships crossing the vital corridor will not be subjected to further attacks. The president has ousted members of a bipartisan federal election commission charged with assisting state and local elections officials, the White House confirming yesterday that President Trump is taking executive action to change the makeup of the Election Assistance Commission. That agency distributes federal grants to states, tests voting systems, and maintains the national voter registration forms. This is SRN News.
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When it comes to the paranormal, there seem to be certain places that are well suited to or seem to draw the most activity. Old abandoned places, ruins, graveyards, dilapidated houses, these are the usual suspects for haunted places. But there are always exceptions to this, and certainly one of these would be military bases. And these locations also have on occasion drawn to them strange stories of the unexplained. It seems that the men and women stationed here would already have enough to worry about besides ghosts and ghouls, but here we'll look at some very curious accounts of encounters with strange entities from beyond our understanding at military installations. One report comes from a witness called Sergeant M, who in 2015 was assigned to 24-hour desk duty, which entails keeping a full 24-hour watch at a barracks. One of their duties was to keep an eye on soldiers who were demonstrating psychological issues or who had been confined to their barracks to protect those around them and were considered high risk. The witness relates a tale about one such individual who had been kicked out for being a troublemaker and an angry, hate-filled individual that never progressed past private second class in his 20 months in uniform. The mysterious individual was also apparently rumored to be into black magic and Satanism, and most of the others had kept well away from him. According to the witness, this unruly individual left the barracks without making any effort at all to clean out his filthy room, which would be described thus. When he was kicked out, he left his barracks room a complete mess. I've seen portable toilets cleaner than his room. The toilet had been broken and didn't flush, but he had continued to use it. In the closet, there were mountains of trash and rotten food in the sink and refrigerator. The shower was also filled with garbage and water. Aside from the mess, there were strange things as well. When the commander, first sergeant, and myself, the supply sergeant, went into his room, we found chicken bones tied together, hanging from strings from the ceiling. They'd been lashed together to make seemingly archaic symbols. We counted roughly 24 before we quit counting. The floor was covered in grime and candles had been lit in a circle. All of the furniture had been stacked out of the way or shoved in the closet. I'll spare you the description of the smell, but the whole room had an unsettling feeling to it. The air in the room felt wrong. I couldn't tell at the time if it was the smell or the filth. Whatever the reason, I didn't want to be in there. We called a special cleanup team and put in a work order to have the room stripped and cleaned by professionals. After they were finished, the room was spotless. Not long after this, there allegedly began to trickle in reports of strange phenomena surrounding the room in question. Even though it was still unoccupied, there were claims that things could be heard banging around within, and odd odors would also emanate from the room, such as a scent of burning plastic that could not be identified. The witness says that he ended up being assigned to the duty roster that put him into close proximity to the haunted room, and one evening he had a very terrifying experience as he was on duty with a private. It started when they suddenly heard a roar come from the room, which he describes as sounding like metal tearing while someone playing a recording of a scream, except distorted and in reverse. The startled men then warily approached the room, and the witness would say of what happened next thus. Being the senior ranking, I instructed the soldier to call the barracks representative, LNO, and have him get to the desk as soon as possible. 5 minutes later, he and I are using his master key to gain access to the room while my private covers the hallway from the desk, staying with the phone and also watching our backs. As soon as we enter the foyer, we're hit with the smell of dog poo and burned plastic. Neither of us can identify the source, but the room is completely empty. We sweep and clear every nook and cranny, later agreeing that we felt like we were being watched the whole time. We found nothing, but the smell remained. We decided to resecure the room and not log the incident because I, for one, didn't want to look like a crazy idiot when my boss's boss read my report. We move for the door, we exit, turn and go to close the door behind us when a massive force hits the door from inside the room, shoving the barracks representative out of the doorway and slamming the door shut. None of the doors are allowed to slam. They all have hydraulic arms at the top to prevent that. They're not even quick to close if a 200-pound male leans on them, so one slamming so hard it can move a grown man is impossible, especially considering it had worked moments prior when we entered the room. We tried to open the lock again, but this time the key card wouldn't work.
We agreed that neither of us wanted to go in again anyway, and we agreed not to report any of it because we would be taken as seriously as anyone else. After that incident, I kept an ear out but didn't hear anything nearly as dramatic again. On another occasion, it sounded like there was some kind of shuffling coming from the room, like someone moving around, but I kept a stalwart face about it and ordered my private to stay away from it as well. To this day, I cannot explain what happened in that room. What was this? Was it some sort of demonic entity conjured up by the troubled soldier who had left? It's hard to say. In another case defying classification, the tale is told by the nephew of the eyewitness, but it is no less spooky. The uncle, called Bob, was reportedly a new soldier in the Army in 1985, and at the time he was on fence patrol duty at a base in Arizona. As he and a partner made their way around the perimeter, he claimed that they heard an anomalous noise from behind them and turned to see a strange sight indeed. According to the one relaying the account, when they turned around, they saw an old man dressed in buckskin with long hair and braids. Bob described it as being so gray that it almost glowed. The man was standing approximately 30 feet behind them. Both men drew their weapons as the old man was in a shoot-to-kill area with warning signs all over the place. Neither Bob or the other man wanted to shoot an old man. They figured that he must have Alzheimer's and had wandered into the base or something. After all, he was not being threatening and appeared harmless. The men shouted to the old man, telling him he was in a restricted area and that he needed to put his hands in the air. Bob thought they'd walk him to post call and call the police department, who would then be able to get him back home. Bob tried the radio, but it was just static. Calling his friend to help, both he and Bob turned to tinker with the walkie. Although they only looked away for half a second, to quote my uncle, when they turned back, the old man was gone. In his place was a massive cottontail rabbit just sitting there watching them. The two startled men looked around to see if the old man was still around, but the mysterious stranger was gone, nowhere to be seen. All that was there was this rabbit, sitting there, staring at them in the desert night. They warily continued on with their duty and shortly after heard the noise again, this time from the opposite side of the perimeter fence. When they looked, they were shocked to see the same old man standing there on the other side, staring in at them. Since this was a military base, the fence was very high, around 10 feet, and decked out with razor wire, very secure, so it seemed impossible that the old man could have gotten over the fence so quickly without being detected. This was frightening enough that the two men quickly got out of there and never spoke of it with their commanding officer. This case is particularly interesting due to the location, Arizona, and the apparent shape-shifting quality of the strange intruder. One phenomena often reported from the southwest United States is that of what are called skinwalkers, basically shape-changing entities from native lore that have been sighted all over the region by often very reliable witnesses. Is that what these two men saw? Unfortunately, this is a second-hand account that is impossible to verify, so it's all left to the imagination and speculation. If it was a skinwalker, it certainly wouldn't be the only one reported by military personnel. I was given a curious account by a reader who says he encountered one in New Mexico, where he'd been stationed at the White Sands Missile Range. According to the witness, he'd been on guard duty one evening, along with a partner, and it was typically a rather uneventful, even boring duty, yet on this night, they would have a frightening encounter that has stayed with them ever since. The witness says that as they conducted their patrol, his partner stopped him and pointed off into the barren surrounding desert wilderness, where there appeared to be two pinpoints of light hovering over the scrub, around 6 feet in the air. Thinking it was perhaps just a wild animal, they crept closer to its position to find that it seemed to be a tall, dark figure just standing out there in the middle of nowhere in the dark. It then became apparent that this cloaked individual was a man, although with a deeply wrinkled face that looked ancient. The witness would describe what happened next. "We were a little spooked because there should have been no one out there at this time, especially that close to the base. And this guy, he gave off a weird vibe, just standing there, staring at us even as we approached. His face, he looked like he was maybe Native American, and I couldn't tell so well, but his skin looked creased, craggy and pockmarked, somehow ancient.
He was wrapped up in some kind of cape or cloak, and we couldn't see his hands or feet. We called out to him to identify himself, but this guy, he didn't flinch. I don't even know if he heard us or not. Well, now we're a bit unsettled and think we're dealing with a seriously disturbed individual or some senile old fart from a reservation, so we know we have to apprehend him or at least get him out of there. We start getting closer to this guy who's still standing stock still like a statue, and that's when it happens. Boom! He just sort of drops. There's a flutter of the cape, and he's gone. Just gone. My partner calls out in surprise, and right then, a coyote runs right past us, practically close enough to touch, before dashing off into the night. That old guy? There's no sign of him. It freaked us out for sure. It seems like a classic skinwalker encounter. What did those guys see out there? There have been strange paranormal encounters reported from bases in other areas of the world as well. One account was given by a witness named Adolf Schaefer, who claims to be the equivalent of a sergeant in the United Armed Forces of Germany, called the Bundeswehr. He claims to have had a very anomalous experience when he was just a cadet at boot camp in East Germany. One evening, at around 5 p.m., they were apparently out doing drills when they heard some sort of eerie, unexplainable noises coming from one of the nearby buildings. They did not think much of it at the time, but then, at 8 p.m., the power grid began to go on the fritz, with lights flickering everywhere, which was odd, as it had been inspected just a few days before. The base drill sergeant was convinced that it was just a faulty generator and had the witness go out with three others to fix it. The men then made their way to the basement where the generators were kept, and there they found that two of the generators worked fine, although one had inexplicably been turned off. It was when they got to the larger third generator when things would get ominous down there in the dank basement, and the witness says of what happened thus. The third generator was the largest main source of power in the base. The first thing I noticed were the scratches. This seemingly super hard-to-break hunk of metal had what I think were scratches and cuts, claw marks, piercing its outer metal shell like a buzzsaw. So deep, the scratches had cut the cords inside and it damaged the batteries as though they were paper. After a moment of thinking, I knew this couldn't have been a person doing this, seeing as nothing any cadet had could cut through that tough metal so easily. I immediately rushed up the stairs to tell my drill sergeant, hoping he would know what to do. He told me, "The most we can do is tell base command to put someone to guard the door and have the generator replaced. Good thing reporting this, Cadet Schaefer." After getting a pat on the back, I resumed my daily training routines without anything too odd happening. But some hours later, sometime in the night, I can't be exactly sure when, I heard scratching noises, but not from the basement. They were too close and too loud, as if they were in the sleeping quarters. After that moment of realization, I opened my eyes and looked around. I saw what I thought was someone in the corner going through a bag. But when I looked around the room, sheer terror came into me. All the bunks were full. Every one. "What the hell?" I thought to myself. But then, as if it had heard what I was thinking, the thing in the corner turned to face me. It was a pale gray with no nose and claws like razors. This thing was skinny and 2 feet taller than my 6-foot self. After that, I just froze in a blank stare of horror. In my mind, seconds turned to minutes. Minutes turned to hours, and hours turned to days. I think I passed out of terror because all I remember after that is waking up to my buddies and sergeant looking at me while talking to me, telling me I looked sick. And I felt sick too, like all energy from me was drained for days on end. Also strange is another case from way over in Afghanistan, where a witness named Jerry Aberdeen saw something very unusual during his tour of duty out in that forsaken wasteland. It's an account that seems hard to really categorize, but seeming to deal with ghosts, demons, or some other supernatural being. The incident happened to him while he was stationed at an airbase in Mosul Ninwa province in 2004, and the witness would say, "I was attached to 2/3 INF 3 SBCT at FOB Patriot. The call went out on the radio that FOB Diamondback, the airfield, was under attack. Everyone on every FOB from Courage, Blickenstaff, Patriot, and Merez jumped into the closest vehicle and headed to the airfield to counter the attack. I was in a vehicle with some other infantry guys, an engineer, and a PSYOPS guy.
When we got to the airfield, we saw some dudes trying to climb over the wall. The gunner opened up on them and the rest of us took up a position in a ditch on the other side of the road and opened fire. There were three of us, side by side, the engineer, the PsyOps guy, and myself. We fired at one guy and he dropped from the top of the wall. Hard to tell who actually shot him. Right after he fell, there was a stream of black smoke coming out of him. The engineer made that comment that he must have been wearing a suicide vest and it malfunctioned. A few seconds later, the black smoke grew larger and started to take a human-looking form. What happened next, all three of us saw, and there was no doubt. The now fully materialized black smoke was standing upright and now had red, smoky, glowing eyes and a weird-looking mouth. The damn thing actually smiled at us and turned to sort of run, but it just dissipated after it took a few steps. Very hard to describe how it all happened. All three of us just looked at each other wide-eyed for a second or two. After it was all over, we only spoke about it once, then never again. What sort of entity was this, if it ever really existed at all? There's no way to know, and that seems to be a recurring theme with all of these reports. Here, we've looked at an assortment of cases of what seem to be very odd paranormal entities of some sort, which seem to elude easy categorization. What are these things, and what do they want? Are we looking at ghosts, skinwalkers, demons, or all of the above? Considering the range of differences between these cases, there's probably no clear answer that can explain all of them, and they probably represent very different, disparate phenomena. But one common question we can ask is why they've been drawn to these military installations. Or are these merely creepy campfire stories being told by some soldiers for a good laugh? As usual, we are left with some very jolting accounts and hints, but no clear answers to any of these. And once again, we have more to pile onto the great big pile of weird things we may never understand. It looks like I don't have enough time to share the story of James Doherty, a lunatic who was smitten with a talented actress and convinced himself that she loved him in return. So I'll place that story in tonight's Sudden Death Overtime, which you can get in the podcast at weirddarkness.com/listen. In the meantime, I'll go check the archives and see if I can come up with something to share when we return.

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You suddenly wake in the dead of night, feeling startled and alert. Glancing at your bedside clock reveals the time is exactly 3 in the morning, the witching hour. This strange phenomenon occurs often enough that science sought answers in circadian rhythms and biology. Yet many believe more sinister, supernatural forces are at play. As the veil between worlds thins, paranormal activity spikes and possibly disturbs our slumber. What might these shadowy powers be, and why do they seem to target 3 a.m. to rouse people from sleep? According to paranormal researchers, 3 a.m. represents a convergence of spirit world activity. In the wee hours, protective barriers supposedly weaken, allowing spirits easier access to the living. Ghost hunters report upticks in poltergeists and apparitions around this time. Mediums also claim 3 a.m. brings clearer connections and messages from the beyond. This involves more than just wayward spirits. Demonologists caution that 3 a.m. also harbors negative entities seeking vulnerable victims. Biblical scripture associates the hour with Satan prowling earth for souls to steal. Under the cover of night, demonic influences grow stronger to mislead people towards darkness. Waking suddenly around 3 a.m. may suggest one is under spiritual attack. Folklore reinforces the witching hour's link to dark forces. Ancient legends warn midnight to 3 a.m. are when malevolent spirits, including wicked witches, assemble to invoke curses and cast spells. References to 3 a.m. as the devil's hour date back centuries, turning this time into a fearful superstition. Strange and tragic events striking around 3 a.m. further cement the mystical warnings. Beyond harbingers of evil, 3 a.m. may also attract benevolent spiritual guides. Angelic beings are said to move among mortals during their most defenseless hours of sleep. Many report visitations from deceased loved ones at exactly 3 a.m., when mystical connections manifest most easily. Their touch jolts people briefly from sleep as a sign of spiritual presence. Skeptics challenge these paranormal explanations as irrational superstition. However, the historical persistence of spooky 3 a.m. associations must give one pause. If enough people over generations fear this hour, perhaps collective belief manifests paranormal powers we have yet to fully understand. For now, should you wake up at 3 a.m. feeling a strange presence, listen closely. You may have just received a message from the other side. Thanks for listening. If you missed any part of tonight's show, or if you want to hear it again, you can subscribe to the podcast in your favorite podcast app at WeirdDarkness.com/listen. 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And you'll hear tonight's Sudden Death Overtime content about the lunatic James Doherty, who had a twisted way of showing his love. 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Darren is D-A-R-R-E-N. All stories in Weird Darkness are purported to be true unless stated otherwise, and you can find links to the stories or the authors in the show notes, which I upload to the Weird Darkness website immediately after tonight's show. The Fire Spook of Caledonia Mills is by Hammerson Peters for Mysteries of Canada. The Military and the Mysterious is by Brett Swanser for Mysterious Universe. The Murder of Maggie Walker was posted on the website Murders in History. And The Witching Hour of 3 a.m. is from Paranormality Magazine. Weird Darkness is a registered trademark. Copyright Weird Darkness. And now that we're coming out of the dark, I'll leave you with a little light.
Philippians 4, verse 13, I can do all this through Him who gives me strength. And a final thought, do not let the shadows of your past darken the doorstep of your future. Forgive and forget. I'm Darren Marlar. Thanks for joining me in the Weird Darkness.

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3: Hello, this is Jack Clay. 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
5: News this hour from Town Hall. I'm Ron Taylor. Graham Plattner has formally withdrawn from Maine's U.S. Senate race.
6: The Maine Secretary of State's office has received paperwork from Graham Plattner, officially ending his upstart but troubled campaign for U.S. Senate. The formal withdrawal comes 2 days after Plattner said he would quit the race.
7: It can't be me.
6: After a sexual assault allegation that he denies. Maine Democrats have until July 27th to name a new nominee. Democratic Party committee members have signed off on holding a nominating convention. Maine's considered key for control of the U.S. Senate, and Democrats are looking for a candidate capable of defeating Republican Senator Susan Collins. I'm Ben Thomas.
5: President Trump is aware that he's enemy number one on a particular list.
8: It appears President Trump is well aware of the intelligence that he is number one on Iran's hit list, the information shared with the U.S. by the Israelis, who are warning of a new plot to take out President Trump in retaliation for him taking out top leaders in Iran. Earlier in the week at the NATO summit in Turkey, President Trump telling reporters,
9: "There was another list came out yesterday, and I'm number one on, I like being number one on TikTok better. But I'm number one on the list for killing."
8: Laura Winters reporting.
5: The U.S. is demanding that Iran make a public statement saying the Strait of Hormuz is open and that ships crossing the vital corridor will not be subject to further attacks. That's according to two U.S. officials who said internal Tehran power struggles have made it difficult to reach and keep a deal. Crews are draining the Lincoln Memorial's reflecting pool again as President Trump's problem-plagued effort to renovate the site pushes past his deadline. A passenger on board a flight from Greece to Germany was partially sucked out of a window when it broke soon after takeoff. A hospital official in northern Greece said the 61-year-old man suffered injuries. News at townhall.com.
10: I love telling you about The Story of Everything, an incredible movie. Did you know the odds of our universe having the exact physical constants needed for life are 1 in 10 to the power of 10 to the 123rd? It's a number so large, there aren't enough particles in the universe to write it all down. That's not philosophy, it's physics. I've been telling you about the powerful documentary, The Story of Everything. It's available to stream online. 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Featuring Dr. Stephen Meyer and other respected scientists, this film asks and answers a profound question. 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
5: The NBA's reigning big man is getting paid big. And as correspondent Ed Thomas reports, this paycheck is a record setter.
11: It's painful, you know. It's painful.
6: Victor Wembanyama on losing in the NBA.

0: NBA Finals to the New York Knicks.
1: But I'm not running away from that. I'm using that to fuel me.
0: And now the 7'4" NBA Defensive Player of the Year has signed what will be the richest contract in San Antonio Spurs history. A person with knowledge of the negotiations tells it's a 5-year extension that could exceed $250 million if the player option in the final season's picked up. The source says Wembanyama could have agreed to a deal that topped $300 million, but chose a lesser amount to give the Spurs flexibility with the contracts of the team's other budding young stars. I'm Ben Thomas.
2: 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Anti-terrorist police in Greece have arrested three people for a bomb attack that's killed a politician's mother and injured four others.
3: Anti-terror police in Greece have arrested three people in connection with a series of firebomb attacks in July. The bombings in Thessaloniki targeted members of Greece's governing conservative party, the New Democracy Party. A mother of a parliamentary candidate was killed, with several others injured. Greece has a long history of politically motivated violence dating back to the 1970s. While the groups most active in the 1980s and 1990s have been dismantled, new groups have emerged. I'm Karen Shamas.
2: Global oil demand is set to decline this year for the first time since 2020. The International Energy Agency expects a drop of about 1 million barrels per day. This decline is due to higher oil prices and supply disruptions caused by the U.S.-Iran war. More on these stories at townhall.com.
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10: Claiming to audibly hear from God either makes you crazy or a prophet. 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If you claim things are going to happen because God says they will, and then they don't happen, that means you're cray-cray and a false prophet. That also makes your followers a bunch of dupes. Sadly, the 19th and 20th centuries were full of crazy, false prophets with mindless sheep worshiping them. I'm Darren Marlar, and this is Weird Darkness. Welcome, Weirdos. I'm Darren Marlar, and this is Weird Darkness Radio, where every week you'll find stories of the paranormal, supernatural, legends, lore, the strange and bizarre, crime, conspiracy, mysterious, macabre, unsolved, and unexplained. 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

We may never know for sure what first inspired Richard Brothers to declare himself Prince of the Hebrews, but his strange career as a prophet and the followers who believed in him make for quite a story. He was born in Placentia, Newfoundland in 1757, on Christmas Day, of course, and his father, an English soldier stationed there during the Seven Years' War, arranged for his son to be educated in England. After graduating from the naval school at Woolwich, Brothers embarked on a naval career and was promoted to lieutenant before retiring in 1783. Serving in the Merchant Marines, he traveled across Europe before settling down and marrying in 1786. The marriage didn't last long, and they quickly separated when he learned about his wife's infidelity. Whether it was due to his marital breakdown or growing religious fervor, Richard Brothers began to question whether his oath of loyalty to the British government was consistent with his religious beliefs. This refusal to swear the oath cost him his military pension. During the same period, he began an intense reading of the Bible as well as various other religious works, including the mystical writings of Emanuel Swedenborg. Losing his pension meant that he had no money to pay his rent, and he was forced into a workhouse to support himself, which was mandatory due to the UK's poor law system. For whatever reason, Brothers began to experience religious visions during the 6 months he spent in the workhouse, most of them focusing on the role that the British people would play in the reclaiming of Palestine and his own unique role as a prophet. In one of these visions, Brothers heard the voice of an angel proclaiming the fall of London, which the angel called Babylon the Great. After Brothers pleaded with the angel for mercy towards the city, God reportedly agreed to spare London for a time. Brothers also reported that a heavenly lady would eventually descend from heaven to shower him with the love and happiness that his religious views convinced him he deserved. By 1782, Richard Brothers had a new mission. In addition to being a prophet of the Lord, he also had the gift of healing. Although large crowds dutifully gathered, his spiritual gifts were never all that spectacular, and his quote-unquote miracles tended not to impress too many skeptics. For that reason, the doubters were hardly convinced when Brothers announced that he had been chosen as an apostle of a new religion. As the new prince of the Hebrews, it was Brothers' responsibility to lead the Jews back to Palestine and reclaim God's kingdom. As a descendant of the house of David and nephew of the Almighty, it was Brothers who would identify the hidden Jews among the people of England ignorant of their true heritage. Armed with a rod of rosewood that he had carved himself, the new prince announced that he would use it to work miracles, such as Moses had done before. A pamphlet that Brothers published in 1794 was titled A Revealed Knowledge of the Prophecies and Times. Book the First, wrote under the direction of the Lord God and published by His sacred command, it being the first sign of warning for the benefit of all nations, containing with other great and remarkable things not revealed to any other person on earth, the restoration of the Hebrews to Jerusalem by the year of 1798 under their revealed prince and prophet, i.e. Richard Brothers. In his work, Brothers declared that the people of Western Europe, and especially the British people, were the descendants of the 10 lost tribes of Israel, and that the hidden Jews of England would be part of the new kingdom of God on earth. While he wasn't the only prophet preaching the notion of Anglo-Israelism, Brothers was definitely the most flamboyant. He actually attracted quite a following for a while, including prominent clergymen, politicians, and writers. Richard Brothers' crusade was sabotaged, though, by his own lack of good judgment. Not only did he prophesy the death of King George III, he also denounced the war against France as, quote, many men fighting against the Spirit of God, unquote. After declaring that God will break the empire in pieces due to British colonialism, Richard Brothers was charged with fond and fantastical prophecies. He was quickly declared to be criminally insane in 1795,
but the intervention of one of his disciples, who also happened to be a member of Parliament, led to his being sent to a private asylum instead of Bedlam. Brothers kept on writing pamphlets and made numerous predictions relating to world events. He also spent the last 30 years of his life designing palaces, government buildings, and uniforms for the New Jerusalem that would arise after he was revealed as Prince of the Hebrews and ruler of the world on November 19, 1795. Suffice it to say, the particular prophecy didn't pan out. In writing about his imprisonment in the asylum, Brothers wrote, "No man must be deemed insane who is inoffensive in his actions and is civil in his actions and is civil in his language, who is able to work at any kind of employment for a livelihood, to receive or give instructions, or to take proper care of himself. All men are not born with the same faculties for learning, teaching, inventing, or executing, and wisely has God ordered it so, to make the diversity of properties in the mind appear by the greater variety of ways and improvements for the general good of all." The fact that he and his followers were considered to be lunatics weighed heavily on him, but he never recanted his crusade. You would think that would be the end for Richard Brothers, at least for his so-called ministry. But he and his influence weren't done yet. We'll continue with false prophets and their followers when Weird Darkness returns. Quite often, I come across stories that I can't fit into Weird Darkness, or just don't feel quite right for the show, but I still find them interesting. Or I write an article based on a recent Weird Darkness story. When that happens, I put it in the Weird Darkness blog. Sometimes it's a news story, other times it's a video. I sometimes get inspired to write a movie review. Just about everything I want to share that doesn't end up in the podcast ends up in my blog. I post to the blog several times a week, too, so there's always something to come back for. 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

0: Richard Brothers was finally released from the asylum in 1806, but his followers had largely abandoned him by that point. He died in the home of his last follower, John Finlayson, in 1824. Even after Brothers' death, Finlayson continued writing pamphlets and manifestos describing the new Christian kingdom and generally trying to keep Brothers' crusade going. Despite Finlayson's efforts, Richard Brothers was quickly forgotten, although other prophets with a similar message developed followings of their own. If the English government had hoped that imprisoning Richard Brothers in an asylum would end his millenarian movement, they were sadly mistaken. Those followers who became disillusioned with Brothers and his prophecies quickly found a new prophet to take his place, or rather a prophetess. Born in Devonshire on April 4, 1750, Joanna Southcott was the fourth daughter of William and Hannah Southcott and showed no sign in her early childhood of her remarkable destiny. Although her family had once been very prosperous, Joanna grew up on a small farm and with very little education. She had little choice but to go into domestic service in the Devonshire area. Her employers would later describe her as being honest but prone to episodes of melancholy, depression. In her own writings, she would state that the spirit of truth first descended on her when she was 18, but her mission in life didn't really begin until Joanna was 42. There's no way to tell what her employers thought when Joanna announced to them that she was a prophetess and that the Lord had appeared to her to warn her of what was coming upon the whole earth. As far as she was concerned, higher powers were using her to spread their divine word, and Joanna began writing an elaborate series of prophecies, usually centered around war and destruction. Bundles of her prophecies were sent off to various clergymen and bishops who were urged to examine them. While most of the clergy ignored Joanna and her warnings, she attracted the interest of one vicar, James Pomeroy. As a successful preacher in Cornwall, Pomeroy seemed to give Southcott the attention that she craved. From 1796 to 1801, she besieged Pomeroy with her prophecies and demanded that he get her work examined by a clerical committee. Eventually, Pomeroy broke off the association when he realized that his involvement with her was exposing him to ridicule. Since Pomeroy refused to deal with her any further, and no other clerics had any interest in her prophecies, in 1801, her first installment of her book, The Strange Effects of Faith, was published with five additional installments being added over the next year. On the first page of the book, she issued the following challenge: "If any five ministers who are worthy and good men will prove that these writings refrain from further printing. If they cannot, I will go on." Her followers would trumpet that same challenge long after her death. Although the five ministers she asked for didn't come forward, Joanna Southcott certainly attracted a diverse group of followers. After Richard Brothers was incarcerated, his disillusioned believers were quick to turn to this new religious leader. Among them were included three ministers and other prosperous members of society. After these followers took her existing prophecies with them to London, Joanna Southcott decided to safeguard her new prophecies in a way that added to her mystique. She decided to seal her prophecies with a special seal, including the initials IC, with two stars, and placed them in a special container that was kept in the care of one of her followers. The legends surrounding the great box that contained her prophecies quickly took on a life of their own. Her prophecies had a surprisingly feminist tone for the era. As a daughter of Eve, she would challenge the devil to mortal combat and cast back upon him the guilt which women originally incurred by transmitting his temptation to man in Eden. As the chosen instrument for destroying Satan, Joanna would be the Bride of the Lamb, who would usher in a new kingdom on earth. By 1802, she began sealing her followers to be among the select few who would be saved. When one of her wealthy followers, Elias Carpenter, brought her a ream of paper from his mill, Southcott cut it into squares and inscribed each piece with a circle. Inside each circle, she wrote, "The sealed of the Lord, the elect and precious, man's redemption to inherit the tree of life, to be made heirs of God and joint heirs with Jesus Christ." By 1807, she had distributed 14,000 of these squares to be among the 144,000 to be saved according to the Book of Revelation. Her crusade continued for the rest of her life, with continued challenges to the Church of England to examine her prophecies in detail. The sealing ensured that her followers stayed loyal to her despite other prophets launching similar crusades. This loyalty was put to the test in 1814, when 65-year-old Joanna Southcott announced that she was pregnant by the power of the Most High. According to one final vision, she had been chosen for a virgin birth, and that her son would be the Shiloh who would redeem the world. Although newspapers quickly denounced her as a deluded elderly virgin, her followers enthusiastically waited for the miraculous birth. They presented Joanna with an expensive crib made of satin, wood, and gold. When a team of physicians confirmed her pregnancy, she married one of her followers to avoid the scandal of being an unwed mother. James Pomeroy declined the honor. In December of that same year, Joanna reluctantly called her supporters to her bedside and confessed that it all appears delusion. Her followers were devastated, and rumors began that her son had been snatched up into heaven to escape the dragon of Revelation. Joanna Southcott went into decline afterward and died on December 27th. 4 days after Joanna Southcott's death, a team of physicians met for a post-mortem examination. Aside from gallstones, they found no evidence of medical problems or other abnormalities. In a signed statement, the doctors concluded that, quote, "We, the undersigned, present at the dissection of Mrs. Joanna Southcott to certify that no unnatural appearances were visible, and no part exhibited any appearance of disease sufficient to have occasioned her death, nor was there any appearance of her ever having been pregnant." Unquote. Despite her death, Joanna Southcott's movement lingered on. Although the number of her followers dwindled, legends of Joanna's great box and the hidden prophecies that she left behind were still common. She left instructions that the box should only be opened in times of national crisis, with a full gathering of the Church of England's bishops in attendance. After attempts by her followers to have the church open the box during the Crimean War and World War I, it was finally opened in 1927. Only one prelate agreed to attend. The only contents of the box were some oddments and unimportant papers, including a lottery ticket. That didn't deter some of the followers, though. They insisted it was the wrong box. While rumors of the great box still crop up in the news from time to time, most of Joanna Southcott's prophecies are available online. Among them is a memorable prediction that the world will end in 2004. Gee, I hope she wasn't right about that. Sadly, she did not see the 2012 movement coming. If she had added another 8 years to her prophecy, she might have earned herself a new generation of believers. Her story continues to be a fascinating example of religious mania and the persistence of belief. England was in full religious ferment during the first few years of the 19th century. Joanna Southcott was leading a messianic crusade with countless followers, revering her as the Lamb who would bring them to salvation. Other prophets like Richard Brothers had their own crusades, promising the imminent coming of God's kingdom on earth. The English were considered to be God's chosen people. Tales of signs and wonders proclaiming the impending second coming spread widely. When Weird Darkness returns, we'll continue looking at false prophets and their followers, beginning with Mary Harker, later to become Mary Bateman, also known as the Yorkshire Witch.
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4: With SRN News,
3: we provide adoption
4: I'm Ron
3: services
4: Taylor.
3: And care
4: President
3: for homeless
4: Trump has
3: animals
4: threatened
3: across
4: Iran
3: the
4: after
3: New
4: the funeral
3: Orleans
4: of Supreme Leader Ayatollah Ali Khamenei saw open calls for his killing. The comments by the president made on his Truth Social website. There had been multiple days of U.S. airstrikes against Iran, targeting Iran as well as Iranian retaliatory fire targeting nations across the Mideast. This says the U.S. is demanding that Iran make a public statement saying that the Strait of Hormuz is open and that ships crossing the vital corridor will not be subjected to further attacks. President Trump has ousted members of a bipartisan federal election commission charged with assisting state and local election officials. The White House confirming yesterday that the president is taking executive action to change the makeup of the Election Assistance Commission. That agency distributes federal grants to states, tests voting systems, and maintains the national voter registration forms. This is SRN News.
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And now back to the darker material, talking about false prophets and their followers. And it brings us to Mary Bateman, a.k.a. the Yorkshire Witch. Born Mary Harker on a small farm in North Yorkshire in 1768, Mary had few choices but to go into service, much as Joanna Southcott did. Unfortunately, Mary was not a particularly good servant and quickly acquired a reputation for petty thieving, which got her fired. As a compulsive liar, thief, confidence artist, and all-around crook, Mary never managed to hold any job for long. She was a very good actress, however, and managed to impress people with her claims of supernatural powers. By 1788, she had set herself up in Leeds as a dressmaker and part-time fortune teller. Her marriage to John Bateman nearly ended when her husband discovered his wife's criminal past. On one occasion, she tricked him into going to his hometown to see his father, who was supposedly ill. While he was away, Mary sold her husband's clothes to pay off a debt and avoid prison. He eventually joined the militia to get away from his treacherous wife, but later returned. The two of them then settled down into a larcenous life together. They had four children, and Mary was the main supporter of the entire family. With no other source of income, Mary became a full-time fortune teller and con artist. Posing as Mrs. Moore, a seventh child of a seventh child, Mary carried out elaborate schemes to trick victims into handing over their savings to her. She developed quite a reputation as a local miracle worker who could accomplish amazing things with her witch powers. She was also a keen observer of new trends and always trying to find ways to exploit them for her own profit. When Joanne Southcott began sealing her followers in 1802, giving them a special token to mark them as being among the 144,000 to be saved according to the Book of Revelation, Mary managed to get one of the markers herself. It was then that she began one of her most notorious and profitable schemes. Although her reputation as a fortune teller had begun to suffer, too many of her victims complained, Mary played on her status as one of Southcott's sealed to make an amazing announcement. Like many other country women of her time, she kept several hens to supply her with fresh eggs, and she claimed that one of them had laid an egg with the inscription, "Christ is coming." Mary announced that she had been granted a vision, which told her that her hen would lay 14 special eggs and that the last one would mark the beginning of the apocalypse. As word of this marvel began to spread, more eggs bearing religious inscriptions were laid, and crowds quickly gathered. She charged them a penny each to see her marvelous hens. Not only did the eggs proclaim Christ's coming, but they announced that it would happen very soon, which added to the growing hysteria. Along with making money from displaying the chickens, Mary also began providing pilgrims with special seals, a piece of paper bearing the initials J.C., which would guarantee its bearer admission into heaven following the apocalypse. Thousands of visitors came to be saved. It's hard to say how long this would have gone on, but a skeptical doctor managed to examine one of the eggs and found that the inscription had been written in ink. When authorities were notified, they staged a raid on the tavern where Mary lived with her chickens. They caught her red-handed, so to speak, inserting one of her special eggs up the chicken's egg duct so that it could be laid later. Mary was arrested, and the resulting scandal forced Joanna Southcott
because of the stigma. A little thing like public exposure didn't stop Mary Bateman for long, though. She simply switched to becoming a practitioner of folk remedies, as well as being an abortionist. Her services were in high enough demand that the inevitable rumors about the people buying her medicines didn't deter other customers. Two Quaker sisters named Kitchen sought out her services until one of them sickened and died after taking medicine that Mary had provided. When the mother of the two women arrived to deal with her daughter's death, she ended up sickening and dying as well, along with her surviving daughter. All three of them were buried in the same grave. Although Mary insisted that all three of the Kitchen women had died of the plague, authorities quickly became suspicious. After their creditors investigated what property was remaining, they found scarcely any furniture or belongings left in the Kitchen sisters' house. Amazingly, Mary was able to continue with her frauds despite the suspicion that she'd crossed the line from theft to murder. The previous death of another woman, Rebecca Perigo, was also being investigated after her husband complained to authorities in 1808. It was the husband, still being fleeced by Mary 2 years after his wife's death, who arranged for a meeting at which she was arrested by two officers. A search of Mary Bateman's house turned up items that had belonged to Rebecca Perigo and the Kitchen sisters. The various ingredients that went into her remedies were also found, including poison. After going on trial at York in 1809, Mary was quickly found guilty of murder despite her repeated claims of innocence. Desperate to escape hanging, Mary even tried pleading the belly, claiming to be pregnant, although a medical examination proved otherwise. With all her legal options exhausted, Mary Bateman went to the gallows on March 20, 1809. More than 5,000 people turned out for the hanging, including many who still believed in her supernatural powers and were convinced that the Yorkshire witch would somehow save herself from death. As the Annals of Yorkshire later described the hanging, Mary was launched into eternity with a lie upon her lips, having denied her guilt to the last. As was the common practice of the time for executed murderers, her body was turned over to the local medical school for dissection. There was enough public interest in Mary's corpse for the local hospital to charge money to see the body. More than 2,500 people paid 3 pence each. Her skin was also tanned and cut into pieces so they could be sold as souvenirs. Believers in the powers of the Yorkshire witch used these skin pieces as talismans. It would have galled Mary to know that she wasn't making any money from her corpse. Mary Bateman's skeleton is still on display at the Thackray Medical Museum in Leeds, England. Visitors seeing her there can appreciate her presence as a strange sort of testimonial to the power of human gullibility and how easily it can be exploited. Throughout the 19th and early 20th century, Jamaica was a stunning contrast of natural beauty and stark poverty. The twin legacies of slavery and colonialism left the island with a population consisting primarily of former slaves, people of mixed race, or colored as they were called then, and white colonists who, despite being a small minority, owned most of the land and resources. While formal independence from the UK would come in the 20th century, life in 19th century Jamaica was often harsh for the freed slaves and their descendants. It hardly seems surprising that religion would be a major influence among the island's inhabitants, not only with the various branches of Christianity, but also more exotic religions based on traditions imported from Africa. Obeya and Mayaism were widely practiced despite attempts at suppression by the authorities. These traditions were often incorporated into more mainstream religions and helped fuel the Christian revivalist movement. The 19th century was marked by religious clashes and spiritual missions that quickly attracted believers. Which brings us to Alexander Bedward. He was born in southeastern Jamaica in 1848 in extreme poverty. While his father is unknown, his mother had a local reputation as a healer. Alexander Bedward never learned to write
and had minimal reading skills. Given his family's poverty, he had little choice but to work on one of the big sugar plantations in Colon, Panama. Whatever future he may have planned changed after a massive fire swept through Kingston, Jamaica in 1882. Following the fire, Bedward began to have disturbing dreams and erratic behavior that so frightened his family they tried to have him put away for lunacy. He insisted the dreams meant that God had chosen him for a divine mission. By 1889, Bedward was formally installed as one of the 24 elders of Augusttown's Native Baptist Church, and his religious crusade began. And what a crusade it was! By October 1891, Bedward had resigned from his plantation job to launch his healing mission. Using water from a spring on his property near Jamaica's Hope River, he conducted healing ceremonies based on a divine vision that told him that the water of the Hope River would be miraculously converted into medicine for soul and body. Along with his healing, Bedward delivered sermons on a large rock overlooking the river, and thousands of people gathered every Wednesday to hear him. The descriptions of Bedward's crusade were closely followed by reporters from Jamaica's Daily Gleaner. Although the newspaper dismissed Bedward as an ignorant black man living somewhere in the Long Mountain, his movement certainly made news. In one less than complimentary account, Bedward's crusade was described as one of the most painful and saddening phenomena that could possibly be witnessed by anyone of ordinary intelligence who has his country's good at heart. The seething mass of ignorance congregates in the vicinity without a blush of shame at the credulity and infatuation which is on by the thousands. Medical doctors denounced Bedward for his outlandish claims and the false hope he gave patients. Stung by his numerous critics, Bedward continued his Wednesday sessions and people still gathered at the river for healing. The Daily Gleaner newspaper gave regular editorials denouncing the Bedward craze and unsavory hints at his family's previous attempts at having him committed began to surface. Meanwhile, the Bedwardites, as they were being called, were making arrangements to build a temple to honor their prophet. Colonial authorities were increasingly worried by Bedward's sermons directed against the upper-class Jamaicans who grabbed the substance of the poor. On January 16, 1895, Alexander Bedward gave a sermon denouncing the white minority and predicted the end of the world in which the wicked would be punished and the faithful rewarded. He railed against the government and the clergy as vagabonds, thieves, robbers, and liars, and called on his followers to drive out the white population. That was enough for the government to lay a charge of seditious language against him, and Bedward was quickly arrested. His subsequent trial in April of that same year with an all-white jury returned a verdict of not guilty by reason of insanity. Although Bedward was sent to a local asylum, he was released a few weeks later after a successful appeal. Bedward returned to his mission, and the healing sessions went on as before, though he eventually insisted that his followers be fully clothed when they bathed in the river. Although skeptics claimed that Bedwardism would eventually run its course, the movement continued into the early years of the 20th century. By 1910, Bedward and his followers had built an impressive compound in Augusttown, complete with a chapel. While Alexander Bedward was still seen as a threat by the colonial authorities, he had enough support to prevent any attempt at arresting him again. It's hard to say how far the movement might have gone if Bedward hadn't had one final vision. In 1920, believing that the millennium was at hand, Alexander Bedward announced to his followers that he would ascend into heaven on December 31, 1920. As you might expect, the Gleaner newspaper scoffed at this revelation, but thousands of his followers gathered at the compound in the hope of being saved. Many of these followers sold all their possessions, and the tailor shop on site provided simple white gowns for them to wear for the big event. Due to the fear of rioting and a possible black uprising, a military regiment was sent in to maintain order. Throughout the day, Bedward's followers were repeatedly told that his ascension was postponed. He had originally promised that it would happen at 10 in the morning.
By late afternoon, the followers were told that the ascension would be spiritual rather than physical, and by evening, most of the followers went home disappointed. Although this event broke up much of Bedward's support, he was still able to rally 600 followers for a manifestation in Kingston that following year. Police took no chances and promptly arrested him and many of his followers. Once again, he was declared not guilty by reason of insanity, but there was no release this time. Up until his death in 1930, Alexander Bedward was held in Jamaica's Bellevue Asylum. Much like Richard Brothers and Joanna Southcott before him, Bedward's supporters slowly drifted away following his imprisonment and death. Many of these followers later became part of Marcus Garvey's Pan-African movement as well as the growing Rastafarian religion. In some circles, Bedward is still considered a martyr and an early leader in Jamaican nationalism. The religious crusade inspired tens of thousands of people at the peak of his popularity. Although I have focused on four very different prophets in this story, the similarities among their movements and the people who believed in them seem apparent enough. So why do some religious leaders launch major movements that continue after their death while others sink into obscurity? Heaven only knows. Up next, headline, exciting wake. If you were to see those words, exciting and wake, in the same newspaper headline, you can probably make a guess that someone is not resting in peace. That story is up next on Weird Darkness.

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1: 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And it's not just about hair, it's just about confidence.
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Headline: Exciting Wake. When you see the words exciting and wake in the same headline, you can make a guess that someone is not resting in peace. Fortunately, funeral services, however weird, seldom get as ghastly as the following tale. From the Huntington, Indiana Daily Democrat, July 21, 1890. Sedalia, Missouri, July 21. A burial which was performed under the most peculiar and weird circumstances took place at Spring Fork, 15 miles from this city, at an early hour. Among the early settlers of Pettis County were a young German by the name of John Peterson and his bride. On Thursday, Mrs. Peterson died of dropsy. When a girl, Mrs. Peterson was slim and supple, but as years passed on she grew very fleshy and at the time of her death was a remarkably large woman, weighing nearly 300 pounds. Immediately after Mrs. Peterson's death, arrangements were made for the funeral. The largest casket that could be procured in the city was the exact measurement required at the time of her death, but it was not delivered until Friday morning. The corpse had swollen so much that it was crowded into the narrow case with difficulty. The lid was screwed down and the remains left in that condition for burial. The funeral services were set for Saturday afternoon, and, as is customary, a number of neighbors acted as watchers on Friday night. Just as the stillness of midnight was approaching, the watchers were startled by a loud report in the parlor where the coffin was placed. The women screamed and ran out of the house, but the men plucked up enough courage to go into the parlor. The sight presented was a most horrible one. The gases of the body had accumulated in the casket until their force burst the glass over the face and bosom of Mrs. Peterson. So terrific was the explosion that the body was shot forward and upward, the head protruding from the coffin. A vapor cloud, laden with the rankest of putrid odors, filled the room. The men sent for Mr. Peterson, who, after dressing himself, went downstairs. A consultation was held, and it was decided that, owing to the advanced state of decomposition of the remains of the deceased, the burial should take place at once. Half a dozen of the male watchers agreed to dig a grave in the garden near the house while the others attended the other details of the burial. The grave having been prepared, the coffin was carried to the grave and strong ropes were placed under the casket. Just as the coffin was lowered, one of the assistants let go of the rope. This threw the weight of the head of the coffin and the ropes were jerked from the hands of the men stationed there. The coffin fell with great force, head downward, and was burst into pieces. It was decided to fill the grave at once without waiting for another casket, and the remains were thus interred. Cremation has a lot to be said for it. Thanks for listening. If you missed any part of tonight's show or if you want to hear it again, you can subscribe to the podcast in your favorite podcast app at WeirdDarkness.com/listen. 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Darren is D-A-R-R-E-N. All stories in Weird Darkness are purported to be true unless stated otherwise, and you can find links to the stories or the authors in the show notes, which I will upload to the Weird Darkness website immediately after tonight's show is ended. Creating False Prophets is by Dr. Romeo Vitelli for Providentia, and Exciting Wake is from the Huntington, Indiana Daily Democrat and reposted on the Strange Company website. Weird Darkness is a registered trademark. Copyright Weird Darkness. And now that we're coming out of the dark, I'll leave you with a little light. Deuteronomy 1 verses 29 and 30. Then I said to you, do not be terrified, do not be afraid of them. The Lord your God who is going before you will fight for you as he did for you in Egypt before your very eyes. And a final thought, don't make excuses for why you can't get it done.
Focus on all the reasons why you must make it happen. Ralph Marston. I'm Darren Marlar. Thanks for joining me in the Weird Darkness.

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4: News this hour from Town Hall. I'm Ron Taylor. President Trump has chosen not to sign a sweeping housing affordability bill in protest of Congress not approving a strict voter ID bill that lacks sufficient support to pass.
5: The housing measure will become law without President Trump's signature because he didn't veto it. On Truth Social, he wrote, "I will not sign the housing bill, which has been fully approved by Congress and sent to the White House, in protest over the fact that the United States Senate is not capable of passing the Save America Act, which is polling at 97% with the Republican Party and very high with the non-politician Democrats. The president's rejection of the legislation cut short the GOP's efforts to address a key voter concern about rising home costs. He says the Save America Act will have a greater impact on society." Bernie Bennett, Washington.
4: The European Union says Facebook and Instagram are designed to be addictive.
6: The European Union is accusing Meta of designing Facebook and Instagram to get people hooked, especially children. And it's demanding that Meta disable what it calls key addictive features, such as infinite scrolling and autoplay of videos. The EU's charges against Meta platforms are part of its investigation under the Digital Services Act, and it threatens hefty fines if tech platforms don't protect internet users. Meta says the preliminary findings do not recognize the steps the company has already taken to protect teens. It says its teen accounts automatically protect minors and put parents in control. I'm Donna Water.
4: Lawyers for the man accused of killing conservative activist Charlie Kirk are trying to sow doubt about the case, but a prosecutor countered yesterday that authorities have overwhelming evidence against defendant Tyler Robinson. That includes DNA tests and apparent confessions by Robinson to people he knew. The U.S. is demanding that Iran make a public statement saying the Strait of Hormuz is open and that ships crossing will not attack anymore. More at townhall.com.
7: 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You know, if Charles Darwin were alive today, he'd be on his apology tour, going to every school, elementary through college, jokingly apologizing for his conviction that there was no intelligent design. The film suggests a thoughtful exploration of evolution and the growing scientific discussion around intelligent design, and presents physics, math, and biology in a visually compelling way. It also...
8: Y'all ready? Y'all ready?
9: Yeah.
8: Let's go. Come on.
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15: 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Jeff Palermo, news and sports director of Louisiana Radio Network, along with the executive editor for Tiger Rag Magazine, Todd Horn, editor Glenn Gilbo, and our producer, Case Kieschnick. Got a good show for you. We

0: Hope you had a safe and happy 4th of July. LSU baseball coach Jay Johnson's going to be joining us a little bit later on in the hour. We'll also have a couple of individuals from On3.com to talk some football. Glenn West will join us at 7 p.m., and we'll also hear from our good friend Chris Lowe as well. Todd, you have a good 4th?
1: You know, it was kind of sedate, believe it or not,
0: yeah.
1: For me. But it was enjoyable, and I got to watch the big 250th celebration that lasted for 55 hours. So. It was fun.
0: And it extended in my neighborhood until July 5th, Sunday night at 9:30.
1: You live in the party town.
0: I don't know what it is.
1: Palermo in the party town.
0: I don't know what it is about people the day after 4th of July to start shooting fireworks again at 9:30. On the day after 4th of July.
1: What else did y'all do? Did y'all like barbecue again on the 5th?
0: And,
1: have a block party?
0: I've never understood that. you get that on January 2nd, too. Or January 1st, New Year's Day. You get that, too. Just save it for the next time. You don't have to do it the next time.
1: Yeah, I don't know.
0: Well,
1: yeah,
0: anyways. Hey, it's with it being July, that means it's basically a new athletic season, Todd. 2025-26. As bad as it was, it's now in our rearview mirror.
1: It is, and I'm glad you brought that up because we hadn't talked about it, but the latest issue of Tiger Rag, the July issue, is now, should be on newsstands probably tomorrow morning, and it's online digitally at the website, tigerrag.com, and we break down the whole year. In entirety.
0: What a year it was.
1: The year LSU changed everything.
0: Yeah.
1: And that's what we have on the cover. It's a great issue. Check it out.
0: Who would have thought at this time a year ago that you would have two new head coaches, two guys that kind of felt like pipe dreams, right?
1: Right.
0: Lane Kiffin and Will Wade. Will Wade in particular. And the LSU baseball team would have a season where they weren't even close to making the NCAA tournament. Well, they weren't even on the bubble to make the NCAA tournament.
1: It was actually the worst SEC baseball season LSU's had in, 60 years or something like that?
0: Right. I mean, modern history.
1: Yeah, actually, it was the worst. And Glenn did a story on this on TigerRag.com last month. As far as the big three goes, football, basketball, and baseball, LSU sports had the worst season it's ever had since 1965.
0: On the men's side, Todd, if you think about it, the last time LSU fans really savored a victory, you got to go back to June of 2025 when they beat Coastal Carolina to win a national championship game.
1: It's been a long time.
0: I don't include the Clemson game in that, in the sense that was more of a relief. Whew, finally won the season opener. Oh man!
1: And
0: even like the game against Florida at home, it was like we just
1: barely.
0: Thank goodness there was a pick six, or else they would have. There was never LSU fans. And granted, you know, Lady Tiger basketball fans had their big wins, and I guess, you know, gymnastics obviously had its great meets, and even LSU softball beat Oklahoma this year.
1: Yeah.
0: There was never a point where LSU fans of the men's teams ever sat there and said, "Man, that was a great win. This team looks really good." Never in there.
1: Clemson was kind of like we were saying a minute ago. To us, it was like a relief.
2: That was a big win, though.
0: Nobody was saying, "Okay, this is."
1: They got over the hump.
2: I don't think you're remembering that, right? People thought they were kind of okay. Over this hump.
1: But that's your perspective, okay? That's good.
2: I'm
1: fine.
2: Not just doing mine. I remember how the fans.
1: Okay,
2: felt.
1: But you know that's true. That's how it was. But in retrospect, we know that it was nothing.
2: But what you were saying was. You know, they never had. I mean, they didn't have much. But I would say if you had to pick one win for the men's side that people thought was going to lead to something, it was the Clemson win.
1: Yeah.
2: I mean, Clemson was ranked high, and it was on the road.
1: Yeah, but it turned out, in retrospect, the only win that they had over a real team, you did the article,

0: away from the field, the court, or the baseball diamond.
1: And look how LSU responded as an athletics department, as a university.
0: Yeah.
1: To everything that happened.
0: They flipped it. They turned it down its head.
1: I think April 23rd. I think April 23rd. It wasn't a panic. It was a plan. And I think April 23rd, in retrospect, will go down of this year, will go down as one of the biggest, most monumental days in LSU athletics history. That's the day the LSU Board of Supervisors voted to approve right at $50 million in restructuring changes for the athletic department, which included Will Wade, the basketball team, mm-hmm. raise ticket prices, raise parking prices. They basically said, okay, we're going to pay Brian Kelly his $54 million. We're going to give Lane Kiffin whatever he wants. We're going to bring back Will Wade. We're going to start investing in men's basketball for the first time in at least.
2: They had to pay the buyout, though, and that was decided in December.
1: I know, but I'm just saying, well, that could have been a decision that they said, okay, we got to pay it. You know, we got to pay for this, so we're going to take it easy on basketball.
2: Oh, right.
1: You see what I'm saying?
2: They went all in.
1: They went all in. They pushed all the chips to the center of the table, and they said, we're going for it. And it is the most, I think, monumental time in the history of LSU athletics, which is why this coming football season, not just because of the schedule and not just because it's Lane Kiffin's reset in his first year, this is a huge year for LSU sports coming up. In less than 2 months now,
2: but you know they're going to have to go all in, you know, in the future too. I mean, it's not like that's just going to take care of everything. I mean, I think that was a huge first step, but there's going to be times probably in the near future where they have to go all in again. You know, it might not be for a coach because hopefully their coaches are set now with Wade and Kiffin, but. But, you know, there might be a time when they got to, all right, well, we got to go all in on this portal, like Will Wade's next class.
0: But if football goes 8-4, men's basketball goes, what is it, 18 games, right? 7-11 in SEC. Baseball, you know, another 16-14 season, and they're playing somewhere else for a regional or something like that. There's going to be, like, eventually, and this is the reason why he had to pull the plug on Brian.
2: Well, you can go to Omaha when you go 16-14.
0: You're right.
2: In fact, you can win the national championship at 14-16.
0: Let's just say let's say if LSU baseball has a season like they did in 2024, right? They go to some other teams, they go to somewhere else at a regional, they lose. There were some highs, some lows, but mostly, you know, it's not, obviously, okay. It's not Omaha.
1: So let's do this again. Wait, let's just quick summary. So you got LSU football going 8-4.
0: 8-4, men's hoops going 7-11 in SEC play, and then baseball losing in a regional, just losing in a regional.
1: It'll be horrible.
0: Because then how do you go?
2: It'll be horrible, but no dramatic coaching changes will take place.
0: How do you go back to all these individuals that invested?
2: Because it wasn't a one-year investment. Even if it is a big year where you got to win, they were investing for 3 years.
1: You know, that's
2: It was a future investment. I mean, Lane Kiffin, his roster is going to – there's going to be a lot of players that are on the roster right now that are still on the team in 2028.
1: Yeah, but that doesn't change the fact. That's true. Because he did recruit
2: That's
1: a lot.
2: That's what the investment's about.
1: Would you quit interrupting me?
0: Go ahead.
1: So he brings in 60-something new players. I mean, they're carrying 108 players on the football roster this year as of right now. Almost 60 of them are brand new, whether they're recruits or portal.
2: Yeah.
0: But even – I understand what you're saying, Glenn, but if they go 8-4 – Lane is going to come back and say, okay, you know, we made strides, but you know what? We can really use this guy over here. We could really use this. Or
1: he's still going to come out
0: with his hands out.
2: If he goes undefeated, he's going to come out with his hands out. Too.
0: But then people are willing to spend it then.
2: Okay, well, I think they'll still be willing to spend even if they stub their toe because there's so much love of Will Wade and Lane Kiffin, that even if they stumble somewhat in their first year, that love of those two guys by this fan base and the donors, it's still going to last. You gotta, eventually it'll go down, but it's still going
1: to
2: last.
1: To Glenn, and I'm going to actually agree and support Glenn on this. Can you believe that?
0: So I agree for Will Wade. But it's, Will I'm not, will always
1: but
0: it, be
1: but it's not a future thing because the structure is already in place because LSU has increased ticket sales for football and basketball dramatically since Lane Kiffin and Will Wade were hired. Hugely, and it increased prices, okay? So, at least in basketball. So, not only that, I think this is the most important thing. Their donor base has almost tripled in size. The regular, and I'm not talking about huge donors, although I'm sure that's gone up quite a bit as well, but LSU's donor base is growing. There are people making commitments, pledges. It's three times larger than it was. Already. That's huge.
0: Mm-hmm. Well, I think LSU because it's LSU basketball and people trust Will Wade, but I'm telling you, if people love Lane now, but all it takes is a couple of bad losses and people start turning.
1: He's the general, bruh.
0: I'm not saying that's going to happen. I think they're going to at least win nine games, and I think they're going to be right there in the hunt for a college football playoff. I honestly feel that way.
2: And the thing that I think you're forgetting too, by just going to the win loss count, regardless of what their record ends up, as they're moving toward that record, it's going to be a much better brand of football. And it's going to be much more entertaining. People are going to be more excited to see a running game. And a better passing game, mm-hmm. and the third year of a defense that Lane didn't have to mess with. All he had to do was keep Blake.
1: Well, that defense is going to be really good. And plug in some pretty powerful parts.
2: But a
1: too.
2: Lot of those DBs on that team and linebackers, especially Witt, are returnees.
1: No, I agree. But it's like to his credit, to LSU's credit, to Lane Kiffin's, to Blake Baker's, to the entire team. They didn't sit there and say, okay, well, we're going into our third year and we've got these good players coming back like Whit Weeks and Tamarcus Cooley and blah, blah, blah. We're going to actually plug in where we think there are weaknesses. And you come up with one of the best edge rushers in the country that you bring in from Ole Miss. You bring in probably the best safety in the country.
2: But it's not a complete overhaul on defense.
1: No, I agree. That's what. But I'm saying the point is they plugged in. They didn't stop.
2: Sure.
0: Yeah. All right. Let's hit our first break. LSU recruiting is not stopping. Jaden Anding, a four-star safety from Ruston, he committed to LSU. Had a chance to talk with Matt Bellison of the Ruston Leader. We'll hear from him when we come back here on Tiger Rag Radio.
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0: Back here on Tiger Rag Radio, Jeff Palermo along with Todd, Glenn, and Case. Earlier today, had a chance to talk with a sports reporter with the Ruston Daily Leader, Matt Bellison. He knows everything there is to know about Louisiana Tech, and he covers Ruston High. And today, Jaden Anding, the four-star safety for the Bearcats, committed to LSU over Ole Miss. It was a big recruiting battle between the Tigers and the Rebels. LSU gets it. It's the 16th commitment for LSU in the class of 2027. Here's Matt's take on Jaden Anding. Some really good stuff, good perspective, as he joins Ahmad Hudson, his current Ruston teammate, as two guys that are part of this 2027 class. Matt Bellison with the Ruston Leader. And Matt, Jaden Anding announced his commitment today. Some drama with this one. We were expecting to hear some sort of announcement last week. It got pushed to this week, but he's still heading to LSU. I just think, first of all, just your thoughts on the whole situation.
20: Yeah, I think, you know, obviously, I don't think it's too surprising. I think when you just look at all the variables, obviously, his brother Aiden in his second year there, I think, obviously, you know, LSU offered him pretty early in his recruitment. And I think just given the fact that, you know, obviously the family, the Aiden family is well familiar with just what LSU provides and just the infrastructure and obviously the history of the defensive backs that they put in the NFL. I think all those things just combined. It was a pretty easy decision, I think, for Jaden. Obviously, like you mentioned, he did, you know, postpone his recruitment. Obviously, Ole Miss put up one heck of a fight. But I think in the end, you know, it was pretty safe to say that LSU was the easy choice for him.
0: The fact that Corey Raymond is the secondary coach and now Ed Orgeron is on the staff, how much did that play into this, do you think, Matt?
20: There's no doubt. I mean, he specifically mentioned those two by name in his live you know, recruitment on the Rivals YouTube page. I think one of those things that I think goes underrated, again, is just obviously, you know, Coach O coming back into the fold. I know, obviously, he was a huge part of, obviously, Lane, and, you know, obviously, just the recruiting infrastructure that LSU wants to promote. You know, moving forward, obviously, when you win a national title, it's pretty easy to sell what you know what you're doing at LSU. And so, yeah, I certainly think that him, you know, back in the process, you know, matters quite a bit. And, again, like I mentioned before, I think Jaden knows, you know, what, you know, Coach Raymond obviously has done with that program and obviously what he's done, you know, for his brother. I think certainly those conversations have been happening. So, again, I think all those conversations have just been taking place. And I think it was pretty easy for Jaden to feel comfortable just knowing, like, hey, these people have a good plan and they have proven track records of winning.
0: Aiden Anding, I remember his recruitment and the fact that he was a kid that was mostly a basketball player and then started playing football, if I remember, not until his sophomore season. And then he caught fire. He went to some camps. He's got the body type for it, the athletic ability. Tell us about Jaden Anding and what makes him so special.
20: Yeah, I would say it's probably the opposite, you know, of his brother. He's definitely a primary football player. He plays some basketball. He comes off the bench for the Bearcat basketball program, but, you know, he's certainly not, you know, to the level of the basketball player that his older brother was. And, you know, Jaden's a very rangy safety. You know, they definitely trust him a lot, you know, back there just to make plays on the ball. He's a hard-hitting safety. You know, he's not afraid of contact. You'll see a lot in his highlights that he's a kid that they, you know, not only will play down in the box, but he can also come down and make those tackles, you know, potentially when they're missed, you know, on the front line. And so he's a kid that loves contact. He makes plays on the ball, you know, in two varsity seasons. You know, he's got 9 interceptions, so that's pretty great ball skills right there. And so I'm really looking forward to how they're going to utilize him this fall. You know, obviously Rustin High, you know, a lot of changes on the defensive staff going on with them. Obviously they brought in a couple different kids, and obviously they're changing some kids, you know, position wise. And so I think they recognize that Jaden is a piece that they can kind of move around and play with. He's certainly going to continue to play at safety and in the secondary for Rustin, you know, his senior year, but he's definitely a piece that they know that if they need to move him somewhere else, you know, positionally on the field, like he's a kid that has high IQ, and he's shown that he's able to make plays on multiple sides of the field. So I'm really looking forward to, you know, just what he's able to do in his senior year at Rustin.
0: So you already have Aiden Anning at LSU. Unfortunately, won't be able to play this season because of an Achilles injury. But you got Ahmad Hudson, and now you got Jaden. I would imagine Rustin fans are pretty excited to see that this school has become kind of is manufacturing talent for LSU.
20: Yeah, there's no doubt. I think, obviously, you go back a couple years ago, you know, obviously Ahmad Bro, I know obviously he transferred to Kentucky, but, you know, again, that's another kid coming out of Rustin High that was able to land, you know, at LSU. And, again, you look at Jordan Guidry at Tulane. I mean, obviously Josh Brantley, you know, going from Tulane to La Tech. I mean, this is a program that is no stranger to putting out collegiate talent. And I think when you look at Rustin on paper this year, it's probably the most talented that they've been since I've been covering this team. You know, again, like you talk about just their senior class. Like you mentioned, obviously, Ahmad and Jaden, you know, Sam Hartwell, their quarterback, is committed to Louisiana Tech. Josiah Morgan, wide receiver, is committed to Baylor. And then you get to the 28 class, and you got, you know, probably the best running back in the 28 class in the state, Dalen Powell, who certainly has an LSU offer, and LSU is going to fight hard to get. And you mentioned, you know, Shamar Evans, a linebacker, you know, for Rustin as well in the 28 class. So there's some kids in the senior class that are certainly going to get some more of the attention. But, you know, LSU fans should definitely be paying attention to Rustin High, you know, in 2028, because there's more kids coming. This is a program that is never short on talent. And I think this fall, you know, Rustin fans are just excited, I think, for it all to come together.
0: That was Matt Bellison of the Rustin Leader giving us a good scouting report on Jaden Anding. And I think it's important to note, yeah, Aiden Anning was pretty much a basketball player, and then sophomore year started playing football and he really took off. But as Matt was telling us, Jaden is more of your prototypical football guy. This has been his primary sport, so might be even a little bit more advanced than Aiden Anning. And then again, another player here, and we saw this too with Greedy James, who committed to LSU after being committed to Texas. Another guy here who really looks at Corey Raymond and Ed Orgeron as two guys as the reason why they want to play at LSU. Granted, money's a factor. It's always going to be a factor, but you sometimes need to have these intangibles as well, and having guys like Corey Raymond and Ed Orgeron on your staff certainly help you do that, and that's where LSU is prospering right now. Let's take a break. Jay Johnson when we come back here on Tiger Rag Radio.
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0: Louisiana Radio Network, I'm Jeff Palermo. The public beef between Governor Landry and the city of New Orleans continues to widen. New Orleans Mayor Helena Moreno withdrew the city's application to get a $110 million loan to help with cash flow. Moreno says she knew it would be denied because of the indictment of Attorney General Liz Murrow by an Orleans Parish grand jury. Tulane political science professor Mike Sherman says the state's dispute with New Orleans will likely not end until Murrow is exonerated and someone takes the fall for the indictment of Murrow.
1: I think that's the path we're on. It's not a pleasant one, but I do see that as the off-ramping the state gets its pound of flesh. When that happens, then I think the table will be set for a coming together.
0: Moreno says she would like to meet with Governor Landry face-to-face to talk about the city's finances. Heavy rainfall is possible early next week.
2: Mainly in the form of scattered showers and thunderstorms, particularly through the afternoon and evening hours. And then the chance for severe weather is going to exist with that.
0: That's National Weather Service meteorologist Carly Kovacic, LRN.
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0: Hey, we're back here on Tiger Rag Radio. Jeff Palermo, News and Sports Director of Louisiana Radio Network, along with the executive editor for Tiger Rag Magazine. That would be Todd Horn. And the editor, Glenn Gilbo, thanks for being a part of the show. And joining us now, LSU baseball coach Jay Johnson. Coach Johnson, hope you had a great 4th of July. You certainly got the weekend started with a bang on Friday. Tell us about Angel Aya, who comes in from Oregon, and what you see out of him and what you really like about the kid.
10: Yeah, how you guys doing tonight?
0: Doing
11: good.
0: Well.
11: Good.
10: Yeah, very excited about Angel. Very good player. Freshman All-American at Oregon. He had 14 homers, which I think was like the freshman home run record at Oregon. Very good, solid hitter, player. He's from San Diego. Played at a great high school, East Lake High School down there. Same high school as Adrian Gonzalez. So they're good at developing premium left-handed hitters. He's a good outfielder, has a great throwing arm, and a really competitive guy, and fits nicely into our team.
11: Coach, I guess there's no other way to really say it. I mean, the transfers that you brought in basically remade your defense. I mean, and with Stephen Milam coming back, it looks like you're going to have a whole new possibly a whole new off or a whole new defense with Milam at shortstop again.
10: Yeah, I'm excited about what we were able to do. I think getting some really talented players, but they're contributing on or can contribute on both sides of the ball. You know, what I'd call balanced attack players. Thought that was something we really needed to improve and elevate. And I think, you know, you look at those outfielders, you guys mentioned Angel, but Jason Wax, Beano Waters, good defensive players, good athletes, good speed. So that will help on defense. And obviously really, really high-end hitters. You know, Cade Kierland from Florida coming in at second base. He's probably played more games at second base over the last 4 years than any player in the country and done it at the SEC level. And familiar with him back from the 23 College World Series. He's batting leadoff for Florida in the national championship game against us. So excited about Cade. And then Dawson Park, you know, really good shortstop as well. Very versatile, could play a lot of defense. And so excited about the guys that we added, you know, on the position player side of it. And hopefully they'll complement the returners in this good class of freshmen. Hopefully we get through the draft and put a good unit out there.
0: Angel Lyle was a right fielder for Oregon. Beano Waters played left at Notre Dame. Jason Wax was mainly a corner outfielder. So center field, is that still kind of up for grabs? Is William Patrick obviously still an option? I know you love his athletic ability, and also Nathaniel Davis is going to arrive on campus as well.
10: Yeah, you got two burners there for sure, you know, and William, one of the fastest players I've ever coached, and Nathaniel, great runner, great speed, great athleticism. Jason can definitely play center. We've had him playing center field in the Cape up in Wareham, and he's done a really nice job with that. Angel's a very instinctive player, like I said, has a really good pedigree coming from where he comes from. Good instincts, and Beano for his size is a good runner. So I think we'll be able to cover it fine out there. Obviously, you know, we had the best center fielder in the country this year and essentially had three center fielders playing the outfield when we were fully healthy. That just didn't happen very often this year. So yeah, it'll be a little different, but I'm confident we'll get those guys where we need to be an excellent defensive team.
4: Well, Jay, you got the draft coming up on Saturday and Sunday of your 22 man high school class. How many you think you stand a chance of losing to the draft?
10: I should be able to answer that better because it's all I've been looking at for the past week. Spreadsheets, whiteboards, notebooks. I don't know that we actually have that many anymore because a couple guys decided to go do some other things or go to other schools, and that's fine, you know, for their opportunities. But, you know, looking at this group, I think it's a legitimate chance that 13 of them could get drafted. Now, I don't think all 13 will, at least in a place to be able to sign. But it could be anywhere from like 6 to 13. I think if we got out of there with only 6 drafted, I would probably say that's probably a win, a big win.
11: So, Jay, you just mentioned that you recently lost two of the signees or recruits that you were bringing in. One of them was CJ Weinstein, who's apparently going to go to UCLA if he doesn't get drafted. Do you think he'll get drafted high enough that he'll never play college ball, first of all?
10: I don't know. That's a good question. I'm not sure what the draft interest is on him. I know he went to the combine. We obviously really liked him as a player. He's a really good hitter, left-handed hitting second baseman, and he's an older player. So, like, he's one of those, like, draft-eligible sophomores. And I think, you know, maybe he and his family felt like UCLA was a better fit with, you know, they had a really, really old team this year. They essentially lost everybody.
11: Right.
10: They'll have a bunch of players drafted. So I think maybe they thought that was a better fit for his freshman year, given the fact that, you know, you're a draft-eligible sophomore. If you go to college, you're probably hoping to only stay there for 2 years. So playing for those guys in that first year becomes a little bit more important. And I'm sure that's what they were thinking, but he's a good kid and good player. And, you know, hopefully gets what he wants as far as the draft, or hopefully we'll see him in Omaha and play the Bruins in Omaha again.
11: Do you think, Jay, that he's a shortstop, and do you think since he is a sophomore draft eligible player, whether he goes immediately or waits, like you said, that Milam's decision to come back impacted him?
10: For sure. Yeah, 100%. And it's how this business goes. And, you know, I think we've done a really good job with this recruiting class and this roster of, you know, covering ourselves. Like, I mean, on the position player side of it, like, no matter what happens in the draft, I think we have a very good team and very good unit on the position player side of it. On the pitching side of it, the development of the returners and their improvement is important. We like the three pitchers we got out of the portal. We have a ton of talent from the high school ranks, and we're going to get some of those guys through. Sometimes you have a better chance with the pitchers than you do the position players, because those premium hitters, they stand out like a sore thumb, and the teams really want to pay them, but sometimes they're leery about paying high school right-handers, and we have a good crop of those guys. So hopefully we can get them through and get some depth and really good balance in the team and the pitching staff.
4: Yeah, and the other pitcher you lost, Colton Chrisman, left-hander, decommitted, and I think that was right after you got a pitcher in the portal. So is that the only two guys from that original 24 that you lost, or are there a couple other ones that maybe decommitted?
10: You know, I have to. I know this is going to sound crazy. I actually have to look at it because I've been so focused on who we have a chance to be, or I haven't really thought about that a whole lot over the last 2 weeks. But Paul's a good kid too, and got a great arm, and I think for his development, I think he can be a good draft. Just needs to start out his college career at a place where he's going to pitch a lot, and he'll definitely do that. He's a name we'll hear or see down the road, I would almost guarantee you, in college baseball. And this is these players' lives too, it's their career too, and you know, they make some decisions based on those things, and he'll do well wherever he goes.
11: So, Jay, one other pitching conversation. Obviously, last time you were on our show, not a month ago even, you talked about how pleased you were with the performance and the progress that Marcos Paz made coming off of his injury. And, of course, he elected to enter the transfer portal, hadn't decided yet on a destination. But was that a kind of a hit?
10: Maybe surprise, you know, I feel like we made a really good investment in him, and the time that we gave him and allowed him to pitch through some struggles. And he's a talented young guy, and felt like he needed a different situation for
12: Open
10: whatever
12: calendar.
10: Reason.
12: And what's my schedule looking like?
10: To
13: next
10: and,
13: Thursday, you
10: know,
13: will be caught in an emergency flash flood between Park and First Street.
12: What?
10: Team.
12: No,
10: and,
12: no, that doesn't work. I'm,
10: you know,
12: I'm busy
10: so
12: then. Decline.
10: That and,
12: decline.
10: You know,
14: floods
10: hope,
14: don't exactly work
10: finds,
14: around your schedule. Disasters don't plan ahead.
0: Jay,
14: but you can. It starts
0: time,
14: with talking
0: man.
14: To your loved ones
0: Thank
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0: Back here on Tiger Rag Radio, good conversation as always with Coach Jay Johnson. Opened up a little bit about the disappointment as far as losing Marcos Paz to the transfer portal. Also talked about options as far as who could potentially play center field. It sounds like any of those guys might end up playing center field, but especially bringing in Laya, it really protects them if there's an injury or you have another guy that just flat out struggles. I don't anticipate that's going to happen. Beano Waters and Laya in particular have performed at Power Four schools and they've performed at a high level. So I don't think what they're going to see in the SEC is going to overwhelm them, or the experience at LSU is going to overwhelm them like it did with some of the guys that transferred in last year. And even Jason Wax to a point, but again, that's American Athletic Conference. Now moving here, it's a little bit different, but I think Jay has a good idea of what they're getting out of him too. So options and depth, you really got to like that. That's, it just seems like all these guys that they have signed, they were all certainly looked at very hard. They were all vetted very well, and it all makes sense on why they got them.
11: And the biggest thing about this transfer portal class, regardless of whether they're all SEC ready or not, which is a significant concern, and kind of learned that the hard way, like you were just saying this year, but and he mentioned it in here when we were talking to him, Jay did, they're multidimensional players. They're not just defensive players or they're not just offensive players. They're athletic players, all of them.
4: Right.
11: And they can all play both sides of the ball as well as also probably run real well. So that's unique. So that's a good job. The other thing I think this points out is, especially with Layla coming over, any question about whether Jake Brown's coming back, I think was pretty much resolved with that move.
0: Right. Yeah, for sure.
4: And I mean, look at the schools, Oregon, USC, Tulane, Florida, Notre Dame, and, you know, Texas State. They play a lot of really good schools like Texas and Texas A&M.
0: Especially in the midweek, yeah.
4: Yeah, and South Florida, you know, they play good schools too. So, you know, there's no High Points in Grand Canyon and that type of stuff. And so I think that means a lot. These guys are experienced, you know, and you got Cade Curlin, who's been in the SEC at Florida. I mean, he's a veteran. So this looks to me like a really solid class. The only one I would question is Caden Smith, the pitcher, whose numbers weren't good and that team was not that good. But, you know,
0: He's the kid from South Florida.
4: Right. If Jay sees something in him, he sees something in him. You know, and he did become a good strikeout pitcher.
11: You know, one thing that we didn't talk about, and I meant to, I had it written down, I wanted to talk to him about it, we just ran out of time, but he alluded to it, the injuries in the outfield this year. Well, they had injuries all over the place this year, you know, pitchers, outfielders. I wonder if that's a concern or any changes are specifically being made to the way they train.
0: Well, I mean, the hamate bone, that for Jake Brown, that's something you see. You especially see it more on the college level than you do, say, in professional ranks, but I think sometimes that's a bit freakish. Stanfield gets hurt in the second game of the year. Curiel, what did he say? He got injured 3 weeks before the start of season.
11: Right.
0: Sprained ankle, whatever it was.
4: Yeah, I think those were kind of freakish in a way. I don't think there was a trend there. You know, he did talk a lot about changing things at midseason.
0: Right.
4: You know, maybe playing too many games. He was talking about his off-season conditioning, you know. So it'll be interesting to find out, to see what he does.
0: The other thing is that a lot of these guys out of the transfer portal, when you look at their size, 6'1", 6'2", just bigger guys. I mean, I still go back to that Texas A&M series when LSU was swept by the Aggies.
11: You talking football or basketball? Or baseball?
0: Baseball.
11: But could have been anything else.
0: In that series, it was like...
4: They won the first half in football.
0: I don't remember what happened in the second half.
4: They got swept.
0: Or what happened right after that second half. I don't know. But I just remember watching that series and saying, like, A&M, like, those were some dudes on that team. And LSU just looked small. and inferior to them. And it's been a while since we've seen an LSU baseball team look like they couldn't, you know, A&M won the game coming off the bus and then obviously performed very well on the field. And they kind of dwarfed over LSU. Those were some men on that team, and LSU is kind of they're on the smallish side.
11: That's true. That really happened.
4: Still the question mark going into the season. You know, he didn't really get a he got some stud outfielders and he got some stud infielders.
0: Yeah,
4: he didn't get any stud pitchers in the portal. He got some guys that might be good. You know, that have some potential, but yeah. He doesn't have a guy like he got last year from Kansas who he just plugged right in. And, you know, so somebody's going to have to come to the forefront that we might not be thinking of. Maybe a true freshman, somebody that's been on the team. Who
0: you know, even if you look at guys like Anthony Ianson, a lot of people say, okay, he was UC San Diego, but he still pitched on the national USA team.
4: Yeah.
11: And he just made the All-Star Futures team.
0: And then, you know, and Gage Jupp had some, you know, there was a lot of talk about him, even Thatcher Hurd, but. I mean, Landon Hood could be that guy.
4: Yeah, he could be.
0: He could be that guy.
11: Well, and the kid from USC, even though he didn't start this year or anything like that, he did pitch well in some key games. And
4: something could happen. You know, one of those guys could really develop. You know, that's where the pitching comes in. You know, when they got Paul Skeens, I mean, they improved his mile per hour like five, which was unbelievable.
11: You think he's going to come back like and get trained here since he's lost some of that velocity recently?
4: He's still going to become an Air Force fighter pilot, I think.
0: All right, let's take a break. Final segment of hour number one when we come back here on Tiger Rag Radio.
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0: Back here on Tiger Rag Radio, Jeff Palermo along with Todd Horn and Glenn Gilbo. Glenn West will join us from On 3, talk about LSU football, LSU recruiting. So looking forward to that conversation coming up after our top of the hour break. We're getting a little bit more information here on LSU men's basketball non-conference schedule. We still don't know exactly what the roster is going to completely look like, but the Tigers are playing teams like Houston and Gonzaga. And to me, I think a matchup that a lot of people are overlooking is December 22nd, LSU and UL Lafayette in the PMAC.
11: Yeah, it's got a lot of history to it.
0: It does. It is the night, I was telling this to Case earlier today, LSU's win over the Cajuns in the NIT was the night LSU fans fell in love with Will Wade.
11: But that wasn't necessarily because of the basketball.
0: It was the post-game press conference. And that is when LSU fans said, okay, I am going to ride and die with this guy.
11: Hey, what did he say in that post-game press conference? Not everything he said, word for word.
0: He let Bob Marlin know that they do not play in a gym, first of all. Which I think was one of my favorite lines in the whole thing. And then I loved how he did all his homework on the RPI because Bob Marlin was complaining, who was the coach of the Cajun at the time, that they should have played the game in the Cajun
4: Dome. He had a higher RPI.
0: Yeah,
4: he had a better RPI.
0: And then Will Wade listed all the reasons on why the game should be here.
4: Except for RPI.
0: I've been covering LSU athletics for 25 years. Glenn, you've been doing it a lot longer than me. To me, it's top five best post-game press conferences.
4: I think it's kind of funny because usually coaches that become beloved and famous and successful at LSU do it against schools bigger than ULM. Les did it by beating Alabama, okay? Nick did it by beating Alabama and winning national championships.
0: Right,
4: they didn't do it by beating freaking ULL, Will. So let's try to beat somebody else now, okay?
0: He did win an SEC regular season championship.
4: Okay, well, but that's not what you led off with.
0: But
4: you led off with this big win over ULL.
0: That was the night LSU fans fell in love with the guy.
11: How many players does he have on his roster right now?
0: Officially, still four. Right? LSU is officially set four.
11: Now, if you count
4: five.
0: Is it five?
4: He's got five.
0: Yeah. Okay.
11: Yeah. So you can play with four.
4: He must be confident he's going to get more if he's scheduling freaking Houston and Gonzaga.
0: Yeah.
11: And who's Houston's point guard?
4: DJ.
0: Yeah.
4: Best point guard LSU's had in a while, I would say.
0: Well, since Tremont Waters. So.
4: Yeah. Yeah.
11: So Case and I had a discussion along with Glenn and Jim Inkster this morning where we explained to him who Chris Jackson was.
0: To Case?
11: Yeah.
0: Okay.
11: Well, I mean, not that he did. You know, Case was only born in, 2005, so Chris Jackson was 1988.
0: Right, I get that.
11: So that was tough, but, you know, encouraged him to go back and watch some of the film or the tape. But I said, you know, he's best guard LSU's had, and it was either him or somebody else mentioned Tremont Waters, and I was like, differently, different game.
4: Yeah, Tremont Waters is not Chris Jackson's
0: league. He was a good player, but
4: he was more, with DJ on that
11: Case,
4: level.
11: You can take up for yourself.
0: It's
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5: Good morning, class. 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
5: Zach.
7: Yup.
5: Steven. Is he absent again?
8: For many kids, just getting to school feels like a challenge.
6: Staying through graduation is even harder. That's where Communities and Schools comes in. A powerful community of caring adults working with vulnerable kids in schools.
7: News this hour from Town Hall. I'm Ron Taylor. Climate scientist Daniel Swain with the University of California Agriculture and Natural Resource says America should brace for a heat wave that could last all month.
8: Yeah, this upcoming heat wave does look pretty remarkable, not necessarily because of its absolute peak temperatures, although they will be quite high, but I think probably more because it's going to be a very broad event from a spatial perspective. So it's going to extend really almost all the way to the West Coast and all the way east to the Ohio River Valley. So that's a huge extent going, you know, thousands of miles across the country.
7: Forecasters are expecting record triple heat highs this weekend in Nevada, Utah, Colorado, Wyoming, Idaho, Montana, North Dakota, and South Dakota. A major rupture has emerged between two tech heavyweights.
10: Apple has filed a lawsuit against OpenAI. It's accusing the ChatGPT maker of stealing trade secrets. Apple seeking to build its own hardware for ChatGPT, but in the suit filed in a federal court in California, Apple says the theft is part of a coordinated pattern of misconduct by OpenAI at an institutional level. Two former Apple employees who now work for OpenAI are also named as defendants. OpenAI did not immediately respond to requests for comment. I'm Ben Thomas.
7: Graham Plattner has submitted his paperwork to formally withdraw from Maine's U.S. Senate race, officially ending an upstart yet troubled campaign whose dissolution threatens Democrats' pursuit of chamber control. Plattner's paperwork was received yesterday by the Maine Security Secretary of State's office. British police have arrested a suspect in the killing of Anne Wimbercombe, a former British member of Parliament and TV reality contestant. She was 78 and found dead in her home in southwest England Thursday. News and analysis at townhall.com.
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0: All right, hour number two of the show, a lot to get to. It's going to be the On3.com hour. Chris Lowe will join us a little bit later on from On3.com, get the national perspective of college football. We're about 2 months away now, if you can believe it. That's one of my favorite things about 4th of July. That means football season is right around the corner. But joining us now from the Bengal Tiger, which is an affiliate of On3.com, it is the LSU beat of On3.com. Glenn West joining us here on Tiger Rag Radio. Him and Shea Dixon, a formidable duo at On3 at the Bengal Tiger. Glenn, hope you had a great 4th of July. How you doing tonight?
31: I'm doing great, guys. It's an honor to be wedged in between Jay Johnson and Chris Lowe. That's

0: quite the lineup y'all have today.
1: Not bad. Not bad for a few days after the 4th of July. Glenn, we wanted to actually start off with some basketball stuff with you because we were just talking some hoops and talking about some of the non-conference matchups. And the 2026-27 team, what's the latest, especially with some of these guys that Will Wade is trying to bring over, some of the international players?
0: Yeah, it's a we're kind of in a standstill still, I think, with kind of how this thing has unfolded. You've got four players that LSU's announced, and they're already on campus and here, you know, getting their training in for the summer. But there's still a handful of players here, high impact players that LSU is working to get from overseas to campus here for this upcoming season. So it's a process. It's one that's going to have to play out here over the next several weeks and probably into August a little bit too before this team kind of becomes complete. But I think from an international perspective, when you talk about Marcio Santos, Bryce Desaire, Michael Ruzic, and then there's one more that I'm just kind of blanking on right now, but there's four of the five that I think are pretty solid. Saliu Niang is the other one. Those are the four that I think, you know, have pretty solid cases and are going to be on this team here, you know, come November, December. I think the one that's kind of maybe a little bit more up in the air than even a few weeks ago is Yam Adar, the point guard from Israel. It looks like there's a program out there out in Israel that's trying to get him to sign professionally to stay over there for the next several years. So LSU's, you know, still working through a lot there. They have a number of options that they're going to have to, you know, potentially turn to if Madar does end up signing with this rival team that he was on. He was on a team called Tel Aviv this last year, but looks like there's another league club out there called Maccabi that's trying to, you know, get him to sign with them. So if he was to come to the college route, LSU would be the place, and I think LSU would feel pretty good about their chances. But there is this, you know, recent, you know, reporting over from the European reporters that Madar might not be coming to LSU. He might be staying overseas. So that's a big domino here if it falls that way, and nothing's official yet. But if it does trend that way, LSU's going to have to, you know, look for some other options in terms of a point guard for next year.
2: Well, Glenn, didn't they actually get a fifth player in Jordan Bender, the player from Florida? So they actually have five signed right now, correct?
0: Yeah. Oh, I'm not sure if Bender is officially signed yet. I don't think they've announced him quite yet, but he is going to be the fifth, you know, he's going to be a high schooler here that will be on campus. And I would imagine if he's not already, we'll be here in July or August. But yes, he's going to be on the team as well. Kind of, I think, more of a player that's, you know, developmental, somebody that you're going to bring in just as an extra body right now. But right now they could use all the extra bodies in practice and in workouts. So we'll see kind of how it goes. But, you know, LSU's still got some work to do to get the roster together. But to your point about the schedule here, they're gearing up for a really competitive non-conference slate.
2: And even if they don't get Yam Madar, they would have nine, Bryce Desert. I'm sorry. Saliu Niang, who you mentioned, Michael Ruzic, and Marcio Santos, and Ruzic and is 7 foot. Desert is 6'11", and then Santos is 6'8", and Niang is 6'6". So that looks like a pretty good
0: team.
2: They
0: got some size.
2: Yeah.
0: They got
2: some
0: great size, some great physicality, and I think that was absolutely the goal for Will Wade coming in. Also, you've got the Muhammad Diabate, who's a good 6'7", 6'6", 6'7", in that range.
2: Right, Kentucky
0: he's
2: player.
0: He's a very lengthy forward. But the guard backcourt situation is going to be fascinating to see, especially if Madar is not on this team, because really you've only got two guys, you know, Divine Ugochukwu, the transfer they got from Michigan State, and then Austin Nunez, who's the transfer they got from UTSA. Those are really the only two point guards they have on this team right now. And so, and those are guys that, you know, did not average, you know, very high numbers at their previous program. So I think there's a couple other options in play. I don't know what those exact options are. Those are being kept pretty tight to the vest right now. But I think that if, you know, Madar is not on this team, it'll have some good contingency plans on how to fill that point guard spot.
1: Got to give you credit, Glenn. You're on your A game with these pronunciations, man.
0: You better. I've had enough practice.

0: to do at guard.
1: Yeah, no, absolutely. I mean, Dazaire is going to be one of, I think, the premier centers in the SEC next year from a rim protection perspective, from a rebounding perspective. I think Sal Yuniang could be one of the best two-way players in the SEC when it, you know, in terms of defense and offense combined. I think he's got great length and great size, and obviously has a lot of, you know, professional experience under his belt as well. So, yeah, I think that they're going to be pretty set defensively with their size and their physicality. It's just who's going to be setting the table here for LSU is going to be really important. And then the Lewis decision, too, I think becomes, if you don't land Madar, you're going to need a scorer on this team. And Lewis is absolutely that. And so we'll see. You know, I don't have high hopes that they'll win that case. But
0: maybe they can just get him for 10 games like Alabama and how the Astros got
1: absolutely.
0: Roger Clemens for a month.
1: Take it to court and find a friendly judge, and you'll have it for your season. So.
2: All right, let's talk a little football. Another commitment for the Tigers today is Jaden Anning, the four-star safety from Ruston High, committed to LSU. The Tigers are up to 16 commits. What do you like about this class? What sticks out to you the most, Glenn?
1: Yeah, there's a lot to like, I think, from this start. And when you think about where they were, you know, in late May, early June, when all these visits started, they had four commits, and now they're up to 16 here. So they've done a really great job of building this thing out over the last – you know, 5-6 weeks. And so I think what really sticks out to me is honestly just, you know, the Louisiana kids. I mean, you know, 7 of the 16 are Louisiana prospects. And so that's obviously a tradition and something that Lane Kiffin is looking to carry over from his, you know, in his first several years here in the program. So you love to see the healthy dose of Louisiana prospects. They're still very much in the mix for, you know, 5-star wide receiver Easton Royal, who's right down the street at Brother Martin in New Orleans. So I think he's somebody that, you know, LSU's going to continue to work on. But I think they have some really great edge rushers. They've done a really nice job of building that group up with Chris Whitehead and KJ Green kind of leading that unit. Those are two top 10 edge rushers in the country. And then running back is another group that really you know, went from zero to hero in about a matter of 72 hours. They went from zero commits to three commits in about 3 days with Trey Segarra, Trey Martin, and Brennan Lacy.
2: Yeah.
1: So they've done a really good job there at running back, wide receiver, another position they've done a nice job with. But really like the overall, you know, attack of this class. And I think, you know, look, LSU's going to pay for guys that they think can contribute early. And I think there are a couple on this group, and then the others you'll develop and hope that they can become something in the, you know, years to follow. But there are a couple big fish out there that they're still swinging for, and I would imagine that they reel one or two of them in.
2: Hey, Glenn, our producer, Case Kieschnick, has a question for you.
3: Hey, Glenn, you kind of covered pretty much all the position groups there. And when you look at the class, it's one that touches on almost every unit on the team, but the one that sticks out to me at least is the linebacker core. And then on the interior of that defensive line, I know you mentioned Jalen Brewster there. What are some names to look out for maybe in the middle of the defense there? Are there any targets that they're going after?
1: Yeah, certainly Brewster is the one to really kind of, you know, target there. I think they've done a really nice job of making their pitch to him. And so we'll see. I mean, like, I think Texas Tech still feels pretty confident that he'll hold on to them or stay committed to them. But LSU's still pushing away at that one. I think, you know, for me, the middle of the defense is going to be really interesting because, you know, linebacker, they didn't get a commitment in the 2026 class. And it looks like that they – I don't want to say have struck out, but they you know, kind of had to readjust their board a lot at linebacker here over the last several months. And so I don't know that there's anything imminent from a linebacker perspective, but they've done a pretty good job of filling out the rest of this class. You've obviously got the quarterback in Peyton Houston. You've got the 5-star tight end in Ahmad Hudson, some really solid wide receivers, a couple O-linemen, a couple, you know, three defensive backs now in the secondary. So I think that they'll continue to swing big for some guys, but I think the bulk of the work has been done here over the last month or so, and they've done a really nice job of going from, you know, four players to 16 players in a span of really about a month.
0: Hey, Glenn, we're going to go ahead and give you the trifecta, man. What do you think of Jay's portal class? And number two, who do you fear that he may not be able to keep from his high school class with the MLB draft this weekend?
1: Yeah, it's a loaded portal class. I mean, I think from a position player perspective, LSU has a championship level offense next year. I mean, they just swung for the fences, and they got every big player that you can possibly think of to help fill the void of some of the players that they're losing. And then, you know, obviously the retention of Stephen Milam, Cade Aaron Beatty, Omar Sterner really rounds out that roster extremely, extremely well. So I don't have many reservations about the position player side. I think LSU is going to be, you know, absolutely one of the best offenses in the country. I think they'll be much improved defensively. I think the biggest question mark here and what we'll have you know, going forward is just what is going to be the internal development of this pitching staff. You know, they have so many guys that are capable and have shown at times to be really solid arms, but they've also shown some struggle, and they're going to have to develop. And so they've done a really nice job of adding a couple of pieces that I think are going to come in and compete right away in Landon Hood and Diego Velasquez. But to your point, like, this is going to be a huge weekend from a freshman high school perspective, particularly on the pitching side. Like, there are some really tremendous pitchers in this class, and you know, several of them are, you know, very much draft prospect kind of guys. You know, there's Lucas Nowrocki, there's Logan Schmidt, you know, Jensen Hirschkorn. There's a lot of really talented, you know, pitchers. Colby Stringer's another one that could potentially sign here. But if LSU is able to get, you know, one or two of those top five or six arms to, you know, come through, they'll be immediate impact pieces, I think, next year as well. So that to me is going to be kind of the final stamp here on this offseason for LSU, is what they're able to get from the pitching perspective in the draft. But I think they feel pretty good about maybe one or two of those guys getting through, but you obviously have to wait and see how it plays out, you know, on the 11th and 12th here this weekend.
2: Yep, Major League Baseball draft actually on Saturday, or at least that's when it starts. Glenn, thanks a lot. We appreciate your time, man. Enjoy the rest of your summer, and we'll see you in about a month.
1: Yep, absolutely. Thanks, guys.
2: Glenn West from On3.com, the Bengal Tiger. 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
2: 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Case Kieschnick, who works for Louisiana Radio Network and Tiger Rag, is our producer tonight. I'm not a gamer, but I used to be back in the college days. Man, I can.
15: You don't shoot fireworks. basically boring.
2: I shoot fireworks on the day you're supposed to shoot fireworks, not 24 hours after the time you were supposed to shoot
15: was
2: fireworks.
15: Was that you calling the 911 line or whatever it was?
2: I've never called 911 either.
0: Are you one of the neighbors that knocks on people's doors the day after holiday and demands take all the decorations off?
2: No, I'm not that guy either. I just don't think on Sunday night, a full 24 hours after 4th of July, you should be firing off fireworks.
0: Well, you got leftovers, man. You know, you want to keep that in the attic.
15: You guys, you should move to Mandeville because on New Year's, it's horrible. Because it's like all, 24-hour straight.
2: And I accept it on New Year's Eve, right. July 3rd, and July 1st and 2nd. I'm fine with it.
15: So in Mandeville, it's crazy on New Year's for 24 hours.
2: Yeah.
15: Like full 24 hours. But July 4th, maybe they had some stuff going on the 5th, fireworks. I didn't really hear them.
2: No, but people are traveling too. There's other things. People are on the boat, all that kind of stuff.
15: Okay, so. But you're not a gamer either.
2: I'm not a gamer either. I used to be. So, but anyways, to get to our point here, EA College Football 27 is out, right? Like you can go out and play it now. Is that correct?
15: I can't answer that. Case?
0: I'm not sure if you can play it, but they rank players.
15: I'm not a gamer either.
3: The majority of the population cannot play it. They've had some like insider stuff, and if you pre-order, you can probably get it.
2: Okay.
3: But they're kind of releasing all the ratings right now before the game.
2: So they're doing player rankings and what they're rated, right?
0: Yes.
2: Right. And you got an article, Case, up at TigerRag.com?
3: Yes, I do. It's Tre'Dez Green is one of the top rated players on LSU's roster. He's the number one, or at least tied for number one, in all of college football at a 92 overall. It goes up to 99. The thing that sticks out to me there is if you go, they break it down skill by skill. You know, his speed, his catching, everything. His spectacular catch, is 97. So almost as high as you go. I think the only couple guys higher are like Jeremiah Smith, the top wide receivers in the country. You know, you add that with the 6'7" frame, and I'm sure he's going to be really annoying to play against if you're going against the Tigers on EA College Football.
15: And Case, you pointed out in the article, and you go ahead with what Lane Kiffin and Charlie Weiss do with their tight ends traditionally.
3: Well, I mean, if you do look at just the last couple seasons, what they've been able to do there, they produce guys that are going for 400, 500, 600 yards, catching similar number of passes as Tre'Dez Green did last year. Of course, Tre'Dez Green is a bigger red zone threat than any of those guys, and he's got probably more talent, more athletic ability, just a bigger frame than any of them. So give those guys someone with the tools that Tre'Dez Green has, and he's really poised to have a big breakout season as one of LSU's top receiving targets, not just top tight end.
15: So if I hear you right, you're basically saying that Tre'Dez had the same number of catches, number of receptions, but substantially less yardage than the Ole Miss guys did because Garrett Nussmeier couldn't throw the ball past the line of scrimmage.
3: I don't know if I'm saying all that, but you can
0: hurt.
3: Say that.
0: And those guys were probably more open, too, because Ole Miss ran the ball well, which opens it up for the tight ends.
15: What's the run? What is this run that you keep
0: back
15: talking about?
0: Back in 2019, you remember when they had Clyde Edwards-Helaire? Right. That's what it's going to be like this year. Right. And Caden Durham and Harlem are about the same size as Clyde.
2: Who got to go to Taylor Swift's wedding, by the way?
0: Who did?
2: Clyde.
0: That's right. Yeah, because he was a teammate of
2: Patrick
0: Travis.
2: Mahomes. Yeah, or Travis, yeah. Well, yeah. I don't know why I said Patrick Mahomes, but yeah.
0: Well, I'm sure Patrick was there, too.
2: Patrick, yeah.
0: And and why Andy Sandler? Adam Sandler. Yeah, I don't even know his name. Why would you get him to officiate your wedding?
2: I don't know.
0: Jesus, Tay-Tay. What are you thinking?
15: So it's a good segue because we could tie all this together right now.
0: Adam
15: are you guys
0: Sandler's
15: familiar with
0: like
15: it?
0: Brian Kelly? Is that what you're
15: No, actually, it's deeper than that.
0: Okay.
15: Adam Sandler spent years on SNL, as everybody knows, Saturday Night Live. Yeah. And
0: he was good there.
15: And when you were talking about this run game thing, I couldn't help but think about SNL skit with the comedian, what's his name, Nate Bargatze.
2: Yeah,
15: where he plays George Washington, and they're during the Revolution, and he's talking to his men, and he talks about language and how he's got dreams for America, what America's
0: going
15: to be
0: where
15: like.
0: Where are you going here, buddy? Bring it all
15: well,
0: in.
15: Well, he talks about football. He's like, and when we have football, and they say, well, what is football? Football. We've never heard of football. What is football? He goes, football, it's a game that you play by passing the ball with your hands. And they're like, well, why do they call it football? He goes, well, you know, and I'm paraphrasing. They actually kick to score points. How do they do that? Well, they score 1 point and then sometimes 3 points, but that's not a big part of the game. Anyway, the point is when you were talking about the run game, there's parts of that skit where they ask him questions. It's like, how do liters transfer to gallons? And he's like, nobody knows. You know, so when you're talking about LSU in a run game, it's like, nobody knows.
2: People remember. That lived through Les Miles era know what the run game is.
0: That's what's going to be so much fun about this season is how that's going to be successful. And they can open up the passing game and put away a game.
2: All right. Chris Lowe will join us from on3.com when we come back. 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

0: Louisiana Radio Network, I'm Jeff Palermo. The public beef between Governor Landry and the city of New Orleans continues to widen. New Orleans Mayor Helena Moreno withdrew the city's application to get a $110 million loan to help with cash flow. Moreno says she knew it would be denied because of the indictment of Attorney General Liz Murrow by an Orleans Parish grand jury. Tulane political science professor Mike Sherman says the state's dispute with New Orleans will likely not end until Murrow is exonerated and someone takes the fall for the indictment of Murrow.
1: I think that's the path we're on. It's not a pleasant one, but I do see that as the off-ramping the state gets its pound of flesh. When that happens, then I think the table will be set for a coming together.
0: Moreno says she would like to meet with Governor Landry face-to-face to talk about the city's finances. Heavy rainfall is possible early next week.
2: Mainly in the form of scattered showers and thunderstorms, particularly through the afternoon and evening hours. And then the chance for severe weather is going to exist with that.
0: That's National Weather Service meteorologist Carly Kovacic, LRN.
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0: Yeah, we're back here on Tiger Rag Radio. Jeff Palermo, along with the executive editor for Tiger Rag Magazine, Todd Horn, and the editor, Glenn Gilbert. Joining us now, it's Chris Lowe from On3.com. Chris, thanks a lot for joining us in the middle of summer. Hope your summer is going well. How you doing tonight?
7: Doing great, guys. Good to be with you.
0: Oh, good to be with you. Lane Kiffin, obviously, is one of the biggest storylines going into this 2026 college football season. What do you think is a fair expectation of what he should be able to accomplish in his first season at LSU?
7: Yeah, Lane's been quiet. This is probably, in all the years I've known Lane, this is probably the longest that I can remember going where he's been this quiet, to sort of lay in low. Sort of odd, really. I mean, I go back with Lane almost 20 years. I never remember being sort of this in the background over the last couple of months. But, no, I mean, that's the question everybody's asking. Certainly LSU has invested in him and his staff and this roster to win a national championship in year one. I mean, you're going to spend between $45 and $50 million on the roster. Lane's making $13 million. He got an open checkbook to bring in guys like Charlie Weiss Jr. And stock that staff with really good coaches. So, I mean, if they're not in the playoff and swinging for it, then it's going to be a disappointment. And Lane would be the first one to tell you that. Now, I think he's tried a little bit to maybe temper expectations in this first year because there's always a transition. They got to build continuity in their offensive line. Where is Levin health-wise? There's questions like that. But it's going to be a talented roster, and I have no doubt, zero doubt, that Lane will win big there at LSU. I just, is it this first year? I don't know.
8: Chris, this is Todd. He really rebuilt that whole roster. I mean, LSU has 108 players on their roster right now as it stands today. And, we were talking about it earlier. He brought in more than 40 in the portal, and he brought in, 16 or 18? It's close to 60 new players just from those sources alone. I mean, that's a lot of reconstruction.
7: Yeah, it is. And really, Lane was ahead of his time when it comes to working the portal. He really was that first guy that went out there when he was at Ole Miss and reconstructed his roster through the portal. So he knows what he's doing. He understands what type of player he's looking for. you know, at all different positions. But to your point, yeah, and sometimes it doesn't just click right away when you bring in that many new guys. And you know, it's a new staff. Those guys, a lot of those guys have been together. You know, he and Charlie have been around for each other for a while, Kevin Smith. So there's continuity there among the staff. But I think that's why I'm hesitant to say that they're just definitely going to be a playoff team. I think they've got a chance, a really good chance, to be a playoff team. But, you know, their schedule, like everybody in the league, this is probably where we all need to wrap our hands around. This is a new day, and maybe reprogram our minds, because nine league games for the first time ever, everyone's playing 10 power four games this year in the SEC. It's going to look a lot different come November, guys. There's going to be a lot of three-loss teams in that league. They're going to be pretty good football teams that don't make the playoffs.
4: Mm-hmm. Yeah, Chris, hey, this is Glenn. And that's why I think LSU's game at Tennessee in November could be the swing game to keep LSU off of three losses and keep them at two, possibly. How good do you think Tennessee will be this season, particularly late in the season?
7: Yeah, well, LSU's has a much better roster than Tennessee. I think they'll be a better team. Certainly a quarterback, if Leavitt stays healthy, Tennessee's going to play a kid, whether it's the true freshman, Brandon, or McIntyre, a redshirt freshman, who's never taken a meaningful snap at a college game. So I know that game's in Knoxville. That's a hard place to play. But that's one, if LSU's healthy, that I would say right now, Glenn, they're going to be a 4 to 6 point favorite in that game. A lot could happen between now and then. To me, though, does LSU lose one they shouldn't lose?
0: Yeah.
7: I mean, it seems like there's always that one game, as good as Lane has been, they always seem to lose that one game that they should lose. And can he avoid that this season?
4: Yeah. Yeah. Like in 24, he actually lost two of those games, Florida and Kentucky. He shouldn't have lost either.
8: He shouldn't have lost LSU.
4: Yeah, well, he had that game won. He did. He did. But yeah, LSU, man, on October 24th, they're at Auburn. November 7th at home against Alabama. November 14th at home against Texas, back to back. And then the 21st at Tennessee. They play five SEC road games, first time ever, obviously, since it's the first year of the nine. But that's the thing, man. LSU could be much improved and be really good and lose three games. And once you lose that third game, you're kind of, you know, you got to get lucky to get in.
7: Yeah, and that's why when you look at schedules, I'm doing a piece on schedules nationally that's going to run here in another week or so, where I've sort of done it. I did it every year when I was at ESPN. I'm going to start doing it on three, where you sort of go and examine schedules, you know, through and through, because that, especially now, man, that's it's such a big factor in teams making the playoff. I mean, look at Oklahoma last year. Oklahoma had two losses going into the month of November, and they ended up having to win three games against ranked teams just to make it into the playoffs. And that's a tough hill to climb. So you're right, man. If LSU goes in that last month of the season and they've got two losses, that's going to be hard. And not just for them, but for everybody. I think there's going to be, again, I'm going to repeat myself, there's going to be, I don't know, two, three, four teams that are probably in that type of predicament going into the last month of the season that are right there in the running for a playoff. But, you know, you do the math and not everybody's going to make it. But no, I think LSU will be good. Listen, Lane is there's a reason he went to Ole Miss and did things there that they've never done before. And built that program into a playoff. I know they didn't go in 24. You know, they did. They screwed it up, that home game against Kentucky. I know he didn't coach last year, but he still built that team into a playoff team. And he's got more resources, and got more money. He's got a state that I still think, and talking to a bunch of guys who coached there over the years, that year in and year out produces more championship caliber players in that state than any other state in the country. And they all grow up, as everybody Ed Ogeron used to like to say, wanting to be Tigers. And I think he was the right fit for that. I mean, I know he got a lot of grief and probably deserved a lot of it for the way he left and sort of how it went down. But man, there's if you want to blame him for that, that's okay. But there's not anybody else in the country who wouldn't have taken that job.
8: Yeah.
7: And it's one of the best jobs in America. And I've talked to many, many coaches who will tell you the same thing.
8: Chris, you talk about Lane Kiffin and offense, and you talk about, you know, Charlie Weiss in offense, Charlie Weiss Jr. in offense. Are they really a level above when it comes to working with the quarterbacks in that high tempo offense, or what's so special about the way they work with the quarterbacks, and is Sam Leavitt that big a deal for LSU to be good this year?
7: Well, he's $6 million. Is that a big
4: he's
7: deal?
4: He's a big deal.
7: Clearly, Lane thinks he is. And Lane and his staff, and I certainly throw Charlie in there. Charlie Weiss is outstanding, guys. He's as good as it gets as a play caller and doing things that work for the quarterback he has. He will be a head coach. LSU was lucky to keep him. There's several NFL teams that made hard runs at him this offseason, and he didn't pull the trigger. So, yeah, they're really good. I mean, you go back to Matt Corral, what they got out of him. Look how much he improved once Lane staff got in there. Jackson Dart, and even Trinidad last year, the way he played, and they got him thinking he was going to be a backup. I go back to Austin Simmons. People forget, when they beat Georgia 2 years ago, in Oxford, I was at that game. Remember, Dart got knocked out of the game early, and it looked like a really bad injury, and they put Simmons in there, and he let him right down the field for what ended up being a pretty key drive. It looked like he'd done it his whole life, so clearly he was prepared. So, yeah, they've been really good with quarterbacks, and I think their system they're good at sort of doing what their quarterback does best. I think Leavitt, with his ability to move around, he's got just a cannon for an arm, will be exactly what they're looking for. I don't know. We'll see how healthy he is. Liz Frank, foot injuries are tricky sometimes. I hope he's healthy, because when he's healthy, he's a lot of fun to watch play.
4: Hey, Chris, talking about Charlie Weiss Jr., that was an excellent point. Why do you think he didn't get considered for the head coaching job at Ole Miss? Because, you know, when you look at that staff, I would think he would have been one they probably should have talked to.
7: Well, and I'm not sure he wasn't considered. I think, you know, Charlie had a lot of options, and it could have gone elsewhere. But I think, you know, having Coach Lane being, you know, under that umbrella, I do think Charlie's probably – I don't want to put a timetable on it, Glenn, but I think he's probably pretty close to wanting to break out from under that umbrella and do his own thing, much like you see, you know, Kirby Smart at Alabama getting out from under Saban. You see that sometimes. But I think, you know, I think he was in the running. I think there was a pretty much, it was known that he wanted to go with Lane. Although I think he fought the idea of leaving Ole Miss after he put so much blood, sweat, and tears into that program. And he was never, full disclosure, I've known Charlie since he was a little boy. Uncle and I have known each other since we were in college. I mean, he fought the whole premise of leaving that program when they had just gotten to the mountaintop and went to the playoff, which is why he stayed. He was never not going to stay coach throughout the playoff, even though I don't think that would have been Lane's druthers. You know, I think he probably wanted him there, but I think that was the agreement all along. He was going to stay. But Lane's staff is really good. If you look at his Ole Miss staff, even going back to when he was at FAU, he's always had a good staff, and it's no different there at LSU.
8: Hey, Chris, I think this probably will be the last question because we're getting close to break, but I just kind of wanted to wrap it up with, like, you know, you've covered the SEC through multiple eras, and I just wondered, does LSU still have one of the highest ceilings in the sport, you know, talking about football, or has the sports news structure narrowed that advantage?
7: No, I mean, they won three national titles in the last, 21 years, 22 years, three different coaches. And I think in this era with the portal and the kind of money and the kind of want to and that LSU has to be good in football, I can't imagine that it's done anything but make it better for LSU. And they got the guy they wanted. I mean, everybody in that state wanted Lane for the governor on down. And they were willing to pay the kind of money to get him. So, yeah, I think that's their ceiling to me is as high as any in college football. I promise you, if you took 10 coaches out there, and one of them I'll name, Nick Saban, who coached there, and you said, hey, what are the top three jobs in college football that year in, year out, you're going to have the best chance to win a national title right now? And you talk to 10 coaches, I promise you at least half of them, maybe six or seven, would have LSU in their top three.
8: Who would the other two be?
7: Ohio State, I think most people would name, and Georgia would probably be the two that I would pick. And I know people say, what about Alabama? See, I think people forget, they have short memory. When Nick got there, you know, they hadn't done a lot. Just like when he got to LSU. Right. I mean, 10 years, how many winning seasons have they had in 10 years? So getting the right coach matters. But those three programs in particular, LSU and Ohio State, and you know, I think you could throw others in there, you know, the Michigans of the world. I think what Elko is doing at Texas A&M, I'm going to be fascinated to see what they do in the next two or three years. But they're just, to me, programs that are tailor-made, especially in this era, to win.
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0: All right, since we went long there with Chris Lowe, and we got one more break to take here before we have to get out tonight. Let's go ahead and take that break, and we'll wrap up the show when we come back. 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
7: Some count it on the plan. You guys.
0: Thanks, right. 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We're late for a break, so let's take it. 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
0: Back here on Tiger Rag Radio, Jeff Palermo along with Glenn Gilbo and also Todd Horn and Case Kieschnick. Been a long day, gentlemen.
8: All those fireworks.
0: Yeah, all those fireworks still in my head. All right, so we just heard from Chris Lowe on 3 from On3.com, and a lot of the huge expectations for Lane Kiffin, and he said it there at the end. He thinks he's going to win big. It's just going to take a little bit, and he likes the ceilings a little bit higher at some other schools like Georgia and Ohio State.
8: Well, I mean, and Glenn's got a lot to say about this, but I think the key thing I heard there was that every year that LSU, yeah, Georgia, and Ohio State, in his mind, have the highest ceilings, meaning they have the best chance to win a national championship at any time.
4: And what he was talking about, I've talked to him about that in the past, is the resources of LSU and Georgia, particularly because they're both close to large metropolitan areas and there's a lot of players in those states. Louisiana actually has more players than Georgia, though. But the state of Alabama, people don't realize this because Alabama's won so many national championships and Auburn's won a couple, too. They don't really have a lot of players in that state. You know, that both of those schools have to go out of state. LSU really doesn't have to go out of state. And Ohio State's the same thing. There's not really another school in the state of Ohio that they have to compete with. And there's a lot of players in Ohio, too. That's kind of what he's thinking about. But also, Todd and I were talking about this today, Jeff. Who's the last first-year coach, if any, has ever won the national championship in college football?
0: Miami, right? Oh, back in 2000?
4: Okay, that was they didn't win it in 2000. But Jimmy Johnson might have won in his first year. That's a good school to start with. Or maybe Dennis Erickson did. Of course, they were following coaches.
0: Yeah, right.
4: It wasn't like it was a rebuild. I think Dennis Erickson might be the only one. So that's a difficult thing. But, you know, the portal's a new world, and you're probably going to start seeing them. And the Indiana coach just won it in his second year. So it could happen.
0: You're the money guy, Todd. How much do you think it helps a school like Georgia and Ohio State, those two schools in particular? And I know there are others. I mean, when you look at it, especially the turnover in coaches and having to fire coaches, the fact that Georgia is not having to pay a huge buyout to somebody, or Ohio State, the same thing. Like, they're not paying off all these former coaches. How much does that equate to it?
8: Well, I think that it hurts when you have to pay a $54 million buyout and then turn around and pay another $10 million buyout and then pay Will Wade's buyout. Those are dead dollars. So those are dollars. And what that means is that's money that you can't recoup. It's dead. You can't spend it for anything. You can't recycle it. So it hurts. It's just like draining the sink. But so it's an advantage not to have that situation. But again, LSU does have a vibrant donor world, and they've got a great NIL type program, and they've got a great program to bring in sponsors and huge money from found areas. So LSU does a great job of taking advantage of their brand and their appeal across the country. LSU is a national brand. You know, we're in Louisiana. We don't necessarily see what everybody else does. We may believe it's a brand. It really is a national brand.
4: I think it's been a national brand for a long time, but they only just recently, because they have to, have really been kind of taking advantage of that via – because of NIL.
8: Yeah, and I would say, and this may sound like a homer, and I'm not generally called a homer, but I think LSU has a stronger brand than Ohio State, and I think they have a stronger brand, I'm talking overall, than Georgia has.
4: Yeah, I think they do too. I mean, you know, when you talk an overall brand, and some of it doesn't all make money, but we had that conversation with Verge, you know, like a lot of things contribute to that brand, like Kim Mulkey and basketball and
0: Olivia
4: baseball.
0: Dunn,
4: and
0: Olivia Reese, Dunn, Angel Reese, all that.
4: Yeah, and Angel Reese. That they really are. And that's what Jeff Duncan's book is about, that we had him on. That's what that's all about.
0: All right, we got to wrap up. Paul Skeens is going to get a win tonight. The Pirates are up big over the Astros right now. And Larry Coker won a national championship in 2001 in his first year. But that was a loaded Miami team.
4: You're right.
0: Loaded Miami team.
4: Get in that Astros.
0: All right, that does it. We'll see you next week here on Tiger Rag Radio.
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2: 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News this hour at Town Hall. I'm Bob Agnew in Washington. The sudden withdrawal of Maine U.S. Senate nominee Graham Plattner, a Democrat, has thrown national Democrats into disarray this weekend. But U.S. House Speaker Mike Johnson says conservatives nationwide need to turn out in big numbers during this fall's midterm elections anyway. On the Salem News program this week on Capitol Hill with Tony Perkins, Speaker Johnson warns that radical Democrats have an agenda that would turn America upside down.
3: They don't want any borders, Tony. They want no prisons. They want to eradicate the Supreme Court, remove the presidency. They want the Congress to control everything because they intend to take it over. This is the time for all Americans, all patriots, people who are freedom-loving folks to stand up. The barbarians are inside the gates, and this fall election is going to be decisive for the future of this country.
2: Speaker Johnson's complete interview will be heard today when This Week on Capitol Hill airs starting at 10 a.m. Eastern Time on the Salem News Channel. President Trump has threatened Iran after Supreme Leader Ayatollah Ali Khamenei's funeral, where there were calls for President Trump's assassination. This highlights ongoing Middle East tensions as a ceasefire deal falters. The president made the threat on Truth Social. Gun owners keeping an eye on a new law in Colorado that could have nationwide implications.
4: A new Colorado law requiring permits, training courses, fees, and government approval before certain firearm purchases is raising concerns among gun owners. Second Amendment advocates argue the measure places additional burdens on law-abiding Americans while doing little to stop criminals. With the Supreme Court weighing challenges to so-called assault weapon bans, gun rights groups warn Colorado's law could become a roadmap for new firearm restrictions in other states. Willie Nelson, Washington.
2: Global oil demand is set to decline this year for the first time since 2020. The International Energy Agency expects a drop of about 1 million barrels per day by the end of 2026, a decline due to higher oil prices and supply disruptions. You'll find more of these stories at townhall.com.
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2: Kia America has issued a new recall for nearly 463,000 of its Telluride SUVs.
6: It's urging owners to again park their vehicles outside and away from buildings after several customers reported fires following previous repairs. The recall announced this week by the National Highway Traffic Safety Administration replaces a prior one Kia initiated in 2024. Certain Tellurides from the 2020 to 2024 model years are affected. The front power seat motor of these vehicles may overheat due to a stuck slide knob. To address the hazard, Kia's new fix will be for dealers to install an electronic fuse assembly free of charge. Keith Peters reporting.
2: Apple has accused OpenAI of stealing trade secrets as it seeks to build its own hardware for ChatGPT. It's a major rupture in a partnership between the iPhone maker and the artificial intelligence giant. Breaking news at townhall.com. There's an update on those Newport Beach July 4th riots. Here's correspondent Ken Lorman.
7: Newport Beach experienced shocking July 4th riots involving groups of out-of-town youths who ransacked a supermarket, threw projectiles at police, and were dispersed by mounted officers. There were nearly 400 arrests. Arrest data reveals only 10 locals were involved, with nearly half from Arizona and others from as far away as Canada and the Netherlands. That likely pointing to social media incitement shifting the typical holiday crowds. Ken Lorman reporting.
2: A federal appeals court has struck down a Texas law that granted in-state college tuition rates to illegal aliens. The Fifth Circuit Court of Appeals has ruled Texas's 2001 DREAM Act unconstitutional, finding it conflicts with the federal laws. The act allowed certain illegal alien students to pay in-state tuition rates at Texas public colleges. More details at townhall.com.
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3: 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Gets full of dirt, crud, bugs, hairballs, and all kinds of nasty. You gotta rinse it out, wring it good, and start fresh. But sometimes life sticks to the floor so bad that a mop won't cut it. You got to get down there with a toothbrush. And if that doesn't work, you run down to the window, throw it open, and yell, "Hey, these floors are dirty as hell, and I'm not going to take it anymore." Welcome back to Implicit Bias Radio. I'm your host, Kevon Bordelon. And if you're joining us, you probably caught that unmistakable aroma of burning circuitry, pure desperation drifting across the airwaves. It's giving Major Detective Frank Drebin vibes, total chaos, misplaced evidence, and nobody can find the damn filing cabinet. After America's 250th, we're starting at a political landscape that maybe looks less like a functioning republic and more like a plane coming in for a landing, with the pilot reading the manual upside down, the co-pilot eating a po' boy, and the passengers fighting over the last parachute. And now we have this sudden, seemingly national craving for democratic socialism, as if the best way to run the world's greatest superpower is to turn it into one big neighborhood potluck where nobody remembered to bring a dish. Folks are throwing that term socialism around with the confidence of a man who thinks he can fix a busted pipe with chewing gum and a Hail Mary. See, they're saying that they're chasing the American dream. Brother, the American dream was never supposed to come with a central planning committee telling you how many slices of cheese you're allowed to have before you become excessive. It's naked gun logic. Everybody running in different directions while the only guy in charge can't find his own pants. The irony? These same people think that they're updating the software of the Republic when they're actually trying to install an operating system that the founders rejected before the ink on the Declaration was dry. Our founding principles were not drafted by bureaucrats in a climate-controlled room. They were hammered out by hard men who believed in rugged individualism, personal responsibility, and the radical idea that you should earn your keep or get the hell out of the way. Suggesting that the American spirit is naturally socialist is like claiming the Pacific Ocean is just a really big puddle of lukewarm sweet tea. It ain't a misunderstanding of history. It's a full-on rewrite while the cameras are actually still rolling. And that brings us to maybe the real sleight of hand here. The suits in D.C. playing both sides of the aisle like a cheap harmonica. They promise the moon to the left, the stars to the right, steer us towards a destination that ain't on any map. They're not leading us to utopia. They're rearranging deck chairs on a ship that's already taking on water, all while pretending they're the ones holding the plug. If you want the unvarnished truth, go to the Word, John 8:44. He warns us about the father of lies. The Bible is packed with sins, but the common thread that wrecks nations and souls is always the same. It's deception. Jesus just didn't hate hypocrisy. He called out the distortion of truth as the ultimate chain on human freedom. And when leaders claim to champion the people while dismantling the individual liberties that define this nation, they're not doing politics. They're committing spiritual fraud, selling a counterfeit liberty, and

0: not the America that our forefathers outlined. The moment you trade self-reliance for a government allowance, you don't enhance the dream. You wake up from it into a beige bureaucratic nightmare. The founders didn't design a country where our success gets capped by quotas and our ambition gets treated like a hate crime. They build a wild arena for ideas, grit, and gambles. Trading that for socialism is like trying to win a marathon by making everybody hold hands and shuffle in a circle until the clock runs out. It's the ultimate gaslighting operation, a political shell game where the P is your autonomy and the dealer is wearing a tailored suit he definitely didn't pay for himself. They slide from we the people to we the state so smoothly it'll make a Vegas magician jealous. Community and common good are just velvet gloves over the iron fist of dependency. So we nod along, thinking we're being a good progressive patriot, until we realize the American dream has been replaced by waiting in line for a permit to exist. And when the individual gets swallowed by the collective, the dream didn't evolve. It evaporated. If you can't see it, you can't understand it. If this scrambled your brains before the third paragraph, please, for the love of all that's sacred, step back from the political arena. The rest of us will take care of you just as we have for the last 38 years you've been living in mom's basement yelling for meatloaf. So we all know that we all need a second to process that in the progressive utopia that's basically a homeowners association run by people who can't operate a toaster. We'll dive into some weekly whiskey when we come back, where we will explore the sacred line between sophisticated vintage and that drink that sometimes makes you forget your own middle name. Stick around, folks. Implicit Bias Radio. Be right back.
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0: 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Implicit Bias Radio back on the air. I'm your host, Kevon Bordelon, and yes, we're going to explain why if you think a certain way, you are not an American. But obviously, those who listen to the show are Americans. Why? Because you're probably sampling weekly whiskey with us here in the Mr. Lester's Top Secret Podcast Lair. What is that, Caleb?
5: What, me popping my jaw?
0: Is that what that was?
5: That's exactly. I was putting my ear thing in, and you have to like crack your jaw sometimes to get it set. You know?
0: I didn't hear it, thank goodness. Because
5: well, I was me making the sound that time.
0: Well, I didn't hear it the first time is my point. I obviously heard you making the noise that you didn't make the first time. Anyway, I was just curious because it looked odd, and I was like, what is going on over there?
5: Well, maybe I just have narrow ear canals.
0: Apparently, you have no earwax. We're not even going to talk about that. Let's go to the bar, introduce you to the crew that's here for this week. Rene Girard, Louisiana's only certified master tobacconist. Rene, it's a pleasure to have you back. Last time you were here, we had to go find an outdoor venue. Yeah. Hopefully, the temperature here in the Mr. Lester's TSPL is more amicable this time.
6: Yeah, I'm thinking about I'm going to have to start bringing my Implicit Bias vest with me because it was like an ice box in here.
0: You'll get crew spelled the right way, correct?
6: Well, I don't know. I talked to our person about that, and he's like, well, you're going to have the only one. So, You know, maybe on y'all's it'll be spelled correctly.

0: hey, if we can keep the temperature in here as it is now, which you might be able to hang a side of beef in here, I'd be thrilled throughout the summer because it is great. Just oppressive somewhere in southern Louisiana where we record this show. Speaking of oppressive, Danny Izzo of Nuvo Photo is here. How are you, Danny?
1: I am good.
0: Pleasure to have you back.
1: It's a pleasure to be here. I am so honored to be sitting between two of the, not quite sure how to put it, but two of the...
2: A lot of people say that.
0: I'm just going to...
1: Two of the legends of implicit bias.
0: Oh, I am really going to... I wore my cowboy boots.
3: That's
0: apparently
3: not the
0: word
3: they normally use.
0: Hip boots this week's show.
1: But for me, it's
3: chest waders.
0: Yeah, full-on chest waders for that one. Yeah.
1: An honor to be here between these two gentlemen. I use that term loosely.
0: That loose would be a good term for those gentlemen. All right, let's talk about our weekly whiskey as we have another fantastic offering from the Implicit Bias Liquor Collective. This comes to us from Champines in Abbeville. It is a five-year pinhook. And Renee, I want to start with you because you've already given some thoughts around it. You've had your first sip. I'm curious as to what you think of this offering.
4: I like this one. It's not high proof. I mean, most of the pinhooks that we've had, to me, are a little hot. This one... perfect. I mean, it's just, I'm guessing this is probably 105 proof.
0: 100 to 105 is what you're guessing
4: on
0: the proof?
4: Yeah, okay. Because it's very smooth, not real hot. It's a good whiskey. I like this one.
0: So are you getting any notes on this? Is there anything that stands out to you? Because to me, this is very flavor forward for something specific.
4: It's got some fruitiness to it. You'd mentioned that earlier, but I can't pinpoint the fruit. I don't know. It's just good. I'll drink it.
0: Well, Renee, let's be honest. I have
4: not a whole bunch that I won't drink.
0: Correct. I mean, I don't think you've ever had a red on this show because your definition of a red.
4: I think there was one red, but that was like, 5 years ago or so.
0: But you are literally like, there is no red because we've already drank it. And Renee's like, I will drink it again if it's free.
4: Yeah,
0: so everything therefore
4: here is
0: a yellow.
4: I hate to pour it out. I mean,
0: That would in some veins be called alcohol abuse, which we don't do on this show. We do try to drink responsibly for everybody out there. Danny, I'm curious as to what you think of this pinhook. Does it measure up to any of the offerings you had at Mr. Lester Steakhouse for summer supper?
1: Yes. And quite honestly, we've had Pinhook on this show a number of times. I've never been real fond of most of the Pinhooks. I like this one.
0: Okay.
1: You're right. It's a little, I don't know, it's a little fruity, but a little sweet.
0: Mm-hmm.
1: Without the corn, even though it's a bourbon. And of course, I'm really a rye guy.
0: Yeah.
1: And it's not real hot, and it's very smooth. I like it.
0: It's interesting that you say that, because Caleb, did you get a chance to look? Is the mash bill on the bottle?
5: I didn't look it up. I was too busy enjoying it, I'll be honest. I've almost done finished my class.
0: Because I'm not going to lie, I think this is probably an incredibly high corn content.
5: I would assume so with the flavor that I'm getting.
0: Me too.
5: Me
0: too. I get a lot of that sweetness. I get a lot of the what we like to call bourbony McBourbon. And
5: oh, look, right here. Here's the mash bill. According to the Surgeon General.
0: That would not be the mash bill. It might be the bill for something else, which, might be the fatty liver that I've got from doing this show, but that's a whole other story. All right, Caleb, so what do you think?
5: On the nose, it's going to be strange, right? So... on the nose, I get orange zest, followed by like a wonderful early summer breeze, because I get that heavy.
0: Dude, what
5: pollen.
0: Are you doing, like a feminine hygiene commercial over there?
5: No,
0: I mean, come on,
5: that's summer breeze. You're close, but like I get that heavy pollen, not floral per se, because it is floral, but that heavy spring warm breeze that carries the smell of the season that's coming. That's the smell that I get, and then on the palate, I get zest, orange zest in the beginning, followed by blonde caramel. Not deep caramel. It's very light.
0: Okay.
5: Hints of vanilla. Still a little floral in there. It's not overpowering. Extremely well balanced. This is an acrobat high above everyone on the trapeze, sitting there perfectly. It is so well balanced. It's crazy. None of the flavors really jump out and attack you as much, but it's got enough legs to where it wants to be enjoyed, wants to hang around for the entire time you're drinking it. And at the proof that it is, It is amazing.
0: Renee's going to be shocked. Danny, go ahead.
1: If I ever grow up, I want taste buds like Caleb.
0: Yeah. No joke. I mean, I want to be able to smell a fly breaking wind from 300 yards like he can, because this dude's nose is just obscenely good. So I'm going to tell you that the flavors that I get. On the nose, I get the sweetness. I do get that bright but deep citrus that you expect. So you get that little bit of acidity. You get that orange. And I think that's heavy on this, because it almost borders on an old-fashioned in a glass.
5: Very, yes.
0: But I think that it goes to a fruity side on the palate instead of going to the deep bourbon side on the palate, which is incredibly unique and incredibly wonderful. And what's the flavor that I get? And there's a reason why I didn't want to say this.
5: A deep or dark colored or deep dark colored fruit?
0: Not necessarily. It is actually a mixture, or what we think is a mixture of fruit. I get juicy fruit gum on this.
5: Wait, hold on.
0: Yeah, taste it. And Renee's over there going, yeah, I get that same flavor
5: maybe
0: profile.
5: Maybe right in the beginning.
0: Uh-huh.
5: That first little taste.
0: That sweetness
5: note.
0: That you get that bright, sweet, fruity note on the palate, and then it smooths out. Like you said, hint of vanilla, light caramel, not heavy, and at 121 proof, Renee.
5: Yeah.
4: Oh, man. I wouldn't have thought that.
0: No. Well, we know that because you thought it was 100 to 105 Five. At the most.
4: Yeah, it drinks very smooth. I wouldn't have thought a 121.
0: I mean, look, at 121 proof, this is what got me hooked, pardon the pun, on high-proof bourbon. And specifically on Pinhook product.
5: Well, Pinhook does such a great job because all their stuff is a vertical release, right? So, like, they get a little bit older, the flavor changes. You get to see it and enjoy it as it progresses.
0: So it was the original Pinhook Rye Humor that got
5: us.
0: Oh, back in 2017, 2018, 2019.
5: And then we got to try the Architect before it came out.
0: Well, the Architect is Penelope.
5: Oh, Penelope, yeah.
0: Not Pinhook.
5: Yeah, the Pinhook Rye, that was the green bottle.
4: It was one of them pea bourbons.
0: We've had multiple Pinhooks, but I'm telling you, that Pinhook Rye Humor.
5: The Rye Humor was 13 hands or something like that?
0: It was 114 proof, and when I tell you it drank so smooth, it was incredible. And then we get this one where you get depth of flavor, you get fruity, you get floral, you still get the caramel, you get what you expect from bourbon, but you get so much more with this. And that's why this is such a unique bottle from Champagnes down in Abbeville. Again, this is a store pick. It's available only at Champagnes in Abbeville, which means that if you want one, you have to go get one, because it's unobtainium anywhere else. And it's why we partner with the stores we partner with in the Liquor Collective.
5: Well, and Pinhook, their stuff is so robust. And the flavor profiles are so different because it's all small batch, right? So you know that they had to sit down and probably chose between three different barrels, maybe four, but most likely three. I'm willing to bet you every single one of them was a banger, because this is phenomenal.
0: I was about to say, this is special.
5: Yeah.
0: This is really special whiskey. We have a studio audience here with us this week, and I'm curious, do we get a nod on like liking this one or not? Oh yeah, I mean, he could have said no and we'd have still said yes, but that's okay. All right, so it's time to play What Would You Pay for the What Would You Pay Championship Belt Chain, presented by Box Drop of Lafayette, and rate this on the Morse Whiskey Rating Code. So for those unfamiliar with the code, it's very simple. Red, I would not drink it even if it was free, which means Renee will never issue in a red, because if it's free, Renee will drink it. A yellow, I will only drink it if it's free. A green, I will seek this out. A green, I will buy this. Or a blue, I will seek this out. So red, wouldn't drink it even if it was free. Yellow, only drink if it's free. Green, I would buy it. Blue, I gotta seek this out. This is special. This is something to open on a special occasion that people will remember. So we're going to start at the bar. Who wants to go first? Renee's going to grab the microphone. Renee, where do you rate this on the Morse Whiskey Rating Code? And what would you pay for what's in here compared to what you've had before?
4: This one I'm going to give a green. And I'm thinking $110.
0: $110 and a green. Yeah. Now, here's the interesting part. Renee missed the proof on this by 15 points and only gives it a green.
5: You know, hey.
0: Womp, womp. All right, Renee. All right, Danny, you are typically a rye guy, so the sweetness might be a little too much for you, but I'm curious as to where you rate this.
1: Oh, it's a definite green for me.
0: Okay.
1: But like Renee, there are no reds.
0: Okay, so fair.
1: I've had some really bad free bourbon.
0: Hopefully not on this show, because Trammell's not here to talk about donkey whiskey. Yeah.
1: Mostly in hotels on the road.
0: That's a really good place to get bad bourbon.
1: Where I saw him later is on the bottom shelf in a gas station for $4.50.
0: And you paid $21 for a 1 ounce pour. Anyway,
1: no,
0: we're
1: free.
0: Oh,
1: free.
0: Okay.
1: The ticket you get when you check in.
0: Mm, I got you.
1: I'm going to say 121.
0: So you think the price is the same as the proof, $121?
1: Yes.
0: Okay. So 110, 121, two greens. Caleb?
5: I can't deny this one. This is a blue.
0: I was about to say, you better not squirrel on this one.
5: Yeah, I can't deny it. This is a blue all day long, and $80.
0: A blue and $80. Okay, so here's the good news. My vote counts more than Renee's and Danny's, so it's a 2-2 blue. It is absolutely a blue. This is so special and so unique. It's something that I think everybody would want on their bar. They need to seek this out. And I kind of hate giving as many blues as we do, but we are so blessed to get so much really good bourbon and whiskey on this show.
5: Blessed is the right word to use. It really is, because to do what we do and get to enjoy the company that we have, it is truly a blessing from God.
0: It absolutely is. All right, Danny, what are your...
1: I was going to say, I will seek out that Pinhook rye humor.
0: You will not find that release anymore,
1: of
0: is the hard
1: not.
0: Part. Yeah, that's the hard part. Is that release has been gone for almost 10 years now, and it's sad to say that, but man, was it good stuff.
5: Rest in peace.
0: Yes, this one is also incredible stuff. It is a blue here on the show, and here's the really interesting part. The winner of the What Would You Pay Championship Belt Chain presented by Box Drop of Lafayette is Caleb Morse. This bottle is $49.99.
5: I won at 50% over. Easy math it.
0: Yep, you
5: I
0: won.
5: I will happily wear that
0: almost
5: belt chain.
0: 50% over the price, and that's the really interesting part, right? Yeah. Go ahead, Renee, because I tell you, you are shocked at the proof and the price.
4: Yes, I would not think that price, because Pinhooks normally go for a little bit more than that, and you know, of course, it's a store pick. I'm sure they gave Champagne's a deal, or Champagne's just, you know, they want to treat all their customers right. So
0: here's the other reason why this one is special. It's only 5 years old. Yeah. And when I say only five, it does not drink like it's five. No. It drinks like it's 10
5: it's
0: or 12.
5: It's very, very, very dignified, very, very balanced, very smooth.
0: It is incredibly mature for 5 years old as a bourbon.
4: Yep.
0: And that is something that is truly unique. And even as the bottle opens up, I'm actually starting to get on the back of the palate, like dark chocolate on the back of the palate. Like, it's amazing, the palate variation.
5: Renee, is that a sign of a stroke?
4: Yeah, I think so. I'm watching his face to see if, you know, he gets the face drooping or
5: any
4: something.
5: Any more than normal, right?
0: Yeah, well, I'm about to say any more than it normally looks like.
4: Yeah, yeah.
0: So what I would say is this is a definite blue, and at $49.99, it's Champagne's of Abbeville. Man, if you've missed this one...
5: Wait, $49.99 or
0: $44.99?
4: $49.99. Okay. Yeah, $50. I mean, all day long.
0: And here's the best part of this. This might be one of the biggest slept-on bottles that I've seen in a while. Yeah. Because people are probably going to walk by it because they're like, oh, it could be another Pinhook pick.
5: Yeah. It's that little purple top, though. What'd you call that? That's purple.
0: It's purple. Yeah, it's not quite the lavender you wore at the Sazerac house.
5: You know, hey, that's right.
1: It's magenta.
0: Yeah, magenta. Okay.
5: That's one of the colors I don't see.
0: Nouveau photo. Danny has to understand color balancing and all that fun stuff, much like Aaron does, who's actually running audio for this show. Thank you, Aaron. We appreciate you doing that. We also appreciate you listening. We'll be right back with more Implicit Bias Radio.
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0: 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Welcome back to Implicit Bias Radio. We are sipping whiskey. We are talking about all the things you're not supposed to talk about in polite conversation, and that includes the fact that if you don't think in a certain way, you are not an American. I'm your host, Kevon Bordelon. Welcome back to the Mr. Lester's TSPL. Let me introduce you to the crew who's here this week. We've got Caleb Morse, the Rustic Renegade, who has already chimed in with his notable nose on what he was able to find in this Pinhook 5-year from Champagnes in Abbeville.
6: Well, look, I'll be honest with you. I'm already in my second glass, too. So
0: yeah, this is my shocked face. Yeah.
6: I can tell.
0: Yeah.
6: It looks a lot similar to your O face.
0: That's what your wife tells me, so.
6: Yeah, one of us walked right into that.
0: At the bar, we have Rene Girard, Louisiana's only certified master tobacconist. Rene, it's a pleasure to have you with us.
4: It's great to be here.
0: I know you like this whiskey, which you squirreled on and gave a green that should have been a blue, but that's okay.
4: You know, we get so many blues.
0: You undershot. It doesn't matter whether we give too many blues. What matters is the quality of the whiskey.
4: Yeah, but if you give blues every week, then blue really doesn't mean nothing.
0: We don't give blues.
4: We're going to have to come out with another color that we talked about.
0: We will talk about that in hour two. I like that. We'll talk about that in hour two. I like that idea. We have Danny Izzo of Nouveau Photo. Danny, it's a pleasure to have you back.
1: Don't tell me we're going to go to Periwinkle or something.
0: No. Oh, we don't play soccer. It's okay. Yeah. No, that's not happening. Speaking of soccer, can I be the first to say,
4: football.
0: I'm an American guy. I watch the American games in the World Cup because I want America to win. But thank God I don't have to watch that boring game anymore.
4: Yeah, but America did win.
0: Yeah.
4: They got, you know, they got four mail-in goals from California at 3 a.m., so we actually did win.
0: Yeah, and look, according to the Supreme Court, they're allowed to count those as long as they get sent in late. Doesn't matter.
4: Yeah, it doesn't matter.
0: Yeah, as long as the postmark's right.
4: Yeah.
0: Anyway.
1: Which drives me crazy because as a business, we mail a lot of stuff. They don't postmark stuff anymore.
0: Say that again?
1: The post office has quit regularly postmarking.
5: They can't. I wonder if that's because the post office is just horrible at everything they touch. If you mail a letter, you're lucky to get it in 2035.
4: Yeah, they'll cancel the stamp, but they don't normally have a postmark or date time. They just have a cancellation mark.
0: Oh, that's a whole nother topic.
1: There is rarely, if ever,
5: Kevin Costner does
1: a technical postmark on mail anymore. Look at your mail. There's no postmark.
0: Well, and look, it's the little things like that that people do away with and claim and say, oh, we're, as long as it's postmarked by the right date.
1: Right.
0: Right? And that game is afoot where they probably know, well, they're not going to postmark anything anymore. We'll cancel the stamp. And everything stays the same way. And this is what bothers me as we get to these people who love to say, oh, I'm all about saving America. We need to be socialists.
5: That's 100% not American.
0: I was about to say,
4: how does that work?
0: If you believe, this is where I'm like channeling, and I hate to even say this because like of everything he did, but it's funny. If you believe that socialism is American. And y'all know who that is my bad impersonation of. And if you don't, I've got a drink that you might want, and we'll see what happens to you overnight. You're not American. If you are a socialist, and this is what really irks me. Well, if you are a socialist, guess what? Do you know how many options you have on this planet to go be a socialist? Go be a socialist.
4: Everywhere but here.
0: Correct.
5: Well, even then, when you look at it, socialism only lasts until you run out of money.
0: Right. Well, no, right? Until you run out of somebody else's money.
5: So, and then all of a sudden, it's like, well, I can do it better. It's like having a crazy husband or a crazy girlfriend and being like, I can fix her. No, you can't. They're crazy.
4: Yeah.
5: But that's what these socialists try to keep doing. They're like, well, we can do it better. We can do it better. You're doing the same thing. You're reading the same book.
0: All of you are reading the exact same book.
5: At some point, what's the definition of insanity?
0: Doing the same thing over and over and expecting a different result.
5: And that's what's amazing about America. We didn't do the same thing. We broke the rule book. We said we'd never want this to happen again. And how can we protect the rights of independent citizens and make sure that the citizens' rights outweigh everyone else's rights?
0: Well, outweigh the rights of the government, not everybody else's rights. All of our rights are the same. Correct.
5: They're the same. Your rights don't end where mine begin and so forth. And your rights aren't more important than my rights, such as freedom of speech, Second Amendment, and everything, so forth. Vote, all this other stuff. We can exist without infringing on each other's rights. But the government has to recognize those rights. And just because it recognizes them doesn't mean it gives them to you.
1: What gets me is the number of people living in this country in their even 20s and 30s and 40s and 50s and older who spent time living in socialism, who are trying to speak out, and nobody except for right-wing media will give them any time to talk about what they experienced. And they actually experienced what these people want us to become.
4: That's why those people came here to start with. Mm-hmm. Talk to any Venezuelan that left Venezuela.
0: Talk to any Cuban.
4: Or Cuba.
5: Well, look at all the people that were here for the World Cup and everything else. They're like, America's amazing. This is great. They're like, you have air conditioning?
4: You get free refills on sodas?
0: Okay, so
5: I threw that in there on purpose.
0: I know, and I don't want to go to that rabbit hole yet, but we might as well because we'll come back to it. But
1: well, they weren't in New York.
0: This is one of those funny things that when you go, America is a great country, and sometimes we do take it for granted. One of the things that we have talked about on this show, it has been a point of contention with us for the 6 years that we have been going. By the way, happy birthday, Implicit Bias listeners. This is our 6-year anniversary show because it will air on July 11th, 2026, and we started on July 11th, 2020.
4: Yep.
0: But one of the big challenges we have had is whenever we have a shooting, mass shootings in the United States, it's always been something where we feel terrible for the victims, but we also recognize our Second Amendment rights. And this is why you don't hate the media enough. And here's why. Because the United States gun deaths are dwarfed by something else. Caleb, do you want to tell us what dwarfs United States gun deaths in a single year?
5: Man, you know, first name, don't remember it. Last name, Carrier. Last name, Reed. Did some wonderful stuff for it. And air conditioning is wonderful. And when you look over and you look at the UK.
0: Europe.
5: Yeah, Europe, because France is really bad for this. The amount of deaths due to lack of air conditioning and heat exhaustion is staggering.
0: And it blows away the number. Again, pardon the pun, I didn't intend that. But it is far and beyond more deaths in Europe from heat exhaustion.
5: We're talking
0: than
5: over
0: gun deaths in the United States
5: over
0: in a year.
5: 400,000 people a year.
0: It is a massive number.
4: And they're more north than we are.
0: Yes, they are.
1: And who was it? The vice mayor of Paris is saying that their heat wave is because of our air conditioning.
0: Oh, dear Lord.
5: Yeah, I love how all of a sudden it went from, you know, we can't just have all these deaths from heat exhaustion to where it's America's fault. When you look at it, if you want to blame somebody for pollution and for bad O2 or bad carbon monoxide poisoning, blame Asia.
0: Blame India.
5: Yeah, India and Asia push out way. Well, Asia is India. Push out way so much more than we do. You know, and if you're going to blame somebody, don't blame us.
4: With all the coal plants and exhaust fumes and
0: Okay, really, going back.
5: If we really
0: to
5: wanted to have clean energy, we'd all have nuclear energy because it's way better than everything.
0: Going back to though, you don't hate people enough, right? Because you know you'd never hear that statistic in the national news media. No, you wouldn't hear that on ABC, CBS, NBC. Renee, and Danny, I know you will both remember this because I remember this as a kid. And I know when I was a kid, y'all were about 130.
4: Yeah, we were old men back then.
1: I was going to say, he's saying something about how old we are.
4: Yes.
0: So, but here's what I remember. I know you remember this, and this is why we don't hate the media enough. When I was a kid on the 4th of July, every major network was airing patriotic 4th of July material, whether it was a concert,
4: the Boston Pops,
0: the amphitheater in Los Angeles. Yep. I mean, it was always, and we had the 250th anniversary of this country. Did ABC, CBS, NBC, did they run the big Washington, D.C. event with the fireworks? Did they, like, just air that live?
4: No. You got to give ABC props. They did a 24-hour broadcast of the 250. Now, I didn't watch it because I don't watch ABC. I watched Fox because they were in D.C. and showed the delayed because it was so delayed because of the weather. Yeah. But they stayed live and carried it.
0: You know what's not live? This show. We actually are not going to put four guys drinking whiskey, talking politics, religion, and all the other stuff in front of live microphones, which means the one-minute finger just hit us. We'll be back right after this.
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0: 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You are not an American on this week's episode of Implicit Bias Radio if you think that socialism is the right way for us to go, because guess what? That's not how the country was founded. I'm your host, Kevon Bordelon. We've got a great crew here in the Mr. Lester's Top Secret Podcast Lair. Final segment, hour one. And before we jump into the topic of, again, how America can be so great, not that we're perfect, but how we can be great, I do want to remind people of the special for the month of July at Mr. Lester Steakhouse, Implicit Barrel. The 1792 single barrel picked by the crew of Implicit Bias Radio and only available at Mr. Lester Steakhouse, $5 pours for the first pour, $10 pours after that, And if you want to buy the bottle in the restaurant, it's only $50. Yeah, Danny's like, wait, I've never seen or heard of restaurants selling a whole bottle for $50. At Mr. Lester's, they will. But what I will tell you is you better hurry and get it, because as of about a week and a half ago, half of the barrel was already gone.
5: You know, I made a mistake, because when we went the other day, I only bought one bottle. And I really wanted to enjoy it this last weekend, but I don't have another bottle. So I need to buy one so I can drink one.
0: There you go. Because if you have one, you have none.
5: Yep.
0: If you have two, you have one to drink and one for the collection.
1: And I didn't even know that. We drove to Houma and back today. I could have stopped and picked up a couple of
0: bottles. Oh, you were right there. Yeah. You'd have been right there to go with it. You know who probably picked up a couple of bottles? That dude that went missing for 10 days that is our hero. Look, you want to understand how cool and how much fun the United States of America can be? Just go look at everything that the Europeans and the global citizens who have come here for the World Cup are doing other than watching soccer, because they are realizing just how awesome this country can be.
5: They're eating and having fun. I love how some of them are like, Americans are so friendly. We are. We're happy people. We really, really are happy people.
4: When I think a lot of the Europeans, too, they don't realize how big America really is. You know, most of our states are the size of their countries.
0: Yeah. So if you stop and think about that, yes.
4: So, I mean, the size of Europe is only slightly bigger than the state of Texas.
5: We should have invited someone that was down here to watch the World. If they're still here, why not come on the show?
0: Look, email us, text us through implicitbiasradio.com. You can message us. We will happily have you on the show just to get an understanding of what your view of the United States is.
1: This is strictly my twisted thinking.
0: Okay. We like twisted thinking.
1: My twisted thinking is that FIFA planned most of this along the South, thinking if these Europeans would come over here and see how the rednecks are so bad. And it just backfired in their face.
0: Oh, I absolutely agree with you. And when you think about what Renee said, so we were actually talking during a break about trips that we'd gone to Europe, and I told somebody we went to Venice. We went to Florence. We went to Rome. You know, those are three of the major cities in Italy. And the only one that you couldn't, like, walk the whole city everywhere and not need a car, really not need a car, your groceries, everything was walking distance, was Rome. Yeah. And even in Rome, the population is so dense and the stores are so dense and everything, you don't necessarily have to have a car.
4: Yeah, you might.
0: A lot of people don't.
4: You might not go past five or six blocks. I mean, everything you need is right there.
0: Correct. And it's not like New York, where everything you need is right there except for the bulletproof vest.
4: Right.
0: It's Europe, so it's a little more laid back. The pacing is more casual. Yeah. The speed of life is just different in Europe. And I think they expected something very different when they came to the United States, and what they're finding. And the video that I love are the guys dressed up as Revolutionary War soldiers playing the 1812 Overture, and they've got, you know, AR-15s and all this stuff. And the caption said, I just want Europeans to realize that this is 100% legal in the United States of America. And it's why you never want to try to invade us.
4: Yeah.
0: Right? Because that is who and what we are.
4: I mean, the South United States has more firepower than all of Europe does.
0: This is probably very true.
5: My house probably has that.
0: Well, I was about to say, and we don't have the reverse lights like French tanks. Yeah. So when you stop and think about this guy who got lost. So the story is this. This guy comes over here for the World Cup and goes missing.
5: You know his nickname?
0: No.
5: Lil Mick.
0: That is perfect. He goes missing for 10 days. His family can't find him.
4: Yeah, but was he really missing, or he was just having a good time refusing to answer his phone?
5: He lost his phone, and like most modern people, his plane tickets that he needed were on his phone. So he had a layover in Barcelona and said, you know what? Went in Spain and just stayed there. Didn't call anybody because... I mean, probably everybody on here right now knows at least 10 people's phone numbers. I'm willing to bet you that the people right here, you know your wife's phone number by heart.
0: Yes.
4: No.
0: I know my wife's.
5: What?
4: No.
5: Really?
4: Oh yeah,
5: I still know my phone number. Growing up, when I was like 8 years old.
4: I remember our old landline that where I grew up. But
0: Caleb,
4: I don't.
0: We are recording this at 7 o'clock at night. Renee forgot that at 5:30 this afternoon.
5: Yeah. Well, so he said he didn't call anybody because he didn't know their phone numbers. He didn't go to the embassy because he's like, I've got my ID and I've got cash, so I just need beer.
0: Look, and this guy is so American, he doesn't even know it. That's what I love about this. This dude disappears for 10 days. Nobody can find him. And he's like, yeah, I don't need y'all. All I need is the bar. Mm-hmm. Yeah. Brother, we can party. Yeah. I mean, that's my kind of guy. But ultimately, that's what I think is at the heart of the American spirit. I think every one of us, specifically here in the TSPL, would love to be able to go, you know what? I'm going to disappear for 10 days.
5: God, sounds amazing.
0: No phone, no email. I'm just going to go sit in the woods at the deer camp for 10 days and not tell anybody I'm going.
5: And just count fireflies.
0: Yeah. That in and of itself is, I think, an American thing that we wish and desire to be. And this European guy happened to find it. And, you know, the rest of the country is continuing to show why, when people come here, they are shocked. Because, yes, there was a situation in Boston. I've been to Boston. I know some Bostonians who were nice. I've been to Boston and been cursed out for just standing on the side of the road. Somebody gave this dude a ride home because he missed his transportation. And the guy's floored. He's like, wait, I can't believe this happened. Why would it not happen in Europe? Well, in Europe, to Renee's point, you might not have needed a ride home because you're only walking 4.5 blocks.
4: Right.
5: Mm-hmm. Right. Good luck getting lost in Texas. You're 2 days away.
4: Yeah.
0: 2 days. Dear Lord, the wrong part of Texas. You're a desert, and pray to God you get out of there alive. You look like Clark Griswold trekking across the desert trying to replace four bald tires, right?
5: I used to hate waking up and I'm like, I'm still in Texas driving somewhere else.
0: This, to me, though, is why Americans have to embrace the American philosophy of thought. We do not live in a country where if you get caught somewhere in Texas not knowing where you are, you can go, oh, the collective's going to save me. We live in a country that is vast, that has so much land per person, it's not even funny. And it also makes me wonder if this isn't why the world is, I hate to say, so jealous of us, because we take a lot of that stuff for granted.
5: Well, look, they were making fun of us because we're only 250 years old. But you know what? Look what we've done in 250 years.
4: Yeah, but, I mean, the landmass we have and the resources that we have. And, I mean, that's what amazed me when I was watching, you know, these other people from other countries. The stuff we have in the grocery stores, they couldn't believe the amount of selection we have in grocery stores, that we get free refills on sodas and fast food restaurants, that we have fast food restaurants.
5: We have excess. Even our poor have excess compared to the poor of other countries. Look at how comfortably we really live. When I think about the countries and the UK and all those other ones saying that we're young, we are a young country. Mm-hmm. I had a guy the other day tell me, he's about 60 years old, and he said, Caleb, you know, at 60, I can still do what I did at 20. Well, I hate to tell you this, but you didn't do a damn thing at 20. You know? And that's how the United States is. Yeah, we're young. We're only 20 years old when you look at the grand scheme of things. But you know what? We've done more in our 250 years as a country than other countries have done in their entire existence.
4: Well, also, you got to look at a lot of these countries, too. They're older, but their governments have changed multiple times.
0: Oh, yeah.
4: Still the same name of the country, but their governments have changed.
0: Danny, did you have something you wanted to chime in with? I saw you leaning in there for a second.
13: Yeah, it was a long time ago.
0: Long time? Yeah. Okay. The thought process that I think we see so many people lean into when they say America's young, 250 years, right? And Caleb, you really kind of summed it up in that when you look at what this country has accomplished, what people don't realize is that the country has accomplished what it has because of its philosophy of rugged individualism, not because of collectivism. Mm. Collectivism moves slow. Collectivism stops progress. As opposed to rugged individualism, which generates it. So, Renee, I love what you brought up, and I've told this story to those here in the crew before. I was fortunate enough to work with a lot of people from the former USSR, the Soviet Union. The wall fell in the early 90s, and a lot of them immigrated to New Orleans. So I was in college, and I'm working with them. And literally, I drive a couple of people, because they didn't have a car, this man and his wife, to the grocery store. And I walk in, grab a basket, like I'm just going to help them shop. And they are stopped at the door. And his name was Yevgeny. I said, Yevgeny, everything okay? And he looked at me and he said, we've never seen this much food in one place. So what do you mean? You don't have, no, our stores are not like this. And this is what the people who are propagating this BS democratic socialist garbage don't understand.
4: See, that's what you get for bringing them to Schwagman's. Schwagman's was huge.
0: We wasn't making groceries at Schwagman's, baby. Schwagman's had already closed at that point. I mean, this is where it was.
1: But this is also what all these people coming over for the World Cup are discovering.
0: Correct.
1: That there's a lot of everything.
0: Yes. There is abundance in this country.
1: Yeah.
0: That I don't think they realize that we have. Now, unfortunately, some of that abundance is bioengineered and designed to kill us, but that's a whole different story, yeah.
5: Well,
0: right?
5: Now you're going back to a chicken in every pot. So.
4: Yeah.
0: Well, and there's...
1: Or pot in every chicken.
5: That's the more modern philosophy.
0: Ring the bell, because that might be the comment of the show from Danny Izzo. Yeah, yeah, pot in every chicken. Somebody's farming that somewhere, yeah. I'm sure. And that's what I was curious about. But at the end of the day, these people who think that in order for America to grow and America to be great, we have to not be Americans, that's a problem.
4: Yeah.
0: And I hate to say it, a lot of that problem probably stems from people who are close to my age. Maybe a little older, because it's a lot of their kids who are pushing and driving this stuff. And here's the other thing. We like to think, and because of the headlines, oh, this is a major movement. It's not a major movement. It's not. It's only happening in deep, deep, deep Democrat districts, deep, deep, deep Democrat cities, where it's the only way they can win.
4: Well,
0: because
4: and
0: they have
4: sounds
0: that
4: like
0: many
4: a
0: Democrats
4: major movement
0: voting.
4: Because the media is pushing it. Right. So it makes it sound bigger than it really is.
1: And well, it'll be interesting to see what happens in the real election.
0: Because what we've seen is in primaries. Fair.
1: Everything we've seen is in primaries. Are these people actually going to make it through a regular, real election when they have to stand up against a normal person?
0: I'll be curious to see, because I always said Mamdani was going to be the best Republican commercial ever to get elected as mayor of New York City. And now that we are seeing this, the backlash, well, hopefully that's our implicit bias, which in hour two is always more fun. We'll be right back.
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17: News this hour at Town Hall. I'm Bob Agnew in Washington. It's official. Graham Plattner has ended his main Senate run.
18: Plattner has submitted his paperwork with the Secretary of State's office, so that makes his exit official. The embattled candidate said several days ago that he intended to quit the race following an allegation of sexual assault, which he has denied. But Maine's Democratic Party has been scrambling to come up with a process to select a new nominee. State law says that they have until July 27th to do so, and the party has indicated it plans to hold a convention with delegates from across the state to come up with that nominee.
17: A bipartisan group of senators say they reached an agreement with the administration to advance a new version of legislation to sanction the buyers of Russian oil.
19: While visiting Kyiv, South Carolina Republican Senator Lindsey Graham told reporters that lawmakers have been working closely with the administration on a version of the bill that would be, quote, acceptable to the White House and that was written in a way they could support. The White House has resisted full support of legislation to limit the flow of funds to Moscow's war chest through sanctions on countries purchasing Russian oil, in addition to Russian officials and entities. Instead, the administration has pushed for the bill to give President Donald Trump more latitude to pursue negotiations with Moscow.
17: That is Bernie Bennett, an ICE officer being praised for quick action. It may have saved the life of a 14-year-old Texas boy.
20: ICE officer Javier Morales was driving on Interstate 37 near Corpus Christi earlier this month when he spotted two stopped vehicles and an unresponsive teenager lying face down in a roadside ditch. Witnesses told authorities the 14-year-old had jumped from a moving vehicle traveling at an estimated 50 to 70 miles per hour. Morales immediately stopped, assessed the teen's condition, helped stabilize the victim, and directed bystanders until firefighters, EMS crews, and sheriff's deputies arrived. The teen was transported for further treatment. Ron Taylor reporting.
17: More on these stories at townhall.com.
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17: Actor Anthony Hopkins has a new occupation, composer.
22: The 88-year-old star of movies such as Shadowlands, where he portrayed theologian C.S. Lewis, is releasing an album of orchestral music that he's written over the past six decades. In a statement, he says, "I've been composing music all my life. Some of these pieces have lived with me for decades, and I still find myself returning to them." The album of his music, On Decca Classics, will be performed by Gustavo Dudamel, conducting the Philharmonia Orchestra. Keith Peters reporting.
17: The European Union is accusing Meta of breaching its social media laws by designing Facebook and Instagram to get users hooked and demanded it disable what it calls key addictive features like infinite scrolling. The EU's executive arm issuing a fresh set of charges against Meta platforms, also saying that those flaws affect children in particular. Breaking news at townhall.com. A royal reunion held on Friday between England's king and his youngest son.
23: King Charles hosted his son, Prince Harry, and met with his family for the first time in years. There has been a royal rift since the king's youngest son and wife, Meghan, quit royal life and moved to California 6 years ago. Harry, Meghan, Prince Archie, and Princess Lilibet got together with the king and Queen Camilla at Highgrove House, a country estate outside London. Harry is in Britain for a number of charity events, including the Invictus Games.
24: The Invictus has never just been about belonging to a team. It's about belonging to each other. We are a family, one that I am so proud and so honored to be a part of.
23: I'm Ed Donahue.
17: Gun owners keeping an eye on what happens next in Colorado. A new law there requires permits, training courses, fees, and government approval before certain firearms purchases are being allowed. Some see it as a threat to the Second Amendment rights. More on these stories at townhall.com.
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0: Putting Renee on the spot in hour two here on Implicit Bias Radio, where we are solving the problems of the world, having the conversations you're not supposed to have in polite company, and we do it with whiskey and with microphones. So, Renee, we have this blue whiskey, which you squirreled on, this beautiful five-year cask-strength bourbon from Champagnes of Abbeville. What cigar would you put with this?
4: Oh, man. See, you should have let me know during the break. Now I got to think about it.
0: Dude, you are the... Yeah. Certified Territorial Wizard of Tobacco.
4: You know what would go good with this one? That 1916.
0: I didn't. That's why I asked you.
4: Yeah. That 1916 yes. that we had a couple
0: okay,
4: of weeks
0: ago.
4: Okay,
0: the one that I was actually smoking on the porch when we had to do the show outside.
4: On the porch. Yes. Yeah. That would go very
5: now
4: well
5: that's
4: with
5: not,
4: this.
5: That's
0: I could
5: not
0: see
5: Uroa.
0: That.
5: Who's that one?
4: Yeah, it's Uroa. It's Santi Uroa that yeah. blended that cigar.
0: I actually yes. could see and understand that
4: like,
0: palate-wise.
4: You know, it still amazes me that, you know, it's a 121 because it does not drink that way. It's very smooth, and that's why I think that 1916 would go
5: have
4: very well
5: glass,
4: with it.
5: And we'll talk about it afterwards.
25: But okay. Does it have a magenta band?
4: No. It's actually red and gold.
0: Yeah, no magenta band, as Danny asked. That is Danny Izzo of Nuvo Photo. It's a pleasure to have you back with us, Danny. Always Caleb good. Morse, the Rustic Renegade, is here. He won the What Would You Pay championship belt chain presented by Box Drop of Lafayette because he was closest to the price of this bottle. Caleb guessed 80. It's $49.99 at Champagne.
5: That's still ridiculous. I can't believe the bargain that you get with that.
0: Yeah. Yep. It reminds me of, okay, so I asked this
5: That's
0: question.
5: That's almost as good as the prices you pay at Lester's.
0: Almost. And look, when you think about what they're charging for Implicit Barrel, the $17.92 yeah, that yeah. we were fortunate enough to be part of that pick, $5 for your first pour, $10 a pour after that, and $50 bottles in the restaurant.
5: I look forward to the next barrels.
4: Same price per bottle.
0: Yep. Yeah. Yep. Same price per bottle. That is absolutely outstanding. Okay, so I got to go back to the monologue of the show. Because I asked everyone, hey, if y'all know where the opening quote of the monologue comes from, I'll get you a bottle of whiskey. Anybody know what that was from?
5: I completely forgot what it was. I wouldn't even listen to it when you said it
0: It was about the mop. Well, yeah, you're not the only one. It was about life is like a mop.
5: Oh, yeah.
0: Anybody know the movie?
4: Nope.
0: No one knows the movie? UHF, Weird Al Yankovic? Stanley Spadowski?
4: Oh, Stanley Spadowski's Playhouse.
0: Life is like a mop. That's my mop. And it was the guy who played Kramer on
4: yeah,
0: Seinfeld.
4: Oh.
0: Yes.
4: Yeah.
0: Who played Stanley Spadowski, had Stanley Spadowski's
4: the
0: Playhouse.
4: Wheel of Fish.
0: Yeah. You're so stupid. Yeah, great movie.
4: Yes. Strange, but it's a Weird Al movie.
0: Well, it's what you expect from Weird Al, yeah. right? I mean, it goes back to kind of what we were thinking of when we're talking about cigars and what goes well together and all that. Yeah. Weird Al just plays well with Strange.
4: Yes.
0: He just does.
1: Weird Al made movies.
4: He made a movie.
0: I was about to say, he might have made more than one. I don't know. He might have been in more than one.
5: Technically, music videos are little mini movies.
4: Well, yeah.
0: His rendition of Fat instead of Bad by Michael Jackson. Yes.
5: Who's Fat?
0: That was well done. One of the funniest things is my son, who's now 20, the first concert he ever went to, he was in like middle school, and we found out Weird Al was performing in Houston. So we went to go see Weird Al in Houston like almost 15 years ago now. maybe, what, 12 at this point? When I tell you the dude put on a good show, like, he worked for his money. He absolutely was working for the money on stage. He did come out in the full fat suit for fat.
5: Still at this
0: point? Yes. Yes.
4: Amish Paradise.
5: Thank
4: one of my
5: God for air conditioning. That's what I would say.
0: Thank God for air conditioning. And yes. Amish Paradise, I love the story behind that one, because the story behind Amish Paradise was that Coolio did not want him to do it.
4: Yeah.
0: And he was, he can do it. He did it anyway. But like when he did Eat It, which was his first, I think, Weird Al's first big hit, he had Michael Jackson sign off on it. Like Michael Jackson.

0: standing there on ground zero when the atomic bomb is coming down on you?
1: Again, I don't remember this one, but I mean, I don't put it past him.
2: Weird Al's weirdest.
3: I can imagine how it went, and I'm looking forward to it.
1: Yeah, I need to look that one up. Speaking of absurd.
3: Good segue.
1: There are some things going on governmentally that are just flat out absurd. And we now have proof from the Fed. You want absurd? You want a bad joke? Housing prices over the last 7, 8, 9, 10 years?
3: Yeah, we can do 10. Yeah.
1: Yeah. Bad joke. Housing prices are just a bad joke.
3: The average is about 35% increase in the past 10 years.
1: And interestingly enough, I mean, you expect a little bit of an increase, but that's a lot. I mean, you got to think. That's taking a $300,000 house and making it $400,000?
4: Well, and a lot
1: that
4: of that
1: quick.
4: A lot of that is because the shortage of supply. There's companies now going and buying up inventory in houses so they can turn them either into rentals or
1: let's talk about
4: kick up the price.
1: Let's talk about what the Fed told us. Please don't believe us on this story. Please go look this up. The Fed went on the record with the real big reason. So you said housing prices are up roughly 35%. According to the Fed, please, again, don't believe us. Don't say Kavan said, don't say I heard on implicit bias radio. Go look it up and say, man, the Fed said this. Housing pricing increases in what, Caleb, the last 5, 6 years?
3: Well, I'm going
1: or 10,
3: 10
1: years?
3: 10 years.
1: 30% increase due to illegal immigration.
3: And then the rent is the same.
1: Rent's up 20.
3: And then you know what the dollar is was down?
1: Gee, let me guess, 45%?
3: 35%.
1: Yeah, there we go.
3: So these people out there that think their home is an asset, your home is not an asset. It's a liability. And the housing increase you think you have, if you think you pay on your home in 20 years and you make money, you don't do the math. It costs you way more than you pay.
4: Yeah.
3: So you lose that much more money. And then the increase that you see doesn't even keep you ahead of inflation. It's because there's not enough product on the market.
1: Well, okay, so we've got to clarify because we've got to compartmentalize here.
3: Okay.
1: So first of all, when you say you're paying on your house, you're not making money because you pay so much, that is due to the interest
3: Correct.
1: On the house and the way it's calculated.
3: And
1: what we are talking about is not interest. What we are talking about
3: market
1: is
3: value.
1: Pure price inflation of homes due to an unnatural influx of population growth.
3: A ton more buyers equals a ton more demand, which the price goes up. So if you had a South Louisiana $150,000, $175,000 house 10 years ago, now it's worth, we'll call it $245,000.
4: Now, see, there's a flaw with this theory, though.
1: Okay, what's the flaw?
4: The illegal immigrants coming in don't have money to buy a house.
1: Why don't
4: they? But they would have money to get the federal government to pay their rent on
3: there
4: a house.
1: That's the point, right?
4: You know, and there again, that's when the corporations that are coming in buying up the inventory and then turning them into rentals because people were having a hard time finding a house to buy.
1: Well, that's the point. Regardless of whether illegal immigrants are buying homes, that is beside the point. The point is, homes are being lived into a point where the supply of available homes in the market had shrunken greatly.
4: We couldn't build them fast enough.
1: Because of artificial demand.
4: Right.
1: The artificial demand drove up the price, which meant that we had too many dollars because it was federal dollars. It was assistance dollars. It was fraudulent dollars. It was people in Minnesota who earned and owned Learing Centers, right?
4: Yeah.
1: Buying excessive homes for excessive dollars, chasing too few goods, too few homes that are out there, which meant that we saw the price of houses skyrocket due to the artificial demand and therefore the artificial dollars in the market.
2: And when you throw into that the idea that big companies like BlackRock.
1: Well, and that's what Renee's referencing, buying whole subdivisions.
2: Have been just buying subdivisions and everything.
3: And when you look at the percentage rate, right? So during COVID, 2.5%, 3%.
1: Interest rates.
3: Yeah, now you're 7% interest rate, right?
1: Well, Plus. Okay, this is the back part of thinking you're investing in your home. Because
3: yes.
1: Compound interest, the way that it works out, over 30 years, you will pay double the cost

0: of the home just in interest plus the cost of the home at a minimum.
1: Well, I mean, yeah, because from 2.5% to 7%, even though that we're more than double the interest rate, we're double the note. So when you look at whatever your home costs, not just counting the increase in price, you also have the increase in rate and everything else. It compounds across all facets of it. That's why we look at people now, like, you know, your kids, my kids, y'all's grandkids.
0: Wasn't me this time, Danny. Yeah. Wasn't me this time.
1: Like, it's going to be almost impossible for them to own a home. It's so hard now because of, one, the prices, and two, the devaluation of the dollar, the way we sit at. It's really hard for a young American today to say, I want to buy a house. Yeah. Or they can say it. It's really hard for them to do it. And it's we, and I say we as the American people, not necessarily my generation, but we as the American people have created the perfect storm of, you know what? No, you can't buy a house. It's a fiasco.
2: And yet, people will still find a way to do it. And I love listening to all you really young things.
0: No, look, I have found
2: talking
0: a way.
2: Talking about 7% being this horrible thing.
1: When you first bought a house,
2: I do
1: it was
2: remember
1: much higher.
2: The 70s when 16, 15, 16% was the norm.
0: Yeah. I am old enough, Danny, to remember getting a savings account with 16% interest rate being paid to me.
2: Yes. Yes. But a car loan was 30%.
0: Yeah. Yeah. And
2: on a used car, especially.
0: Well, and this to me is part of, I think, the great trick that's been played on the American populace and why the system is broken. It needs to be shattered and rebuilt because they do things like call it simple interest. Simple interest would mean, right, that I simply repay a portion of the interest as on top of a large portion of the actual principal of the loan so that the interest doesn't compound upon itself, which is not what happens. So for those who have not done the math, when you buy a home and you start paying your note, you are not paying 50% of the value of the home for that month. So take the value of the home, divide it by 60 months, divide it by 30 years, right? 12 months per year and spread it out evenly. No, you pay 40 cents towards the principal of the loan and the rest is interest, which means that principal sits out there and the interest continues to compound on that big number of the principal. So you keep paying all this interest until you get to the very back end of the loan when you're finally paying majority principal, minority interest in monthly payments. It's that, I hate to say it's that simple. That's not simple. That's complicated for people to sit down and figure out. If you wanted to do this with a financial calculator, it takes about 23 to 25 steps to figure it out on a financial calculator, not by hand. I know because my father was in the mobile home business and he taught me how to do it on a Hewlett-Packard financial calculator in like 1983. I couldn't do it again today, but I remember the sheet and the number of steps. It was a lot with the computer. Much less sitting there trying to understand, I am borrowing $200,000 for a home. I'm going to pay 3% interest per year. So that means that every year I should pay what, $6,000 in interest? That's not how it works. 3% interest on a $200,000 loan is going to end up being somewhere in the neighborhood at the end of 30 years. Oh, call it $320,000. That's just the interest.
1: Yeah, but I just ran it for a 20-year. Let's say you do a 20-year and you got lucky and got it at 5.5% and you bought a $150,000 home. South Louisiana, that's not outrageous, right? Or used to not be outrageous. $150,000 home, 20-year loan, 5.5% interest, $257,500.
0: Here's the deal. If you can find a house in Southern Louisiana for $150,000 right now, you're incredibly lucky if it's not in a place that doesn't need extra security. I mean, it's just the reality of it.
3: And leave Opelousas.
4: Are you going to have to spend another $300,000 to fix it up? Because
0: correct.
4: It's a shack.
0: Correct. So, again, this is why the collective doesn't work, because the collective is being bled. It's being bled dry by the elites at the top, which is, by the way, for those who don't know, what happens in socialism and communism. That's why you're not an American. At least today we have the opportunity to get ourselves out of it.
4: Well, in socialism, all men are created equal. It's just some of them are more equal than others.
0: Well, again, the problem with socialism and communism is it all works great until you run out of somebody else's money, right, which is what this is.
4: See, I always thought we were socialists because, you know, we're very social creatures. We like to get together. We like to drink and we like to talk and socialize. I thought that's what socialism was. That's not what it is?
0: Not quite. But, you know, I would be willing to argue if we had, like, a implicit bias roving camera and Q&A session, and we started asking people under a certain age, hey, what is socialism? I'd be willing to bet that you'd probably get that answer from 30% of those questioned.
4: Probably.
0: Oh, socialism. That's people who like to be social.
4: Yeah.
1: That's all my social media is on one app.
0: Yep. Yeah. Right. Yep. So I find it amazing that what people don't realize is that right now, so first of all, Renee, I think you've got a great argument that under this system, we have a lot of things that are already socialized.
4: Oh, yeah.
0: I mean,
4: look at all the government programs and everything. That's all socialistic.
0: That's exactly what it is. But the worst part is when you realize that we were not just paying for socialism in the United States.
4: Oh, no.
0: We are socializing the world. With not anymore, thank goodness, USAID, that's been done. But with illegal immigration, we were paying for people in other countries as well, which means that the 1 minute finger, of course, has to pop up because we just might have made a decent point. Again, please don't believe us. We'll have more fun as hour two continues on this week's episode of Implicit Bias Radio.
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8: You know, I'm blinded by the light.
0: What was that, Caleb? He's recording, isn't he?
9: No, not yet.
0: Oh.
9: Oh, yeah.
0: I told you. What do you have Tourette's or something?
9: Nah, I wanted to just make Doug jump, and I think I got him right before. I don't know.
0: So I guess we'll try to tell this inside joke. Aaron gives us the countdown. 3, 2, you break before 1 so that you've got a clean break before audio starts for a radio show or podcast. And Caleb decides to, like, flip out and
9: that's,
0: have.
9: You know, that's the way professionals do it. That's not the way I do it.
0: Yeah, pretty much.
4: I think Caleb needs to see somebody about that.
0: He might.
9: Well, like I told you earlier, I see three people.
4: I think you need a fourth.
2: One of the three.
0: I think the people who see him have to see someone because of him. Yeah. That's a whole nother story.
1: They keep recommending medication, but I'm not down for that.
0: All right, so this is a story that, you know, it was interesting when it started because I would have sworn that it wasn't price fixing. I really would have, because for those who remember when a regular dozen of the white, hormone-fed, speed-to-market eggs were, you know, $7.
4: I remember when they were 89 cents a dozen.
0: They
4: went up to $27.50 a dozen. But
0: my point is this. My point is, right before all that happens, for those who remember, you had a culling of the American chicken flock, allegedly because of some disease, bird flu. You also had massive fires that struck down, you know, five or six large and major egg-producing facilities.
9: Yeah, but you see, I don't believe that because they didn't donate a bunch of big chicken afterwards. Right?
0: But my point is, well, I could have seen...
4: They couldn't sell those chickens because, you know, all the hormones and antibiotics in
9: those
4: them.
9: Those are flammable. You're right. That's flammable.
0: But my point is, we could have seen a tightening of supply. That would not have shocked me, which would have driven up the price of eggs. But it turns out...
4: That's what they tried to sell it as.
0: The price of eggs was manufactured?
9: Imagine that. I mean, look, we have an economy where there was a point in time, whenever not that long ago, if you wanted eggs, you raised chickens or someone in your family raised chickens and you bought them from them. I remember buying farm fresh eggs for $1 a dozen, you know? We had chickens and we raised our own chickens for eggs, for meat and everything else. But then if you've ever been to North Louisiana, you've seen some of the big chicken farms.
0: Yeah.
9: You've seen the thousands of pullets they have out there that they would go through and put out, and you had some for meat, some for egg. Yeah. And there are people now that don't realize or recognize where it comes from or what it means to raise your own food or be self-sufficient. And we've all become so reliant upon grocery stores. And it's not the grocery stores that were doing it.
0: No. Okay, so, Caleb, you want to outline the price fixing that was going on with eggs? Because at the end of the day, that's why the price of eggs went so high, and we now know because someone filed a lawsuit in Arizona.
9: Well, when you look at it, if you're buying a white pack of dozen eggs, a yellow pack, a brown pack, a blue pack, what other colors are there? Light green?
0: Pink.
9: Now? Pink. Yeah. They're coming from one of three places. There's not a lot of independent egg farmers. Is that the right word? Egg farmer? Egg rancher? Yeah.
4: No, it's egg farmer.
0: Yeah, I would think farmers. It would be an egg farmer. Egg collector? Egg. I don't know.
9: This is an existential question.
4: Yeah.
9: So... It goes to like three different groups, and then it's distributed from there. And then the farmers weren't necessarily fixing the prices either. It was all these massive distributors that were fixing the prices and just driving it up.
0: Okay, so when we say fixing prices, and please don't believe us on this, go look up the lawsuit in Arizona. What we mean is there was collusion between the major distributors with regards to the prices that they would set for their eggs. In other words... Let me lay this out for you, and I'm not going to name anybody specifically, but there's a large company. Let's say they drive brown trucks, hypothetically, and they deliver packages by ground. They might be considered the ground delivery expert in the United States. Now, there might be another large company that also delivers by ground, but they're not the ground expert, right? They are known because they get things there in an express manner.
9: Okay.
0: All right. And they might be considered... the air transportation experts. So here's what people maybe don't know. When they release pricing every year, and I want you to understand the ramifications of this, and I'll be honest, I didn't look at this last year, but up until a few years ago, I used to follow it because I had some inside baseball. The ground company would release ground pricing on January 1st or January 3rd of every year. The air company would release air pricing on January 1st or January 3rd. So they almost always came out on the same day. But the ground expert would release the ground pricing. The air expert would release the air pricing. And then like a month later, they would each release the opposite pricing. So the ground company would then release their air pricing after they'd had a month to look at the competitor's air pricing. And the air company would release their ground pricing after they'd had a month to look at their competitor's ground pricing. And while they were never exactly the same, they were usually within a penny.
9: You know, real close.
0: I wonder what you call that. Two companies that control the market. It's not the monocle guy from Ace Ventura, Pet Detective. It's not Mr. Monopoly.
9: Yeah.
0: No. What is that called, Renee?
4: I would say it's collusion, but...
0: It is, but there's a specific term. It's not a monopoly.
4: I don't know.
9: Colonoscopy?
4: Yeah.
0: Caleb, that is just you wishful thinking. It's called a duopoly.
4: A duopoly.
0: Right?
4: I never
0: two
4: heard that.
0: Companies.
10: I thought that was guys standing on the corner.
0: No. Yeah. No, that's a duet.
9: Is that where the term duop comes
0: from? Oh, a duop. That's a doo-wop, yeah. Aaron's over there. He's like, yeah, I missed the mic on that one. It was too quick. But no, I mean, that's a duopoly. So essentially what you had with the egg situation was exactly the same thing.
9: Two people driving or
0: But here's the difference. They got together and said, we're not releasing any eggs until we release them all at this price. So no matter where you're buying your eggs, within whether it's today, tomorrow, in perpetuity, as they would say on The Sandlot, forever. The pricing was the same. And this has come out in the evidence portion of the lawsuit, right? Where they are doing discovery and they're getting through emails and all this stuff. And they're like, wait, they really were sticking it to the American public on the price of eggs.
9: Well, and what people need to realize is, like, we love our butt nuggets. That's what these are.
0: Oh, look, Caleb, you waited how long to come out with
9: quite
0: that?
9: Quite a
0: one?
9: While.
0: So about as long as you waited to come out, period.
9: Yeah, you know, it comes from a chicken's vent, right? And without roosters are there to help and fertilize the eggs and grow them and all that. So we literally have these little velociraptors that are meant
0: just to
9: produce eggs for us to eat. And we consume a ton of eggs. Eggs are a great source of protein, carbohydrates, everything. They're
0: fantastic food.
9: It is really
0: they're delicious.
9: And we've just become so dependent upon these processes and systems that we know nothing about, that whenever it has a tick, we don't pay attention.
2: But it's not that much different in the beef and pork market. There's only four producers of beef and pork, and none of them are based in this country. I mean, they all have processing plants in this country, but the companies themselves are not here.
0: Cargill isn't based here in the U.S.? Because Cargill has meatpacking plants all over the U.S. Yeah, so
2: then the other three.
0: There's a big issue with consolidation at high levels. And I agree with you. Some of it has to do with meatpacking. Some of it has to do with eggs. I would argue a lot of it has to do with gasoline prices. Because let's talk about, and we actually talked about it on the show, we were then backed up because our 47th president of the United States, Donald Trump, actually called them out like 2 weeks after we said, okay, so the whole Iran conflict starts, and overnight the price of gasoline jumps. Well, the price of oil jumps like $20 a barrel. And the price of gasoline jumps like 60 cents in a day. Well, in a day, we saw the price of oil drop from over 100.
9: You won't feel that, though.
0: To right at $70 a barrel.
4: Which was about where it was before it started.
0: Correct. It was a little less than 70 when it started.
4: Much.
0: But here's the big problem. The circular logic that gasoline companies use for this is problematic. Because at the beginning, they say, oh, the price went up. It's speculatory. We have to cover our potential losses. So they jack up the price of gas. Then when the price of oil comes down, they go, oh, that expensive oil is still in the pipeline. BS. You got your money on the front end, so you shouldn't get it on the front end and on the back end, which is what you're doing.
9: How dare you tell me where and when I can't make more money?
0: Look, well, here's the deal. When you have that much control over the market, and this is where you know. This is where you know. It is a complete and total lie as to how much money they're making. This show is recorded in downtown Lafayette, Louisiana. Anywhere around here, I was looking at prices of gasoline. If you buy on a credit card or a debit card, it's somewhere around $3.35, $3.39 a gallon. I'm not complaining about it. It's just what it is. But what's really interesting is you jump on the interstate and you go 7 miles down the interstate.
9: Yep.
0: And there's a major place advertising gasoline at $3.05 a gallon. $3.05 a gallon. Don't tell me that there's a 10% differential to drive that gasoline 7 miles, 8 miles down the interstate. It just doesn't exist. You know what else doesn't exist, Renee? Your comment, because we got the 1 minute finger. We'll come back to it when we come back on Implicit Bias Radio.
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0: Somebody please ring the bell. Why do we ring the bell on this show? Because who was right?
1: I was right again.
0: Not well, technically, yeah, I guess you were. The conspiracy theorists were right again. Remember, Renee, it's a conspiracy. What's it not?
4: It's not a theory.
0: It's not a theory. This is Implicit Bias Radio. I'm your host, Kevon Bordelon. Welcome back to the Mr. Lester's Top Secret Podcast Lair, where we have more fun behind microphones than I think some people should be allowed to have, because we get weekly whiskey. We get to talk about all the things you're not supposed to discuss in polite conversation.
4: And we don't care.
0: Renee, you took the words out of my mouth. We don't give it. Anyway, so the conspiracy theorists were right again when we said that there was a lawsuit filed against a former president that was completely bought, paid for, made up, and manufactured. How do we know this today? And it's our favorite saying on the show. I do really enjoy saying this. Please don't believe me. Please don't believe us. Please go read. Please go ask AI. Because even though AI will probably still get some of it wrong, AI will get a lot of times the majority of it right. But if you ask AI, you then have to investigate, because AI does nothing but source stuff, and sometimes there's bad sourcing. But if you go read what actually happened in, where did that bad picante sauce come from? New York City. Yeah. God, it's scary that we all knew that, because that was not planned or scheduled in any way, shape, or form. E. Jean Carroll's lawyer lost a bar complaint in the city of New York for not disclosing who was funding the entire lawsuit. Did anybody read this story? Did y'all get a chance to look at this one?
4: I checked it out. Yeah.
0: So what'd you think, Renee? So, I mean, we're not talking like somebody wrote a check for $50 to get the attorney on it.
4: No,
0: we're talking $6.4 million.
4: Yeah. And it just amazes me how all of this is tied in. That the players are all tied in, even though it's different games, they're all tied together. Because it's Epstein's people that paid for the lawyer.
0: Danny, I hear you laughing over there. You followed this one as well, probably.
2: Not that much, because I really don't care.
0: Okay, fair.
2: But still, I mean, so yeah, it's how many conspiracy theories
0: turn out to be
2: just conspiracies.
0: So the definition of a conspiracy are two people in a conversation and come to an agreeance in order to break a law, right?
2: Yep. Yeah.
0: And I mean, technically, it doesn't even have to be to break a law. We can be involved in a conspiracy for business. I mean, right, it can all be a conspiracy. But here's the nuts and bolts of the story. E. Jean Carroll's lawyer was asked, is anyone else funding this lawsuit and all of this? So, for those who don't know, it is not cheap to sue a former president of the United States who is worth billions of dollars over something that no one can prove he said, over something that no one heard him say, for slander about something which no one can prove happened, which is the nuts and bolts of the case, which means you have to have an attorney who's getting paid a lot of money to go try and sue this person for something that no one can prove. It's just an allegation, right?
2: This is something that a lawyer doesn't take on a contingency basis.
0: Correct. So a guy by the name of Reid Hoffman. Now, you may know Reid Hoffman out there if you're listening or watching, and may not know that you know Reid Hoffman. Reid Hoffman is the owner, founder, developer of that corporate circle jerk called LinkedIn. Right? and he's worth billions. So take a guess who it has now been proven paid for and bankrolled the entire E. Jean Carroll lawsuit against Donald Trump? Reid Hoffman.
9: Do you think it's because he owns a bit, like, would it be a big social media? I forget about it.
0: Well, LinkedIn is not, I wouldn't.
9: It's social media.
0: But here's the deal. That's not necessarily part and parcel to this. What's maybe more important to this is who Reid Hoffman's friends or acquaintances or financial managers, private plane purveyors. Maybe that guy. Maybe it's because that guy, because it all goes back to what Renee said. It's all connected. Reid Hoffman has been named multiple times. Now, this is not to say that he's definitely guilty. But what I'm saying is, man, if you want to appear innocent, it's probably not the best idea to say, yeah, I know my name's in the Epstein files, so I'm going to fund E. Jean Carroll's lawsuit against President Trump, who wants to prosecute the Epstein files at the time.
9: Well, come on. It's just retaliation.
0: Wait, what? He's retaliating against Trump?
9: Well, yeah, because his name's getting exposed. He's getting out there. I want to get a little payback. That's all that kind of stuff is.
0: Well, then why didn't he retaliate instead of having E. Jean Carroll retaliate?
4: Well, they got to hide it somehow. They're trying to cover up the connections, but, I mean, obviously they didn't do that good of a job covering it up.
9: Well, I think a lot of it goes to it. Many things that are done in the dark come to the light, right? The Bible tells us that. And when we look at this kind of stuff, many, many people think that the American populace is just too ignorant or too lazy to look.
0: Because we are. As a general rule,
9: yes.
0: We are. I mean, the reality is, if 80% of the population paid attention to the facts that we pay attention to, we wouldn't have this show. Danny?
2: It's like, I mean, it's almost a liberal playbook. You can't come out and say that. You've
0: got
2: to couch it somehow.
0: No, it is a liberal playbook. Because Nancy Pelosi is on camera saying it's what we call the smear tactic. You go out, you put the smear out there. The press picks it up. Somebody comes to you to confirm a rumor that they heard, which is the smear, which you then don't confirm or deny, which propagates the smear that you put out there in the first place. She's on camera talking about this.
2: That's the couching.
0: Yeah.
2: You can't come out and say it. You've got to couch it.
0: In other words, you've got to have somebody else as a proxy to say it for you. So that when it comes back, you can say, oh, I heard that. I've heard things about that rumor. Well, of course you did. You started it.
2: Ooh, I heard that. Oh, I didn't say that.
0: Look, this very well goes to what's happened in New Orleans as well. When you think about how the couching and all this. We don't normally talk about New Orleans stuff on the show other than how great the city of New Orleans can be and how good Louisiana is, how awesome it is, and how we do live in God's country. But this is one of those stories that's making national headlines. Because the Attorney General of the state of Louisiana literally sent a letter. And I had a conversation with a person I love this week. And he said, well, you know, threatening them in public was stupid. That should have been done behind closed doors. It was. It was done in a private letter. And all the letter said was, please go read the letter. All the letter said was, these are the laws you're breaking. If you break these laws, this is the penalty.
9: Yeah, it said, if you do this and break these laws, you will face legal recourse.
0: And the legal recourse is XYZ.
9: Yes.
2: And
0: that's
2: really,
0: what it is.
2: Wasn't even you will. You could.
0: Correct.
9: Yes.
0: Correct. It was you could. And what did the city of New Orleans do?
2: Woo-hoo.
0: My goodness. To come up with a criminal charge.
9: Want.
0: I mean, it's very similar to what we saw with the E. Jean Carroll lawsuit, which is we're going to find a way to make this a criminal complaint. We're going to find a way to get this in court. Because if we can just get the press and get the attention. This is what the Democrats, leftist socialists think. They're too stupid and too lazy to figure it out because once it's out there, we got all the press we need because the press is on our side. Because guess what? Isn't the mayor of New Orleans a former news reporter?
2: Yep.
0: Yep, sure is. You know, we are going to talk about a former mayor. We're just going to talk Bigfoot. You can understand how I got him confused when we come back on Implicit Bias Radio.
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0: Final segment of this week's episode of Implicit Bias Radio. I'm your host, Kevon Bordelon. And I've got to remind you before we're done, we got a couple whiskey things we need to tend to before we get to our final fun story of the week. The first is this. Mr. Lester Steakhouse, 1792 Implicit Barrel, picked by the crew of Implicit Bias Radio. Still $5 first pours, $10 after that, or just buy the whole bottle for $50 in the restaurant. What, Caleb?
9: You know, it just dawned on me. We should have sat down with Willie and signed a bottle or two.
0: We probably should. We probably should get a couple bottles and yeah. sign them. And I would love to keep a couple, but and they're selling so fast, I don't know if we'll get that opportunity.
4: So once y'all sign it, the price goes down to like $40 a bottle?
0: No.
9: It's probably more than that.
0: I was about to say, Renee, it's about 40 cents a bottle
4: yeah. Yeah.
0: when we sign it. That's where it goes. Yeah, so that's the first whiskey thing. The second whiskey thing is this. Keep your eyes and ears open. This will come out via social media. We'll have it here on the show. But save the date, September 17th. Why? Because one of our Implicit Bias Liquor Collective partners, Ambassador Wine and Spirits, is going to host a very special Implicit Bias Radio Ambassador Wine and Spirits After Dark. We are going to be there with Heaven Hill Spirits. So if you saw anything about what Heaven Hill brought when Heaven Hill came in about a month or 2 months ago, they had all kinds of unobtainium there for people to try. We'll see what they're going to bring. We'll have more information as we get closer to September. But September 17th, multiple members of the crew will be there. We're talking about potentially there being a little cigars in play and things of that nature. As we get those details, we'll let you know. But save the date, September 17th, Implicit Bias Radio at Ambassador Wine and Spirits with Heaven Hill. Going to be a fantastic night. Okay. Speaking of fantastic, I told you we were talking about a former New Orleans mayor. Bigfoot apparently has been found. Look, the New York Post threw this one out there, I think, Caleb. Was that where the article came from? This guy claims...
9: Well, there's a few that New York and Michigan actually did one. No, wait. Minnesota, I'm doing the hand. Minnesota did one too.
0: Don't get me started on the Finger Lakes rabbit hole. Anyway, this guy claims to have finally found what I think would essentially be labeled as the Holy Grail of Bigfoot finds? Because I think the one big flaw that everyone has said is we've found the bones of dinosaurs, yeah. But if Bigfoot existed, we would have found bones, we would have found a skeleton, we would have found remains.
9: Link almost.
0: We would have found those things, and this guy claims to have found them, Caleb. He claims to have found a body.
9: And this is, to be truthful, this is the second time he's claimed this. Right.
0: And there we go.
9: So he goes by the name of, is it Snake the Bigfoot Hunter?
0: Something like that, yeah. Something I'd like to forget.
9: And he looks like a methamphetamine-induced macho man, Randy Savage.
0: See, I would argue with that. I think he looks like a crack addict Crocodile Dundee. That's what I think.
9: Instead of Tiger King, he's Bigfoot King.
0: Very close.
9: I will never financially recover from this.
0: Look, just the... but we're just talking visuals and what we think here. It's just our opinion. Yeah. I think there needs to be some sort of mind-altering chemicals in there. I don't know, because from the look.
9: And look, he said he found an 8-foot tall or long carcass that weighs approximately 300 pounds, and then he sent it to...
0: Stanford.
9: No, not Stanford. It begins with a C. God dog it. Cornell.
0: Ah, okay.
9: He said he sent the DNA to Cornell and had Cornell test it. And Cornell said it was 58.5% Neanderthal and 45.5% human, which confuses me, okay? And then as I did the research, Cornell has 100% said, we didn't do this. And he's like, no, Cornell did this for me. Who at Cornell? And they were like, William.
0: It was Joey.
9: Yeah.
0: Joey Bag of Donuts.
4: What I don't understand is, has anybody called the sheriff? Is this guy's former mother-in-law missing?
9: Well, what's cool?
0: Ring the bell, Renee.
4: Maybe they need to check this dude out. You know, find out if his relatives are all okay.
0: I figured we were doing I'm not going there because that poor dude from the UFC got in so much trouble for making a joke about a former president's wife. If I go there, man, somebody's going to want to cancel us. I'm just not going there.
9: Well, and there's like the Bigfoot Field Research Organization, BFRO, right? BFRO. They've come out and they've said that what they recognize is that this is all false. And that this guy is just making a modern-day freak show. Because he's traveling with this 8-foot now taxidermied carcass and selling tickets to see it. So he's got it in a glass casket. And he's like, this is my Bigfoot. And there are none like it. And it's $15 to see. Do you want to smell it? I made the last part up, I'll be honest with you. But that he's traveling around with this Bigfoot carcass going all over, and he's targeting Bigfoot groups specifically. So Bigfoot groups are New York, which he says he found it in the Adirondack area, Adirondack National Park in New York. But New York, Minnesota, I don't know what state is right there, just south of Minnesota, Florida and California. Those five states are the Bigfoot hotspots. Makes no sense to me.
0: But Florida, I would believe.
9: Really?
0: Oh, dude.
9: It might be like a wayward Rougarou.
0: Have you seen the number of Florida man things that happen? That's just some Florida dude who went feral. That's all that is.
9: Valid point.
0: Danny, you wanted to chime in?
2: I don't know. I mean, well, Wisconsin's kind of south of Minnesota.
9: It might be Wisconsin.
0: I was thinking it might have been Wisconsin.
2: But I always thought all of these Bigfoot sightings, so if this carcass... is from what, the Paleolithic era?
9: No. He's saying that they checked its teeth, right? So when you look at age, when you check deer teeth, that kind of stuff, you can tell about how old they are because of the sharpness of the tooth. He says this 8-foot, 300-pound carcass was approximately 20 years old when it died.
0: Okay, here's the other question I have.
2: Okay, but when was that?
0: Well, recently.
9: Because it wasn't fully decomposed either.
0: So here's the other question that I now have. So
2: there's so many questions.
0: You were somewhere in the woods and found an 8-foot long.
9: He smelled it first, by the way.
0: Fine. Found an 8-foot long, 300-pound thing that is not probably rigid to like pick up. You know what I mean? Like it's going to be at this point decomposing. It's probably past rigor. So if this thing's real, how did you get a forklift back there to haul this thing out?
9: No, look, Snake is what he goes by. Snake carried it out intact.
0: Okay, by himself, I'm sure.
9: All 151 pounds of him carried a 300-pound Bigfoot carcass out of the woods, and don't you dare call it a lie.
2: So how decomposed was
0: that? That's the question.
9: It's not a lot. You know, it was growing a little moss on it and some other stuff.
2: So it's not just a skeleton.
9: No, correct. No. There's tissue.
2: There's tissue.
9: He had it properly taxidermied.
0: Tissue, fur, yeah.
2: I don't know what this dude's been smoking, but I want some of it.
9: Yeah, it's...
0: And here's the worst part. Go ahead, Renee.
4: Why didn't Snake contact a real news media like the National Enquirer or something like that? I mean, that's a story that they would cover.
9: He said he wanted to get DNA testing done first, but it's expensive, and he was lucky to get a friend.
4: That.
9: He was lucky to get a friend at Cornell to do it.
0: Okay, so speaking of, I love where Renee went because this actually brings me to a legitimate story, which is this, and it's funny for this reason. Because it brings us back to the you don't hate the media enough. The wife and I happen to be looking for something to binge watch over the 4th of July holiday, and we stumble across the Michael Jackson trial documentary. Huh. And what's really interesting is one of the major reporters they have on it actually makes the comment that one of the allegations against Michael Jackson, the family was paid, quote unquote, for their story. Right? Now, as a former journalist, the one thing you did not do was pay for a story. Why? Because if you paid for a story, what happened? People would make up stories to get paid. That's number one. Number two, this woman was on CNN during the Michael Jackson trial. But you know where she got her start? Hard copy. She was paying for stories and then went to CNN, which tells you everything you need to know. And also, it also tells us that we got the one-minute finger. We are going to have some bonus content this week. We've had some difficulties with the way that uploads have happened lately because the company that does our uploads changed one of their dynamics, and now they don't give us the time they used to. So we're going to sort through it. We'll get you some bonus content. But in the meantime, if you missed any segment of Implicit Bias Radio, please go find us anywhere you get podcasts. If you're on Apple, you can watch us on video. I'm sorry for what Caleb looks like. And you can absolutely enjoy the time sipping with the crew, because if you don't, we'll have to just see you in 7 on Implicit Bias Radio.
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24: News this hour at Town Hall. I'm Bob Agnew in Washington. Security around President Trump has been tighter than normal this past few days after the U.S. received credible evidence of a plot to kill the commander-in-chief. On the Salem News program this week on Capitol Hill with Tony Perkins, America's ambassador to Israel, Mike Huckabee, warns that all signs point to Iran being behind the plot.
25: We've seen that the Iranians so far have not indicated the willingness to completely change their ways. They have threatened to assassinate President Trump. By the way, it was in Israeli intelligence shared with the U.S. that gave him a heads up of a very specific plot that they had this week to try and assassinate him. Our partnership with Israel is an important one, and I want people in the U.S. to understand this is not a one-way street.
24: Ambassador Huckabee's complete interview will be heard today when This Week on Capitol Hill airs starting at 10 a.m. Eastern Time on the Salem News Channel. The sudden withdrawal of Maine U.S. Senate nominee Graham Plattner, a Democrat, has thrown
5: National Democrats into disarray this weekend, but House Speaker Mike Johnson says conservatives nationwide need to turn out in big numbers during this fall's midterms and not be overconfident. As economists debate government-led economic planning versus free markets, there are important numbers to consider. More details on that from correspondent Ken Lorman.
6: Former Trump economic advisor Steve Moore says data shows market-driven systems deliver stronger long-term results. He points to stock market performance since 2010, when China renewed its emphasis on centralized economic planning. The S&P 500 has risen roughly 200% during that period, while China's Shanghai Composite gained about 20%. Moore believes the data proves that investment decisions should be made by markets, not politicians. Ken Lorman reporting.
5: More on these stories at townhall.com.
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30: And good evening, everyone. Welcome to another edition of Tiger Rag Radio. Jeff Palermo, news and sports director of Louisiana Radio Network, along with the executive editor for Tiger Rag Magazine, Todd Horn, editor Glenn Gilbo, and our producer, Case Kieschnick. Got a good show for you. We hope you had a safe and happy 4th of July. LSU baseball coach Jay Johnson's going to be joining us a little bit later on in the hour. We'll also have a couple of individuals from On3.com to talk some football. Glenn West will join us at 7 p.m., and we'll also hear from our good friend Chris Lowe as well. Todd, you have a good 4th?
31: You know, it was kind of sedate, believe it or not, for me. But it was enjoyable, and I got to watch the big 250th celebration that lasted for 55 hours. So It was fun.
30: And it extended in my neighborhood until July 5th, Sunday night at 9:30.
31: You live in the party town.
30: I don't know what it is.
31: Palermo in the party town.
30: I don't know what it is about people the day after 4th of July to start shooting fireworks again at 9:30. On the day after 4th of July.
31: What else did y'all do? Did y'all like barbecue again on the 5th? And have a block party?
30: I've never understood that. you get that on January 2nd, too. Or January 1st, New Year's Day. You get that, too. Just save it for the next time. You don't have to do it the next time.
31: Yeah, I don't know.
30: Well, anyways. Hey, it's with it being July, that means it's basically a new athletic season, Todd. 2025-26. As bad as it was, it's now in our rearview mirror.
31: It is, and I'm glad you brought that up because we hadn't talked about it, but the latest issue of Tiger Rag, the July issue, is now, should be on newsstands probably tomorrow morning, and it's online digitally at the website, tigerrag.com, and we break down the whole year. In entirety.
30: What a year it was.
31: The year LSU changed everything.
30: Yeah.
31: And that's what we have on the cover. It's a great issue. Check it out.
30: Who would have thought at this time a year ago that you would have two new head coaches, two guys that kind of felt like pipe dreams, right? Lane Kiffin and Will Wade, Will Wade in particular. And the LSU baseball team would have a season where they didn't even, they weren't even close to making the NCAA tournament. Well, they weren't even on the bubble to make the NCAA tournament.
31: It was actually the worst SEC baseball season LSU's had in, what, 60 years or something like that?
30: Right. I mean, modern history.
31: Yeah, actually, it was the worst. And Glenn did a story on this on TigerRag.com last month. As far as the big three goes, football, basketball, and baseball, LSU sports had the worst season it's ever had since 1965.
30: On the men's side, Todd, if you think about it, if the last time LSU fans really savored a victory, you got to go back to June of 2025 when they beat Coastal Carolina to win a national championship game.
31: It's been a long time.
30: I don't include the Clemson game in that, in the sense that was more of a relief. Whew, finally won the season opener. Oh man!
31: And
30: even remember, like the game against Florida at home, it was like we just barely. Thank goodness there was a pick six, or else they would have. There was never LSU fans. And granted, you know, Lady Tiger basketball fans had their big wins, and I guess, you know, gymnastics obviously had its great meets, and even LSU softball beat Oklahoma this year.
31: Yeah.
30: There was never a point where LSU fans of the men's teams ever sat there and said, "Man, that was a great win. Man, this team looks really good." Never in there.
31: Clemson was kind of like like we were saying a minute ago. To us, it was like a relief.
2: That was a big win, though.
30: Nobody was saying, "Okay, this is."
31: Well, no, but
2: they got over the hump. I don't think you're remembering that, right?
31: No, we are.
2: People thought they were kind of okay. We got over this hump.
31: But that's your perspective, okay? That's good.
2: I'm not just doing mine. I remember how the fans.
31: Okay,
2: felt.
31: But you know, that's true. That's how it was. But in retrospect, we know that it was nothing.
2: but what you were saying was. You know, they never had. I mean, they didn't have much. But I would say if you had to pick one win for the men's side that people thought was going to lead to something, it was the Clemson win. Yeah. I mean, Clemson was ranked high, and it was on the road.
31: Yeah, but it turned out, in retrospect, the only win that they had over a real team, you did the article, was Matt McMahon's win.
30: I still go back to that Clemson game as it was more of a relief. They won the season opener.
2: But if you're talking about right then, you see, because if you go retrospect, the win over number one Florida in 1997 was not that big a win because they ended up in the Independence Bowl. And
30: the excitement level of this entire season
2: big time down.
30: Not only that, but everything that LSU fans got excited about was away from the field, the court, or the baseball diamond.
31: And look how LSU responded as an athletics department, as a university, to everything that happened.
30: They turned, they flipped it, they turned it down its head.
31: I think April 23rd. I think April 23rd. It wasn't a panic, it was a plan. And I think April 23rd, in retrospect, will go down as one of the biggest, most monumental days in LSU athletics history. That's the day the LSU Board of Supervisors voted to approve right at $50 million in restructuring changes for the athletic department, which included Will Wade, the basketball team, raise ticket prices, raise parking prices. They basically said, okay, we're going to pay Brian Kelly his $54 million. We're going to give Lane Kiffin whatever he wants. We're going to bring back Will Wade. We're going to start investing in men's basketball for the first time in at least.
2: They had to pay the buyout, though, and that was decided in December.
31: I know, but I'm just saying, that could have been a decision that they said, okay, we got to pay it. You know, we got to pay for this, so we're going to take it easy on basketball.
2: Oh, right.
31: You see what I'm saying?
2: They went all in.
31: They pushed all the chips to the center of the table, and they said, we're going for it. And it is the most, I think, monumental time in the history of LSU athletics, which is why this coming football season, not just because of the schedule and not just because it's Lane Kiffin's reset in his first year. This is a huge year for LSU sports coming up.

0: if football goes 8-4, men's basketball goes, what is it, 18 games, right? 7-11 in SEC. Baseball, you know, another 16-14 season, and they're playing somewhere else for a regional or something like that. There's going to be, like, eventually, and this is the reason why they had to pull the plug on Brian Kelly.
1: Well, you can go to Omaha when you go 16-14.
0: You're right.
1: In fact, you can win the national championship at 14-16.
0: Let's just say let's say if LSU baseball has a season like they did in 2024. Right, they go to some other teams, they go to somewhere else at a regional, they lose. There were some highs, some lows, but mostly, you know, it's not, obviously,
2: okay.
0: It's not
2: okay.
0: Omaha.
2: So let's do this again. Wait, let's just a quick summary. So you got LSU football going 8-4.
0: 8-4, men's hoops going 7-11 in SEC play, and then baseball losing in a regional, just losing in a regional.
2: It'll be horrible.
0: Because then how do you go?
1: It'll be horrible, but no dramatic coaching changes will take place.
0: How do you go back to all these individuals that invested?
1: Because it wasn't a one-year investment. Even if it is a big year where you got to win, they were investing for 3 years.
2: You know, that's
1: It was a future investment. I mean, Lane Kiffin, his roster is going to – there's going to be a lot of players that are on the roster right now that are still on the team in 2028.
2: Yeah, but that doesn't change the fact. That's true. Because he did recruit
1: That's
2: a lot.
1: That's what the investment's about.
2: Would you quit interrupting me?
0: Go ahead,
2: Tom. He brings in 60-something new players. I mean, they're carrying 108 players on the football roster this year as of right now. Almost 60 of them are brand new, whether they're recruits or portal.
1: Yeah.
0: But even – I understand what you're saying, Glenn, but if they go 8-4 – Lane is going to come back and say, okay, you know, we made strides, but you know what? We can really use this guy over here. We could really use this. Or
2: he's still going to come
0: out with his hands out.
1: If he goes undefeated, he's going to come out with his hands out.
0: But then people are willing to spend it then.
1: Okay, well, I think they'll still be willing to spend even if they stub their toe, because there's so much love of Will Wade and Lane Kiffin, that even if they stumble somewhat in their first year, that love of those two guys by this fan base and the donors, it's still going to last. Eventually it'll go down, but it's still going
2: to
1: last.
2: To Glenn, and I'm going to actually agree and support Glenn on this. Can you believe that?
0: So I agree for Will Wade.
2: But it's not a future thing, because the structure is already in place. Because LSU has increased ticket sales for football and basketball dramatically since Lane Kiffin and Will Wade were hired, hugely, and it increased prices, okay? So, at least in basketball. So, not only that, I think this is the most important thing. Their donor base has almost tripled in size. The regular, I'm not talking about huge donors, although I'm sure that's gone up quite a bit as well, but LSU's donor base is growing. There are people making commitments, pledges. It's three times larger than it was already. That's huge.
0: Mm-hmm. Well, I think LSU, because it's LSU basketball and people trust Will Wade, but I'm telling you, if people love Lane now, but all it takes is a couple of bad losses and people start turning.
2: He's the general, bruh.
0: I'm not saying that's going to happen. I think they're going to at least win 9 games, and I think they're going to be right there in the hunt for a college football playoff. I honestly feel that way.
1: And the thing that I think you're forgetting too, by just going to the win loss count, regardless of what their record ends up, as they're moving toward that record, it's going to be a much better brand of football. It's going to be much more entertaining. People are going to be more excited to see a running game and a better passing game. Mm-hmm. And the third year of a defense that Lane didn't have to mess with. All he had to do was keep Blake.
2: Plug in some pretty powerful parts.
1: But a
2: too.
1: Lot of those DBs on that team and linebackers, especially Witt, or returnees.
2: No, I agree. But it's like, to his credit, to LSU's credit, to Lane Kiffin's, to Blake Baker's, to the entire team, they didn't sit there and say, okay, well, we're going into our third year, and we've got these good players coming back, like Whit Weeks and Tamarcus Cooley and blah, blah, blah. We're going to actually

0: plug in where we think there are weaknesses. And you come up with one of the best edge rushers in the country that you bring in from Ole Miss. You bring in probably the best safety in the country.
1: But it's not a complete overhaul on defense.
0: No, I agree. That's what. But I'm saying the point is they plugged in. They didn't stop.
1: Sure.
2: Yeah.
1: Sure.
2: All right. Let's hit our first break. LSU recruiting is not stopping. Jaden Anding, a four-star safety from Ruston, he committed to LSU. Had a chance to talk with Matt Bellison of the Ruston Leader. We'll hear from him when we come back here on Tiger Rag Radio.
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2: Back here on Tiger Rag Radio, Jeff Palermo along with Todd, Glenn, and Case. Earlier today, had a chance to talk with a sports reporter with the Ruston Daily Leader, Matt Bellison. He knows everything there is to know about Louisiana Tech, and he covers Ruston High. And today, Jaden Anding, the four-star safety for the Bearcats, committed to LSU over Ole Miss. It was a big recruiting battle between the Tigers and the Rebels. LSU gets it. It's the 16th commitment for LSU in the class of 2027. Here's Matt's take on Jaden Anding. Some really good stuff, good perspective, as he joins Ahmad Hudson, his current Ruston teammate, as two guys that are part of this 2027 class. Matt Bellison with the Ruston Leader. And Matt, Jaden Anding announced his commitment today. Some drama with this one. We were expecting to hear some sort of announcement last week. It got pushed to this week, but he's still heading to LSU. I just think, first of all, just your thoughts on the whole situation.
12: Yeah, I think, you know, obviously, I don't think it's too surprising. I think when you just look at all the variables, obviously, his brother Aiden in his second year there, I think, obviously, you know, LSU offered him pretty early in his recruitment. And I think just given the fact that, you know, obviously the family, the Aiden family is well familiar with just what LSU provides and just the infrastructure and obviously the history of the defensive backs that they put in the NFL. I think all those things just combined. It was a pretty easy decision, I think, for Jaden. Obviously, like you mentioned, he did, you know, postpone his recruitment. Obviously, Ole Miss put up one heck of a fight. But I think in the end, you know, it was pretty safe to say that LSU was the easy choice for him.
2: The fact that Corey Raymond is the secondary coach and now Ed Orgeron is on the staff, how much did that play into this, do you think, Matt?
12: There's no doubt. I mean, he specifically mentioned those two by name in his live you know, recruitment on the Rivals YouTube page. I think one of those things that I think goes underrated, again, is just obviously, you know, Coach O coming back into the fold. I know obviously he was a huge part of obviously Lane, and you know, obviously just the recruiting infrastructure that LSU wants to promote, you know, moving forward. Obviously when you win a national title, it's pretty easy to sell what you know what you're doing at LSU. And so, yeah, I certainly think that him, you know, back in the process, you know, matters quite a bit. And again, like I mentioned before, I think Jaden knows, you know, what, you know, Coach Raymond obviously has done with that program and obviously what he's done, you know, for his brother. I think certainly those conversations have been happening. So, again, I think all those conversations have just been taking place. And I think it was pretty easy for Jaden to feel comfortable just knowing, like, hey, these people have a good plan and they have proven track records of winning.
2: Aiden Anning, I remember his recruitment and the fact that he was a kid that was mostly a basketball player and then started playing football, if I remember, not until his sophomore season. And then he caught fire. He went to some camps. He's got the body type for it, the athletic ability. Tell us about Jaden Anning and what makes him so special.
12: Yeah, I would say it's probably the opposite, you know, of his brother. He's definitely a primary football player. He plays some basketball. He comes off the bench for the Bearcat basketball program, but, you know, he's certainly not, you know, to the level of the basketball player that his older brother was. And, Jaden's a very rangy safety. You know, they definitely trust him a lot, you know, back there just to make plays on the ball. He's a hard-hitting safety. You know, he's not afraid of contact. You'll see a lot in his highlights that he's a kid that they, you know, not only will play down in the box, but he can also come down and make those tackles, you know, potentially when they're missed, you know, on the front line. And so he's a kid that loves contact. He makes plays on the ball, you know, in two varsity seasons. You know, he's got 9 interceptions, so that's pretty great ball skills right there. And so I'm really looking forward to how they're going to utilize him this fall. You know, obviously Rustin High, you know, a lot of changes on the defensive staff going on with them. Obviously they brought in a couple different kids, and obviously they're changing some kids, you know, position-wise. And so I think they recognize that Jaden is a piece that they can kind of move around and play with. He's certainly going to continue to play at safety and in the secondary for Rustin, you know, his senior year. But he's definitely a piece that they know that if they need to move him somewhere else, you know, positionally on the field, like he's a kid that has high IQ, and he's shown that he's able to make plays on multiple sides of the field. So I'm really looking forward to, you know, just what he's able to do in his senior year at Rustin.
2: So you already have Aiden Anning at LSU. Unfortunately, won't be able to play this season because of an Achilles injury. But you got Ahmad Hudson, and now you got Jaden. I would imagine Rustin fans are pretty excited to see that this school has become kind of is manufacturing talent for LSU.
12: Yeah, there's no doubt. I think, obviously, you go back a couple years ago, you know, obviously Ahmad Bro, I know obviously he transferred to Kentucky, but, you know, again, that's another kid coming out of Rustin High that was able to land, you know, at LSU. And again, you look at Jordan Guidry at Tulane. I mean, obviously Josh Brantley, you know, going from Tulane to La Tech. I mean, this is a program that is no stranger to putting out collegiate talent. And I think when you look at Rustin on paper this year, it's probably the most talented that they've been since I've been covering this team. You know, again, like you talk about just their senior class, like you mentioned, obviously Ahmad and Jaden, you know, Sam Hartwell, their quarterback, is committed to Louisiana Tech. Josiah Morgan, wide receiver, is committed to Baylor. And then you get to the 28 class, and you got, you know, probably the best running back in the 28 class in the state, Dalen Powell, who certainly has an LSU offer, and LSU is going to fight hard to get. And you mentioned, you know, Shamar Evans, a linebacker, you know, for Rustin as well in the 28 class. So there's some kids in the senior class that are certainly going to get some more of the attention. But, you know, LSU fans should definitely be paying attention to Rustin High, you know, in 2028, because there's more kids coming. This is a program that is never short on talent. And I think this fall, you know, Rustin fans are just excited, I think, for it all to come together.
2: That was Matt Bellison of the Rustin Leader giving us a good scouting report on Jaden Anning. And I think it's important to note, yeah, Aiden Anning was pretty much a basketball player, and then sophomore year started playing football, and he really took off. But as Matt was telling us, Jaden is more of your prototypical football guy. This has been his primary sport, so might be even a little bit more advanced than Aiden Anning. And then again, another player here, and we saw this too with Greedy James, who committed to LSU after being committed to Texas. Another guy here who really looks at Corey Raymond and Ed Orgeron as two guys as the reason why they want to play at LSU. Granted, money's a factor. It's always going to be a factor, but you sometimes need to have these intangibles as well, and having guys like Corey Raymond and Ed Orgeron on your staff certainly help you do that, and that's where LSU's prospering right now. Let's take a break. Jay Johnson when we come back here on Tiger Rag Radio.
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0: Louisiana Radio Network. I'm Jean Burns. The political dispute between the city of New Orleans and Louisiana continues to intensify as the city withdraws a loan request to the State Bond Commission for $110 million. Jeff Palermo has the story.
1: New Orleans Mayor Helena Moreno says because of the recent indictment by an Orleans Parish grand jury of Attorney General Liz Merle, she knew the loan request would be denied and the city has found another way to fund city services in 2026 without a loan. Governor Jeff Landry responded by saying the city's ongoing inability to meet basic cash flow requirements is unacceptable and said in another social media post that no one has done more for New Orleans than he has, but the state will not be an ATM machine for the city. I'm Jeff Palermo.
0: In response to Governor Landry's social media comments, Mayor Moreno took to social media yesterday, asking for a face-to-face with the governor, saying she'll meet him anytime. Louisiana Radio Network.

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5: Hey, we're back here on Tiger Rag Radio. Jeff Palermo, news and sports director of Louisiana Radio Network, along with the executive editor for Tiger Rag Magazine. That would be Todd Horn. And the editor, Glenn Gilbo, thanks for being a part of the show. And joining us now, LSU baseball coach Jay Johnson. Coach Johnson, hope you had a great 4th of July. You certainly got the weekend started with a bang on Friday. Tell us about Angel Laya, who comes in from Oregon, and what you see out of him and what you really like about the kid.
6: Yeah, how you guys doing tonight?
5: Doing
7: good,
5: well.
7: Good.
6: Yeah, very excited about Angel. Very good player. Freshman All-American at Oregon. He had 14 homers, which I think was like the freshman home run record at Oregon. Very good, solid hitter, player. He's from San Diego. Played at a great high school, East Lake High School down there. Same high school as Adrian Gonzalez. So they're good at developing premium left-handed hitters. He's a good outfielder, has a great throwing arm, and a really competitive guy, and fits nicely into our team.
8: Coach, I guess there's no other way to really say it. I mean, the transfers that you brought in basically remade your defense. I mean, and with Stephen Milam coming back, it looks like you're going to have a whole new, possibly a whole new off or a whole new defense with Milam at shortstop again.
6: Yeah, I'm excited about what we were able to do. I think getting some really talented players, but they're contributing on or can contribute on both sides of the ball. You know, what I'd call balanced attack players. But that was something we really needed to improve and elevate. And I think, you know, you look at those outfielders, you guys mentioned Angel, but Jason Wax, Beano Waters, good defensive players, good athletes, good speed. So that will help on defense. And obviously really, really high-end hitters. You know, Cade Kierlin from Florida coming in at second base. He's probably played more games at second base over the last 4 years than any player in the country and done it at the SEC level. And familiar with him back from the 23 College World Series. He's batting leadoff for Florida in the national championship game against us. So excited about Cade. And then Dawson Park, you know, really good shortstop as well. That very versatile, could play a lot of defense. And so excited about the guys that we added, you know, on the position player side of it. And hopefully they'll complement the returners in this good class of freshmen. Hopefully we get through the draft and put a good unit out there.
5: Angel Laya was a right fielder for Oregon. Beano Waters played left at Notre Dame. Jason Wax was mainly a corner position, a corner outfielder. So center field, is that still kind of up for grabs? Is William Patrick obviously still an option? I know you love his athletic ability, and also Nathaniel Davis is going to arrive on campus as well.
6: Yeah, you got two burners there for sure. You know, and William, one of the fastest players I've ever coached, and Nathaniel, great runner, great speed, great athleticism. Jason can definitely play center. We've had him playing center field in the Cape up in Wareham, and he's done a really nice job with that. Angel's a very instinctive player, like I said, has a really good pedigree coming from where he comes from, good instincts. And Beano, for his size, is a good runner. So I think we'll be able to cover it fine out there. Obviously, you know, we had the best center fielder in the country this year. And essentially have had three center fielders playing the outfield when we were fully healthy. That just didn't happen very often this year. So, yeah, it'll be a little different, but I'm confident we'll get those guys where we need to be an excellent defensive team.
7: Well, Jay, you got the draft coming up on Saturday and Sunday of your 22-man high school class. How many do you think you stand a chance of losing to the draft?
6: Whew. I should be able to answer that better because it's all I've been looking at for the past week. Spreadsheets, whiteboards, notebooks. I don't know that we actually have that many anymore because a couple guys decided to go do some other things or go to other schools, and that's fine, you know, for their opportunities. But, you know, looking at this group, I think it's a legitimate chance that 13 of them could get drafted. Now, I don't think all 13 will, at least in a place to be able to sign, but it could be anywhere from like 6 to 13. I think if we got out of there with only 6 drafted, I would probably say that's probably a win, a big win.
8: So, Jay, you just mentioned that you recently lost two of the signees or recruits that you were bringing in. One of them was C.J. Weinstein, who's apparently going to go to UCLA if he doesn't get drafted. Do you think he'll get drafted high enough that he'll never play college ball, first of all?
6: I don't know. That's a good question. I'm not sure what the draft interest is on him. I know he went to the combine. We obviously really liked him as a player. He's a really good hitter, left-handed hitting second baseman, and he's an older player. So, like, he's one of those, like, draft-eligible sophomores. And I think, you know, maybe he and his family felt like UCLA was a better fit with, you know, they had a really, really old team this year. They essentially lost everybody.
8: Right.
6: They'll have a bunch of players drafted. So I think maybe they thought that was a better fit for his freshman year, given the fact that, you know, you're draft-eligible sophomore. If you go to college, you're probably hoping to only stay there for 2 years. So playing for those guys in that first year becomes a little bit more important. And I'm sure that's what they were thinking. But he's a good kid and good player and, you know, hopefully gets what he wants as far as the draft, or hopefully we'll see him in Omaha and play the Bruins in Omaha again.
8: Do you think, Jay, that it, I mean, he's a shortstop, and do you think since he is a sophomore draft eligible player, whether he goes immediately or waits, like you said, that Milam's decision to come back impacted him?
6: For sure. Yeah, 100%. And, it's how this business goes. And, you know, I think we've done a really good job with this recruiting class and this roster of, you know, covering ourselves. Like, I mean, on the position player side of it, like, no matter what happens in the draft, I think we have a very good team and very good unit on the position player side of it. On the pitching side of it, the development of the returners and their improvement is important. We like the three pitchers we got out of the portal. We have a ton of talent from the high school ranks, and we're going to get some of those guys through. Sometimes you have a better chance with the pitchers than you do the position players because those premium hitters, they stand out like a sore thumb, and the teams really want to pay them, but sometimes they're leery about paying high school right-handers, and we have a good crop of those guys, so hopefully we can get them through and get some depth and really good balance in the team and the pitching staff.
7: Yeah, and the other pitcher you lost, Colton Chrisman, left-hander, decommitted, and I think that was right after you got a pitcher in the portal. So is that the only two guys from that original 24 that you lost, or are there a couple other ones that maybe decommitted?
6: You know, I know this is going to sound pretty. I actually have to look at it because I've been so focused on
7: right.
6: We have a chance to be here. I haven't really thought about that a whole lot over the last 2 weeks, but Bolt's a good kid too and got a great arm, and I think for his development, I think he can be a good draft. Just needs to start out his college career at a place where he's going to pitch a lot, and he'll definitely do that. He's a name we'll hear or see down the road, I would almost guarantee you, in college baseball. And this is these players' lives too, it's their career too, and you know, they make some decisions based on those things, and he'll do well wherever he goes.
8: So, Jay, one other pitching conversation. Obviously, last time you were on our show, not a month ago even, you talked about how pleased you were with the performance and the progress that Marcos Paz made coming off of his injury. And, of course, he elected to enter the transfer portal, hadn't decided yet on a destination. But was that a kind of a hit?
6: Maybe surprise, you know, like I feel like we made a really good investment in him and the time that we gave him and allowed him to pitch through some struggles. And he's a talented young guy and felt like he needed a different situation for whatever reason. And
9: in baseball, these are the moments that bring us to our feet.
10: But the most important moment happens when we all stand together.
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10: As we stand in honor of all loved ones affected by this disease. I'm Jordana Brewster. I'm Candace Patton.
11: Joe Manganiello.
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5: Sometime after the draft, maybe. 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Thanks.
6: All right,
5: that's LSU baseball coach Jay Johnson. Let's take another break. 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
5: Back here on Tiger Rag Radio, good conversation as always with Coach Jay Johnson. Opened up a little bit about the disappointment as far as losing Marcos Paz to the transfer portal. Also talked about options as far as who could potentially play center field. It sounds like any of those guys might end up playing center field, but especially bringing in Laya, it really protects them if there's an injury or you have another guy that just flat out struggles. I don't anticipate that's going to happen. Bino Waters and Laya in particular have performed at Power Four schools and they've performed at a high level. So I don't think what they're going to see in the SEC is going to overwhelm them, or the experience at LSU is going to overwhelm them like it did with some of the guys that transferred in last year. And even Jason Wax to a point. But, again, that's American Athletic Conference. Now moving here, it's a little bit different. But I think Jay has a good idea of what they're getting out of him, too. So options and depth, you really got to like that. It just seems like all these guys that they have signed, they were all certainly looked at very hard. They were all vetted very well, and it all makes sense on why they got them.
8: And the biggest thing about this transfer portal class, regardless of whether they're all SEC ready or not, which is a significant concern, and kind of learned that the hard way, like you were just saying this year, but and he mentioned it in here when we were talking to him, Jay did, they're multidimensional players. They're not just defensive players or they're not just offensive players. They're athletic players, all of them. And they can all play both sides of the ball as well as also probably run real well. So that's unique. So that's a good job. The other thing I think this points out is, especially with Layla coming over, any question about whether Jake Brown's coming back. I think it was pretty much resolved with that move.
5: Right, right. Yeah, for sure.
7: And I mean, look at the schools, Oregon, USC, Tulane, Florida, Notre Dame, and, you know, Texas State. They play a lot of really good schools like Texas and Texas A&M.
5: Especially in the midweek, yeah.
7: Yeah, and South Florida. You know, they play good schools too. So, you know, there's no high points in Grand Canyon and that type of stuff. And so I think that means a lot. These guys are experienced, you know, and you got Cade Curlin, who's been in the SEC at Florida. I mean, he's a veteran. So this looks to me like a really solid class. The only one I would question is Caden Smith, the pitcher, whose numbers weren't good and that team was not that good, but, you know,
5: he's the kid from South Florida.
7: Right. If Jay sees something in him, he sees something in him. You know, and he did become a good strikeout pitcher.
8: You know, one thing that we didn't talk about, and I meant to, I had it written down, I wanted to talk to him about it, we just ran out of time. But he alluded to it, the injuries in the outfield this year. Well, they had injuries all over the place this year. You know, pitchers, outfielders. I wonder if that's a concern or any changes are specifically being made to the way they train.
5: Well, I mean, the hamate bone, that for Jake Brown, that's something you see, you especially see it more in the college level than you do, say, in professional ranks. But I think sometimes that's a bit freakish. Stanfield gets hurt in the second game of the year. Curiel, what did he say? He got injured 3 weeks before the start of season.
8: Right.
5: Sprained ankle, whatever it was.
7: Yeah, I think those were kind of freakish in a way. I don't think there was a trend there. You know, he did talk a lot about changing things at midseason.
5: Right.
7: You know, maybe playing too many games. He was talking about his off-season conditioning, you know. So it'll be interesting to find out, to see what he does.
5: The other thing is that a lot of these guys out of the transfer portal, when you look at their size, 6'1", 6'2", just bigger guys. I mean, I still go back to that Texas A&M series when LSU was swept by the Aggies.
8: You talking football or basketball? Or baseball?
5: Baseball.
8: But could have been anything else.
5: In that series, it was like...
7: They won the first half in football.
5: I don't remember what happened in the second half.
7: They got swept.
5: Or what happened right after that second half. I don't know. But I just remember watching that series and saying, like, A&M, like, those were some dudes on that team. And LSU just looked small and inferior to them. And it's been a while since we've seen an LSU baseball team look like they couldn't, you know, A&M won the game coming off the bus and then obviously performed very well on the field. And they kind of dwarfed over LSU. Those were some men on that team, and LSU is kind of they're on the smaller side.
8: That's true. That really happened.
7: The question mark going into the season, you know, he didn't really get he got some stud outfielders and he got some stud infielders.
5: Yeah.
7: He didn't get any stud pitchers in the portal. He got some guys that might be good, you know, that have some potential, but he doesn't have a guy like he got last year from Kansas who he just plugged right in. And, you know, so somebody's going to have to come to the forefront that we might not be thinking of, maybe a true freshman. Somebody that's been on the team. Who knows?
5: Even if you look at guys like Anthony Ianson, a lot of people say, okay, he was UC San Diego, but he still pitched on the national USA team.
7: Yeah,
8: and he just made the All-Star Futures team.
5: And then, you know, and Gage Jupp had some, you know, there was a lot of talk about him, even Thatcher Hurd, but I mean, Landon Hood could be that guy.
7: Yeah, he could be.
5: He could be that guy.
8: Well, and the kid from USC, even though he didn't start this year or anything like that, he did pitch well in some key games. And
7: something could happen. You know, one of those guys could really develop. You know, that's where the pitching comes in. You know, when they got Paul Skeens, I mean, they improved his mile per hour like five, which was unbelievable.
8: You think he's going to come back like and get trained here since he's lost some of that velocity recently?
7: He's still going to become an Air Force fighter pilot, I think.
5: All right, let's take a break. Final segment of hour number one when we come back here on Tiger Rag Radio.
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5: Back here on Tiger Rag Radio, Jeff Palermo along with Todd Horn and Glenn Gilbo. Glenn West will join us from on three, talk about LSU football, LSU recruiting. So looking forward to that conversation coming up after our top of the hour break. We're getting a little bit more information here on LSU men's basketball non-conference schedule. We still don't know exactly what the roster is going to completely look like, but the Tigers are playing teams like Houston and Gonzaga. And to me, I think a matchup that a lot of people are overlooking is December 22nd, LSU and UL Lafayette in the PMAC.
8: Yeah, it's got a lot of history to it.
5: It does. It is the night, I was telling this to Case earlier today, LSU's win over the Cajuns in the NIT was the night LSU fans fell in love with Will Wade.
8: But that wasn't necessarily because of the basketball.
5: It was the post-game press conference. And that is when LSU fans said, okay, I am going to ride and die with this guy.
8: And what did he say in that post-game press conference? Not everything he said, well, word for word.
5: He let Bob Marlin know that they do not play in a gym, first of all. Which I think was one of my favorite lines in the whole thing. And then I loved how he did all his homework on the RPI because Bob Marlin was complaining, who was the coach of the Cajun at the time, that they should have played the game in the Cajun Dome.
7: He had a higher RPI.
5: Yeah,
7: he had a better RPI.
5: And then Will Wade listed all the reasons on why the game should be here.
7: Except for RPI.
5: I've been covering LSU athletics for 25 years. Glenn, you've been doing it a lot longer than me. To me, it's top five best post-game press conferences.
7: I think it's kind of funny because usually coaches that become beloved and famous and successful at LSU do it against schools bigger than ULL. Les did it by beating Alabama. Okay, Nick did it by beating Alabama and winning national championships.
5: Right,
7: they didn't do it by beating freaking ULL, Will. So let's try to beat somebody else now, okay?
5: He did win an SEC regular season championship.
7: Okay, well, but that's not what you led off with.
5: But
7: you
5: I'm
7: led
5: just
7: off
5: saying
7: with this big win over ULL.
5: That was the night LSU fans fell in love with the guy.
8: How many players does he have on his roster right now?
5: Officially, still four. Right? LSU is officially set four.
8: No, if you count
7: five.
5: Is it five?
7: He's got five.
5: Yeah. Okay.
8: So but, you can play with four.
7: He must be confident he's going to get more if he's scheduling freaking Houston and Gonzaga.
5: Yeah.
8: And who's Houston's point guard?
7: DJ.
5: Yeah.
7: Best point guard LSU's had in a while, I would say.
5: Well, since Tremont Waters. So.
7: Yeah. Yeah.
8: So Case and I had a discussion along with Glenn and Jim Inkster this morning where we explained to him who Chris Jackson was.
5: To Case?
8: Yeah.
5: Okay.
8: Well, I mean, not that he did. You know, Case was only born in, 2005, so Chris Jackson was 1988.
5: Right, I get that.
8: So that was tough, but, you know, encouraged him to go back and watch some of the film or the tape. But I said, you know, he's the best guard LSU's had, and it was either him or somebody else mentioned Tremont Waters, and I was like, differently. Different game.
7: Yeah, Tremont Waters is not Chris Jackson's
5: league. He was a good player,
7: but he was more, with DJ on that
8: Case, you can take up for yourself.
5: Well,
7: I would take Ethan.
0: This
7: Martin
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5: Coming up next, though, Glenn West from On3.com. We'll take this break. We'll be back after this.
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27: News this hour at Town Hall. I'm Bob Agnew in Washington. The U.S. and Iranian leaders trading further threats today as the interim deal to end the war buckles under repeated crossfire in the Middle East. President Trump threatened further missile attacks against Iran after it did not submit to U.S. demands to declare the Strait of Hormuz open. Negotiations continue. The president warns military action will resume if talks fail. Global oil demand, meanwhile, is said to be dropping, but not here in the U.S.
28: The International Energy Agency expects global demand for oil to drop about 1 million barrels per day this year. That would be the first decline since the height of the COVID-19 pandemic in 2020. It's due to higher oil prices and supply disruptions caused by the Iran war. Those disruptions weighed heavily but unevenly, with Asia, which relies heavily on oil from the Middle East, seeing the most significant drop. The main exception was the U.S., where gasoline use increased in the second quarter this year, despite pump prices that in May spiked 50% above pre-war levels. I'm Ben Thomas.
27: And Graham Plattner has submitted his paperwork now to formally withdraw from Maine's U.S. Senate race. That officially ends an upstart yet troubled campaign whose dissolution threatens a Democrat's pursuit flipping the seat there. Federal appeals court strikes out a Texas law that granted in-state tuition to illegals.
6: The Fifth Circuit Court of Appeals has ruled Texas's 2001 DREAM Act unconstitutional, finding it conflicts with federal law. The act allowed certain illegal alien students to pay in-state tuition rates at Texas public colleges and universities. The court said the benefit was not equally available to out-of-state American citizens. The ruling is expected to force schools to reclassify affected students as out-of-state and could trigger similar legal challenges in other states. Ken Lorman reporting.
27: More on these stories at townhall.com.
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13: Y'all ready? Y'all ready?
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5: 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Chris Lowe will join us a little bit later on from On3.com, get the national perspective of college football. We're about 2 months away now, if you can believe it. That's one of my favorite things about 4th of July. That means football season is right around the corner. But joining us now from the Bengal Tiger, which is an affiliate of On3.com, it is the LSU beat of On3.com. Glenn West joining us here on Tiger Rag Radio. Him and Shay Dixon, a formidable duo at On3 at the Bengal Tiger. Glenn, hope you had a great 4th of July. How you doing tonight?
29: I'm doing great, guys. It's an honor to be wedged in between Jay Johnson and Chris Lowe. That's quite the lineup y'all have today.
5: Not bad. Not bad for a few days after the 4th of July. Glenn, we wanted to actually start off with some basketball stuff with you because we were just talking some hoops and talking about some of the non-conference matchups. And the 2026-27 team, what's the latest, especially with some of these guys that Will Wade is trying to bring over, some of the international players?
29: Yeah, we're kind of in a standstill still, I think, with kind of how this thing has unfolded. You've got four players that LSU's announced, and they're already on campus and here, you know, getting their training in for the summer, but there's still a handful of players here, high-impact players that LSU is working to get from overseas to campus here for this upcoming season. So it's a process. It's one that's going to have to play out here over the next several weeks and probably into August a little bit too before this team kind of becomes complete. But I think from an international perspective, when you talk about Marcio Santos, Bryce Desair, Michael Ruzic, and then there's one more that I'm just kind of blanking on right now, but there's four of the five that I think are pretty solid. Saliu Niang is the other one. Those are the four that I think, you know, have pretty solid cases and are going to be on this team here, you know, come November, December. I think the one that's kind of maybe a little bit more up in the air than even a few weeks ago is Yam Adar, the point guard from Israel. It looks like there's a program out there in Israel that's trying to get him to sign professionally to stay over there for the next several years. So LSU's, you know, still working through a lot there. They have a number of options that they're going to have to, you know, potentially turn to if Madar does end up signing with this rival team that he was on. You know, he was on a team called Tel Aviv this last year, but looks like there's another you know, league club out there called Maccabi that's trying to, you know, get him to sign with them. So if he was to come to the college route, LSU would be the place, and I think LSU would feel pretty good about their chances. But there is this, you know, recent, you know, reporting over from the you know, European reporters that you know, Madar might not be coming to LSU. He might be staying overseas. So that's a big domino here if it falls that way, and nothing's official yet. But if it does trend that way, LSU's going to have to, you know, look for some other options in terms of a point guard for next year.
7: Well, Glenn, didn't they actually get a fifth player in Jordan Bender, the player from Florida? So they actually have five signed right now, correct?
29: Yeah. Well, I'm not sure if Bender is officially signed yet. I don't think they've announced him quite yet, but he is going to be the fifth. You know, he's going to be a high schooler here that will be on campus, and I would imagine if he's not already, will be here in July or August. But yes, he's going to be on the team as well. Kind of, I think, more of a player that's, you know, developmental, somebody that you're going to bring in just as an extra body right now. But right now they could use all the extra bodies in practice and in workouts. So we'll see kind of how it goes. But, you know, LSU's still got some work to do to get the roster together. But to your point about the schedule here, they're gearing up for a really competitive non-conference slate.
7: And even if they don't get Madar, they would have nine, Saliu Niang, who you mentioned, Michael Ruzic, and Marcio Santos. And Ruzic and is 7 foot. Dessert is 6'11". And then Santos is 6'8". And Niang is 6'6". So that looks like a pretty good
29: team.
7: They
29: got some size.
7: Yeah.
29: They got
7: some
29: great size, some great physicality, and I think that was absolutely the goal for Will Wade coming in. You know, also you've got the, you know, Muhammad Diabate, who's a good 6'7", 6'6", 6'7", in that range.
7: Right, Kentucky player.
29: He's a very lengthy forward. But the guard backcourt situation is going to be fascinating to see, especially if Madar is not on this team, because really you've only got two guys, you know, Divine Ugochukwu, the transfer they got from Michigan State, and then Austin Nunez, who's the transfer they got from UTSA. Those are really the only two point guards they have on this team right now. And so, and those are guys that, you know, did not average, you know, very high numbers at their previous programs. So I think there's a couple other options in play. I don't know what those exact options are. Those are being kept pretty tight to the vest right now. But I think that if, you know, Madar is not on this team, it'll have some good contingency plans on how to fill that point guard spot.
5: Got to give you credit, Glenn. You're on your A game with these pronunciations, man.
29: I've had enough practice at it. I've been practicing for a few months now. So.
7: Glenn, you're going to have to meet with Kent Lowe, because Kent was a little worried about it in Natchitoches a couple weeks ago.
5: Not everybody can be named Glenn West. That's unfortunate.
29: Well, I've been joking that I need to take up Rosetta Stone and get, you know, four different languages under my belt before it's basketball season, but I have some time still.
7: I'll tell you one thing. You know, Will was talking about how one of the things he learned since he was at LSU the first time was that he's got to go more defense, and he's got some some good defenders on this team, so they might be able to bide some time while he figures out what to do at guard.
29: Yeah, no, absolutely. I mean, Dessert is going to be one of, I think, the premier centers in the SEC next year from a rim protection perspective, from a rebounding perspective. I think Saliu Niang could be one of the best two-way players in the SEC. When it, you know, in terms of defense and offense combined, I think he's got great length and great size, and obviously has a lot of, you know, professional experience under his belt as well. So, I think that they're going to be pretty set defensively with their size and their physicality. It's just who's going to be setting the table here for LSU is going to be really important. And then the Lewis decision, too, I think becomes, if you don't land Madar, you're going to need a scorer on this team, and Lewis is absolutely that. And so we'll see. You know, I don't have high hopes that they'll win that case, but
7: maybe they can just
29: like
7: get them for 10 games like Alabama and
29: sure.
7: How the Astros got
29: absolutely.
7: Roger Clemens,
29: you know,
7: for a month.
29: Take it to court and find a friendly judge, and you'll have it for your season. So
5: All right, let's talk a little football. Another commitment for the Tigers today is Jaden Anning, the four-star safety from Ruston High, committed to LSU. The Tigers are up to 16 commits. What do you like about this class? What sticks out to you the most, Glenn?
29: Yeah, there's a lot to like, I think, from this start. And when you think about where they were, you know, in late May, early June, when all these visits started, they had four commits, and now they're up to 16 here. So they've done a really great job of building this thing out over the last, you know, 5-6 weeks. And so I think what really sticks out to me is honestly just, you know, the Louisiana kids. I mean, you know, seven of the 16 are Louisiana prospects, and so that's obviously a tradition and something.

0: And then running back is another group that really went from zero to hero in about a matter of 72 hours. They went from zero commits to three commits in about 3 days with Trey Sigara, Trey Martin, and Brennan Lacy.
1: Yeah.
0: So they've done a really good job there at running back, wide receiver, another position they've done a nice job with. But really like the overall attack of this class. And I think, look, LSU's going to pay for guys that they think can contribute early. And I think there are a couple on this group, and then the others you'll develop and hope that they can become something in the years to follow. But there are a couple big fish out there that they're still swinging for, and I would imagine that they reel one or two of them in.
1: Hey, Glenn, our producer, Case Kieschnick, has a question for you.
2: Hey, Glenn, you kind of covered pretty much all of the position groups there. And when you look at the class, it's one that touches on almost every unit on the team. But the one that sticks out to me, at least, is the linebacker core. And then on the interior of that defensive line, I know you mentioned Jalen Brewster there. What are some names to look out for maybe in the middle of the defense there? Are there any targets that they're going after?
0: Yeah, certainly Brewster is the one to really kind of target there. I think they've done a really nice job of making their pitch to him, and so we'll see. I mean, I think Texas Tech still feels pretty confident that he'll hold on to them or stay committed to them, but LSU's still pushing away at that one. I think for me, the middle of the defense is going to be really interesting because linebacker, they didn't get a commitment in the 2026 class, and it looks like that they, I don't want to say have struck out, but they kind of had to readjust their board a lot at linebacker here over the last several months. And so I don't know that there's anything imminent from a linebacker perspective, but they've done a pretty good job of filling out the rest of this class. You've obviously got the quarterback in Peyton Houston. You've got the five-star tight end in Ahmad Hudson, some really solid wide receivers, a couple O-linemen, a couple, three defensive backs now in the secondary. So I think that they'll continue to swing big for some guys, but I think the bulk of the work has been done here over the last month or so, and they've done a really nice job of going from four players to 16 players in a span of really about a month.
3: Hey, Glenn, we're going to go ahead and give you the trifecta, man. What do you think of Jay's portal class? And number two, who do you fear that he may not be able to keep from his high school class with the MLB draft this weekend?
0: Yeah, it's a loaded portal class. I mean, I think from a position player perspective, LSU has a championship level offense next year. I mean, they just swung for the fences and they got every big player that you can possibly think of to help fill the void of some of the players that they're losing. And then, obviously the retention of Stephen Milam, Cade Arambidi, Omar Sterner really rounds out that roster extremely, extremely well. So I don't have many reservations about the position player side. I think LSU is going to be, absolutely one of the best offenses in the country. I think they'll be much improved defensively. I think the biggest question mark here and what we'll have, going forward is just what is going to be the internal development of this pitching staff. They have so many guys that are capable and have shown at times to be really solid arms, but they've also shown some struggle and they're going to have to develop. And so they've done a really nice job of adding a couple of pieces that I think are going to come in and compete right away in Landon Hood and Diego Velasquez. But to your point, this is going to be a huge weekend from a freshman high school perspective, particularly on the pitching side. There are some really tremendous pitchers in this class, and several of them are very much draft prospect kind of guys. There's Lucas Nowrocki, there's Logan Schmidt, Jensen Hirschkorn. There's a lot of really talented pitchers. Colby Stringer's another one that could potentially sign here. But if LSU is able to get one or two of those top five or six arms to come through, they'll be immediate impact pieces, I think, next year as well. So that to me is going to be kind of the final stamp here on this offseason for LSU, is what they're able to get from the pitching perspective in the draft. But I think they feel pretty good about maybe one or two of those guys getting through, but you obviously have to wait and see how it plays out on the 11th and 12th here this weekend.
1: Yep, Major League Baseball draft actually on Saturday, or at least that's when it starts. Glenn, thanks a lot. We appreciate your time, man. Enjoy the rest of your summer, and we'll see you in about a month.
0: Yep, absolutely. Thanks, guys.
1: Glenn West from On3.com, the Bengal Tiger. 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
1: Back here on Tiger Rag Radio, Jeff Palermo, along with the executive editor for Tiger Rag Magazine, Todd Horn, and the editor, Glenn Gilbo, Case Kieschnick, who works for Louisiana Radio Network, and Tiger Rag is our producer tonight. I'm not a gamer, but I used to be back in the college days. Man, I can.
13: You don't shoot fireworks. You're basically boring.
1: I shoot fireworks on the day you're supposed to shoot fireworks, okay. Not 24 hours after the time you were supposed to shoot
13: was
1: fireworks.
13: That you, was that you calling the 911 line or whatever it was?
1: I've never called 911 either.
3: Are you one of the neighbors that knocks on people's doors the day after holiday and demands take all the decorations off?
1: No, I'm not that guy either. I just don't think on Sunday night, a full 24 hours after 4th of July, you should be firing off fireworks.
3: Well, you got leftovers, man. You know, you want to keep that in the attic.
13: You guys, you should move to Mandeville because now on New Year's, it's horrible. Because yes. It's like all, yes. You know, 24 hours straight.
1: And I accept it on New Year's Eve, right. And July 3rd, and even July 1st and 2nd. I'm fine with it.
13: In Mandeville, it's crazy on New Year's for 24 hours.
1: Yeah.
13: Like full 24 hours. But July 4th, I maybe they had some stuff going on the 5th, fireworks. I didn't really hear them.
1: Yeah. No, people are traveling too. There's other things. People are on the boat, all that kind of stuff.
13: Okay, so. But you're not a gamer either.
1: I'm not a gamer either. I used to be. So, but anyways, to get to our point here, EA College Football 27 is out, right? Like you can go out and play it now. Is that correct?
13: I can't answer that. Case,
3: I'm not sure if you can play it, but they rank players.
13: I'm not a gamer either.
2: the majority of the population cannot play it. They've had some like insider stuff, and if you pre-order, you can probably get it.
1: Okay,
2: but they're kind of releasing all the ratings right now before the game.
1: So they're doing player rankings and what they're rated, right?
3: Yes.
1: Right. And you got an article, Case, up at TigerRag.com.
2: Yes, I do. It's Tre'Dez Green is one of the top rated players on LSU's roster. He's the number one, or at least tied for number one, in all of college football at a 92 overall. It goes up to 99. The thing that sticks out to me there is if you go, they break it down skill by skill. You know, his speed, his catching, everything. His spectacular catch is 97, so almost as high as you go. I think the only couple guys higher are like Jeremiah Smith, the top wide receivers in the country. You know, you add that with the 6'7 frame, and I'm sure he's going to be really annoying to play against if you're going against the Tigers on EA College Football.
13: And Case, you pointed out in the article, and you go ahead with what Lane Kiffin and Charlie Weiss do with their tight ends traditionally.
2: Well, I mean, if you do look at just the last couple seasons, what they've been able to do there, they produce guys that are going for 400, 500, 600 yards, catching similar number of passes as Tre'Dez Green did last year. Of course, Tre'Dez Green is a bigger red zone threat than any of those guys, and he's got probably more talent, more athletic ability, just a bigger frame than any of them. So give those guys someone with the tools that Tre'Dez Green has, and he's really poised to have a big breakout season as one of LSU's top receiving targets, not just top tight end.
13: So if I hear you right, you're basically saying that Tre'Dez had the same number of catches, number of receptions, but substantially less yardage than the Ole Miss guys did because Garrett Nussmeier couldn't throw the ball past the line of scrimmage.
2: I don't know if I'm saying all that, but you can
3: hurt.
2: Say that.
3: And those guys were probably more open, too, because Ole Miss ran the ball well, which opens it up for the tight ends.
13: What's the run? What is this run that you keep
3: back
13: talking about?
3: Back in 2019, you remember when they had Clyde Edwards-Helaire? Right. That's what it's going to be like this year. Right. And Caden Durham and Harlem are about the same size as Clyde.
1: Who got to go to Taylor Swift's wedding, by the way?
3: Who did?
1: Clyde.
3: That's right. Yeah, because he was a teammate of
1: Patrick
3: Travis.
1: Mahomes. Yeah, or Travis. Yeah. Yeah. I don't know why I said Patrick Mahomes, but yeah.
3: Well, I'm sure Patrick was there too.
1: Patrick, yeah.
3: And why Andy Sandler or who's
1: Adam
3: the
1: Sandler?
3: Adam Sandler. Yeah, I don't even know his name. Why would you get him to officiate your wedding?
1: I don't know.
3: Jesus, Tay-Tay. What are you thinking?
13: So it's a good segue because we could tie all this together right now.
3: Adam
13: are you guys
3: Sandler's
13: familiar with
3: like
13: it?
3: Brian Kelly? Is that what you're
13: doing? No. Actually, it's deeper than that.
3: Okay.
13: Adam Sandler spent years on SNL, as everybody knows, Saturday Night Live.
3: Yeah. And he was good there.
13: And when you were talking about this run game thing, I couldn't help but think about SNL skit with the comedian, what's his name? Bargatze, whatever. Nate Bargatze.
1: Yeah.
13: Yeah, where he plays George Washington. And they're during the Revolution, and he's talking to his men, and he talks about language and how he's got dreams for America, what America's
3: going
13: to be
3: like. Where are you going here, buddy? Bring it all
13: Well,
3: in.
13: He talks about football. He's like, and when we have football, and they say, well, what is football? Football. We've never heard of football. What is football? He goes, football, it's a game that you play by passing the ball with your hands. And they're like, well, why do they call it football? He goes, well, you know, and I'm paraphrasing. They actually kick to score points. How do they do that? Well, they score 1 point and then sometimes 3 points, but that's not a big part of the game. Anyway, the point is when you were talking about the run game, there's parts of that skit where they ask him questions. It's like, how do liters transfer to gallons? And he's like, nobody knows. You know, so when you're talking about LSU and a run game, it's like, nobody knows.
1: People remember. People that lived through Les Miles era know what the run game is.
3: That's what's going to be so much fun about this season is how that's going to be successful. And they can open up the passing game and put away a game.
1: All right. Chris Lowe will join us from on3.com when we come back. 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
1: Cash-strapped New Orleans has withdrawn its $110 million bond and loan request from the State Bond Commission. Mayor Helena Moreno says the city pulled the application because it would have been denied. Tulane political science professor Mike Sherman on the relationship between New Orleans and the Landry administration.
2: Things are still in the phase of getting worse, the conflict getting defined, post-criminal indictment, and the city and state have to find a way to work together.
1: The Gulf of Mexico is seeing an increase in its shark population. Dr. Dean Grubbs, the associate director of research at the Florida State University Coastal and Marine Lab, says while some species continue to decline in population, others are recovering due to warming water temperatures.
3: One of the reasons we're starting to see more and more bull sharks close in and up here has to do with the fact that one of the byproducts of having warming temperatures is it's better habitat in some of the estuaries for bull sharks.
1: Louisiana Radio Network.
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14: Yeah, we're back here on Tiger Rag Radio. Jeff Palermo, along with the executive editor for Tiger Rag Magazine, Todd Horn, and the editor, Glenn Gilbo. Joining us now, it's Chris Lowe from On3.com. Chris, thanks a lot for joining us in the middle of summer. Hope your summer is going well. How are you doing tonight?
15: Doing great, guys. Good to be with you.
14: Oh, good to be with you. Lane Kiffin, obviously, is one of the biggest storylines going into this 2026 college football season. What do you think is a fair expectation of what he should be able to accomplish in his first season at LSU?
15: Yeah, Lane's been quiet. This is probably, in all the years I've known Lane, this is probably the longest that I can remember going where he's been this quiet, to sort of lay in low.
14: Yeah.
15: Sort of odd, really. I mean, I go back with Lane almost 20 years. I never remember being sort of this in the background over the last couple of months. But no, I mean, that's the question everybody's asking. Certainly LSU has invested in him and his staff and this roster to win a national championship in year one. I mean, you're going to spend between $45 and $50 million on the roster. Lane's making $13 million. He got an open checkbook to bring in guys like Charlie Weiss Jr. And stock that staff with really good coaches. If they're not in the playoff and swinging for it, then it's going to be a disappointment. And Lane would be the first one to tell you that. Now, I think he's tried a little bit to maybe temper expectations in this first year, because there's always a transition. They got to build a continuity in their offensive line. Where is Levin health-wise? There's questions like that. But it's going to be a talented roster, and I have no doubt, zero doubt, that Lane will win big there at LSU. I just, is it this first year? I don't know.
5: Chris, this is Todd. He really rebuilt that whole roster. I mean, LSU has 108 players on their roster right now as it stands today. And, we were talking about it earlier. He brought in more than 40 in the portal, and he brought in, 16 or 18? It's close to 60 new players just from those sources alone. I mean, that's a lot of reconstruction.
15: Yeah, it is. And, really, Lane was ahead of his time when it comes to working the portal. He really was that first guy that went out there when he was at Ole Miss and reconstructed his roster through the portal. So he knows what he's doing. He understands what type of player he's looking for, at all different positions. But to your point, and sometimes it doesn't just click right away when you bring in that many new guys. And it's a new staff. A lot of those guys have been together. He and Charlie have been around for each other for a while, Kevin Smith. So there's continuity there among the staff. But I think that's why I'm hesitant to say that they're just definitely going to be a playoff team. I think they've got a chance, a really good chance, to be a playoff team. But, their schedule, like everybody in the league, this is probably where we all need to wrap our hands around. This is a new day, and maybe reprogram our minds, because 9 league games for the first time ever, everyone's playing 10 Power 4 games this year in the SEC. It's going to look a lot different come November, guys. There's going to be a lot of 3-loss teams in that league. They're going to be pretty good football teams that don't make the playoffs.
5: Mm-hmm.
16: Yeah, Chris, hey, this is Glenn. And that's why I think LSU's game at Tennessee in November could be the swing game to keep LSU off of 3 losses and keep them at 2, possibly. How good do you think Tennessee will be this season, particularly late in the season?
15: Yeah, well, LSU's has a much better roster than Tennessee. I think they'll be a better team. Certainly a quarterback, if Levitt stays healthy, Tennessee's going to play a kid, whether it's the true freshman, Brandon, or McIntyre, a redshirt freshman, who's never taken a meaningful snap at a college game. So I know that game's in Knoxville. That's a hard place to play. But that's one, if LSU's healthy, that I would say right now, Glenn, they're going to be a 4 to 6 point favorite in that game. A lot can happen between now and then. But to me, though, does LSU lose one they shouldn't lose?
14: Yeah,
15: it seems like there's always that one game. As good as Lane has been, they always seem to lose that one game that they shouldn't lose. And can he avoid that this season?
16: Yeah. Like in 24, he actually lost 2 of those games, Florida and Kentucky. He shouldn't have lost either.
14: He shouldn't have lost to LSU.
16: Yeah, well, he had that game won. He did. He did. But yeah, LSU, man. On October 24th, they're at Auburn. November 7th at home against Alabama. November 14th at home against Texas, back to back, and then the 21st. At Tennessee, they play 5 SEC road games, first time ever, obviously, since it's the first year of the 9. But that's the thing, man. LSU could be much improved and be really good and lose 3 games. And once you lose that third game, you're kind of, you got to get lucky to get in.
15: Yeah, and that's why when you look at schedules, I'm doing a piece on schedules nationally that's going to run here in another week or so, where I've sort of done it. I did it every year when I was at ESPN. I'm going to start doing it on 3, where you sort of go and examine schedules, through and through, because that, especially now, man, that is such a big factor in teams making the playoff. I mean, look at Oklahoma last year. Oklahoma had two losses going into the month of November, and they ended up having to win three games against ranked teams just to make it into the playoff. And that's a tough hill to climb. So you're right, man. If LSU goes in that last month of the season and they've got two losses, that's going to be hard. And but not just for them, but for everybody. I think there's going to be, again, I'm going to repeat myself, there's going to be, I don't know, two, three, four teams that are probably in that type of predicament going into the last month of the season that are right there in the running for a playoff. But, you do the math, and not everybody's going to make it. But no, I think LSU will be good. Listen, Lane is there's a reason he went to Ole Miss and did things there that they've never done before and built that program into a playoff. I know they didn't go in 24. You know, they did. They screwed it up that home game against Kentucky. I know he didn't coach last year, but he still built that team into a playoff team. And he's got more resources. They've got more money. He's got a state that I still think, and talking to a bunch of guys who coached there over the years, that year in and year out produces more championship caliber players in that state than any other state in the country. And they all grew up, as everybody Ed Ogeron used to like to say, wanting to be Tigers. And I think it's he was the right fit for that. I mean, I know he got a lot of grief and probably deserved a lot of it for the way he left and sort of how it went down. But man, if you want to blame him for that, that's okay. But there's not anybody else in the country who wouldn't have taken that job.
5: Yeah.
15: And it's one of the best jobs in America. I've talked to many, many coaches who will tell you the same thing.
5: Chris, you talk about Lane Kiffin and offense, and you talk about, Charlie Weiss and offense, Charlie Weiss Jr. and offense. Are they really a level above when it comes to working with the quarterbacks in that high-tempo offense? Or what's so special about the way they work with the quarterbacks? And is Sam Leavitt that big a deal for LSU to be good this year?
15: Well, he's I don't know, $6 million.
16: He's a big deal.
15: Clearly, Lane thinks he is. And Lane and his staff, and I certainly throw Charlie in there. Charlie Weiss is outstanding, guys. He's as good as it gets as a play caller and doing things that work for the quarterback he has. He will be a head coach. LSU is lucky to keep him. There's several NFL teams that made hard runs at him this offseason, and he didn't pull the trigger. So, yeah, they're really good. I mean, you go back to Matt Corral, what they got out of him. Look how much he improved once Lane staff got in there. Jackson Dart, and even Trinidad last year, the way he played, and they got him thinking he was going to be a backup. I go back to Austin Simmons. People forget when they beat Georgia 2 years ago there in Oxford. I was at that game. Remember, Dart got knocked out of the game early, and it looked like a really bad injury, and they put Simmons in there, and he let him right down the field for what ended up being a pretty key drive. It looked like he'd done it his whole life, so clearly he was prepared. So, yeah, they've been really good with quarterbacks, and I think their system is they're good at sort of doing what their quarterback does best. I think Leavitt, with his ability to move around, he's got just a cannon for an arm, will be exactly what they're looking for. I don't know. We'll see how healthy he is. Liz Frank, foot injuries are tricky sometimes. I hope he's healthy, because when he's healthy, he's a lot of fun to watch play.
16: Hey, Chris, talking about Charlie Weiss Jr., that was an excellent point. Why do you think he didn't get considered for the head coaching job at Ole Miss? Because, when you look at that staff, I would think he would have been one they probably should have talked to.
15: Well, and I'm not sure he wasn't considered. I think, Charlie had a lot of options, and it could have gone elsewhere. But I think, having Coach Lane being, under that umbrella, I do think Charlie's probably – I don't want to put a timetable on it, Glenn, but I think he's probably pretty close to wanting to break out from under that umbrella and do his own thing, much like you see, you know, Kirby Smart at Alabama getting out from under Saban. You see that sometimes. But I think, you know, I think he was in the running. I think there was a pretty much it was known that he wanted to go with Lane, although I think he fought it, just fought the idea of leaving Ole Miss after he put so much blood, sweat, and tears into that program. And he was never, and it's, I mean, full disclosure, I've known Charlie since he was a little boy. Uncle and I have known each other since we were in college. I mean, he fought the whole premise of leaving that program when they had just gotten to the, you know, mountaintop and went to the playoff, which is why he stayed. He was never not going to stay coach throughout the playoff, even though I don't think that was would have been Lane's druthers. You know, I think he probably wanted him there, but I think that was the agreement all along. He was going to stay. But Lane's staff is really good. If you look at his Ole Miss staff, even going back to when he was at FAU, he's always had a good staff, and it's no different there at LSU.
5: Hey, Chris, I think this probably will be the last question because we're getting close to break, but I just kind of wanted to wrap it up with, like, you know, you've covered the SEC through multiple eras, and I just wondered, does LSU still have one of the highest ceilings in the sport, you know, talking about football, or has the sports new structure narrowed that advantage?
15: No, I mean, they won three national titles in the last, 21 years, 22 years, three different coaches. And I think in this era with the portal and the kind of money and the kind of want to and that LSU has to be good in football, I can't imagine that it's done anything but make it better for LSU. And they got the guy they wanted. I mean, everybody in that state wanted Lane, from the governor on down. And they are willing to pay the kind of money to get him. So, yeah, I think that their ceiling, to me, is as high as any in college football. I promise you, if you took 10 coaches out there, and one of them I'll name, Nick Saban, who coached there, and you said, hey, what are the top three jobs in college football that year in and year out you're going to have the best chance to win a national title right now? And you talk to 10 coaches, I promise you at least half of them, maybe six or seven, would have LSU in their top three.
5: Who would the other two be?
15: Ohio State. I think most people would name, and Georgia would probably be the two that I would pick. And I know people say, what about Alabama? See, I think people forget, have short memory. When Nick got there, you know, they hadn't done a lot. Just like when he got to LSU. Right. I mean, 10 years, how many winning seasons have they had in 10 years? So getting the right coach matters, but those three programs in particular, LSU and Ohio State, and you know, I think you could throw others in there, you know, the Michigans of the world. I think what Elko's doing at Texas A&M, I'm going to be fascinated to see what they do in the next two or three years. But they're just, to me, programs that are tailor-made, especially in this era, to win.
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14: Back here on Tiger Rag Radio, Jeff Palermo along with Glenn Gilbo and gosh, also Todd Horn and Case Kieschnick. Been a long day, gentlemen.
5: All those fireworks.
14: Yeah, all those fireworks still in my head. All right, so we just heard from Chris Lowe on 3 from on3.com, and for a lot of the huge expectations for Lane Kiffin, and he said it there at the end. He thinks he's going to win big. It's just going to take a little bit, and he likes the ceilings a little bit higher at some other schools like Georgia and Ohio State.
5: Well, I mean, and Glenn's got a lot to say about this, but I think the key thing I heard there was that every year that LSU, yeah, Georgia, and Ohio State, in his mind, have the highest ceilings, meaning they have the best chance to win a national championship at any time.
16: And what he was talking about, I've talked to him about that in the past, is the resources of LSU and Georgia particularly, because they're both close to large metropolitan areas and there's a lot of players in those states. Louisiana actually has more players than Georgia, though. But the state of Alabama, people don't realize this because Alabama's won so many national championships and Auburn's won a couple too. They don't really have a lot of players in that state. You know, both of those schools have to go out of state. LSU really doesn't have to go out of state. And Ohio State's the same thing. There's not really another school in the state of Ohio that they have to compete with. And there's a lot of players in Ohio, too. That's kind of what he's thinking about. But also, Todd and I were talking about this today, Jeff. Who's the last first-year coach, if any, has ever won the national championship in college football?
14: Miami, right? Oh, back in 2000?
16: Okay, that was – no, wait, they didn't win in 2000. But Jimmy Johnson might have won in his first year. That's a good school to start with. Or maybe Dennis Erickson did. Of course, they were following up great coaches.
14: Right.
16: It wasn't like it was a rebuild. Yeah, I think Dennis Erickson might be the only one. So that's a difficult thing. But, you know, the portal's a new world, and you're probably going to start seeing them. And the Indiana coach just won it in his second year. So it could happen.
14: You're the money guy, Todd. How much do you think it helps a school like Georgia and Ohio State, those two schools in particular? And I know there are others. I mean, when you look at it, especially the turnover in coaches and having to fire coaches, the fact that Georgia is not having to pay a huge buyout to somebody, or Ohio State, the same thing. Like, they're not paying off all these former coaches. How much does that equate to it?
5: Well, I think that it hurts when you have to pay a $54 million buyout and then turn around and pay another $10 million buyout and then pay Will Wade's buyout. Those are dead dollars. So those are dollars. And what that means is that's money that you can't recoup. It's dead. You can't spend it for anything. You can't recycle it. So it hurts. It's just like draining the sink. But so it's an advantage not to have that situation. But again, LSU does have a vibrant donor world, and they've got a great NIL type program, and they've got a great program to bring in sponsors and huge money from found areas. So LSU does a great job of taking advantage of their brand and their appeal across the country. LSU is a national brand. You know, we're in Louisiana. We don't necessarily see what everybody else does. We may believe it's a brand. It really is a national brand.
16: I think it's been a national brand for a long time, but they only just recently, because they have to, have really been kind of taking advantage of that via, because of NIL.
5: Yeah, and I would say, and this may sound like a homer, and I'm not generally called a homer, but I think LSU has a stronger brand than Ohio State, and I think they have a stronger brand, I'm talking overall, than Georgia has.
16: Yeah, I think they do too. I mean, you know, when you're talking overall brand, and some of it doesn't all make money, but we had that conversation with Verge, you know, like a lot of things contribute to that brand, like Kim Mulkey and basketball and
14: Olivia
16: baseball.
14: Dunn,
16: and
14: Angel Olivia Reese, Dunn. All that.
16: Yeah, and Angel Reese. That they really are. And that's what Jeff Duncan's book is about, that we had him on. That's what that's all about.
14: All right, we got to wrap up. Paul Skeens is going to get a win tonight. The Pirates are up big over the Astros right now. And Larry Coker won a national championship in 2001 in his first year. But that was a loaded Miami team.
16: You're right.
14: Loaded Miami team.
16: That Astros.
14: All right, that does it. We'll see you next week here on Tiger Rag Radio.
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0: News this hour at Town Hall. I'm Bob Agnew in Washington. The sudden withdrawal of Maine U.S. Senate nominee Graham Plattner, a Democrat, has thrown his party into disarray this weekend. But U.S. House Speaker Mike Johnson says conservatives should not be overconfident as Democrats are highly motivated to retake Congress in the midterm elections.
8: They don't want any borders, don't they? They want no prisons. They want to eradicate the Supreme Court, remove the presidency. They want the Congress to control everything because they intend to take it over. This is the time for all Americans, all patriots, people who are freedom-loving folks to stand up. The barbarians are inside the gates, and this fall election is going to be decisive for the future of this country.
0: President Trump has threatened Iran after Supreme Leader Ayatollah Ali Khamenei's funeral. That's where there were calls for Trump's assassination. That highlights ongoing Middle East tensions as a ceasefire deal comes apart. Gun owners keeping one eye on a new law in Colorado that could threaten Second Amendment rights.
9: A new Colorado law requiring permits, training courses, fees, and government approval before certain firearm purchases is raising concerns among gun owners. Second Amendment advocates argue the measure places additional burdens on law-abiding Americans while doing little to stop criminals.
0: That is Willie Nelson. A close call for a man partially sucked out of an airplane window during a flight to Germany.
10: Passengers told Greek media many people had fallen asleep or closed their eyes when they heard a loud bang like a tire bursting. Oxygen masks dropped and the plane began to lose altitude. One passenger said people were panicking and screaming, and one passenger was partially sucked out of the window. People seated nearby pulled him back in. A local hospital says the passenger was treated for neck and shoulder injuries and friction burns. About 6 minutes after departure, flight records show the aircraft climbed past 15,000 feet, then immediately descended to about 6,000 feet to burn fuel for 30 minutes before returning to Greece. I'm Ed Donahue.
0: More at townhall.com.
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0: Kia America has issued a new recall for nearly 463,000 of its Telluride SUVs.
12: It's urging owners to again park their vehicles outside and away from buildings after several customers reported fires following previous repairs. The recall announced this week by the National Highway Traffic Safety Administration replaces a prior one Kia initiated in 2024. Certain Tellurides from the 2020 to 2024 model years are affected. The front power seat motor of these vehicles may overheat due to a stuck slide knob. To address the hazard, Kia's new fix will be for dealers to install an electronic fuse assembly free of charge. Keith Peters reporting.
0: Apple is accusing OpenAI of stealing trade secrets as it seeks to build its own hardware for ChatGPT. That's a major rupture in a partnership between the iPhone maker and the artificial intelligence giant. Breaking news at townhall.com. An update now on those Newport Beach July 4th riots.
13: Newport Beach experienced shocking July 4th riots involving groups of out-of-town youths who ransacked a supermarket, threw projectiles at police, and were dispersed by mounted officers. There were nearly 400 arrests. Arrest data reveals only 10 locals were involved, with nearly half from Arizona and others from as far away as Canada and the Netherlands. That likely pointing to social media incitement shifting the typical holiday crowds. Ken Lorman reporting.
0: An appeals court has struck down a Texas law that had granted in-state college tuition rates to illegal aliens. The Fifth Circuit Court of Appeals has ruled that the DREAM Act unconstitutionally conflicts with federal laws. The act allowed certain illegal alien students to pay in-state tuition rates, not even available to some students in this country. More details at townhall.com.
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18: Good morning. Good happy Saturday, y'all. This is Heidi, your host, and you are here for Heidi, what used to be the Front Porch Chronicles, and then it became Heidi on the Road, and then something happened this week. I told y'all about my practice of doing morning pages every morning. Well, I highly advise, recommend, and urge you to take up the habit of doing morning pages, especially if you want to become a higher, better version of yourself every day, because that's going to be a way to do it. It's like creative breakthroughs just happen. So what you do is you just sit down and you write one page, and then on the back of that page, and then the front of one more page. And when I first started doing it, 20 years ago, I just rambled, and it didn't make sense, and I didn't care whether I could read it or not. But this time, I recognized that when I start to write, I first ask for guidance from my future self, from the universe, from God, what have you, you know, my higher power, my source energy. So this week in Morning Pages, something happened. I finally understood where we're going. Heidi on the Road was about moving through the world. It was all about me. But this isn't what the show is really about. It's not about me, and it's not about me being on the road. It's about who I meet. It's about the conversations we have and what happens when we bring people together.

0: together. So I'm building a place for that. So now, hello BJ, if you're listening, welcome to Heidi's front porch. And it makes a lot more sense because we're playing the porch deck, we're playing the porch spinner game. And when you play, eventually you're going to get a t-shirt that says, "I done got porched by Heidi." And it's going to be spelled PORCH apostrophe D. And what that will mean is that you've had a conversation with Heidi that was both unscripted and prepared only through a game. So I have a spinner. I have a, oh, what is the word? What's the word, Lucius, when you have a sample of a product? And it's not quite the product, you're beta testing it. So this is my beta, because I can't think of the word. Prototype. That's what it is. So this is my prototype of the, and if you're on YouTube, you can see it because I'm holding it up to the camera now. I'm live on YouTube, by the way. Whoops, and there goes my spinner. So I am live on YouTube, and if you want to find me there, it's at Heidi's Front Porch. Isn't that magic? Heidi's Front Porch. So you are joining me on my front porch. And I have two guests calling in today. The first one calling in, just he's already on the line waiting to come in, is the founder of Business Networking International. If any of you out there are a member of BNI, this is the man you can thank for all of the wonderful referrals that you've gotten since you've been a part of BNI. I've been to many BNI meetings, but because I'm on the road so much, I haven't chosen to join a chapter just yet, but I'll be able to nail it down one of these days. Ivan Meisner comes to us being the founder. He's been on my show once before, and he's truly an extraordinary man. He's understood the need to gather and to share referrals, and that's the way to grow business. And that's what the growth of BNI you can be related to, awarded to. The growth of BNI is because people understand the power of the referral. And it's such an extraordinary group to be a part of. If there's a BNI near you and you just go online and search for BNI, you can find a chapter meeting near you. They're usually early in the morning or after work. Sometimes they're lunch. So you can find one that works with your schedule. So I'd like to bring him on now. Ivan, are you there? Ivan? Oh,
1: Hi, how are
0: oh,
1: you?
0: hey. I'm good. Welcome to the show. You're live on WGSO, Heidi's Front Porch. If you just heard
1: Thanks.
0: a
1: It's
0: bit
1: good
0: of
1: to be on the
0: story,
1: porch.
0: yes, now it's called Heidi's Front Porch. that's the second name change it's undergone this month, but this is the last. This is the one
1: Okay.
0: where I'm at home on the porch and all of my friends are invited and welcome. And everyone I meet on the road that I see who's creating change that's positive in the world, they're going to be welcome to come to the porch too. So lots of invitations are out there waiting. So how are you this morning? Did you
1: I'm
0: wake
1: glad to
0: up?
1: be on it.
0: I'm so happy to have you here again. Thank you so much for coming back on the show. It's only been, what, 7 years since the last episode we had with you?
1: That might be.
0: Yeah, I think so. So I'll give you a chance to talk about the early days and how the evolution came about of BNI. How did this happen for you? What was the sequence of events starting with the thought? Everything starts with a thought.
1: It does. And for me, I realized that we didn't teach networking in colleges and universities, and nobody really knew how to network effectively. I had gone to a lot of networks that were very mercenary. Everybody was trying to sell to me, so I'd leave those events feeling like I'd been slimed and I needed a shower.
0: Yeah, I
1: And then I
0: get
1: went to
0: that.
1: other events that were very social, as happy hour and hors d'oeuvres, and nobody was doing business. What I wanted was an organization that had a focus on business but wasn't transactional, and had a focus on relationships but wasn't totally social. And the glue that would

0: You mentioning that the last time, I must not have been as great an interviewer as I am now.
1: Well, maybe you didn't. I mean, well, I'll tell you the most amazing thing with BNI is that we've had 42 years of consecutive growth. Year on year on year, there was no year that we had less members than the previous year, including the COVID years. We grew during COVID.
0: Of course. And
1: people are really hungry for referrals, yeah. Whether businesses is competitive or whether business is struggling, people are always looking for referrals.
0: Oh, that's amazing. It's true. It's true. And people are starting to learn that the functions where you go and everybody's just drinking and nobody's really doing business. I mean, occasionally somebody is, but for the most part, the only places that I've actually gotten business have been the BNIs, the BNI meetings that I find. And everyone,
1: 15% of our organization, Heidi, meets exclusively online. So you could join a chapter that's online.
0: Oh, okay. Well, I have to give that some thought. I am edging closer to IRL myself. The more in real life, the better for me, because I live on the road so much, and so many of my friendships are now virtual. I can only talk to people on the phone. I can't see them in person. So the more in person I can do, the better.
1: Better. We also have hybrid groups now that meet
0: once a
1: month in person and the rest of the month online.
0: I think one of the BNI that I went to in London was like that. They meet on virtually, and then they also meet in person.
1: Yeah, so that's a hybrid group. 15% of our organization is hybrid, and 70% has gone back to meeting
0: in
1: online
0: person.
1: In person. During COVID, we transitioned almost 10,000 chapters to online.
0: Wow. That's crazy. It's wonderful that you continue to grow. I think that just shows the impact that BNI has on people's lives and their businesses. Because if you grew during COVID and you continue to grow every year, it's just a signal to your thoughts when you started this whole thing. It's just everybody's beginning to understand the most valuable asset in a business is a good referral.
1: Yeah, absolutely.
0: It really is. It's like a gold brick here. I'm gonna hand you this gold brick, and you're gonna make money with it. And mm-hmm. I love you, and I care about your business, and I appreciate you. You know, that's what you're saying.
1: Absolutely.
0: Yeah. So, all right. I didn't explain the game. So how much time do I have, Lucius? We have 2 minutes. Okay, I'll explain the game. I start off with a spinner. So I have a spinner board in front of me, and it's got 8 categories. Awkward, funny, absurd, insightful, deep, dare, and wild card. Okay, that's 7. There's another one, but that's on the next beta test. So for now, we'll play this spinner. Okay. Let's see.
1: Sounds frightening.
0: oops. And the other card is legacy. That's the other category. But we're going to play with this spinner first because I've got it all built out. But we'll be doing that when we come back from this break. We'll be joining Ivan Meisner on the Porch Game. Thanks for being here. This is Heidi's Front Porch on WGSO 990 in New Orleans. We'll look for you right after this.
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0: And we're back. This is Heidi, your host for Heidi's Front Porch. Woohoo! I have the incredible Ivan Meisner, founder of BNI, Business Networking International. He's here on the show, and Ivan is about to play the front porch game. You're about to get porched, Ivan.
1: Well, I can't wait.
0: Okay, so I'm going to spin, and your category will be announced. Let's see. You got insightful. So now you get to choose the style of question that you want. Do you want a Ted Lasso style question? Do you want a Tony Robbins style question? Do you want an Oscar Wilde style question? Do you want a Graham Norton style question? Or do you want a Heidi style question?
1: You go with it, Heidi. You pick whichever you want.
0: Okay, I'm going to say you want a Ted Lasso style question.
1: Uh-oh. Okay, go ahead.
0: Okay, and you got insightful, so this is the prototype of the game. And your question is, pick a number through 1 to 10.
1: 9.
0: What is something you probably should say yes to? What is something
1: you should probably say yes to? Things that meet my values. I wrote a book called Who's in Your Room, and the favorite topic that the media had was a topic in the book called How to Say No Without Sounding Like a Jerk or Worse. And the bottom line was you say yes to the things that are congruent with your values, and you say no to everything that is not congruent with your values.
0: So can you define that more? So you should say yes to...
1: Well, for example, lifelong learning is something that is one of my personal values. And so I get requests from colleges to do, drop-in lectures by Zoom and sometimes in person. And that totally fits my values. And when I'm asked to do that, I say yes, and I do it for free.
0: I'm asked
1: by business organizations to come on in and do free presentations. And I say no, because you're a business organization. And if you'd like a speaker, I'm happy to come on in. You can compensate me as a speaker, but I'll do it for free for schools because lifelong learning is a really important value to me.
0: Yeah, I love that. That's it. I see that as truly important also. I'm thinking right now that Barbara may be listening since she's calling in at the half. So if she wants to join in, she is more than welcome. Do you hear that, Barbara? All right. Are you ready for question number two?
1: Throw it at me.
0: All right. Let's see. We got wild card. All right. So anything can happen on this. Pick a number between 1 and 10.
1: 3.
0: All right. I am going to say this one. What celebrity would you be disastrous at meeting?
1: Any celebrity whose ego enters the room before they do.
0: Come on. You can name one.
1: I don't know any celebrities whose ego enters the room before they do. I don't know too many celebrities. A good friend of mine is Barnett Bain, who was the producer, I think also the director of the movie What Dreams May Come. And he's a great example of a humble person in the movie industry. His ego definitely does not enter the room before he does. I think humble people don't think less of themselves. They just think of themselves less. And I would say Barnett is certainly one of those.
0: I like that. So what defines a person who thinks of themselves less? How would all of us locate and recognize someone who thinks of themselves less? Not less, just less.
1: Yeah. So, you know, I tell people about networking is that a good networker has two ears and one mouth and should use them both proportionately, which means for the most part, you should be, when you're connecting with people, you should be more interested than interesting.
0: Right.
1: So a good networker is like an interviewer. You're in a very unique way. I have to tell you, I do 150 interviews a year.
0: Yeah.
1: So this is the most unique interview style I've had where you're spinning something and asking questions. But what you're doing is what a good networker should do. You're asking questions and you're allowing me to elaborate, and then you're digging a little deeper on my answer, and that's what a good networker should do.
0: Yeah. I wonder if I do that when I'm at a networking function, but I need to activate that. I need to make that my superhero when I go to any kind of networking function, including BNI.
1: Be interested.
0: If you don't mind,
1: I'll tell you a quick story.
0: Sure.
1: About an event that I went to, and there was a particular guy that I wanted to sit across from and talk to because I really wanted to learn more about what he did. But he didn't sit across from me. His college-age daughter did. And I'm sitting there thinking, well, I have nothing in common with that. And I don't, you know, I wanted to talk to her father, not her. And then I emotionally slapped myself and said, hey, buck up, buttercup. This is the person that you're sitting with. Be interested.
0: Right.
1: So I just started asking her all kinds of questions about school and the professors that she liked and the classes that she liked and what her goals were. And something amazing happened.
0: What?
1: As we were walking out of the restaurant, her dad came up to me and said, thank you. I said, for what? You spent so much time listening to my daughter talk about things that were important to her. Most of the members don't give her the time of day, but you were completely immersed in asking questions and listening. And then he and I made sure to set a time to do a one-to-one where we could really dive deeper and get to know one another. And so that to me was a great example of, you know, be more interested than interesting. And if that happens, it has ripples that you may not expect.
0: Yeah, that's powerful. Yeah, thank you for sharing that. Any stories that pop up, I want you to share. We're going to go into a break, so I want you to just kind of loosen up all those stories you got in your head. And anybody who's listening, if you have a question for Ivan or for myself, you can just call in at 504-556-9696. And if you haven't downloaded the app, do so today. WGSO 990 in New Orleans. We'll be right back.
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19: With SRN News, I'm Bob Agnew in Washington. The sudden pullout of Maine U.S. Senate nominee Graham Plattner has thrown a lot of chaos into the Democrat Party in that state for the weekend. However, U.S. House Speaker Mike Johnson is warning conservatives they need to turn out in big numbers during the fall midterm elections to stave off a Democrat takeover of Congress. He says they have a radical agenda in mind. President Trump threatening Iran after the Supreme Leader Ayatollah Ali Khamenei's funeral, where there were open and public calls for Trump's assassination. That highlights the ongoing Middle East tensions as a ceasefire deal continues to unravel. Gun owners are keeping an eye on a new law in Colorado that could have implications for gun rights across the country. That new law requires a lot of things like extra background checks, training, and other government regulations before people can buy certain weapons. And Second Amendment supporters say it poses a threat nationwide. This is SRN News.
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0: Ah, welcome back, welcome back. You are on Heidi's Front Porch if you're listening. You're also live on YouTube at Heidi's Front Porch. And we're here at WGSO 990 in New Orleans. The number to call in if you're ready is 504-556-9696. I hope you'll join us. I want to make a quick mention of deep gratitude to our Soul of the Launch founder. I want to tell you that they are Crew Fitness in Covington. I sat down and talked to Kyle Roberts, who's the owner of the company, the founder. And what struck me about him was that they work with people like me, people, older folks, all kinds of folks who come in worried about falling, worried about their bodies. Older folks, you know, we worry about what we can't do, what we used to be able to do. People who've gone through injuries, sports athletes who've had bad knees or a hip or a foot or an ankle injury, a shoulder injury. And they are really good at helping them through injuries. They work with people who are aging. They help you get confidence back in your body. And they find out there's so much more that they're capable of. They find confidence. That's the kind of place that made me want to walk in and start working out myself. I hope you're listening, Kyle. Crew Fitness Covington, where you can't quit because they won't let you quit. Tell them Heidi sent you. Now, hello, Ivan. You still here with me on the front porch?
1: Yes, I am.
0: Okay, I am going to spin one more time. And if you are just brand new coming into the show, Ivan Meisner is on with me. He is the founder of BNI. And if you're into networking, you've heard of BNI. And you've never heard of BNI, you need to check it out today. Find a chapter near you, and they will welcome you. If you want to come in and visit, have lunch, have breakfast, whatever it is that they do, you are welcome. You can go onto their website and ask them that you'd like to come. Let them know you'd like to come, and they will get right back to you. All right, we're going to do the spinner, Mr. Ivan. All right, here we go. Spinning the porch deck spinner. And we got deep. All right, so I'm going to list, let's say, Oscar Wilde, Heidi, Graham Norton, Tony Robbins, or Ted Lasso. Are you familiar with Ted Lasso, Ivan?
1: I am. I haven't really read much of Oscar Wilde, but yeah, I'm familiar with Lasso. You pick.
0: Okay, we'll do a Ted Lasso question then. Let's see, Ted Lasso. So this beta version, it's a little bit harder to work with. All right, a number of 1 through 10.
1: Five.
0: 5. Okay. Deep number 5. What are you still learning to forgive yourself for?
1: That's interesting. I don't know that people are going to like my answer.
0: I think that's okay.
1: I generally, if I screw up, I generally do my best to recognize it, apologize to the person that may have been impacted, and then let it go. And if we were to use Ted Lasso as an example, I tend to be like the goldfish, which he talks about. You know, I think it's like after 6 seconds or something like that, the goldfish has no memory.
0: Right.
1: So that's it. I'd say if there was there is one thing that that you know I do think about occasionally, and that is that my late wife she passed away from cancer. She had a gadolinium poisoning from an MRI, and so were treating the gadolinium poisoning, and what we didn't realize was that the cancer had come back. And I sometimes have a hard time forgiving myself for not saying to her earlier, hey, you know what, this is everything we're doing for the gadolinium isn't working. You really should get some tests about cancer. And it ended up waiting too long. But she was so holistic, she was really adamant about not doing it. And I should have kind of put my foot down and said, I get it, but you need to also do this.
0: Yeah.
1: So that's probably the one thing that I feel bad about.
0: I could feel that struggle. I could feel having to deal with that. Yeah. Okay. All right. We're going to spin again. Unless that inspired a new story. All right. And we got a wild card. Woohoo! I like wild cards. All right. Pick a style for the wild card. Again, you get to choose. Ted Lasso, Tony Robbins, Graham Norton. Are you familiar with Graham Norton?
1: Yeah, I am. He's really funny. I like him.
0: Yeah.
1: Well, let's go Tony Robbins.
0: Tony Robbins. All right. Where is Tony on here? Oscar Wilde. I don't want to spin past it. Heidi style. Where is he? So this prototype. This prototype is a little bit hard to work with. I'm going to be developing an app to go along with the in-person game. And we're going to be able to sell both. We'll sell the in-person game on my website and eventually probably on Amazon too, but maybe not. Maybe on eBay. But I'm really looking forward to that and having the t-shirts. You know, I got porched. But I think I'm going to make that's it real funny. New Orleans sounding. I done got porched with Heidi in New Orleans.
1: That's
0: and
1: funny.
0: It'll be spelled P-O-R-C-H apostrophe D.
1: Yeah, I like it.
0: And then it'll become a group of its own. All right, I know I am going to find Tony Robbins on here. Oh, there we go. All right, wild card, Tony Robbins. And here we go. Pick a number between 1 and 10.
1: 1.
0: What decision could you make in the next 60 seconds? You know how Tony Robbins talks about decisions. Decisions are the things that without strong decisions, bold decisions that we act on, we don't grow. So what decision, that's why this question comes under the Tony Robbins style.
1: Yeah, but I don't tend to mull over.
0: Yeah.
1: You know, I if I have an issue, I tell you what, I tend to plan my spontaneity for the most part, which means that if I have a phone call that I need to do next week, it's going to be a difficult conversation.
0: Hmm.
1: And so rather than, I made the decision immediately, I need to do the call. And then I made a list of about 12 things with a decision tree. It's like, okay, if the person says this, go this direction.
0: Oh, gosh.
1: If the person says that, go this direction. And so I ran BNI for 30 years. It's 42 years old. I've gone from being King Arthur leading the charge to being Colonel Sanders. where I'm sort of the spokesperson for the organization now. But I don't have a problem making decisions. I can make decisions generally pretty quickly once I have the information necessary to make a decent decision.
0: So what would you say, like right now, what decision could you make in the next 60 seconds? What's an example of a decision you could make? Like off the top of my head, I'm thinking, okay, I could decide to say something completely off the wall. Or I could decide to say to share something that I've never thought of sharing publicly. But that's just me.
1: Okay, all right. You want that one? I've never told this on a talk show.
0: Okay. What decision could you make in the next 60 seconds? So I can't
1: wait to
0: hear this.
1: I'll share something that I've done that I've never shared on a talk show.
0: Okay. Awesome. That's a decision.
1: I've actually written a science fiction short story that was a bestseller on Amazon, and it was called, or it is called, Imprint. I-M-P-R-I-N-T.
0: Imprint. What a great name.
1: Yeah, and it is a short story, so it's only available on Kindle. I happened to start writing that, the concept, with my late wife. We'd never finished it, and after she passed away, I sat down one weekend and I said, you know what, I'm going to finish that story that she and I were working on. And all my stuff is business or self-development. I don't have any science fiction stuff. But this one just hit me, and I told her about it, and we started it, but we finished it. So there, my decision was to share, which I've never shared on a radio show.
0: That's so cool. Thank you for that.
1: Short story. Yeah,
0: I love that. I'm going to have to look for that story. Imprint by Ivan Meisner.
1: It's a purple cover.
0: Purple cover. Imprint. Okay. I have a short story on Kindle, too, but I'm not going to share it here. It's kind of
1: blue. You have 60
0: blue.
1: Seconds. Go ahead, Jared.
0: No, it's blue.
1: Oh, okay.
0: No, I'm not going to share it here. I will tell you my name. Coriander Leaf is my pseudonym on Kindle for that story. Coriander
1: I
0: Leaf.
1: I almost did a pseudonym for this because it's so far out of my wheelhouse, but I decided not to. I decided not to because I wanted to put Elizabeth's name on the short story with me.
0: Oh, yeah.
1: And since her name was on it, I used my own name.
0: Well, if you can find a short story by Coriander Leaf on Kindle, then that's my story.
1: That's you. All right. And it's blue.
0: It's blue. Maybe it's purple.
1: Well, my cover is purple, but the story is not bluish purple.
0: All right. Let's do another spin. See what we get. Sure. We got a dare. Okay. Tony Robbins dare style, Ted Lasso, Graham Norton, Heidi, or Oscar Wilde?
1: You pick.
0: I'll pick Oscar Wilde. Because
1: The author I've never read. Okay.
0: Yeah. I finally saw the movie Wilde, and I loved it. Let's see, a dare. Okay. And I learned so much about him, and I just love the movie. I'm probably going to have to watch it again. All right. So your dare, pick a number between 1 and 10.
1: 7.
0: Give vanity a 30-second campaign speech.
1: Give vanity. why did you pick Oscar Wilde? Well, let me think about that.
0: You have 42 seconds.
1: I'd go back to my, humility point. I'm not a fan. I can't support it. Do you ever see the show Mythbusters?
0: Yes.
1: It's been off the air for a long time. I reject your reality and substitute my own. It's one of my favorites.
0: Well, all righty then. You are on Heidi's front porch. We'll be right back. Yeah. We're going to take this commercial break, and we'll pick up where we left off with Ivan. Heidi's front porch on WGSO 990 New Orleans. Talk to you soon.
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0: Welcome back. This is your host, Heidi Haynes, and this is Heidi's Front Porch right here on WGSO 990 in New Orleans. The call-in number is 504.
1: Can I finish your
0: I want to get back to that.
1: Question?
0: Yes.
1: Yeah.
0: Let me give the number again so for people could call in. 504-556-9696 if you have something to contribute. Yes, Ivan. What say you?
1: I can't defend vanity because it means an inflated pride in oneself. But the opposite of that is like the expression doing something in vain, and that's where you don't have confidence in yourself. And so for those people, I would say excellence is not a single act. It's a habit. It's about doing six things 1,000 times, not 1,000 things 6 times.
0: Hmm.
1: And if you find those six things, and it doesn't have to be 6, it could be 5, it could be 7. But if you do those things and you do them consistently over and over and over again, you can be successful at whatever you do, and you don't have to be doing something in vain.
0: Okay. What's a different way you could say that?
1: Which part?
0: Well,
1: if you want me to defend vanity, I can't. I won't, because I'm completely opposed to it. I think business people, as a rule, I've talked about this earlier. People whose ego enters the room before them are not generally highly respected.
0: What and, if someone has like below street level self-esteem? What's a campaign for vanity that you could give them?
1: Well, I would go to the do six things 1,000 times. It's about doing the things that have worked for people that you trust. Mentors, they might be virtual mentors. You know, people that you bring onto the show that may resonate with somebody. You find out what those things are, and you do them consistently. The secret to success without hard work and good choices is still a secret.
0: Yeah.
1: And so those people that, you know, feel less than themselves, they feel, you know, less about themselves. It's really about having small successes and finding the things that, get you excited, you know, light you up.
0: I find from Tony Robbins' teachings, I did UPW in March, Unleash the Power Within, if y'all don't know what that means. And it's the third company that I've done a personal development program with. And it was the first one that I fully paid for myself. And that made all the difference. Everything else, everybody said, oh, this is going to be good for you. You're going to love this. And I waited and waited for the training to do something and to fix me. I waited 30 years for the training to fix me. And the training didn't do anything. I did do some personal development. I have grown. I do understand personal development. But when I did UPW, I threw myself into it, body, soul, and mind, because I'm of an age now where I get to make this commitment to myself. And so I'm listening to you through a new set of ears that I didn't have the last time we spoke. And okay. I think it's it feels different for me to speak with you right now. The show is going to reflect that too. We're going to be speaking to people who wake up every day reaching for the higher, better version of themselves. And that will be their commitment. You know, my commitment is to wake up a higher, the higher, highest, best version of myself every morning and to check in and to take notes at the end of the day. That's why I journal at the end of the day as well as do my morning pages in the beginning. Morning pages has been the biggest life-changing habit I've ever participated in. It's tremendous. It's shaped the show, and it's shaped who I invite on the show. So you are a result.
1: Well, I'm glad to be on.
0: Yeah, you've been a wonderful guest. I love what you your contribution has done to build out the porch. When I have the t-shirts made, you will get your t-shirt. I've been porched by Heidi.
1: Sounds good. I love the name.
0: Yeah, I think it's fun. Do you want to do one more spin? Do we have time, Julius?
1: Sure.
0: Yeah, we got
1: Throw
0: one more time. All right, let's do one more. Whoops. Oh, the spinner fell apart. It was going for funny. I saw that. I felt it. So we got funny. All right, pick your style. You get to pick this time. Oscar Wilde, Tony Robbins, Ted Lasso.
1: Ted Lasso, why not?
0: Ted Lasso. All right. All right, let's see. So Ted Lasso is a show that hooked me from the very first episode. I watched it, and I have watched it from the very beginning over and over again because I tell people about it, and then I'm like, you know what? Let's just watch it together. And so I start over again, and I watch it from the very beginning, and I find I love it more every time I watch it. All right, so we got funny. Here it is. Pick a number between 1 and 10.
1: 5.
0: What nickname would your childhood self give you now?
1: Well.
0: What was that?
1: Colonel Sanders is what I said I've become now, but I'll tell you what my kids called me when they were young, Batman.
0: Would your childhood self call you Batman now, who you are now?
1: Sure, I'd go with that.
0: Why Batman?
1: Well, they called me Batman because they saw me walk into my wine cellar which is one door, and then they weren't paying attention, and I came out of the wine cellar, and I went around and went through the garage, and I came back through the garage door, and two of my three kids looked at each other, and it was like, Dad went into the wine cellar, and he came out of the garage. Dad's Batman. He's got a hidden lair somewhere underground. And so they started calling me Batman.
0: That's awesome. Yeah. So when you think about your little kid, the kid that you used to be, looking, you're a little kid, that little kid you were at 5 or 6 or 7 or 8 or 10, looking at you now, would that nickname be Batman?
1: Sure.
0: Okay.
1: Why not?
0: All right.
1: I've never thought about it. So it certainly works. And one of my kids superimposed my face on one of the Batman.
0: I don't want to cut you off, but we're coming to the top of the hour now, so I'm going to have to go to a break. Ivan, I have really appreciated you coming on. I hope you'll come back on. We'll play again. Thank you. This is Heidi on Heidi's Front Porch. We'll be right back.
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15: News this hour at Town Hall. I'm Bob Agnew in Washington. Forecasters say much of the U.S. is about to get slammed by a major heat wave.
16: We have a combination of hot temperatures in the 90s to low 100s with high humidity will create heat indices up to 105 to 110 degrees, with overnight temperatures only dropping into the from the mid-70s to the low 80s.
15: As forecaster Joe Wegman with the National Weather Service Weather Prediction Center, he says the southeastern part of the country is already feeling the heat and it's soon to spread into the inner mountain west. New York Times reporters have been subpoenaed after the way they reported on the president's new Air Force One.
18: The Trump administration subpoenaed several New York Times journalists after their report on security concerns involving the new Air Force One. That's according to the paper. The new jet was a gift to President Trump from Qatar, and it went into service last week. The paper says federal agents showed up at the reporters' homes with subpoenas to force them to testify before a federal grand jury in Manhattan on Wednesday. Trump flew the new Air Force One to a NATO summit in Turkey last week, but he departed on an old Air Force One for England, with the newer jet also coming along. He then switched back to the Qatar plane for the flight home. Julie Walker, New York.
15: It's official. Graham Plattner has formally ended his Maine Senate campaign.
19: Plattner has submitted his paperwork with the Secretary of State's office, so that makes his exit official. The embattled candidate said several days ago that he intended to quit the race following an allegation of sexual assault, which he has denied. The Maine's Democratic Party has been scrambling to come up with a process to select a new nominee. State law says that they have until July 27th to do so, and the party has indicated it plans to hold a convention with delegates from across the state to come up with that nominee.
15: As correspondent Meg Kennard reporting, more on these stories at townhall.com.
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15: A royal reunion was held on Friday between England's king and his youngest son.
20: King Charles hosted his son, Prince Harry, and met with his family for the first time in years. There has been a royal rift since the king's youngest son and wife, Meghan, quit royal life and moved to California 6 years ago. Harry, Meghan, Prince Archie, and Princess Lilibet got together with the king and Queen Camilla at Highgrove House, a country estate outside London. Harry is in Britain for a number of charity events, including the Invictus Games.
21: Invictus has never just been about belonging to a team. It's about belonging to each other. We are a family, one that I am so proud and so honored to be a part of.
20: I'm Ed Donahue.
15: Gun owners keeping a close eye on a new law now that exists in Colorado. It requires permits, training courses, fees, and government approval before certain firearms purchases are allowed. That's raising Second Amendment concerns. Breaking news at townhall.com. Actor Anthony Hopkins has a whole new occupation, this time as a composer.
22: The 88-year-old star of movies such as Shadowlands, where he portrayed theologian C.S. Lewis, is releasing an album of orchestral music that he's written over the past six decades. In a statement, he says, "I've been composing music all my life. Some of these pieces have lived with me for decades, and I still find myself returning to them." The album of his music, On Deck of Classics, will be performed by Gustavo Dudamel, conducting the Philharmonia Orchestra. Keith Peters reporting.
15: The European Union accused Meta on Friday of breaching its social media law by designing Facebook and Instagram to get users hooked, demanding that they disable what they call key addictive features like infinite scrolling. The EU's regulatory arm issued a fresh set of changes and charges, I should say, against Meta, demanding those changes, especially as they affect young users. More on these stories at townhall.com.
0: Hello, y'all. Welcome back. This is Heidi, your host, right here on Heidi on the Road.
23: Mile brings a new story, every conversation opens a new door, and every destination offers a chance to learn, grow, and connect. On this journey, we'll meet fascinating people, explore inspiring ideas, share plenty of laughter, and discover the stories that remind us what connects us all. Your calls are welcome at 504-556-9696. Now, here is your host, Heidi Haynes.
0: Thank you, BJ. I corrected him. I told him my name is not Heinz, just because my email is Heinz57. That's been with me since college. I went into the computer lab and I signed up for an email, and it came back and said, "You can't have that email. You can have one of these." And one of them was HEYNS57. I cracked up laughing out loud in the computer lab. And, you know, computer labs, I don't think they exist anymore, but they're super quiet. And I was laughing. And I have kept that name with whatever. Like, if it's Hotmail, I kept Hotmail for years and years. But I want to, before my next guest calls in, I do have a next guest, Barbara Doyle. She is the publisher of the Sophisticated Woman magazine on the North Shore, an extraordinary magazine for successful conservative women that highlights amazing people on the North Shore. I've been writing for Barbara for 2.5 years, I think, being a contributing writer there, a journalist for her, and it's been a wonderful experience. I've grown as a writer, and I love the stories that I get to write. I get to highlight amazing people and learn about people that I didn't know were doing such wonderful things on the North Shore. So I'm very excited to bring her on. But right now, I want to reach out to anyone who's been listening. I want to take a quick minute to talk directly to you. If you're a business owner or a community leader and you're listening right now, this show, now from going from Heidi on the Road, which was too much about me, to going to Heidi's Front Porch. This show is about growth, and I'm looking for

right partners. The show is going to grow. Eventually, it'll be a 5-day-a-week show. It'll be a daily show during the week. And, you know, I have a big vision for how this works, and I am looking for sponsors and partners who can come along with me, people who believe in real stories and real connection and reaching an audience that actually listens, that connects, and that is interested in growing themselves, is interested in learning the commitment to wake up every day, reaching to be the higher, better version of themselves. It's an important stretch. There are a lot of people who are going to come on the show who have made that commitment to wake up every day, growing and thriving and becoming the highest, best version of themselves. These trainings that I've done have led me to down different paths where I've met a lot of these kind of people. So they work with organizations like LifeSpring, The Forum, Landmark, EST, Tony Robbins. And we're going to be doing that because if you're not growing, you're declining. If you're not growing, you aren't going anywhere. So I'd like to really inspire the people who are invested in this and already committed to this. If you have a business where you would love to have the light of this show reflected on your business, you can give me an email, Heidi@WGSO.com, or call into the show and let's connect and meet. You can call in here at 504-556-9696 or send me an email to Heidi@WGSO.com. If this sounds like your business, if you could embrace being part of a show that helps to wake people up to the gorgeous life of living and growing to be your best and highest self every day, to inspiring people around you. The people coming on the show are going to be people who do this and who change the world around them. And every day, people who change themselves, improve themselves, grow, they help to grow people around them who want to do the same thing. It's inspiring. And it's soul releasing. Your soul gets to breathe when you are committed to growing. It's a powerful place to be. Now, how many of you want to sponsor the show, or you know someone who would love to partner with a show like this, where growth reflected on you just makes people feel good about coming to visit your business or calling your business or finding your business online? I would love that. I would love being in a relationship with you. And speaking of relationships, we're going to be doing a relationship show in the future. I'm not going to call my shows anything other than Heidi's Front Porch, but I'm going to have sex columnists on the show. I'm going to have people who are experts at sexuality and relationships and dating and marriage, divorce, and just being in relationship with people. I'm also going to be, you see, I'm chasing my passions. I'm also going to have shows with people from Hollywood, people from Broadway. We're going to profile people who are making productions, making movies, making TV shows, making plays, making musicals that get people thinking, that get people wanting to be inspired more in their lives, that inspire people to jump up and make a decision they've been sitting on for a while, that inspire people to make changes in their life. So we're going to be bringing those people on, and I'm kind of calling that the razzle-dazzle effect, because Hollywood and showbiz, you know, it's razzle-dazzle, but the show won't be all razzle-dazzle. The show will be solid and grounded and happiness and connecting and just real life. I mean, picture you're in New Orleans and you know what it feels like to be on our front porch. I want to say hi to YouTube. Hi, YouTube. If you want to find me on YouTube, just look for Heidi's Front Porch on YouTube and you can find me. We're live on YouTube every Saturday, as well as being live here on the air. 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

0: Download the app. It's the easiest way to find the show. If you're in Europe or Spain or, I mean, Europe or Asia, Africa, anywhere in the world, all you have to do is tap the phone on the app and you're calling in. In fact, I have guests who are going to be doing exactly that probably next week. We're going to be doing a personal growth show with people who lead personal growth all over the world. Doesn't that sound like fun? Don't y'all want to grow up and wake up inspired by your own growth, by your own happiness, by your own inspiration? Wake up and inspire yourself. Yes. And come on the front porch and play the front porch game and get porched. So you've been listening to Heidi's Front Porch, which used to be Heidi on the Road, and before that was the Front Porch Chronicles, but that was just too long a name. So we're going to be welcoming Barbara Doyle, the publisher of Sophisticated Woman, right after this break. So I'm so happy you're listening. I'm so grateful for your listening. Stick around, and we'll have another lovely person on the front porch to play the porch deck game. I'm looking forward to this. Thank you so much. Join us right after this break. 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
0: Oh, yeah. Nice choice, Lucius. Julius. I'm getting names wrong. Hey, you're back on the air. This is WGSO, and you're listening to Heidi's Front Porch, a.k.a. Heidi on the Road, a.k.a. the Front Porch Chronicles. So you are all welcome back here. Come on up on the porch. I have a special guest. Her name is Barbara Doyle. You there, Barbara? Barbara is the publisher of Sophisticated Woman magazine on the North Shore of Louisiana, of New Orleans. Hi, Barbara. You there?
12: I'm here.
0: Awesome. Thank you so much for being on the show with me. I really appreciate you.
12: Oh, thank you for having me.
0: Absolutely. Now, I'm sure people have heard of the magazine. People in New Orleans, people on the North Shore, of course, know it and refer to it. What can you tell us about the magazine?
12: Well, Sophisticated Woman magazine's been around a long time, one of the oldest on the North Shore. It started out, it started as Sophisticated Shopper in 1985. And in 1991, Joanne Gallienhouse, who was very well known on the North Shore for all the wonderful things that she used to do for the community, purchased the magazine. And in 1999, she decided to change it to Sophisticated Woman Magazine. She felt that there were so many wonderful women in the community doing so many great things and moving up in business, starting their own business, making differences in the community through nonprofits and such. And she really wanted to highlight these women. So she, in 1999, put her first, in fact, two women on the cover. They are Cafe Rainey, the two women that own that, started that company. She put them on the cover, and from then on, it became Sophisticated Woman magazine, and all the rest is history now of all the wonderful women that the magazine has uplifted and featured since then. So I'm very, very proud to be a part of the magazine. It was like Joanne, unfortunately, passed in 2018, and the magazine was then Lori Hollis, who was at the time working for Joanne, took it over. And she carried it on until 2023, and at that time I purchased the magazine. And again, it's such a legacy that I am just really in awe sometimes that I'm able to do this, to take over and pick up the torch that Joanne started that, and carry on this legacy.
0: And how has it been for you? What kind of transformative journey has it been from beginning to now?
12: Well, there's a lot of work that goes into it, but I do love it. I love meeting the amount of people that I meet and the stories that we're able to tell about women that really women and men, but you know, we do focus on women, but the stories that they have and their, you know, what they've gone through to get where they are, or, you know, their struggles, their, you know, their successes, you know, and it's also an inspiration to younger women as to what they can do, you know, with their future and what's possible. So I love doing it, and just grateful that I'm in this, that God has granted me this position at this time.
0: This is it's a wonderful thing that you're doing on the North Shore. I've already explained that I've been a contributing journalist with the magazine since 2023, I think, right?
12: You've been doing it for a few years, I know, at least. not long, probably about 6 months after I purchased it, you came on board. If that long, maybe toward the end of 23. So, yes, and you've written some wonderful stories for us.
0: I've met some amazing people. I really have, and I am so grateful for this opportunity, the opportunity to grow with the magazine. It's been amazing. It's really been amazing.
12: We love being able to tell the stories of these women and how they really are able to help weave the fabric of our area, of the North Shore. I mean, you know, and there's so many amazing women doing just out, just astounding things in our community.
0: Yeah, it's true. I've gotten to profile many of these women in my articles, and they, each of them has inspired me in a different way. So I've really appreciated the work. So, Barbara Doyle, are you ready to play the porch deck game?
12: Oh, Lord, I didn't. She did not tell me that I was playing a game. I was not privy to this previous to going on this show.
0: Oh, fair warning, right? Okay, now you've given the audience fair warning. So what it is, it's a game that is the foundation for the conversation that we have. So what I'll do is I have a spinner in front of me, and I will spin the spinner, and it arrives on 7 categories. And the categories are wild card, where anything can happen, awkward, this might get a little uncomfortable, funny, let's laugh about it, absurd, think weird, go wild, insightful, what can we learn from this, deep, let's go beneath the surface, and dare ya, a little challenge, are you in?
12: Do I have a choice?
0: you will love it, I promise. Okay.
12: All right, I guess we'll have to go for it.
0: So once I spin the spinner, it lands on a category, and then you'll have another choice. You'll have a choice. Your first choice is, there's 5 different styles. There's a Ted Lasso style question. There's a Tony Robbins style question. There's a Graham Norton style question. There's Oscar Wilde style question, or there's a Heidi style question. And then you'll pick 1 through 10. So, all right, I'm going to spin, and it landed on insightful. Now you get to pick, do you want a Ted Lasso style question? Do you want a Graham Norton style question? Tony Robbins, Oscar Wilde, or Heidi style question?
12: Hmm. We'll try Tony Robbins. I have no idea.
0: Okay, so we got...
12: I don't know what I'm getting myself into.
0: You're going to love it. All right, so pick a number from 1 to 10.
12: 7.
0: Number 7. What will you regret leaving undone? If you leave something undone in your life, what will you regret the most leaving undone?
12: I don't know. Making sure that I am always being an example to others, and that I am letting them know that the importance of I tell you, you know, what I know and my, you know, what I've learned from my faith, and making sure that others know how important that faith is, and how much it can mean to them, and guiding them through their journey that God has given us here on this earth. And I guess always making sure that I am doing what I was put here to do, make sure that there should be no regrets, that I am doing and running the race and going the path that I was put here, that God gave me the purpose that I'm supposed to be here for, you know, that I'm here. He gives us all, how I believe he gives us all a purpose. We all have a purpose here, and just making sure that I'm fulfilling that purpose.
0: I love that. That's a great thing. Make sure you don't leave that undone. So keep leading by example. We're going to come right back. We got a break to take now. This is Heidi's Front Porch, and you're listening to WGSO 990 New Orleans. We'll be right back after this break.
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19: With SRN News, I'm Bob Agnew in Washington. A lot of chaos in the Democrat Party this weekend in the state of Maine. That's where Graham Plattner has been forced to drop out of the race amid a number of allegations of sexual misconduct. He says they're not true, but the party is still looking for a new candidate, and he has handed in the official paperwork to make it official, and his campaign is over now. President Trump has threatened Iran after the Supreme Leader Ayatollah Ali Khamenei's funeral yesterday. That's where there were open calls for Trump's assassination. That highlights ongoing Middle East tensions as a ceasefire deal comes up short. Gun owners keeping an eye on a new law taking effect in Colorado that could have nationwide Second Amendment implications. It requires a lot of new steps for would-be gun owners to take before they can purchase a weapon. Apple on Friday accusing OpenAI of stealing its trade secrets as it seeks to build its own hardware to run ChatGPT. This is SRN News.
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0: down the divide.
1: Oh yeah, I used to teach this song.
0: My boy, sweet boy, little mile. Son of a gun, we'll have big fun on the divide.
1: I love it. Filet gumbo. Y'all know this song? Are y'all singing along too? I want to make sure I always hear this song on my show. You're back with Heidi's Front Porch. This is Heidi, your host. I have a guest on the phone, but I want to make a quick thank you to our soul of the launch founder, and that is Crew Fitness Covington. They will meet you where you are. If you're coming in with an injury, or you've started to feel kind of like you're lagging, you need to go in and visit with them, because they will meet you exactly where you are. They will help you work your way through injuries, through whatever age-related issues you're having, and you will find confidence. They will help you grow your confidence, and you will start to feel more connected to your vital, athletic self. And that is Crew Fitness Covington. Give them a call and tell them that Heidi sent you. Crew Fitness, where you can't quit because they will never quit on you. That is Crew Fitness. Now, I'm going to revisit with my friend and boss on the phone. I have Barbara Doyle. And I want to say that Barbara and Sophisticated Woman Magazine are the media partners for the show. They are our media partner. So we're going to come up with all kinds of crazy fun ways to partner with them as the show goes on and the show grows on. So, hi, Barbara. You still there?
2: I'm still here.
1: All right. You heard the name of the show has changed again.
2: Yes, I did.
1: Heidi's Front Porch.
2: Yes.
1: Yes, I realized that Heidi on the road, who cares? That's all about me. I didn't want it to be all about me. I wanted people to feel like they're coming to the front porch. They're stepping up on the porch. They're having fun conversations on a porch like you do in New Orleans. And
2: that's right.
1: You know, and so this is a porch.
2: Yes, I like that.
1: Yeah, so this is the porch game. You ready for another spin, darling?
2: Oh, Lord. Yeah, okay.
1: All right, here we go. Another spin. And you got a wild card. So let's see. You want a Ted Lasso wild card? Do you want a Tony Robbins wild card? Or do you want a Graham Norton wild card, or an Oscar Wilde wild card, or a Heidi wild card? Ted Lasso, Tony Robbins, Graham Norton, Oscar Wilde, or Heidi?
2: I may regret this, but I don't even know what a Ted Lasso card could be. But I'm going to just, for the fun of it, let's just play dangerous. I'm going to say Ted Lasso.
1: All right, a dare you card, a wild card, not a dare you. So let me find the wild cards. I have the prototype of the game here. Okay, here we go. Now pick a number between 1 and 10.
2: Okay, 3.
1: What opinion have you completely changed in your life? What is one opinion you have completely changed?
2: That's something to really think about. I don't know. I guess there are many things probably have changed since I was young to as I grew wiser.
1: Well, yeah. You know, so if you look at yourself at 15,
2: Go ahead.
1: At 15 or 19, what opinion since then has completely changed?
2: Well, you know, this is going to be probably cliche, but you know, I remember, you know, thinking when I was young, you know, my grandmother, who was a very, I would say, strong woman, you know, I always thought she was, you know, tough and mean and, you know, I mean, you know, you think when you're young.
1: Uh-huh. Yep.
2: And her ideas were old-fashioned and But, you know, I look back at all that my grandmother was just an amazing. She taught me so many wonderful things. But I can look back now and see her wisdom and, you know, that I couldn't at that age, you know, I would be so disagreeable on what her ideas were and her whatever it was, I guess, and rebellious, I guess. But when I look back at how, you know, the choices that she made that were so, they made a difference. And I have that example. I thank God every day, that example of those choices that she made as, again, a strong woman. Her husband died and she was left with a young daughter of 12 and myself, who I was only 2 at the time, to raise. And she was a stay-at-home mom. So that was life changed overnight for her. It was a sudden wow. death for her husband. So, she did such a wonderful job. I mean, and she had to make hard choices and she had to, but, you know, I thank God for that example. So I guess when you're young, you know, you see things, your whole outlook is so different than when you grow and then through life and you gain that wisdom and you can look back and see, you know, how, and really understand why people made choices they made mm-hmm. at that time that you don't have the wisdom and the life experience and the understanding to see.
1: Right.
2: So, you know, I really appreciate that and see her so differently now than I did as a young person.
1: Well, that's a good answer. Can you give one example of one of her choices, her decisions, and that is reflected in your life?
2: Well, one choice, the biggest thing that my grandmother did when I was young, there were many, many situations going on in the family and dynamics and such. And after Hurricane Camille, my great-grandmother lived on the beach in Passe Christiane. So she was in the eye of Camille. Mm-hmm. She was right there in that. And she was luckily at the time staying with us. She would come visit us every summer for a couple of weeks. So just so happened, this was her visit. We lived in Champaign, Illinois, and she was visiting us. And Camille, of course, struck while she was there. So my grandmother came down here to the South, came to Passe Christiane, Mississippi, to check on her, to see what damage was done and to help her, clean up from the storm. And at that point, she decided that with my grandmother, my great-grandmother getting up in age, that maybe she needed to be closer to her. And there were other things happening, I guess. Again, I was young and didn't understand all that was happening in where we lived, that she just made the choice to up and move us. So literally within a week, she sold her house. And we moved to Gulfport, Mississippi when I was 7. So, and that was really hard on my aunt. My aunt was going into her senior year of high school.
1: Oh, wow.
2: And so it was a bold choice for my grandmother. It turned out to be the right choice. You know, as I look back as an adult and see why she made this choice, it turned out to be the best choice ever. But she had to make these choices, and these were, you know, that was I'm sure a very difficult choice to make, to just uproot your family, move to a whole new area. You know, she, like I said, she was a single mom with a daughter and a granddaughter. And, and then her mother was here, and she, of course, had that worry. She wanted to be here for her mom also. But it turned out to be a great, great move, great choice. But that was, you know, probably one of the biggest life choices she ever had to make. And she did it, and she did a great, yes.
1: Wow.
2: It worked out for all concerned. It was the best choice she could have made at the time.
1: Wow. So it all happened in a week.
2: Yeah, it was, I can't even tell you. She sold our house to her neighbor. Her neighbor bought our house. I don't know all the details, but I mean, it was, yes. And we were in Mississippi. I wasn't real happy about that at the time, because I'm very happy that we moved here. But let me tell you, this is funny because, you know, when you're seven, you know, we used to ice skate and sled and make snowman.
1: Yeah.
2: And they're telling me they're going to take me to the South where there's no snow. Oh, my goodness. I was just devastated. Taking me away from all my friends. There's no snow.
1: Gosh, yeah.
2: Man, I got down here, and I was outside playing in December in shorts, and I realized, oh, my goodness, this is the best life ever. Yeah. I never regretted leaving after that. But, yeah, I was writing my cousin saying, oh, y'all, they're stuck in all that cold weather, and I'm down here just having a time of my life.
1: Right.
2: In our wonderful climate.
1: Nanny, boo, boo.
2: Yes. So, yes, it all worked out, and I was very happy.
1: Oh, good. That's lovely. So how are you enjoying this game so far? You want to spin again? You ready?
2: Okay.
1: I think it's really bringing out stories that we wouldn't otherwise have heard.
2: Oh, yeah, well.
1: Right, here we go. Spin, spin. All right, this one's deep. So do you want...
2: We don't need to get any deeper, my goodness. We've been pretty deep here.
1: We got a Tony Robbins-style deep, Ted Lasso-style deep, Graham Norton-style deep, his name is the Oscar Wilde-style deep or Heidi-style deep.
2: Well,
1: we just got a few minutes, so you get to pick, and then we'll come back from the break, and we'll get to do the actual question.
2: Okay.
1: So, who do you want?
2: You just tell me which. You choose one that's not so deep. Ted Lasso.
1: Okay, let's see.
2: Choose me one not too deep.
1: How about a Graham Norton-style deep?
2: All right, that sounds fun.
1: All right, and then a number through 1 through 10.
2: Okay, we'll go for 9.
1: Okay. Should I tell you the question now so you can think about it during the break?
2: Yeah, that'd be great.
1: What have you learned too late to use early?
2: Oh, my goodness.
1: Okay. We're going to come right back to hear what Barbara has to say. This is Heidi's Front Porch. You are welcome on up. And you're listening to WGSO New Orleans. We'll be right back after this break, sweetheart. Thank you for being here.
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0: Hey, welcome back. I appreciate you. Thank you for being part of my listening audience. I want to reach out to any potential sponsors. If you're listening, you have a business and you would love the light of this show reflected on your business, that feel good, that connection feeling, that joyful laughter, warmth, growth. If you like to have that reflected on your business, send me an email, Heidi@WGSO, and we'll make something work. I'd love to have you be a part of this message because this show is here to stay and it's going to grow. It is going to grow. And I have a big vision for how it's going to grow. We're going to support a lot of local community businesses and organizations and lift people up. Lift people up and help them commit to personal growth, being a higher and better version of themselves from one day to the next. I think that's a relatively beautiful commitment to have. So, Barbara, you still with us?
1: I'm here.
0: Okay. Have you? Barbara is playing the porch deck with us. She is getting porched. PORCH'D. And eventually she will get the I've Been Porched by Heidi t-shirt. But right now we are playing, and she spun deep of the categories on the spinner, and she chose which style question was this? It was a Graham Norton style question.
1: Yes, Graham Norton.
0: Yes, and it was a deep question. From that was the spinner, and she picked number 9. And the question was, I asked her before the break, what have you learned too late to use early?
1: Yeah, that's just too deep. I was like, what in the heck? So, yeah, well, one thing when you're young and you can, I guess I'm going with you can eat. I was blessed in that I was very small all my life. And could always eat anything that I wanted. I didn't ever have a worry about any weight gain of any kind. And then you go into your 40s, and again, I was still size 4, you know, fine.
0: Mm-hmm.
1: And then I had to go through, I went through a hysterectomy, which was immediate, and I'm thinking they're taking stuff out of me, so you know I should lose weight, right? I said, you know, and they took stuff away, but no, immediately your body changes, and you know I didn't have time to adjust to that, you know, so I'm going on and just doing things as normal, and for me, and things started changing, and you know before I know it, you know there's 30 pounds that I don't want and didn't know where it came from and how all this happened. And, you know,
0: how dare somebody put an extra 30 pounds.
1: Yeah. I didn't know that overnight things were going to change like that. So, yeah. So it was too late. Now, you know, now I know that when that changes, all that changes.
0: Mm.
1: But yeah. But anyway, but thank goodness we've made adjustments and we got rid of the 30 pounds, but yes, I learned that too late. I guess I just live in life not worrying about those type things. And I guess all that comes on you pretty quick as you get older. Many things do change, as we know.
0: Wow. So this is good. That was a good answer, a very descriptive answer.
1: Yeah, maybe too descriptive.
0: And I bet people
1: I can
0: really relate.
1: About myself here.
0: Yeah. Yeah, things you probably never shared before.
1: Yeah.
0: That's what the whole power of this game is, to really get to know people and get to know one. I can't wait to have lunch with you soon.
1: Yeah, so, that sounds great.
0: Yeah, so maybe next week we can get together.
1: All right.
0: Okay, awesome. So do we have time for one more, Julius? Okay, we have time for one more spin, baby girl.
1: I was thinking, I was hoping you'd say, no, we have no more time. We're out of time.
0: I am going to spin, and you got awkward, sugar.
1: How awkward can I be here?
0: Do you want to pick a Heidi awkward question?
1: Okay, if Heidi, you got to go easy on me here.
0: All right, let's see. Where is awkward on here? There's absurd. Okay, here's awkward. I believe this is my list. Yes, Heidi style.
1: So, I'm kind of scared of Heidi style, to be honest with you.
0: Pick a number between 1 and 10. Yep.
1: Let's do 1.
0: Number 1. Oh, come on. What is the thing you hope I don't ask you?
1: Lord. I'm going to say, don't ask me anything about my personal life, but I've already paid for all that. I've done filled everything here, from my childhood to my, to my adulthood. I mean, past my menopause, and I mean, I'm all out there.
0: So there's not one last remaining thing you hope I don't ask you? Come on.
1: I think we've covered it all.
0: We've run the gamut, huh? We've gotten pretty deep and pretty personal.
1: I think that's
0: spectacular. So tell us about what's coming up, you think. What's coming up in the August edition of Sophisticated Women?
1: Well, August issue, we focus on vets and pets. So stories and information about your pet, and we feature some of the top veterinarians in our area. We also, in that issue, we will feature our top North Shore physicians in a special section. And we also have our Rosie section, where we're going to feature the women. It's a women's
0: field. Like Rosie the Riveter?
1: Yes, yeah. East St. Tammany Habitat for Humanities. They do every year, they do a big raise money through a big women's build.
0: Phenomenal.
1: And it's called the Rosie Program, based on Rosie the Riveter. And I don't even know, to be honest, with how many teams they have, but they have at least 10 teams of about anywhere from 7 to 10 women in each team.
0: That sounds amazing, Barbara. We are getting ready to get the top of the hour. I hope you'll come back on the show.
1: Yes.
0: Awesome. So you've been listening to Heidi's Front Porch. Join us next week when we'll have a bit of razzle dazzle. Showbiz.
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6: News this hour at Town Hall. I'm Bob Agnew in Washington. A heat wave for much of the country could last for several days.
7: Expect sweltering temperatures in most of the lower 48 states for at least the next several days. Meteorologist Joe Wegman with the National Weather Service Weather Prediction Center says the extreme heat has already started in the southeastern United States.
8: Primarily from the coast of the Carolinas down through Florida, where we have extreme heat risk, which is characterized by rare long-duration extreme heat with no overnight relief affecting anyone without cooling and hydration.
6: And that report from correspondent Donna Warder. Security around President Trump tightened after a warning about an Iranian assassination plot. U.S. Ambassador to Israel, Mike Huckabee.
9: We've seen that the Iranians so far have not indicated the willingness to completely change their ways. They have threatened to assassinate President Trump. By the way, it was in Israeli intelligence shared with the U.S. that gave him a heads up of a very specific plot that they had this week.
6: Huckabee appeared on the Salem News program this week on Capitol Hill with Tony Perkins. A bipartisan group of U.S. senators say they have reached an agreement with the Trump administration, did so on Friday, to advance a new version of legislation to sanction buyers of Russian oil, potentially ramping up more pressure on Moscow. Here's correspondent Bernie Bennett.
10: While visiting Kyiv, South Carolina Republican Senator Lindsey Graham told reporters that lawmakers have been working closely with the administration on a version of the bill that would be, quote, acceptable to the White House and that was written in a way they could support. The White House has resisted full support of legislation to limit the flow of funds to Moscow's war chest through sanctions on countries purchasing Russian oil, in addition to Russian officials and entities. Instead, the administration has pushed for the bill to give President Donald Trump more latitude to pursue negotiations with Moscow to end the war on Ukraine. Bernie Bennett, Washington.
6: More on these stories at townhall.com.
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6: A major rupture has emerged between two tech heavyweights.
13: Apple has filed a lawsuit against OpenAI. It's accusing the ChatGPT maker of stealing trade secrets. Apple seeking to build its own hardware for ChatGPT, but in the suit filed in a federal court in California, Apple says the theft is part of a coordinated pattern of misconduct by OpenAI at an institutional level. Two former Apple employees who now work for OpenAI are also named as defendants.
6: That is correspondent Ben Thomas reporting. Renewable energy allies are trying to ensure that massive data centers will be powered by only climate-friendly sources. Lawmakers in states with stronger climate policies say they don't want data centers to hinder their goal of slashing planet-warming greenhouse gas emissions. Legislation in New York would require bigger data centers to get at least 90% of their energy from renewable energies by 2040. Breaking news at townhall.com. Leaders in New York City could soon be getting bigger paychecks after the city council approved a significant salary hike. We get more from correspondent John Scott.
14: Under the plan, the salary of Mayor Zoran Mamdani, a Democratic socialist, would rise by about $47,000 a year, while city council members would also receive substantial raises. The increases follow recommendations from the city's Quadrennial Advisory Commission. Mamdani and the council speaker say they do not plan to take the extra money. If the raise is approved, Mamdani critics say they will watch closely to see if, in fact, the Democratic Socialist does take extra pay. John Scott reporting.
6: Gun owners are keeping an eye on what happens next in Colorado, where a new law requires permits, training courses, fees, and government approval before certain firearms can be purchased. That's raising concerns among gun owners around the country. More on these stories at townhall.com.

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1: Come on to my house, I'm gonna give you everything.
2: 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So I called my friend Gene LaBeouf from Crawdaddy Crew, and he's sitting in with me today.
3: Hello, all. Good afternoon.
2: And we got a good show planned. We already have our first guest on the phone. Gene, we've got Malcolm Steiner, who wrote a book about old Mobile restaurants. And he has a Facebook page all about old Mobile restaurants. So, Malcolm, welcome. Tell us about your book.
4: Well, thank you. Thank you very much. Yes, I have a Facebook page I'd like to promote. Called Old Mobile Restaurants. This page has been up for about 15 years, and I have a lot of people come. We show pictures and talk about old restaurants that aren't anymore in Mobile, and menus and trivia questions. And I wrote this book, Old Mobile Restaurants, about 15 years ago, but it's really the longer story is that when I got out of college, I went to the University of Naropa. At that time, it was called Naropa Institute in Boulder, Colorado. I graduated from the University of Montevallo in Mobile, in Montevallo. And then went out there to study poetry with Allen Ginsberg, Robert Duncan, Ken Kesey, a bunch of the Beat Generation poets, William Burroughs and Gregory Corso. And the second, I graduated from there with a degree in poetics from the Jack Kerouac School of Disembodied Poetics.
2: What?
4: But my second year I was there, a film crew from Rome came to do a documentary on the Beat Generation. And I met some of these people, and they asked me about Eugene Walter from Mobile. I'd never heard of Eugene Walter, didn't know anything about him, but

0: it stuck in my mind. And as time went on, I ran across Eugene Walter as a founder, one of the founders of the Paris Review, a great literary magazine. And then I go on to find that in the 60s, he had done a Time Life cookbook series with Julia Child.
1: I was wondering how you were going to tie this into restaurants.
2: Right.
0: Eugene worked for Fellini. He was in Eight and a Half and a bunch of the movies. He wrote for Fellini, and he wrote these cookbooks with Julia Child. And when I came back to Mobile in the early 80s, Eugene had come back from Rome after 25 years, and I hooked up with him and spent the next 20 years of his life having dinner with him and hearing him talk about old restaurants in Mobile.
2: Well, who was doing the cooking as the recipe was writing?
0: When he died, I went to the library and started digging up and putting together stories. And I wrote a book called Old Mobile Restaurants. And they told me if you're going to sell the book, you got to have a Facebook page.
1: So now you got
0: one. But the Facebook page is still on.
1: So okay, I don't think you heard Gene ask you. So who was doing all the cooking when you were doing all this dining from these these cookbooks? Were they just... People were just buying them and cooking in their house?
2: Who was the chef? Who was doing the cooking?
0: A great architect named Ted Dial did most of the cooking, and Eugene and I and all kinds of other people were dinner guests every Sunday night for over 15 years. And Eugene would tell stories. He was the star of the dinner table.
1: Well, that sounds like fun. Okay, so we're going to get to the crux of this. So how did the French, Spanish, and British rule shape Mobile's food culture? I mean, and Mobile's pretty much always been considered a food city, but how did all of this European influence shape the culture?
0: Well, you know, truth be known, gumbo came from Mobile.
1: Oh, yeah, so did Mardi Gras. Don't get me started.
0: Mardi Gras came from Mobile.
2: Evidently, they start things they can't finish.
0: Well, they're still going.
1: Score
0: on.
1: One
0: now,
1: for Gene.
0: You go back in the 1830s, and Mobile was one of the larger cities along the Gulf Coast. And before that, you know, we were rivals. But we've just been outgrown by New Orleans and the great food of New Orleans. But, you know, Le Macel, one of the first bakers in New Orleans, he had spent his past 20 years being a baker in Mobile.
1: Hmm.
0: So we, you know, things move on.
1: Yeah.
0: But my Facebook page, I encourage people to go to it and take a look at it. We have photos, old menus.
1: Yeah, I'm looking at one right now that you've got on there where a seafood plate was $1.15.
0: And that was on the Causeway, Palmer's restaurant. In the 50s, people would stand in line on Sundays to get in.
1: Broiled mackerel. Okay, Gene is my seafood expert here. Broiled mackerel, does that sound appealing?
2: That's definitely a Mobile thing.
0: Yeah, personally, I've never had any mackerel that I like.
2: I think normally you smoke it. I'm not sure.
1: Mm-hmm.
2: I've never eaten much mackerel.
1: Holy mackerel, that's the only thing I know. That's the only thing I know about. Okay.
0: I tell you what, I tell you what I do like, though, is that smoked mullet.
1: Oh.
0: You don't see that fish around much, you know?
1: No. Snapper steak, that's another one.
0: You know, we have salsa and relish.
1: Yeah.
0: You know, and they're both the same thing. Salsa is just the Spanish, and relish is the French name.
1: So do you live in Mobile now?
0: I live in Mobile.
1: Okay, I got a question for you. Mobile and New Orleans are often compared. How are their food traditions similar?
0: Gumbo.

0: soft shell. Are soft shells in season now, Gene?
1: Yeah, they're running a little slow right now, though.
0: They are?
1: The tanks are half as full as they normally are right now.
0: Hmm. Okay.
1: But the crabs, big jumbo crabs, they're plentiful right now. Number one jumbos, number one large, all fat crabs.
0: Ooh. Y'all have those down in Mobile?
2: You know, the West Indies salad came from Mr. Bailey here in Mobile, that famous recipe.
0: Oh, yeah? Oh, yeah? Did not know that. All right, Malcolm, we got to take a break. And then when we come back, going to spend the last few minutes asking you what are some, we're going to Mobile this weekend. Where's some historic places where we should go to eat? I know the prices aren't going to be $1.15 anymore, but there should be, maybe, what's some old historic, like we have Antoine's, we have Galatoire's, we have the, as we like to call them, the Grand Dames. What's in Mobile where we should go? So we're going to come right back after this.
2: Thank you.
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0: And we're back to Chew on This on WGSO 990 AM. I'm Patty B, and we've got my co-host here, Gene LaBeouf from the Crawdaddy Crew.
1: Hello.
0: You just heard the spot. That's Crawdaddy Crew with the K. And Gene delivers restaurant-quality seafood to your door. We're going to talk a little bit more about that later. Malcolm, I want about five more minutes from you to tell us about your Facebook page. I got a question. You're talking gumbo. You know, here in New Orleans, we do a lot of chicken andouille. Do y'all do that in Mobile?
2: On the menu here, if it says gumbo, you can just guarantee that it's seafood.
0: That's what I thought.
2: Nothing, unless somebody tells you it's something different, I expect seafood, but in New Orleans, I just don't know what kind of gumbo you get.
0: Yeah, you're right.
1: Right, it could be a sausage and chicken gumbo. You know, it could be a couple of different gumbos that we have here. But so you can actually go to a restaurant and ask for gumbo and not realizing you're getting something different than what you think, because it's not the fault that it's going to be a seafood gumbo.
0: Mm-hmm. So, okay, I'm going to Mobile tomorrow. One restaurant that I should go to have historic Mobile food. Where is it?
2: Well, I would say on the causeway, there's Felix's Fish Camp. And Felix's, their staff goes back to, came from Constantine's, which was a great restaurant here for a number of years until, Mr. Panio, too, had passed away, and some of the children had gone out on their own, and one of them, part of that dynasty is at Felix's.
1: Nice. Mm-hmm. You
0: know. Well, we will check it out. So give us your Facebook page again, and where
2: people
0: can go.
2: Mobile Restaurants. Facebook page and come take a look. And like I say, we do a little trivia questions about all about food, put up recipes and old photographs and of
0: old
2: the
0: menus.
2: Old restaurants. And we try to, you know, promote some of the newer restaurants and with their lunch specials and dinner specials.
0: Mm-hmm. And you can see where people used to go and get a seafood platter for $1.15. Malcolm, thank you so much for calling and spending some time with me this Saturday afternoon. Go to his Facebook page, Old Mobile Restaurants. And if you've got any comments about any Old Mobile Restaurants, Malcolm, I know, listens to the show. So give me a call at 504-556-9696 and tell us about your memories of Old Mobile Restaurants. And we'll give it to you. Mardi Gras started there, but we finished it here.
1: Thank you, Malcolm.
0: Thank you, Malcolm.
2: Thank you.
0: Have a good Saturday afternoon.
2: Bye-bye.
0: Bye-bye. So we're here on WGSO 990 AM. Patty B. Don is hung up with his family today. Don's daughter, Jean, is starring in Legally Blonde at Rivertown.
1: Nice.
0: And his whole family came in to see it.
1: Put on a spot, huh?
0: Yeah,
1: everybody
0: really.
1: Come
0: huh?
1: in town and watch.
0: Everybody came in town to watch her. I'm not sure if they're going tonight or if they went last night, but they got a bunch of stuff going on, and Don just could not get away.
1: Well, I'm sure he's proud.
0: So now we got you.
1: Well, here I am.
0: Jean LaBeouf from the Crawdaddy Crew. Crawdaddy Crew is one of our sponsors, but we're also customers of his and friends. And I got to tell you, it's the freshest seafood. When he brings you a fillet of fish, it was swimming this morning.
1: Yes, it was.
0: So tell us, Jean, how do we get on your website? How do we get on your text list? And what you got going on right now?
1: You can go to crawdaddycrew.com. It's crawdaddy, K-R-A-D-D-Y, K-R-A-W-D-A-D-D-Y, crew, like a parade, Mardi Gras parade, K-R-E-W-E.com. And that's how you can contact us. You get it on there and get a contact number. You can text us. It's probably the best way to do it. And then, like, if you're looking for some fish, we have a discussion about how many people you want to feed and then what type of fish, if you want a white fish or a tuna or something like that. And we'll figure out how many fillets you need. And then get that into an order and deliver it to your house. And you can have your own restaurant quality dinner at your house.
0: You'll even tell us how to cook it, won't you?
1: We do have some recipes on our site. If you go on there and you see the fish, you click on them. I think they got six fish spot highlighted on there or spotlighted. You click one of them and it'll have a menu. After you click fresh fish, and then you click snapper or speckled trout.
0: Oh, yeah, and there's a recipe
1: click
0: button.
1: Recipe, and then a little recipe pop up. Click it, and then there's a recipe.
0: There we go. And you know what you said about you'll tell people how much they need. That's important, because when you just go to a market or to a grocery store and say you've gotten, you know, you got seven people, eight people coming over for dinner, you just kind of figure out what you might need. But they can find out from you.
1: I had a gentleman, Ivan, call me yesterday. He was a brother-in-law of one of my other customers, and he said that he was looking for some snapper. And I told him, I said, well, there's numerous snapper, you know, can you go to my website and check out and pick which one you want? And then he wound up coming back for getting the American red snapper. And, you know, then I went into, you know, how many people, you know, how many people? Well, it's just three of us. I said, okay, well, get you 3 8-to-10-ounce, you know, snapper fillets. And he goes, well, how much that's going to cost? I said, well, I can't give you the exact price right now because we got to fillet it, and then we weigh it, and that's the price per pound. So we wound up coming to close to like 3 pounds of fillets, and, you know, if you look on our website, you can see the price per pound. And then and then you can pay online through your phone, or you can pay when we get there. I can run your debit card or credit card on my phone, or cash. We do accept cash. And then I brought him his fish this morning, but brother-in-law called Mark and said, hey, can I get another fillet added to that? I'm joining this party. And I said, no, the fillet guys are not going to be there in the morning. And he goes, well, can you give me a whole one and I'll fillet it myself? And I said, I can absolutely do that. So today I delivered three fillets of snapper and one whole snapper fish. And very happy customers. And that worked out pretty good. You know, that's just an example of how, you know, when people call, we discuss it a little bit, what they're looking for, and then we move forward with it and then deliver it to your door.
0: Who wants to fillet a fish? I don't want to fillet a fish.
1: I don't want to, you know what? And that's why we get it. That's why we do it for you. You know, so you don't have to scale them and gut them, and we do all of it. And we can get the fish whole. We can get the fish deheaded and gilled and gutted. Or you could just get them scaled. You know, some people like the whole fish because they make, you know, soup and, you know, stuff like that.
0: Yeah.
1: You know, I don't know all those recipes.
0: No.
1: But I hear about them.
0: I don't either, and I don't want to know them. So you just need like a day's notice?
1: If you call me in the morning, probably before noon, I can get it the next day. But, you know, to be safe, 2 days is the best.
0: Okay.
1: But I've been getting a lot of calls for sushi-grade tuna lately. Delivering that, people didn't realize, wait, I can get a big chunk of that tuna? You sure can. And I show them some pictures, and they go, that's exactly what I want. And I deliver a big, you know, 3.5-pound chunk of tuna to them. And like I said, that's some good stuff, that tuna, that sushi grade. It's yellowfin, but we also have bluefin, too, but that's frozen. We got the Toro belly of some tuna. But the fresh catch stuff is the yellowfin. And then some good stuff.
0: Yeah, I haven't ventured into the raw fish stage of my life yet. I'm just getting to where I'll eat a steak if it's pink.
1: Right. So. It's not too many of them that I would eat raw, but tuna is one of them that I will. And hamachi, you know, which is a Japanese amberjack, I'll eat that raw too. That's good. I'm not a big fan of the raw salmon.
0: I don't like salmon. I guess I haven't had good salmon, but.
1: I'm with you on that, Patty. I'm not a big salmon person.
0: Well, I mean, we have so many awesome fish here.
1: Oh, like, yeah. The puppy drum.
0: I'm looking at your website.
1: That puppy drum. We sell a load of puppy drum.
0: Yeah.
1: Yep. And redfish. I'm surprised I don't sell more speckled trout than what I do. I think people just catch so much speckled trout, and people give it to their friends and their family.
0: Yeah.
1: Everybody's got speckled trout. But redfish, we sell a good bit of that. And, the puppy drum, without a doubt, is good stuff right there.
0: Yeah, I love that. And that's why I think maybe people who come here from other parts of the country eat salmon, because that's all they're
1: probably
0: used to be able to get.
1: Right.
0: But here,
1: and then
0: like,
1: you sit them down with some puppy drum, and they'd be like, what?
0: Whoa, yeah. You don't need a sauce on this stuff. Like, you need a sauce on salmon.
1: No, no.
0: You know, and that's what,
1: fresh,
0: you know.
1: Fresh catch, man. It's the way to go.
0: And grouper, amberjack.
1: When I first started this business, it started as like a crawfish, you know, delivery service. And I was talking to some fish guys, and they're like, man, you're going to sell fish. And I'm like, nah, I don't think I do sell a lot of fish.
0: Yeah. Well, when
1: I was
0: you get
1: completely
0: it from
1: wrong
0: you,
1: on that.
0: But when you get it from here, we love fish. And when you get it from you,
1: you got to be right. You
0: got to
1: be right with it, because they know.
0: Yeah.
1: If they're getting fish, they know it's not right.
0: No.
1: I've never had a complaint about my fish.
0: Never. And you know it's fresh when you get it from Gene. Crawdaddy Crew with a K. Crawdaddy Crew, like a parade.com. You can go there and get the phone number, sign up for your text messages, and you'll get texts from him with prices and availability. And now we got to go to the news. So we'll be back after this.
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12: With SRN News, I'm Bob Agnew in Washington. U.S. and Iranian leaders have exchanged threats as their interim deal to end the war faces new challenges. President Trump threatened further missile attacks on Iran. That follows calls for his assassination. They were vocal in public at the funeral of Iranian Supreme Leader Ayatollah Ali Khamenei. Iran's new leader, Khamenei, vowed that they will avenge their father's death. Graham Plattner has submitted his paperwork to formally pull out of Maine's U.S. Senate race. That officially ends an upstart yet troubled campaign whose dissolution threatens Democrats' pursuit of chamber control. It will be harder than ever for them now to unseat incumbent Republican Susan Collins. President Trump chose on Friday not to sign a sweeping housing affordability bill, one he actually supports, but he was making a statement in protest of Congress for not approving the SAVE Act. This is SRN News.
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0: And we're back. 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And it's one of those cool places where you can call Gene and in 2 days you can get fresh fillets or live crabs or just about lobsters, oysters, anything you want, and he'll deliver it right to your door. We're going to spend a few minutes now talking, and if you got any comments you want to make or any questions for Gene, give us a call, 504-556-9696, 504-556-9696. We're going to go across the lake for a few minutes here and talk to Chef Patrick Teagle, who is the chef over at that new restaurant, Feliciana, that opened up over on the North Shore. Chef, I always get Covington and Mandeville mixed up. Are you in Covington or Mandeville?
17: So we are located in downtown Covington,
0: Covington.
17: At this point, I think a lot of people kind of have always separated them, but it's grown so much up here that it's kind of all the same at this point.
0: Yeah, you can't tell when you leave one and get into the other.
17: Mm-hmm. That's correct. Yeah, it's really kind of cool where I've never been up here. I'm a transplant. I moved to New Orleans about in 2020, so my first time coming up here to kind of tour the space and everything, there's a lot of growth and a lot of people up here that are just really excited about just making this a destination spot.
0: Well, I've been hearing a lot of cool things about your restaurant, and you answered my first question. I was going to ask you to tell us a little about you. Where are you from?
17: So I grew up in Fort Smith, Arkansas, but my family's from Louisiana. My parents actually met here during the World's Fair back in the 80s. So I've been coming here as long as I can remember. And so when I was making the switch to cooking from banking, and it was quite sudden. There was no better place for me. I've been here ever since, and absolutely loving it.
0: So what inspired you to quit banking and start cooking?
17: It was a combination of things.
1: That's how to plan with everybody else's money.
17: Yeah. I had dropped out of college, wasn't really loving what I was doing, and I loved the people aspect and helping people and with their problems and whatnot, and I moved up pretty well, but I didn't see a career path, and I loved cooking at home, and like food was always a very important part of my family growing up. So started out as a hobby, kind of turned into like, hey, I can maybe do this.
1: As long as you make them smile on the other end, and then evidently you got that.
17: That's the thing I love about this job is that like, no matter who it is, what country they're from, whether we speak the same language or not, if I make them a delicious plate of food, we can both sit there and enjoy that together, and I think that's really special.
0: Yeah, it is. It's nothing like a clean plate.
17: Mm-hmm.
0: So tell us about Feliciana. What's the story behind it?
17: So Feliciana is a French bistro located in downtown Covington, Louisiana. And that is really the ethos of the restaurant. We try to be very true, like do real French food, but with Louisiana ingredients and with working with farmers and purveyors that are local to us. And just keeping with the seasons and finding things that are fun for us to cook and keep trying and just connect with our community.
0: Well, that's so your culinary style is French,
17: mm-hmm.
0: right? Okay. So if somebody's visiting your restaurant for the first time, tell me three dishes, three people, what three dishes should they order absolutely on their table the first time they come in?
17: I think they should always start with our bread service with, I don't know if y'all remember the restaurant La Provence, but Chef John, Giorgio, was one of his mentors. La Provence was in Lacombe, and we have a chicken liver mousse that is as French as it gets, and that's a good thing to start with the table to dip your bread and your crostini. We get our baguettes made from a bakery down the street called Tournesol. I think that is a great place to start. I next move on to our octopus carpaccio, which is just beautifully braised octopus with sauce vierge, which translates to virgin sauce, heirloom tomatoes and lemon and parsley and tarragon. It's just light and bright and just a beautiful thing this time of year. And then I think one of the things that really makes our restaurant special is we have a rotating daily special. Each different days of the week, you can get very home-cooked French classics. Like on Thursday, it's this beef bourguignon night, and it's shorter bourguignons with palm aligot. It's probably my best seller, and it's absolutely delicious. Wednesdays, it's duck cassoulet with white beans cooked with sausage and brandy. Tonight it is rabbit fricassee with just bone-in braised rabbit cooked down and tomatoes and white wine. It's absolutely delicious.
0: Wow, that sounds like, so you answered my next question was going to be how often does the menu change, but the menu doesn't really change. You just have a different special every day. Your basic menu pretty much stays the same?
17: We've probably changed the menu a dozen times at this point, even in the short time that we've been open, just trying to tweak different things or,
1: see what the people like in the area.
17: Exactly. Like, talking to them is, like, the most important thing. And we've already been through basically three seasons at this point, from winter to spring. Now we're going into summer and right in the middle of it. So we're trying to just constantly change and evolve. And that's been really fun to work with my team and just come up with fun stuff that, A, is delicious, but people want to eat. And it's been a cool journey.
1: What about desserts?
17: Desserts. I have a crazy talented pastry team, and they're simple, but they're just executed perfectly. Like, we have a chocolate mousse on there that I think is the best chocolate mousse I've ever had, with just deep dark chocolate. We have an apple tart de tan, which is like a upside down apple pie with house made vanilla ice cream. And then we also made this caramel croissant ice cream that Ooh. Is absolutely to die for. Yeah, it's like,
1: I knew he was going to have some good stuff.
0: Yeah, yeah, you got me on that. Can I come in and just have dessert?
17: Yeah, you can. And what really tops it off is I've had it as like an affogato with espresso poured over the top. It just sets it off to the next level.
1: Oh, yeah, you're right. Yeah. What about wine?
17: Our wine program is we are, for such a small restaurant, like a new restaurant compared to some of the other restaurants up here, like Dakota, and who have fantastic wine lists, I am really excited about like what we are doing. Our general manager, Olivier Court, is from France, and him and Jacob Merrill, who's another manager, they've really curated a super fun and unique wine list that has a lot of French labels, stuff from other places and also California, but really emphasized on like different regions in France. And everything I've tasted off there is just absolutely delicious.
1: Awesome.
17: And pairs super well with our food.
0: Awesome. Okay, I got a question for you, personal question. Mm-hmm. What is the most underrated Louisiana dish? What do you think is the most underrated Louisiana dish?
17: Underrated?
0: Mm-hmm. Hmm.
17: That's tough because I grew up eating Louisiana cuisine and like coming down here, making it at my parents' house or my parents making it for us.
0: You know what?
1: That's a hard question.
0: Yeah, you know what my thought was? Bread pudding. Because to me, bread pudding is a staple here. It's,
1: Yeah, you get that anywhere.
0: You get that anywhere. When you don't know what you want, you get bread pudding. But bread pudding is incredible.
17: Dare I say it? Like, I think you could throw po' boy in that same mix.
0: Po' boy? Yeah, you're right. Yeah.
17: Because for that same reason you said of, you go anywhere else outside of these state lines, and it's whatever you're eating, it's not a po' boy.
1: Okay. I lived in Tampa for 13 years in my 30s, and I tried every little place that tried to say that they were Cajun, and I would order a shrimp po' boy, and I'm like, this is not the correct bread. Oh, yes, it's French bread. I say, it's not the correct. It's not our French bread.
0: No.
1: And this ruins the po' boy. And when you come back here and you get a po' boy, you're like, they can't even, they're not doing a really good job of trying to, match that.
0: Mm-hmm.
1: But I think it's the bread.
17: It's the bread. It's the how it's dressed. It's how it's built. It's not, there's so many factors, and everyone thinks like, oh, it's just it's a stupid sandwich.
1: It's not.
17: There's something.
1: It's very, it's very unique.
17: There's nothing like walking into like Domalisi's for like a fried oyster or a fried shrimp and just sitting there like with like a bag of shit. Like, there's nothing better than that. And
1: that's a good answer though. You're right.
0: You're right. All right, Chef, I know you're busy, but okay. Give us again where you're located, what your hours are, and how we can find you on Facebook.
17: Yeah. So we are downtown Covington, 405 East Gibson Street, Covington, Louisiana. We are open lunch and dinner Wednesday through Saturday. And then we are also open for Sunday brunch from 10 to 3. And then don't forget that we also have a wine and cocktail bar upstairs called Paradise, which is open late nights.
0: Can you get bar bites up there at Paradise?
17: You can get we get a little bit of bar bites, a lot of French fries we sell up there. The cocktails are completely different than what we have downstairs, and it's a real, real nice lounge. It gets a lot of fun up there, especially on Fridays and Saturdays.
1: I got two small questions. What is the dress code?
17: Dress code, we take you as you are. You know, we don't want to, we want people to come like they're feeling their best or want to celebrate, but we do not turn anybody away at the door.
1: Okay, my second question, you say you run specials each day of the week. What day is normally like a fish day? Because that's the day I want to come being. I'm a seafood guy.
17: Yeah, we, bouillabaisse is on Friday. So we take, we have a soup on the menu that's called soup de poisson. It's this really intense saffron and crab and fish broth that we make, grind all the shells together and extract all that flavor, and then we poach beautiful seafood like mussels and crab and shrimp all in there, and it's really special on Fridays.
1: I'm coming. Right.
0: Thank you so much, Chef. I know Saturday afternoons are busy for you. I really appreciate you taking a few minutes out to talk to us, and when we get over there, I'm going to send a note to let you know we're there so we can meet in person. But thank you
17: so much. Thank you all so much for having me on here. We really appreciate it.
0: Well,
1: thank
0: it's
1: you.
0: Been a lot of fun getting to know you. Thank you. And
17: awesome.
0: We'll be
17: thank
0: back
17: you guys.
0: After this.

0: not divide you.
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4: 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You're here listening to Patty B and Gene LaBeouf from the Crawdaddy Crew, who I conned into spending an hour with me today since Don got tied up with his family things.
5: Well, I don't fit in them shoes, though.
4: Yeah, you do. We just get talked to Chef Patrick Siegel over at Feliciana. It's a new French bistro. Sounds like it's pretty cool over there on the North Shore. If you've ever been there, or if you want got any questions for me or for Gene, give us a call, 504-556-9696. Gene, the last thing that Chef mentioned was a Louisiana bouillabaisse. You have everything that he mentioned that was in there, don't you?
5: I don't think I caught everything, but I know he said scallops and mussels. And definitely fish, and we got all those. Mussels and fish, they come in like 100, not fish, mussels and clams and stuff like that all come in 100-count bags. Oysters we sell also. We can get them in a 50, 75, or 100-count. We started getting those 50-count bag sacks because those 100-counts would look too large for somebody to be ordering for, you know, the husband and them and the kids, just hundreds too many. So got it down to 50 now.
4: See, I think that's a great idea because a lot of people would like to have raw oysters like at a pool party or something, but a hundred's too many.
5: You know, and people are like, what am I doing with all these oysters left though? I'm like, you're going to be eating oysters for a couple of days.
4: Yeah, really.
5: But now that we have the 50 count sacks, it makes it a little bit easier for the home buyers. But we also sell those boutique oysters that you got some that come out of Grand Isle, some come Myrtle Point oysters that come out of Alabama, and then we've got a bunch of them that come from Canada at a PEI.
4: Can you get those in small quantities too?
5: Those boutique oysters come in 100-count.
4: Okay.
5: They don't come anything less than that. But those 100-count, they're definitely worth it. You'd like to be eating on those for a couple of days. Especially those Myrtle Point out of Alabama.
4: Where is Myrtle Point, Alabama?
5: It's in Alabama. I think it was called something else, and it slang to Myrtle Point. I don't know the history on it, but they got the history on their website, Myrtle Point. I'm not sure if it's MyrtlePoint.com, but you can definitely Google that.
4: Mm-hmm.
5: And but we sell those here locally. But the list goes on and on, the ones we carry, all those boutique oysters. They're not your traditional Louisiana oysters that's in the mud. You know, they harvested in suspended cages from, I guess, they float. So they're cleaner.
4: Oh, okay.
5: And they're easier to box, too. The box, the 100 of them, just comes in a little square box.
4: So they're smaller than
5: ours. You fit in
4: your
5: refrigerator, yes.
4: They're smaller than ours.
5: Oysters are like a medium size, and they're not all big and deformed like our oysters are. They just all of them look alike. you get a little small box and you don't eat all of them. You just stick them in your fridge. It's not like a big sack.
4: Yeah.
5: Like the Gulf Louisiana oysters. Now, I'm not knocking Louisiana oysters at all.
4: No, not at all. So let me ask you, the myth that you don't eat oysters in months that don't have an R in it. That is not true anymore, is it?
5: No, that's old school stuff because when we didn't have air-conditioned boats and docks wasn't air-conditioned, refrigerated trucks. You know, back in the day, they used to throw all the sacks up on the docks and they'd be sitting in the sun, you know, to the climate and the heat. So in the summer, it was so hot, you know, it'd start popping open and going bad. But now everything's refrigerated. So
4: the oystermen have like...
5: nothing wrong with grabbing oysters right now. They're good.
4: So the oystermen have like big things of ice on their boat
5: they
4: throw them
5: all in? Refrigeration
4: on
5: board.
4: Really?
5: Most of them do, yeah. The big ones.
4: Oh, wow. So they just take them from the Gulf right into the refrigerator.
5: Yes. Yes.
4: So it's okay to eat
5: it's
4: oysters.
5: It's definitely okay. You don't have to be an R month.
4: In July.
5: Doesn't have to be an R month to eat oysters. You can eat oysters today if you want to.
4: Is there a difference in the taste of the oysters that are grow wild or the ones that are in cages? Have you noticed?
5: They control the environment. They control the environment a little bit better. They can make them a little saltier, I think, you know, and just have that control to where the traditional oysters out of Louisiana, you know, they're just out there in the reefs, and it is what it is, whatever the water's going to be.
4: Yeah.
5: You know, if the river's pushing out and getting fresh water, they're not going to be as salty. If the, if it's more Gulf water, then they're going to be saltier.
4: Did not know that.
5: I'm learning a lot about oysters. I'm not a professional on it, but I hooked up with a good company that gets my oysters from me, Blue Wave Oysters. Amy over there, she's guiding me. I have no complaints about them. We sell a load of them.
4: Okay, so crawfish are gone, right?
5: Crawfish are gone.
4: Till what? January, February?
5: Wow. A lot of people would rather just go back to the old crawfish season where it was in the spring. But all on farms now, we'll probably start seeing them in early January, depending on what the weather does.
4: Yeah, that's true.
5: The weather cooperates, we'll have another great season. If we have what we had 3 years ago, we had drought, then it gets bad. Mother Nature dictates crawfish.
4: Well, that's the truth.
5: Well, it's been raining a lot lately.
4: Yeah, it has been, and it looks like it's coming again today. We keep getting these alerts on our phone. Okay, so we're going to go to crabs. So this is crab season.
5: Crabs are fat right now. Big male number ones we sell them. They heavy, dirty bottoms where they rubbing that floor, the floor of that water. And, we're selling a lot of them right now, and customers are happy with them. Not many, I call them kites, but not many empty crabs out there. Females are fat. I mean, even number twos are fat. Number ones are big. It's a good season so far.
4: So let me ask you. Off the air, we were talking about how hard it is to keep crabs alive. So if you buy live crabs, they're live. How do you keep them alive? You keep them in water?
5: I get my crabs directly off the boat. My crabber is out of he fishes Lake Catherine, and they come straight off his boat right into my van, and straight to my shop on Elysian Fields in my cooler, and then when we start boxing them up and going out on the street and delivering them, you know, just that quick, we got dead crabs.
4: Do you keep ice on them? Is that how you keep them?
5: We throw a couple of bags around them and stuff. We don't, not directly on them, but we keep them cool, you know, and then when we put them in our walk-in cooler, then that temperature drops them down to 50 degrees and they get really slow. It makes it a little bit easier to handle them. But, you know, the heat just even coming from the boat, maybe this crab was one of the first traps that was pulled up or something, and he's on the boat for, you know, maybe a couple of hours, you know, maybe that's, you know, why some of these are dying, you know, just from the heat, you know, but when they stay alive, they're beautiful.
4: They sure are. So give us the tip that you gave me, how you can tell if a crab was dead.
5: No, if you boil them, if you get boiled crabs or you boil them yourself, and you pop the head off, and it smells like a big ammonia smell. It means he died before you cooked him. And don't eat them. It'll make you sick.
4: Mm-hmm. That's good to know, because when you go buy bald crabs somewhere, sometimes you do. You get you taste the claw, and you're like,
5: old saying, when in doubt, throw it out.
4: Throw it out.
5: You know, but if you smell something and it don't smell right, and when in doubt, throw it out.
4: Okay, remember that. You heard it here on Chew on This. Well, we're getting ready to go. We're almost at the end of another show. Tell us again how to get in touch with you, Gene.
5: You can call us at 504-254-3564, or you can visit our website. It's Crawdaddy Crew, K-R-A-W-D-A-D-D-Y, and crew like a Mardi Gras parade, K-R-E-W-E.com. And you can get all the information about our fish, our oysters, crabs, all on our website.
4: And it gives you an option to sign up for your text messages, right?
5: Yes. If you get on that text list and, like, say my shrimper calls me up and he says, man, I just got a whole load of 10, 15 shrimp, fresh shrimp. Come get them. Well, I'm going to move them. I'm going to put a special out on that text line that I got them. And if you go on that, you get it, and we make a deal.
4: Do you need 2 days on shrimp, too? Or one day?
5: During shrimp season, I'll have shrimp, fresh shrimp in-house. If you want a specialty shrimp, like, you know, head off, peeled and deveined, anything like that.
4: Yeah.
5: We get them in 5-pound blocks. You give me a day on that. I might even have them in my freezers, but it's best to give me a day, you know, on some specialty items.
4: Mm-hmm. All right. Well, Gene, thank you. I know you're busy. Thank you for spending this hour with me. I appreciate it.
5: Well, thanks for thinking about me.
4: And you're listening to Chew on This. We'll be back next Saturday at 1 o'clock. Hopefully, we'll have Don Clement in the house. And like Gene said, it's restaurant-quality seafood delivered right to your door.
5: Yes,
4: Crawdaddy Crew with the K. Give him a call and have a seafood boil this weekend.
5: Have a wonderful Saturday.
4: Thanks, BJ, Rust, and Jeff Courier for letting us have this kind of fun. And thanks for listening to Crew on This.
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7: News this hour at Town Hall. I'm Bob Agnew in Washington. The U.S. and Iranian leaders traded further threats today as the interim deal to end the war buckles under repeated crossfire in the Middle East. President Trump threatening further missile attacks against Iran after it failed to submit to U.S. demands to declare the Strait of Hormuz open. Global oil demand is dropping, but not here in the U.S.
8: The International Energy Agency expects global demand for oil to drop about 1 million barrels per day this year. That would be the first decline since the height of the COVID-19 pandemic in 2020. It's due to higher oil prices and supply disruptions caused by the Iran war. Those disruptions weighed heavily but unevenly, with Asia, which relies heavily on oil from the Middle East, seeing the most significant drop. The main exception was the U.S., where gasoline use increased in the second quarter this year, despite pump prices that in May spiked 50% above pre-war levels. I'm Ben Thomas.
7: Graham Plattner has submitted his paperwork to formally pull out from Maine's U.S. Senate race. That officially ends an upstart yet troubled campaign whose dissolution threatens Democrats' pursuit of flipping that long-held seat by Republicans, that of Republican incumbent Susan Collins of Maine. A federal appeals court has struck down a Texas law that had granted in-state college tuition rates to illegal aliens.
9: The Fifth Circuit Court of Appeals has ruled Texas's 2001 DREAM Act unconstitutional, finding it conflicts with federal law. The act allowed certain illegal alien students to pay in-state tuition rates at Texas public colleges and universities. The court said the benefit was not equally available to out-of-state American citizens. The ruling is expected to force schools to reclassify affected students as out-of-state and could trigger similar legal challenges in other states. Ken Lorman reporting.
7: More at Town Hall.
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7: A July 4th boat trip, an 18-year-old black teen's death, and a family search for answers, all in the deep south. Here's correspondent Julie Walker.
11: 18-year-old Nolan Xavier Wells took a July 4th boat trip with friends to an island off Mississippi's Gulf Coast. He ended up dead. His parents want answers. Mom Christine Wansley.
12: We just want to know what happened and why our baby didn't come home.
11: Wells was reported missing that night and found dead 2 days later. Authorities believe he drowned. His family is skeptical and says they recovered his cell phone with deleted messages. I'm Julie Walker.
7: Actor Anthony Hopkins has a new occupation, that of composer. The 88-year-old star, movies like Shadowlands, releasing an album of orchestral music he's written over the past six decades. In a statement he wrote, quote, I've been composing music all my life. Some of these pieces have lived with me for decades. Breaking news at townhall.com. A big payday for the NBA's reigning big man.
13: It's painful, you know. It's painful.
8: Victor Wembanyama on losing in the NBA Finals to the New York Knicks.
13: But I'm not running away from that. I'm using that to fuel me.
8: And now the 7'4" NBA Defensive Player of the Year has signed what will be the richest contract in San Antonio Spurs history.
7: Up to $250 million. A new poll finds many Jewish Americans feel unsafe in the U.S. after the Hamas attack in 2023 in Israel.
14: Findings highlight the vulnerability that many Jewish adults in the U.S. feel as bipartisan support for Israel erodes and significant divides emerge within the Jewish community about what constitutes anti-Semitism, particularly when it comes to protesting Israel. About 3 in 10 say that they or members of their household have experienced physical assault, verbal assault, online harassment, or demanding property because of their Jewish background in the last year.
7: That is correspondent Bernie Bennett. You'll find more on these stories at townhall.com.
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It's free. So all kinds of fun stuff on there. You can chat. There are daily polls. There's contests. Quick links to all of our social media. So head on over and grab that from the Apple Store or the Google Store. Whichever you have, it's there. It's ready for you. So do that. I hope everybody had a great 4th of July weekend. We all took a little time off over the weekend, so you got some best of action. But I hope everybody returned, more importantly, returned with all 10 digits, if that's what you started with. That's important. I know a lot of people get a little too close to the fire, no pun intended, whenever it comes to light and fireworks. So hopefully everybody has their digits. All right. Well, let's get into it. We got a lot going on. And I have to say, and I'm gonna be the spoil sport on this. I wasn't really into the whole soccer thing. Still not. Never have been. I'm sorry. I know everybody got excited about the World Cup, and I'm definitely in the minority on this. But it really, of course, I hope that Team USA won. It didn't surprise me that they didn't. And yeah. So back to regularly scheduled programming now. I just never have been into soccer. I try, but I just can't do it. But anyways, we got a lot of other stuff going on. You know, free agency has heated up in the NBA. We got Saints are going to be back on the field. Ooh, just a few weeks, really. And speaking of that real quick, we can talk about the NBA in a few, but it was announced in the last couple of days that, of course, we'll be with training camp starting. There'll be open days where the fans can go and check it out. And, you know, I haven't in a couple of years, but I think I'm going to this year. I really have enjoyed going in the past.

last, because I love the Saints so much, but I think it, and it's progressively gotten so much better from the first time I went, which was, I guess, 9 years ago was probably the first time. Yeah, 9 years ago. It was the first summer that I lived here, because I moved here in the fall. But I've always enjoyed being a huge Saints fan prior to living in New Orleans, but I've always enjoyed it. It was rough at first, the first couple of years, because, man, you're just sitting out in the Louisiana heat all morning long, and it was rough. But they've done so much out there to at the training facility to make it fan friendly, with putting in there's shade and misting fans, and of course there's concessions and merchandise, and it's more of a fan experience now than it ever has been, and it's really I really enjoy it. I think it's super cool. But there's currently 8 training camp sessions at the Ochsner Sports Performance Center, and then there's going to be another one, which the date's not set on that yet. Oh, I'm sorry, I take that back. It is. It'll be Wednesday, August 26th at Yulman Stadium at Tulane. But there are 8 open practices starting on July 30th, and then Friday the 31st, Sunday, August 2nd, which is dubbed as Back Together Sunday. And if I remember correctly, that is usually the day. I know I went on the Back Together Day a few years ago, and there was a second line that when they opened the gates to bring all the fans in, and NFL Network was there. And for what I was reading, there's going to be music and entertainment. And I know they have a lot of interactive things for the kids, which is really super cool. Of course, there's an opportunity to get Saints players autographs. There's usually, in the past, there's been Saints legends there. So I think it's just a really cool experience. And I'll be honest, I know a lot of people don't get fired up about the preseason, but after not having football for so long, I do. And going to training camp, I think, really makes watching preseason football it takes it to a next level, because if you're going to training camp and you're seeing these young guys out there that are competing for roster spots, it makes the whole experience a little bit more valuable whenever you're watching the game, because the stars might not be playing, but these young kids that you've seen out at the performance center that are working their tails off trying to get a roster spot, you see them in the game, and you're pulling for them, and you hope they do well. And I think it just makes the whole preseason thing a lot more palatable. We'll put it that way. I guess that's a good way to put it. So so Sunday, August 2nd, we'll be Back Together Sunday. Then Monday, August 3rd, Wednesday, August 5th, and then the following, then Saturday, August 8th, which is dubbed as Family Fun Weekend, and which I assume is like what I was saying, like that'll be probably with stuff for the kids and that kind of thing. And then the following Sunday on the 9th, we'll continue Family Fun Weekend. Then on the 13th, which will be interesting, Thursday, August 13th, will be a joint practice with the Jaguars, which would probably be a really good day to go, because I know a lot of the time whenever there's joint practices with teams, typically the starters get more work in those situations than what they do in the actual game against that team. So that might be a good day to head out there. And then, of course, like I said, Wednesday, August 26th will be at Yulman Stadium, which they hadn't done Yulman, I think, in a few years. They'd been going to the Dome and doing it there. But I never went to the Dome to do training camp, but I've been to Yulman a couple of times, and that was always fun. And like I said, it's a great opportunity. It's free. You have to register for tickets on SeatGeek, so you just got to go over there. I believe, if I'm not mistaken, that Monday will be when season ticket holders, they'll be able to register, and they'll get first crack at it, and then the general public will be able to do it the next day, Tuesday the 14th. So let's see, tickets for the joint training camp practice with the Jaguars will be on Thursday, will be available for registration at a later date. So that one won't be available yet. So we've got to keep your eyes peeled for that. And I believe also the one for Yulman will be a little bit later.

Interesting things to take in while, you know, while I know it's just practice, I get it, but there is a lot to watch, especially you want to see the progression of Tyler Shuck and you know, with Travis Etienne being with the team, Alvin Kamara, you know, there's a lot going on, and all the wide receivers that we've drafted, you know, we want to see what they've, where they are with that, and you know, the connection that Tyler Shuck's going to have with these guys. So it all starts then on July, July 30th. And, you know, you want to see these young guys and get them out there and produce. And I know it's hot, but man, they've made it so much nicer than what it was, you know, 10 years ago. You know, with the shade and the misting fans, and like I said, there's concession stands, and I think they still go. They have a guy that walks around selling bottles of water, Gatorade, beer. Of course, it's Louisiana. Of course, there's beer. I have to be honest. I don't think I've ever had a beer at training camp because A, it's a little too early on a non Mardi Gras day, and it's just too damn hot. I don't really like to start my day out in the sun with a warm beer. That just doesn't sound that great to me. But either way, it's a lot of fun. Free parking. No reason not to head out there and see what's going, because I think we're going to have a good team this year. I really do. I'm excited. They're not getting a ton of respect in some avenues in national media. I think they were picked as 26th best team. And I think they're a lot better than that. I think they're going to be a lot better than that. Tyler Shuck was ranked as the top number 24 overall quarterback in the NFL, which I think is extremely low. I believe he's going to have a good year. I really do. And I, you know, currently I believe they are either at or just got done or getting ready to go. Either way, it's in the vicinity of him and the running backs, wide receivers, tight ends are heading over to San Diego to hang out with Drew and have him work with everybody. So I think we're on to something there. I think it's going to be a good time. So I'm excited for football season. It can't get here soon enough as far as I'm concerned. So, all right. Anyways, let's take a quick break and we'll come back. We'll talk some NBA basketball. Like I said, the free agency is underway. And what have the Pels been up to? I know that's a big question for everybody, right? I'm still asking myself that question, but let's get into that a little bit whenever we come back from the break. So you're listening to the Something to Say radio show on WGSO 990 AM, and I'll be right back.

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you the Something to Say radio show. And the NBA free agency kicked off a few weeks ago with a bang, I guess. A lot of trades. Free agency really was the beginning of where the trades really start. I think the NBA in general really is more of a league of trades than it is free agency. It seems like that's, you know, nobody wants to let a player walk and lose out on getting something in return for him. So I think that's why I believe that you see more long-term deals. And those guys don't usually stick around the entirety of those deals. But the two biggest we talked about Giannis Antetokounmpo getting traded a few weeks ago to the Miami Heat. But the biggest one since we've been away, since we took a week off for Independence Day, was Jaylen Brown, the one of the star players of the Boston Celtics and former NBA Finals MVP, being traded to, of all teams, Philadelphia. They traded inside, not only to their to a team inside of their division, but also the team that knocked them out of the playoffs. Help me make that. Help me understand. Make sense of this for me. Trades inside your own division happen very, very rarely, let alone a situation where you trade to the team that you're competing with for a top spot in the Eastern Conference. It blows my mind. The Celtics traded Jaylen Brown to the Sixers. They got Paul George and some draft assets in return. I think they got a couple of number ones, but you know, those are getting, the Sixers are a good team. Those draft picks aren't going to be high picks. And getting Paul George, who's at the towards the end of his career, that's not much in return either. The Celtics have signed Chalmette's own and current NBA champion Mitchell Robinson, and I think that's a help. However, they still, you know, I think they've lost more than they've gained in the offseason. Now, getting Jason Tatum back, who's my favorite player in the NBA, getting him back. Not that it matters that he's my favorite player in the NBA. I don't know why I said it like that. That's silly. But I like him. I think he's a great all-around player. And, you know, you haven't had a full season of him. He was coming back from Achilles injury this year. But I don't know. That's a head-scratcher for me. I really didn't get that one. The Lakers have been building around Luka Doncic since LeBron has decided he needs to go chase a ring somewhere else, which is fine, I guess. But, man, that goes to Michael Jordan. He just can't catch him. And I think the best, if he's not going to be with the Lakers, the best course of action for him is to go back home to Cleveland, and which I also like Donovan Mitchell, that plays for the Cavaliers, and I hate it for him, but you know, if you're going to do anything, go back to where you started from. I think that's the best story for him. If you go to the Sixers, which is a team that's in the hunt for him, or you go to the Warriors, it's just pushing the narrative that he's a ring chaser, which he is. Let's not mix words. He is. But he wants to try to get to six rings so bad so he can be the GOAT over Michael, which I don't think is ever going to be the case, I think, with most folks. So that'll be interesting to watch to see where he lands. And before we go out of here, you know, we don't have a whole lot of time left before we got to get to the news. But we don't need a whole lot of time to talk about what the Pels have done. They haven't done anything other than re-sign DeAndre Jordan for, I think it's his 20th season or 21st season. Either way, he's been around a long time. And I like it. However, I would have liked it with some other things happening. DeAndre Jordan, what you get on the court now, I think is secondary to what he provides to the young core of the Pelicans, namely Derek Queen, Zion Williamson, and Jeremiah Fears. I think that's where that's what the benefit of having him around will be, is to help those guys become pros. Now, there was a lot of guys on the team injured this year. And it's, you know, DeJounte Murray. I'm excited to have a full season of him. But, man, they haven't done anything. Nothing. So you're running it back with a 26-win team.
boy, oh boy, I don't know. That it just doesn't make a lot of sense to me. And that's not to say they can't pull off a trade, but at this point, I don't know who you're going to trade for. You know, there's not anybody that what you need is I don't think it's out there anymore. You know, if you needed front court help, you know, get some bigs in there. Jonas Valanciunas was just released the other day. Maybe you bring him back to New Orleans. I liked him. I think that gives you some punch off the bench. But man, I don't know for the life of me. And hopefully they're going with the philosophy that Jamal Mosley is going to be with him at head coach is going to change everything, but that's putting an awful lot of pressure on him. I just don't understand. I don't get what's going on over there. So we'll be talking more about that in the weeks to come, I'm sure. Next time that we have Mike Noble on, we'll talk with him about it for sure. So, all right, let's jump out of here, get some news, and we'll come back. We got the MLB All-Star Game right around the corner. It's going to be happening on Tuesday, so let's dive into that. You're listening to the Something to Say radio show, and I'll be right back.

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6: Washington. U.S. and Iranian leaders have exchanged threats as their interim deal to end the war faces new challenges. President Trump threatened further missile attacks on Iran. That follows calls for his assassination. They were vocal in public at the funeral of Iranian Supreme Leader Ayatollah Ali Khamenei. Iran's new leader, Khamenei, vowed that they will avenge her father's death. Graham Plattner has submitted his paperwork to formally pull out of Maine's U.S. Senate race. That officially ends an upstart yet troubled campaign whose dissolution threatens Democrats' pursuit of chamber control. It will be harder than ever for them now to unseat incumbent Republican Susan Collins. President Trump chose on Friday not to sign a sweeping housing affordability bill, one he actually supports, but he was making a statement in protest of Congress for not approving the SAVE Act. This is SRN News.
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9: 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My show is about living our unique NOLA life with a touch of inappropriateness and a ton of side-splitting laughs to get you home every Monday at 4 p.m. here on WGSO 998.

Hey, thanks for sticking around for more of the Something to Say radio show. Excuse me. Well, like I said, Tuesday night, 7 o'clock is the MLB All-Star Game, the Midsummer Classic, as it's always been, as long as I've remembered, it's been called that. And truthfully, you know, before we dive into that, I wanted to talk about the different All-Star Games for the different sports. I mean, basically, at this point, I should say this. The baseball All-Star Game has always been and probably will be the best All-Star Game I think there is. The rest of the sports have had opportunities, but it just doesn't seem to click. You know, I don't know what it is. It's in all of them. The other three of the four big leagues, professional sports leagues, it's all gimmicks and everything else. Where baseball's been true. The worst that I think it's gotten over the years was, well, there's two things. The All-Star Game meaning something as far as who has home field advantage in the World Series, which, hey, I'm not going to knock it too much because that also helped the Cardinals win a World Series in 2011. However, it's silly to put something so important on a game that is an exhibition game. The other thing, which they corrected last year, was when they were not wearing their the players weren't wearing their actual uniforms, that they all were wearing the same colors, and that's not what's cool to me. You know, baseball. You know, when you think back over the years, even way before I was born, you know, seeing a guy from the Red Sox playing next to a Yankee, you know, in their uniforms, and just the optics of it was so cool. And for me, of course, seeing the Cardinals jersey out there playing next to the Dodgers and the Giants and even those dastardly Cubs. But you know, that was so important, and I'm glad they brought it back, and I think it's super, super important. And, you know, what you have with football, the Pro Bowl game, that's just, it's a joke anymore. They're playing, what are they playing, kickball or dodgeball or whatever. You know, the skills competition for the football is okay. It's cool, I guess. But other than that, it's really meaningless. Nobody's really going. I mean, Shedeur Sanders ended up being a Pro Bowler last year, and I don't even know how many games he played. I know he played less games than what Tyler Shuck did. So what does it mean? It means nothing. Yes, to be that initial group of people who are voted in as Pro Bowlers, that means something. You know, it's based off the merit of your season, but past that, none of them end up going, or if they do, they go once, and the rest of it is fill-ins, and so you can have a flag football game. It's stupid. Hockey, I think, is on the right path, and they've tried super hard. Everything hockey's been doing with their All-Star game, and actually with them switching it up from their traditional All-Star game and having like skills competition that was going nowhere, I think they really hit the nail on the head with their little round robin tournament that they do, you know, where USA takes on other countries and things like that. I think that is where it's at, and it's really been a good thing for hockey. And then NBA is just a complete and utter joke. It's a bigger joke than the Pro Bowl game. Nobody wants to play in that game, and it shows. They're just out there. There's the scoring 170, 180 points, you know, each team, and nobody plays defense. It just doesn't mean anything. Whereas growing up in the 90s, those guys were going at each other. You know, Michael Jordan and Charles Barkley and, you know, on the other side, you had Karl Malone and who else was on in the East or in the West? You had Clyde Drexler, and it was fun. You know, those guys were trying to play. You know, they wanted the competition, where now that none of these guys want to be out there. They'd rather just have a week-long vacation, and maybe that's what needs to happen. You know, if it can't be competitive and it's just a throwaway thing, then let's not do it. The dunk contest is whatever. I haven't watched the skills competition in years because it's just doesn't mean anything anymore. So I still believe in the Major League Baseball's All-Star Game. I love the Midsummer Classic. I think it's great. It's had its issues. It's not perfect. However, it's still
I still believe it's the best professional All-Star game there is. So with that being said, you know, there's I'm looking at the roster right now, and out of the, what, 30 plus players, because each team gets it gets at least one player on their off their roster on the All-Star game, on the All-Star team. But the Dodgers have five players, which makes sense. Their team is full of All-Stars. The Braves have five, and the Phillies have six, which they're the host team, so I get it. But I'm just thinking, you got 16 players wrapped up in three teams. And, of course, that's going to lead to snubs, which we'll get to, but let's talk about the rosters. So you have the American League starters. You have Shea Langiers from the Athletics, Vladimir Guerrero from the Blue Jays, Ernie Clement, who was the top vote getter in the American League, which is surprising, from the Blue Jays, Junior Caminero from the Rays, Bobby Witt Jr. from the Royals, Mike Trout from the Angels, Byron Buxton from the Twins, Aaron Judge from the Yankees, and the DH being Yordan Alvarez, which very, very deserving. And catchers Dylan Dingler from the Tigers, Adley Rutschman from the Orioles, infielders Travis Bazana from the Guardians, Nick Kurtz from the A's, Kevin McGonigal from the Tigers, Ben Rice from the Yankees, Miguel Vargas from the White Sox. And then in the outfield reserves, you got Randy Arozarena, Cody Bellinger, and Riley Green, with a DH backup of Yandy Diaz from the Rays. Pitchers Dylan Cease, Parker Messick, Drew Rasmussen, Joe Ryan, Cam Schlittler. Got to be careful when you say that one. That'll get somebody in trouble. Ranger Suarez from the Red Sox and Michael Wacha, which is nice to see former Cardinal Michael Wacha making the AL All-Star team. Relief pitchers Brian Baker, Aroldis Chapman, Jacob Latz, Cade Smith, and Lewis Varland from the Blue Jays. On the National League, the senior circuit, Drake Baldwin will be a catcher, and he's had a great year. Watching the Braves a couple weeks ago when they played the Cardinals, and he's a good catcher. Freddie Freeman, former Brave, now Dodger, he'll be starting at first base. Ozzie Albies from the Braves will be at second. Max Muncy at third from the Dodgers. C.J. Abrams, who's had a great year for the Nationals, he'll be at shortstop. Brandon Marsh in the outfield from the Phillies. Juan Soto from the struggling Mets. Andy Paez from the Dodgers, and the DH, of course, the leading vote getter, almost perennial leading vote getter, and for good reason, Shohei Ohtani, which I think is probably, at least for the last, I don't know, 4 or 5 years, has been the attraction of the All-Star game. The reserves are catchers William Contreras from the Brewers, Hunter Goodman from the Rockies, Luis Arraez from the Giants, Bryce Harper from the Phillies, Otto Lopez from the Marlins, who's having a great year, Matt Olson from the Braves, Sal Stewart from the Reds, and in the outfield reserves, Corbin Carroll from the Diamondbacks, Pete Crow Armstrong from the Cubs, Jordan Walker from the Cardinals, and James Wood, who's having a great year for the Nationals. DH backup is Philly's own Kyle Schwarber. Pitchers, the starters, backups, you got Chase Burns, Max Meyer, Jacob Mizorowski, who I would believe would be the starter, depending on how it falls with his rotation. Eduardo Rodriguez, Chris Sale, Christopher Sanchez, Paul Skeens, Logan Webb, and Yamamoto from the Dodgers, along with Duran from Phillies, Iglesias from the Braves, and Mason Miller from the Padres. So quite a team. And then the commissioner's pick for legend All-Star is Justin Verlander, who's announced that after the season, he is going to retire. And, you know, he's had a great year, and it's the right thing to do. He deserves to be on that, get one last All-Star game. You know, it's important. Of course, the big debate every time that there's an All-Star game or anything like that is who got snubbed.
I'm going to say, before I give the list that I came across, I'm going to give mine because mine is not on the list. But hands down, without a question, is J.J. Weatherholt. And I am going to be a homer because I love the Cardinals. That kid has been phenomenal at second base. I think his WAR is wins against replacement is like 2.7, 2.8, something like that. He's been great. He's hitting 260. He's got 13 home runs, I believe. Something like that, but he's batting leadoff, and as a rookie, he's been phenomenal. He's probably, you know, I would say he's running away with the National League Rookie of the Year, but he very well could be a Gold Glover too. Tendency is not to give him to rookies, but he might get one. You never know. He's been great. I can't believe that he did not get picked to be on the All-Star team. So their all-star snubs are Fernando Tatis Jr. Okay, he's a big name. Pete Alonso, big name. I don't really care for. Zach Wheeler from the Phillies. I think once you put six Phillies on the team, it makes it a little tough to put a seventh, especially since it's not like they're blowing, you know, just tearing up the league. Ellie De La Cruz from the Reds. I would say if you're going off star power, yeah, he's been injured a lot this year, but he's a very exciting young player in the league. I really enjoy watching him, but I believe he's been injured. And Jackson Merrill, who's a great center fielder for the Padres, very good defensively, but you know, he didn't make the deal anyways. And that's always a problem, really, with anything where you get fan vote. There's going to be guys who make it off of their past credentials and not what they're currently doing. There's quite a few of them every year that get that. So it's unfortunate, but that's kind of the way it is. So it'll be fun. I guess it depends on, like I said, with Jason Mizorowski pitching for the Brewers, depends on what his schedule looks like, because I know they always want to try to keep guys in their rotation. Of, you know, they don't want to mess up the regular season for any of the teams. But Paul Skeens, I always enjoy watching him too. I think everybody does. Former LSU guy, he could be a starter as well. He's just faced some bad luck from the games that I've watched this year. He doesn't get a lot of support around him, so we'll see. But I think that he's definitely one of the players to watch. Along with I like Bobby Witt Jr. from the Royals. I think he's exciting, an exciting young player. Of course, Shohei Ohtani. Everybody wants to watch him. And, you know, the All-Star game also comes with the Home Run Derby on Monday. And I know Bryce Harper is going to be in it. Kyle Schwarber. So it's one of the few times that you're going to see teammates on there. Jordan Walker is part of it. I think that I think Bobby Witt Jr. is also one of those as well. So that's always fun. I actually went to the Home Run Derby one year whenever the All-Star game was in St. Louis, and it was a ton of fun. I really enjoyed myself. So there you go. Tuesday night, 7 o'clock. It'll be a good time. So make yourself some hot dogs and sit down and enjoy some baseball. So, all right. Well, let's get a break in. Our last break. We got we just got a little bit left to go. So we'll check in on Florida Man, and I actually have an honorary Florida Man story this week. So we'll get to that and more whenever we come back. So don't go anywhere.

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All right, we're back. Last segment of the week. And normally, I like to say that we're going to go over and check in on the good folks of Florida to see what they're up to. But this week, it's going to be a little bit different. This isn't someone from Florida, but I will say it's very Florida man-like. So we're going to give it the dub of honorary Florida man. How's that sound? So without any further ado, here's this week's honorary Florida man. Damn.

Okay, so I know you're dying with anticipation of what could be so good that we get away from picking on the good folks of Florida with the shenanigans they're normally up to. Well, this one is something I haven't heard of maybe ever in my 46 years. So this story comes from Fox59.com. And the headline is, court documents say an Indiana man has been charged with arson, cut off his genitals, and set them on fire. That's right. You did not mistake what you heard. That is what happened. So this actually was in Fort Wayne, Indiana. What started as an investigation into a stabbing and arson took a disturbing turn in Fort Wayne after a man admitted he'd set his own genitals on fire. On May 6th, the Fort Wayne Fire Department investigated a fire at a detached garage. Around the same time, police were responding to a reported stabbing, according to a probable cause affidavit. The property owners of the garage said a neighbor woke them up to alert them to the fire. The owners noticed a family member, 36-year-old Christopher Pedden, was missing. In meantime, Fort Wayne police encountered a stabbing victim who turned out to be Pedden. I guess that's how you pronounce his name, P-E-D-E-N, according to the court documents. As he was being taken to the hospital, he claimed he'd been stabbed somewhere in down Fort Wayne. Now, come on. They had to have made a pun unintentional on that. Stabbed somewhere in downtown. Come on. He also said he'd been threatened the day before. According to the court documents, Pedden later told investigators he was quote-unquote dishonest about the stabbing and wanted to be truthful. And that's when he revealed the true cause of the fire. Pedden said that he went to the garage and quote-unquote harmed himself by cutting off his penis with a kitchen knife, according to court documents. He told investigators he then poured gasoline on it and set it on fire on the floor of the garage just inside the door. He walked away until he encountered police. Court documents indicate that the investigators collected evidence from the garage, including a red plastic gas container, four lighters, and a kitchen knife. Pedden is charged with arson, a level 4 felony. A hearing is scheduled for next week, according to court records. Now, this, I need a follow-up, because what was the motive? What was the motive of this? It doesn't say he was intoxicated or off his meds, or if he had mental problems. It doesn't say anything. It doesn't say why he did it. It just says that it happened. So now I feel like all of the news outlets have made this a cliffhanger, to where at least I've got to tune in next week and find the court documents for this and the court records to see why in the hell that somebody would do something like this. Terrible. All right, gang. Well, that is all the time we have for this week. So I'm going to get on down the road. And until next time, remember, if you're going to be dumb, you better be tough. We'll talk soon.

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6: News this hour from Town Hall, I'm Mary Rose. The sudden withdrawal of Maine U.S. Senate nominee Graham Plattner, a Democrat, has thrown national Democrats into disarray this weekend. But U.S. House Speaker Mike Johnson says conservatives nationwide need to turn out in big numbers during this fall's midterm elections to stave off a Democrat takeover.
7: They don't want any borders, no prisons. They want to eradicate the Supreme Court, remove the presidency. They want the Congress to control everything because they intend to take it over. This is the time for all Americans, all patriots, people who are freedom-loving folks to stand up. The barbarians are inside the gates, and this fall election is going to be decisive for the future of this country.
6: A close call for a man who was partially sucked out of an airplane window shortly after takeoff on a Ryanair flight from Greece to Germany.
8: Passengers told Greek media many people had fallen asleep or closed their eyes when they heard a loud bang like a tire bursting. Oxygen masks dropped and the plane began to lose altitude. One passenger said people were panicking and screaming, and one passenger was partially sucked out of the window. People seated nearby pulled him back in. A local hospital says the passenger was treated for neck and shoulder injuries and friction burns. About 6 minutes after departure, flight records show the aircraft climbed past 15,000 feet, then immediately descended to about 6,000 feet to burn fuel for 30 minutes before returning to Greece. I'm Ed Donahue.
6: President Trump has threatened Iran after Supreme Leader Ayatollah Ali Khamenei's funeral, where there were calls for President Trump's assassination. This highlights ongoing Middle East tensions as a ceasefire deal falters. President Trump made the threat on Truth Social, responding to an Iranian threats against him. More on these stories at townhall.com.

0: There's an update on those Newport Beach July 4th riots. Correspondent Ken Lorman reports.
1: Newport Beach experienced shocking July 4th riots involving groups of out-of-town youths who ransacked a supermarket, threw projectiles at police, and were dispersed by mounted officers. There were nearly 400 arrests. Arrest data reveals only 10 locals were involved, with nearly half from Arizona and others from as far away as Canada and the Netherlands. That likely pointing to social media incitement shifting the typical holiday crowds. Ken Lorman reporting.
0: A federal appeals court has struck down a Texas law that granted in-state college tuition rates to illegal aliens. The Fifth Circuit Court of Appeals has ruled Texas's 2001 DREAM Act unconstitutional, finding it conflicts with federal law. Breaking news and analysis at townhall.com. Kia America has issued a new recall for nearly 463,000 of its Telluride SUVs.
2: It's urging owners to again park their vehicles outside and away from buildings after several customers reported fires following previous repairs. The recall announced this week by the National Highway Traffic Safety Administration replaces a prior one Kia initiated in 2024. Certain Tellurides from the 2020 to 2024 model years are affected. The front power seat motor of these vehicles may overheat due to a stuck slide knob. To address the hazard, Kia's new fix will be for dealers to install an electronic fuse assembly free of charge. Keith Peters reporting.
0: Apple on Friday accused OpenAI of stealing trade secrets as it seeks to build its own hardware for ChatGPT. More on these stories at townhall.com.
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9: Hi again, everyone, and welcome to the Barbecue Radio Network. I'm Freddie Bell, and joining me is a savant, an individual who knows this craft like no other, and I'm talking about none other than Chef Ray Sheehan of Chef Ray's LLC. He's out of New Jersey, and we will not hold that against him, but he's here with us. He's a pitmaster. He's a teacher of the craft, and before we even talk technique, Ray, welcome to the show, first of all, and how did barbecue first grab a hold of you?
10: Thank you, Freddie. Yeah, barbecue first got a hold of me probably when I was a kid. I spent the summers at my grandfather's farm in Puerto Rico. Wow. And he raised pigs and chickens and had mango trees and bananas. And it was really cool. And it was totally unlike the barbecue that I cook today as far as professionally. But it was something, you know, the smell of the wood smoke burning early in the morning. Mm. And, you know, the kind of like the silence, the quiet of it all. And he butchered, you know, the animals right there on the property and everything.
9: Oh, my.
10: So that was when it first really grabbed a hold of me. But, you know, throughout, you know, growing up, I cooked on charcoal grills and gas grills and, it wasn't really until, you know, they say every good man has a great woman behind him, so to speak, old saying.
9: Yes.
10: But my wife got sick of me hemming and hawing and trying to decide if I wanted to buy a smoker. And she bought me a smoker for my birthday. And it was an electric smoker.
9: Okay.
10: And you know, I had been watching the Outdoor Channel, and I saw, you know, people sitting around the fire talking about barbecue. And then not long after that, barbecue pit masters, like so many others, influenced me. But so I got this electric smoker, and I started cooking on it, and everything was coming out black, and I had to figure out how to use it properly. I mean, you know, it really wasn't good, but here's the thing. I got to figure out eventually time and temperature, and I didn't have to manage the fire. So that's when I really got a hold of it. I think I got Paul Kirk's Championship Barbecue book, and I got like so many other books, and I just really just jumped in. At the time, I was burnt out. I was a food service director for a natural food store, mm-hmm. putting in a lot of hours. So I wanted, you know, to have a hobby. That's how it started, as a hobby of learning how to prepare barbecue. But, you know, being from Jersey, the hard part was not knowing what good barbecue was. I just knew that I wanted barbecue.
9: Mm-hmm.
10: That's a whole nother story. But you know, that's a lot like cooking. I mean, my background is I was in fine dining. I was in a lot of different restaurants, and

0: I come from a, you know, I'm a classically trained chef, so I come from a cooking background. So you have to know what you're going for, and you have to learn what good is.
1: So what is good?
0: Well, I learned that the hard way, as I said. You know, my food was coming out not so good.
1: Black.
0: And it really, black, like not like nice mahogany. I mean, like, and not like, not like black, like when you have a kryptonite looking brisket with the bark, but like really just unappetizing. And I ended up getting another smoker, which was a gravity-fed Myron Mixon smoker, which is one of seven. It was a prototype for the G series, so I lucked out with that. But I learned how to cook on that, and from taking different barbecue classes with some masters, I really learned what good barbecue was. And I travel. I traveled all over, down south, in the east, and west. You know, like I really wanted to learn so bad enough. You know, when I was learning how to cook, when I was a young cook, I went to work for the best chef in my area. I was working at a bakery, and then I went to work doing what they call a stage, when you work for free for a chef for so many hours a day. And I worked for the best chef I could find for free for a whole summer. So when it came to barbecue, I wanted to put in the same effort and really learn what good barbecue was. I took classes, I helped out another barbecue team, and I started creating sauces and seasonings for the barbecue team. And they were very well received, and they ended up becoming sauces and seasonings that I ended up bringing to market because they were so well received. But as far as the classes go, I mean, I took classes with like smaller places, barbecue grill stores, and then I worked my way up. Barbecue Bob, he does classes with Big Mo. It's the Bob and Mo show. They travel around with Mo Quezon.
1: Of course.
0: And then Tuffy Stone, I took a master competition class with him. And, you know, I want to be a lifelong learner. You never learn enough about cooking and food because everyone brings something different to it.
1: That is so true. Everyone, if you haven't heard yet, we're talking with Chef Ray Sheehan of Chef Ray's LLC in Jersey. And I'm just curious, you talked about the sauce and you were just so casual about that, but sauce is one of the big things that you're known for, from what I understand. And you're an author, award-winning sauce maker, seasonings, and all the rest of it. Tell me something about this sauce, Ray.
0: So I tried a bunch of different sauces, like anyone else. I mean, I must have tried dozens of different sauces, and I had one that I thought was pretty good until I tried it out on some family. But this one sauce, this Memphis mop sauce that I came up with, it's a sweet and tangy sauce, and it's got spices that linger on your palate and leave you wanting more. I mean, it was just incredible. So I entered that into some different sauce competitions, and we did very well. We won the NBBQA Awards of Excellence. And to win that award, that first one back in 2017, we had to beat, like, you know, Keith Riles. He was with Victory Lane back then. We had to beat, like, so many of the big names, you know, Deuces Wild, Deuce Raymond from Sweet Baby Ray's fame. You know, his dad created Sweet Baby Ray's. So our sauce had to, you know, to be the best, you have to beat the best. And in that one competition, we did. So I knew early on, wow, you know, I think we have something here. And being in the food world, it's always a dream to bring a product to market. So that's how that came about. Was I came out with that Memphis mop sauce, and then that was my previous brand. That was Barbecue Buddha brand. Years later, that was we started that around 2014, and the whole premise behind that brand and the brand that I currently have, the Chef Ray Sheehan brand, is that all the products are all natural. So when you say these products are competing against barbecue stalwarts that have high fructose corn syrup, MSG, and, you know, sodium benzoate, and all these different things that you may or may not be for you.
1: Correct.
0: But, you know, and that's fine if they have it. But for my brand, I really wanted to have, you know, working in a natural food store, I wanted to come up with products that were clean label. And the proof was in the pudding. We were winning awards with natural products and natural ingredients that

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0: Work. I'm Freddie Bell, and I'm joined by a master. So that's Ray Shee, and let's talk fire, if you don't mind, because this is where a lot of cooks either panic or they overthink. You said you had a lot of black food, and I mean just the color of it was not appetizing. If someone says, Ray, my food tastes pretty good, but I can't repeat it, what's usually missing?
1: Ooh, you know, one of the things that I learned early on from Tuffy Stone was take notes of your cooks. And I hear, you know, you hear that a lot more now, but it wasn't so commonplace in the past. You know, great pitmasters, they don't chase recipes. They chase the process and they want to know why things work. So if you keep track and keep a logbook of how you did it, what the temperature was of the day, how long your meat was on, how long it sat out for, you know, those types of things. Recipes are helpful, but the process is what creates consistency. Time, temperature, airflow, moisture, all those things matter. So don't memorize a recipe. Learn how your fire behaves. You can use your fire like you would smoke, like salt and pepper.
0: Mm-hmm.
1: Use it as an ingredient. Make sure you have a clean fire and have that clean smoke, your consistency, like I said, is going to come from controlling the fire and not chasing the temps.
0: All right. Control the fire, not chasing the temps. So let's talk about that fire management just a bit. So what should cooks focus on before they even put the meat on the grill? And you mentioned salt and pepper, so I'm thinking about preparing the meat for the grill. But what is the number one thing that we should be focusing on from your perspective?
1: I think the airflow in your pit, learn your pit and have the right airflow. And I see a lot of young cooks trying to put on too many sticks at one time and kind of smothering it and creating that creosote like white and almost grayish dark smoke, because, with technology today, you see a lot of people that want to do the set it and forget it. For me, I'm just not built that way. I can't. Like, somebody's like, oh, I want you to test out this cooker with the Wi-Fi. I'm like, I want to be there. Like, I want to be you. When I do a class, I try to teach people to use their senses. The most important thing besides your thermometer is your palate, is your sense of smell, your sense of touch. So all those things are factors for me. It's okay to use technology, but it doesn't replace your expertise.
0: Expertise is important because as you just mentioned, there's a myriad of equipment out there. You mentioned the probes and all the rest of it. So it sounds as if you're saying the cooker matters more than the cook?
1: Oh, yeah.
0: Or is it the other way around?
1: You want to understand, if you can understand your cooker and your process and your fire, the meat will take care of itself. All those things, if you can take care of them, they will take care of the meat. It's like Richard Branson from Virgin Atlantic said, you take care of your employees, they'll take care of the customer. Well, the meat is our customer, right? So let's take care of all the employees, like our cooker and our wood and our fire, and they will take care of the meat.
0: I know in your part of the country, it's starting to warm up. The days are getting a little bit longer. Spring, I understand, is really going to happen in 2026. So for someone who's trying to get, they're trying to level up this summer, they're in the backyard or they're on the patio and they've got this brand new master-built smoker, what's the one skill they should focus on mastering first?
1: God, there's so many. I mean, the one thing that they should master first, they should do the biscuit test and find the hot spots in their cooker and, explore how the cooker works before you go spend, $80 on one piece of meat and really try to, run it through its paces a little bit.
0: I've heard the biscuit test only one other time. Explain the biscuit test for us.
1: So if you get like a can of the biscuits and put them throughout your cooker and you run it, you'll be able to see what, and you keep an eye, say every 15 minutes or open it up with 17 minutes, 22 minutes, and see what's getting dark. So you find what where the hot spots are in your cooker. So if you're making ribs or brisket or even chicken, and you know that that one spot is going to get hotter than the other, you can turn the meat and let the other side get the same amount of heat.
0: It sounds like it takes a lot of patience. Do you run into people who have really good intentions but zero patience when it comes to grilling and smoking?
1: Sure. I mean, especially on internet chat rooms, somebody will come on, and I've had to like just even stop because somebody will come on and they'll be like, hey, I just got this like, you know, Wagyu brisket. How do I cook it? Mm-hmm. So would you go buy a Ferrari and then be like, hey, how do I drive it?
0: Right? No.
1: You would. So I have no problem helping somebody if you know, people have questions. But the thing is, you know, you have to be able to help yourself and do a little bit of research. It's one thing if you ask, you know, fat side up or fat side down or something like that or different techniques. Mm-hmm. But just start from zero. And like, how do I mean, that's like a huge thing. I mean, I wrote a book about that. I mean, you know, I wrote a book about how to barbecue and all the things you need to do. Like, so am I going to just sit here and tell you all that? It's very difficult in a paragraph online for me to explain it to you. So I think if you do a little bit of research and you ask for help, that's great. You should ask questions. I don't mean to sound like you shouldn't ask questions. You want to ask those questions if you're unsure, because you're going to hear a lot of different answers, and then you have to find out what works for you. There is no one way to barbecue. There's processes, and you have to find what process works in for your cooker, for your piece of meat, and for your time frame and everything else.
0: So tell me about it. We started out with fire management, and we talked about how people, their patience and all the rest of it, and then you talked about the online chatting, and I could hear you saying, dude, read my book. Tell me about your cookbook, and what was it because of the frustration that you're getting from people who are perusing the internet, trying to find some quick answers, quick tips, or why did you write the book in the first place?
1: Well, the first book I wrote because it was like a passion project. I always wanted to write a cookbook, and I was winning a ton of awards for my sauces, particularly our Memphis Mop barbecue sauce. And so I wrote that book, has 10 award-winning sauces that I've won different competitions with, and then 50 ways to use them in barbecue and grilling. But my current book, The Big Green Egg Basics from a Master Barbecuer. Oh, and the first book was Barbecue Book of the Year for the National Barbecue and Grilling Association. So my Big Green Egg book basically is like a guide on how to use a Kamado cooker, because I think a lot of people are, you know, intimidated by how to use one, but they're really, once you get it dialed in, they're one of the easiest cookers to use. So the book is set up by chapter, by technique. So hot and fast, low and slow, roasting, and then two baking chapters, one sweet and one savory, to give you, different ways to use it. Because it is an expense, and I want people to be able to use it in everyday cooking.
0: Yes.
1: But it basically solves the problem of how to set it up, how to light the fire, how to maintain the temperature, and how to clean it, and how to cook on it.
0: Before we step away for a quick break, tell us how we can get your books.
1: They're available on my website, raysheehan.com, and they're available on Amazon and anywhere fine books are sold.
0: Ray, when we come back, I want to talk more about, you mentioned sweet and savory. I want to talk about flavor. I want to talk about balance and how restraint can sometimes be a secret weapon. I heard that somewhere in the clouds, and I want to get into that as we continue on the Barbecue Radio Network with Freddie Bell and my new friend, Ray Sheehan.
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3: With SRN News, I'm Mary Rose. U.S. and Iranian leaders have exchanged threats as their interim deal to end the war faces new challenges. President Trump has threatened further missile attacks on Iran. This follows calls for his assassination at the funeral of Iranian Supreme Leader Ayatollah Ali Khamenei. The U.S. has demanded Iran make a public statement saying the Strait of Hormuz is open and ships won't be attacked. Iran's foreign minister is in Oman, located on the other side of the strait for talks. Graham Plattner has submitted his paperwork to formally withdraw from Maine's U.S. Senate race, officially ending an upstart yet troubled campaign whose disillusion threatens Democrats' pursuit of chamber control. The Maine Democratic Party announced later Friday it would hold a nominating convention on July 25th to choose his replacement. This is SRN News.
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0: Hi again, everyone. I'm Freddie Bell with the Barbecue Radio Network, and we have the pleasure of talking with Chef Ray Sheehan, and he's out of Jersey. Just an off-the-wall question. I know we're going to talk about flavor balance and barbecue identity. When you're smoking, if you smoke from your home on occasion in New Egypt, New Jersey, what's the furthest someone has come to your home following the smell of the smoke to figure out who was doing the cooking?
1: Well, I had a neighbor that has a farm kind of diagonally behind me.
0: Uh-huh.
1: And he would keep coming up to the fence to say hello. And finally, he says, oh, I have eggs. We have chickens. So I said, all right, well, I just smoked bacon. So we traded bacon for eggs, you know, so, and we became fast friends, you know, and then he asked me to help him with the little neighborhood competition. And I'm like, you know, I don't know if that's fair, but all right, you know, but you know, I try to help out, like my neighbor across the street, whenever I make pulled pork, they're an older couple.
0: Mm-hmm.
1: At Christmas time, I'll make them a cheesecake because I used to make cheesecakes at this bakery, and
0: oh my,
1: he loves cheesecake. But then when I have the pulled pork, I'm like right at their door. So, you know, to have a friend is to be a friend. And I believe that. And that's the way that we have to treat our neighbors. So.
0: It just comes through in your delivery and the way you speak. It's just so casual, so friendly. I can see why not only your cooking draws people, but who you are, Ray Sheehan, draws a lot of people to you as well, I'm sure. So let's talk about balance and smoke and seasoning and sauce without overpowering the meat. How do you achieve that balance so that the meat is still the star of the show?
1: So that I think that one of the biggest things that people don't realize is that you really have to respect the meat. You have to respect the protein. And the way that you can do that is start with a good product and don't fight the product. Don't oversauce, don't overseason. Yes, you can definitely oversmoke something, and let the meat speak for itself. So barbecue, even though it's barbecue, right? It's still cooking. Balance matters.
0: Mm-hmm.
1: Salt matters more than sugar early. Barbecue isn't about hiding the flaws. You know, with sauce or with rub, it's about building layers of those flavors. It's about basically about revealing the quality of the meat by building layers of flavors throughout the cook. So you can do that with your rub. Some people like to do a binder, but I don't think a binder really adds to it. I just like use the moisture from the meat, or I might use a little peanut oil. That was a Tuffy Stone thing.
0: Mm-hmm.
1: But you don't even need a binder. But you start with your seasoning, whether it's salt, pepper, garlic, a spritz while you're cooking. Maybe a mop, sauce, and I'm a sauce guy. I love sauce, but as a good host, I'll serve the sauce on the side a lot of times.
0: Mm-hmm.
1: Because honestly, good barbecue, if you cooked it right, if you seasoned it properly, if you spritzed it just enough to get a little bit of moisture to hold on to some of that smoke in the cooker, really doesn't need the sauce. Now, it will complement the barbecue.
0: Sure.
1: A good sauce will complement it, but you don't necessarily need it. I'm actually writing a paper right now all about sauce, and I hope to share that with you one day. But one of the premises is to sauce or not to sauce. And so I've thought about this pretty deep, and definitely layers of flavor and serve the sauce on the side. We want to reveal the quality of that meat. We don't want to step on its toes.
0: If the way that you're smoking or grilling a piece of protein is just screwed up, can you even really hide it with a sauce, Ray?
1: No, not. I mean, it depends on what you did, but let's say you didn't cut it against the grain.
0: Mm-hmm.
1: There's no sauce that's going to stop that meat from being chewy and stringy. If you used an electric smoker and didn't know what you're doing, like I did when I first started, there's no amount of sauce that is going to bring that bark back to reality where you can actually eat it. And your Aunt Edna's choking it down with a Pepsi over here. You know, it's just like, there's no way to do that. No sauce is bringing that back.
0: Oh, my goodness. So how do you help cooks develop that confidence that if they just go ahead and follow, as you mentioned in the first segment, the repeatable rules, take good note, how long does it take really to develop that kind of confidence that you're going to have a good cook every time? I'm still thinking about the dead dog. I'm sorry.
1: The thing I think what a lot of cooks starting out battle is having a consistent temperature. Once I got this Myron Mixon gravity fed cooker, and I have a ton of cookers now, by the way, like Big Green Eggs, pellet cooker. I still have my gravity fed. But you know, the whole thing was, once I was able to dial in a temperature and a time, and then I could take visual cues from the meat and take a temperature and what's the internal temperature. So it takes time to learn your pit. And I feel like the more you learn your pit, right? Like you have an oven. Every house has an oven pretty much.
0: Yes.
1: And a lot of people know how to roast something because you turn on the oven and the temperature, it just typically would stay at that temperature. And it cycles a little bit, but the variance is very small. It's, you know, 5 degrees, maybe 10 degrees mm-hmm. at the most. It's not like a smoker, like 50 degrees because you opened it. It's not, you know, so it's knowing the hallmarks of your cooker and maintaining that temperature. Once you learn how to maintain the temperature, okay, now that's one level of confidence built. Now I'm looking for visual cues on the meat. Mm-hmm. Like people say, oh, when do I wrap? I said, well, you don't even have to wrap, but if you want to wrap, wait until it gets to be around this temperature, but look at the bark. Is mm-hmm. the bark the color that you desire? Because once you wrap, it's not going to get any more bark. After 2-3 hours, a big piece of meat like a brisket or a pork butt's really not going to take on any more smoke. So if you want to wrap, that's fine, but make sure your color is set. Make sure your bark is where you want it. So that's another layer. So it's like an onion. There's a ton of layers that mm-hmm. we're building this flavor. It's not as simple as set it and forget it. Even with a pellet grill, you still have hallmarks of the meat that you want to follow along.
0: It sounds like you're bigger on fundamentals than on the trends. And is there one trend that's out there right now that you just wish people would just stop and go back to the basics?
1: Tallow, foil boat. I mean, I know foil boats probably work, whatever, in competition. But, you know, the people cooking the brisket upside down and then putting tallow on it, and you got fat, and it doesn't reabsorb into the meat.
0: Mm-hmm.
1: I'm not saying it can't be used to glaze a steak or sure. to get a little bit of extra flavor, but I don't want to be under the impression that it's going to sink back in magically. A brisket is how much water is in brisket. Oil, the tallow is fat. Oil and water don't mix. Let's start with that. And that's not mine. That's Doug Scheiding. He's a pitmaster in Texas. He's a Traeger pro. And Doug is an amazing pitmaster, and I learned that from him. And that is, oil and water don't mix, so it's just not going to happen. So anytime
0: truth.
1: I'm online and I hear I have a new hack, I turn it off. Of whatever, cooking or any kind of hack, I know this is trouble. I'm a fundamentals guy. I'm not saying there's not a time and a place for tallow. Absolutely there is. But on a brisket, I mean, I don't know. You know, people cook briskets for how long and never did that and achieved excellent results by taking a not great piece of meat and expertly cooking it until it's like exquisitely tender and just enough smoke to like make you weak in the knees. You know, it's like, so I don't know. For me, that's just not a thing. You know, I'm more of a fundamentals and building layers of flavor. But again, there's not one right way. My way is not the only way. My way is not necessarily the right way. It's my right way.
0: And it works
1: right. So you have to find your barbecue truth.
0: That makes sense. And when we come back, I call it the grease fire round. It's supposed to be a lightning round. And Ray, I'll tell you, it seldom works that way, but we'll try. This is the Barbecue Radio Network. We're talking with Ray Sheehan, and we'll be right back, right where you are. Stay there.
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0: We're back on the Barbecue Radio Network. I'm Freddie Bell, and I'm joined by Ray Sheehan. We've been talking about all things barbecue, technique, fundamentals, hacks that you should stay away from. And now, Ray, it's time for the grease fire, some quick answers, a little explanation every now and then, but I just wanted to get a feel. I want folks to get a feel for who Ray is. Are you ready?
1: I'm ready.
0: Okay. Lump charcoal or briquettes?
1: Lump.
0: Tell me why lump.
1: Well, I cook a lot in my Big Green Eggs, and so I typically go with the lump versus the briquettes, because sometimes briquettes have other things in them, like chemicals, and the inside of a Big Green Egg is ceramic, so you don't want to use any kind of chemical in there because the pores of the ceramic are, if it's very porous, and it could get absorbed in there, very difficult to get out.
0: What's your take on fire starter, the lighter fluid? That's what I call it.
1: Oh, yeah, no, I would never use that. I use natural little blocks from Big Green Egg a lot of times, and I'll use those. Or actually, there's a guy local to me that makes all natural fire starter. So between those two, I just wouldn't use a chemical fire starter.
0: For meats, big box stores or the local grocer or the corner butcher?
1: So I sell my products to a lot of butchers, so I try to support the butchers that support me. Every once in a while, there'll be a good deal on Snake River Farms or something. When I was doing more competitions, I was more or less getting that, but now I pretty much stick with the local butcher.
0: The local butcher, okay. And I think I know the answer to this, and even though you sell this yourself, sauce on the side or on the meat, Ray?
1: So if I'm going to be a good host, I might serve the sauce on the side, unless I'm I try to be intentional with sauce. So if I'm making char suey ribs, I'm going to put the sauce on it, and I'm going to glaze them, and I'm going to let them cook over the charcoal, and I'm going to get them so you want to gnaw that meat off the bone, and you want a little bit of that sauce, and I'll give you a little bit of sauce on the side too. Mm-hmm. But it'll have a light glaze on it. But if it's just me and me and my wife, I'll probably just put some on it if I'm making ribs. Mm-hmm. It just really depends. Like I said, good barbecue doesn't necessarily need the sauce. It should complement it. So if I'm being a good host, I will serve it on the side.
0: You mentioned your wife when I asked you that last question. So who is the best side maker, you or your wife?
1: For sure, me. My wife is an amazing person. She's just not the type of person that likes to spend a lot of time in the kitchen. Mm-hmm. And she's very supportive of my cooking. And not that she can't. She just would prefer to go for a walk in the woods or read a book. It's, just different for her. But she makes one heck of an amazing chicken pot pie.
0: Oh, my. Chicken pot pie.
1: Yeah, it's my favorite. And I love it.
0: What do you pair the chicken pot pie with? What goes well with a chicken pot pie?
1: So sometimes she'll make a chicken pot pie with the crust, and then we'll bake that or put it in a smoker. And then sometimes she'll have it makes two. So the second one will just leave liquid, and then we'll serve over egg noodles and a salad. And so it changes it up. So if we have it twice, once with the crust, once with egg noodles.
0: That sounds really good. And I apologize for this next question because you're a pit master. You've written the books. And so I'll ask it anyway. Low and slow or hot and fast?
1: I tend to cook a little bit hotter just because I can be a little impatient. But even just from when we were doing competitions, I would cook 275 to 300, but not hot and fast like Myron Mixon, not like 350, but 275, 300. That's more my preference. It's one of those things, it really depends, especially for chicken. I hear a lot of people talking about chicken. And when I cook chicken, there really is no low and slow. I'm going to cook it a little bit hotter because I want that skin. So I'm going to smoke the chicken. I'm going to do it at 300, and then I might crisp up the skin at the end. A lot of times we'll do that with wings too. We'll smoke them and then grill them to get them a little crispy.
0: That sounds really good. Now, I have to ask you about competition. How do you feel about competition these days? Are you all in? Do you have 1 foot in or 1 foot out? Or where are you right now with that?
1: So now with competition, I started doing competitions because I was like, wow, this looks really fun. And I was helping out a team. Mm-hmm. And I got to bring out my products and bring them to market. And it became a marketing tool for me to go to the competitions and get other cooks interested in my products. And it was fun. It was like being away at going away with your friends and eating like, you know, you had no worried about calories or anything else. And you could, you know, the camaraderie was great. But now, nowadays, I do a few competitions a year. I do an Egg Fest in New Jersey. We're the Egg Fest champion last year, the New Jersey Egg Fest. So that's pretty cool. It's a people's choice. And it's we also sponsor the Kids Q. I'm very big in kids learning how to cook and barbecue. I was even awarded the Magic Mop by Artie Davis, Barbecue Hall of Famer. I traveled to Kansas City to receive this mop.
0: Wow.
1: It's like basically being recognized for your contributions to the world of barbecue and humankind. And kids, they're our legacy, our next generation of barbecue. So anytime that we can promote the kids in barbecue and give them the life skills, it's very important to me. So I do that one. And then there's a couple other ones that we do, but they're like smaller for charity type of like rib cook-offs here and there.
0: Mm-hmm.
1: I really don't do the big competitions anymore. It's so expensive. And actually I have teams, the team at the Jack this year that got second place used my products, Boggs Hogs Barbecue, Reserve Grand, using my Chef Ray Sheehan Kansas City barbecue sauce and maybe some of my other sauces, but I can't say. But so as far as competition goes, I don't really do the as much, you know, like I'm not focused on that right now. I'm focused on building my brand, bringing it to the people. And if I can support some, you know, kids things in there, that's where I'm at.
0: I don't want to run out of time, but I want our audience to make sure they can connect with you, Ray. What is the website again, and how can we reach you?
1: On social media, Chef Ray Sheehan on Instagram, Facebook, Twitter X, and my website is raysheehan.com, and last name is Sheehan, S-H-E-E-H-A-N.
0: What's the best advice that you've ever received, Ray, about barbecue?
1: Less is more. Oh. Two things. Less is more, and there's no substitution for paying attention.
0: Wow.
1: And yeah.
0: You just roll that right out.
1: Those two things, like, you know, it's kind of like sometimes you can touch something too many times to where you break it.
0: Mm-hmm.
1: You know, or you foul it up. But if you thoughtfully and intentionally, you know, do stuff when you're cooking, you're going to have better results. And the no substitution for paying attention. I learned that as a young cook, and I've translated that into barbecue because it's kind of like, you know, you think, oh, it's almost done, it's overdone. Well, if you were paying attention, it wouldn't be overdone, because once it's overdone, it's done. it's easier to work your way up to the temperature. Once it's past that temperature, you know, there's only so much you can do. So no substitution for paying attention.
0: Ray, we've covered a lot of ground and we're just about out of time. But so I'll ask this last question as a way of summary. If there is one thing that our audience remembers from today's conversation that you and I have had, what would be the one thing that you'd like for us to remember?
1: The one thing I would like people to remember is that they barbecue with intention. And that word, that term barbecue, whether that means feeding your neighbor, whether that means checking on them, bringing them some barbecue, whether it means cooking the barbecue with intention so you achieve the results that you want, those two things would be what I want people to remember.
0: Ray, it's been a pleasure talking with you. You bring the three C's, clarity, calm, and craft, to barbecue. And I know our listeners are going to walk away better cooks. And we want you to tell us about what your takeaway from today's show. And if folks want to learn more, to take classes or connect with you, go to RaySheehan.com?
1: Yes.
0: All yep. right. Please. We'll do that. We'll do that. Ray, thank you so much. I'm Freddie Bell for Ray Sheehan of Ray's Chef Ray's LLC. This is the Barbecue Radio Network. And whatever you do, keep it low, keep it hot, and keep it tasty. 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
7: News this hour from Town Hall, I'm Mary Rose. Forecasters say much of the U.S. is about to get slammed by a major heat wave.
8: We have a combination of hot temperatures in the 90s to low 100s with high humidity will create heat indices up to 105 to 110 degrees, with overnight temperatures only dropping into the from the mid-70s to the low 80s.
7: Meteorologist Joe Wegman of the National Weather Service Weather Prediction Center says the southeastern U.S. is already feeling the heat Saturday, but soon it will spread to the Intermountain West. And a New York Times reporters are being subpoenaed after the way they reported on the president's new Air Force One.
9: The Trump administration subpoenaed several New York Times journalists after their report on security concerns involving the new Air Force One. That's according to the paper. The new jet was a gift to President Trump from Qatar, and it went into service last week. The paper says federal agents showed up at the reporters' homes with subpoenas to force them to testify before a federal grand jury in Manhattan on Wednesday. Trump flew the new Air Force One to a NATO summit in Turkey last week. But he departed on an old Air Force One for England, with the newer jet also coming along. He then switched back to the Qatar plane for the flight home. Julie Walker, New York.
7: Graham Plattner has formally ended his Senate run.
10: Plattner has submitted his paperwork with the Secretary of State's office, so that makes his exit official. The embattled candidate said several days ago that he intended to quit the race following an allegation of sexual assault, which he has denied. The Maine's Democratic Party has been scrambling to come up with a process to select a new nominee. State law says that they have until July 27th to do so, and the party has indicated it plans to hold a convention with delegates from across the state to come up with that nominee.
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7: A royal reunion held Friday between England's king and his youngest son.
12: King Charles hosted his son, Prince Harry, and met with his family for the first time in years. There has been a royal rift since the king's youngest son and wife, Meghan, quit royal life and moved to California 6 years ago. Harry, Meghan, Prince Archie, and Princess Lilibet got together with the king and Queen Camilla at Highgrove House, a country estate outside London. Harry is in Britain for a number of charity events, including the Invictus Games.
13: The Invictus has never just been about belonging to a team. It's about belonging to each other. We are a family, one that I am so proud and so honored to be a part of.
12: I'm Ed Donahue.
7: Gun owners are closely watching what happens next in Colorado. A new Colorado law requiring permits, training courses, fees, and government approval before certain firearm purchases is raising concerns. Breaking news at townhall.com. Actor Anthony Hopkins has a new occupation, composer.
14: The 88-year-old star of movies such as Shadowlands, where he portrayed theologian C.S. Lewis, is releasing an album of orchestral music that he's written over the past six decades. In a statement, he says, "I've been composing music all my life. Some of these pieces have lived with me for decades, and I still find myself returning to them." The album of his music, On Deck of Classics, will be performed by Gustavo Dudamel, conducting the Philharmonia Orchestra. Keith Peters reporting.
7: The European Union accused Meta on Friday of breaching its social media law by designing Facebook and Instagram to get users hooked and demanded it disable key addictive features like infinite scrolling. The EU's executive arm issued a fresh set of charges against Meta platforms on its investigation. More at townhall.com.

0: 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Your calls are welcome at 504-556-9696. And now the host of the Best Bank Hour, Rusty Autry.
1: Hello and welcome to the Best Bank Show. I am your host, Rusty Autry. Thank you for joining me today. If you're tuning in on the old AM dial, we appreciate it. If you're listening to us streaming on the interweb, thank you. And don't forget about our WGSO app. You can take us with you anywhere you go. But thank you for being with me today. I appreciate it. As always, the show is brought to you by the Olive Branch Cafe. Speaking of the Olive Branch Cafe, a quick little update. Most of you know by now that we have been busy remodeling our dining room as we are dealing with the events of about 6 weeks ago now. A car crash through the dining room, basically shutting down our dining room for the last several weeks. And yesterday, we finally opened the dining room. So if you are in around on the West Bank and that near Algiers, stop in, say hi, dine in to our newly renovated, repainted, freshly redone dining room. Everything is restored after the devastating damage done by a Nissan Altima moving at a very high rate of speed. Again, as always, I've said, it's a miracle no one was seriously injured. But Olive Branch Cafe in Algiers now reopened, the dining room now reopened. So stop in and say hi and check out our renovations. Tell me what you think. So it's a big weekend, July 4th. I was actually more or less blown away by all the celebrations that were around the country. I saw some phenomenal displays, and it was really just, I thought, beautiful to see the way our country all over celebrated the 250th anniversary. It was impressive, to say the least. I saw the most impressive display that I saw, I think, was the one in Nashville. That was just phenomenal. I kind of enjoyed watching that on the television in the comfort of my home. But I did have a great July 3rd. So many of you may know that on July 3rd in Marrero on the West Bank, Freedom Fest, first annual Freedom Fest, happened right there on the corner of Barataria and Expressway at the Hope Haven Fitness Trail. It was a lot of fun. I want to take some time to just give a shout out to my community there in Marrero, some of the folks that made it happen. State Senator Pat Connick, Jefferson Parish Councilman Dino Bonanno, Shaw Athletics, Shaw High School is heavily involved, the Eagle Athletics Foundation, also Academy of Our Lady School helped out in different ways. There were a number of businesses that stepped up and made some level of a sponsorship. This was a really cool community event, something that up until now, I don't know that Marrero has had any type of a July 4th celebration of this type ever. So this is what many are saying will become an annual event, and I, for one, hope it does. For those of you who don't know, the Hope Haven Fitness Trail, as it's called now, is located on the site of the Hope Haven, what used to be essentially an orphanage, or on some level a home for orphan boys, and there was some other different types of work that went on there. But it was primarily, it's historic Spanish-style buildings. If you live or pass through the West Bank, you've seen them a number of times. You can't mistake them when you drive by. You know exactly what I'm talking about. All the buildings are well over 100 years old. So this complex was located actually on the left side, or depending on which way. If you're coming from the river, I guess it'll be on the right side. But then you'll see the same style buildings on both sides of Barataria there, as the Archdiocese had buildings on both sides in the same style. But at any rate, this is how it happened, how it came to be that the Hope Haven Fitness Trail is located there. In 2016, Archdiocese was in the process of selling off a lot of property, my understanding. You know, you all know probably the story behind all that. Well, in 2016, there was a plan in place to cut down these oak trees, and the land had been sold to a company that was going to develop a racetrack gas station. So it's going to be a very large gas station located right there on the site of what is now the Hope Haven Fitness Trail. Well, the community, the surrounding area, was outraged that the gas station was going to cut down these oak trees. Each one of them, there are dozens of them, they're all over 100 years old. Beautiful oaks line the pathway of the Hope Haven Fitness Trail. You owe it to yourself to go and take a look. All right, so why am I telling you all this? Well, I just want to kind of bring you up to speed on where we are with this development and what we have to look forward to here in Marrero. It was on showcase this week because of the July 4th festivities taking place there. But this park, this fitness park at Hope Haven, is a labor of love by many people I've already named: Pat Connick, Dino Bonanno, and the community fought to preserve these historic and very old, beautiful oak trees right there in Marrero. In an effort to do that, eventually the plan to build the gas station was defeated, right? And then eventually the Archdiocese transferred the land to the state, and the state then to the parish, okay? So that's where we're at. Right now, there was a plan in place, or there is a plan in place, and a lot of it's already funded, to build potentially a natatorium. There will definitely be a event center there, outdoor amphitheater potentially, more additional parking. But what's there now is already beautiful and a good indicator of what is to come. If you go to the Hope Haven Fitness Center today, you can park in a beautifully lit and well-manicured parking area towards the front of the park, very near Barataria, right off of Barataria, and you can walk through, miles, depending on how many laps you make, but, you know, quarter mile or so, depending on how many laps you make. It is absolutely beautiful every step of the way. Over time, there's going to be more and more shade. We've planted more trees there, but the first leg of the walk, right when you leave that front parking lot, you're walking through these oak trees that I just described, hundreds of years old, or 100 plus years old, each one beautifully lined the walkway, and it is just a beautiful walk in the evening. They're all lit up now, also thanks to people like Senator Pat Connick. At night, you might have seen him if you drive down that way. So this is something that we have to look forward to. Why am I telling you all this? Because honestly, in Marrero, this is not something that we have seen before. This level of investment in something like this, an amenity like this at the parish level, an outdoor. Now, recently, we have seen more of it. All right. We also have Park Day for Me towards the back of Marrero off Lafitte LaRose Highway. And that park is also a big investment in our Marrero community. Again, this is something that, as people who were born and raised in Marrero will tell you, it's not something that we're used to. We're not used to seeing this kind of investment in our community. And I, for one, am happy to see it, proud of it. I'm really grateful that folks are stepping up to make good use of this space, the festival grounds that will be one day. We were able to experience them this last weekend for this July 4th celebration on July 3rd. It gave us a real taste of what we have to look forward to. And I think it is a powerful statement and a powerful indication of the commitment to Marrero that Senator Pat Connick has, the commitment to the West Bank and Marrero that Councilman Dino Bonanno has. I really hope to see this level of commitment continue as these projects are continually funded. It takes years to get these projects across the finish line, but this particular development, the Hope Haven Fitness Trail, is something that we all should be proud of, and I was very happy to be part of the festivities this weekend on July 3rd. It was a great fireworks show. It was just a great family, fun environment out there on the what will be one day a festival ground. Today, this weekend, it was just a big green outdoor space, but what is to come is what we all have to look forward to. All right, you're listening to The Best Bank Show. We'll be right back.

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0: All right, welcome back to the Best Bank Show. I'm your host, Rusty Autry. Today, as always, the show is brought to you by the Olive Branch Cafe. All right, so right before the break, we were just discussing the really a lot of fun event that we had on July 3rd, right there at the Hope Haven Fitness Trail in Marrero. We were talking a little bit about the background of the project that's existing. We talked about in 2016, the proposal was defeated to build the big racetrack gas station there. And then after that time, over time, the next few years, the parish eventually acquired the 15-acre property. And there was several million dollars set aside for different types of renovations to the project. These old buildings, the Spanish Renaissance-style buildings, have been now transferred to public, and they're going to be used for multi-use complex, recreational education. There's all kinds of different possibilities for the property. One of the things that, in addition to the outdoor festival grounds, maybe an outdoor amphitheater, one of the things that folks have talked about, and I would love to see it happen, is a very large natatorium, something that would be, you know, a swimming complex that would rival those that are at LSU and Baton Rouge, places that host very large swimming competitions, you know, almost the level of Olympics. So this is something that I think it's interesting the way it almost feels like, and I don't know to what extent it has become, it was like an organized, concerted effort, but the way the West Bank is capitalizing on the sports complexes, the boom in youth sports and other things where we have things like NOLA Motorsports. Then we also have the Ilario Sports Complex out there. Of course, we have the Ilario Center that hosts sporting events. We also have now Parc des Familles in Marrero that hosts things like recently a professional disc golf tournament. Of course, the West Bank has had for many years the TPC hosting professional golf tournaments. There are a lot of different facilities on the West Bank focused on outdoor activities, athletic-type competitions, sporting competitions. It is not an accident, all right? I feel like it's something that, to their credit, our elected officials have gotten together and made an effort to push this economic development on the West Bank and beyond. But I want to say that personally, I think it is encouraging to see something that looks so well organized as far as the effort to make this happen. And of course, now with the proposed very large natatorium, that is just one other sports complex that will be able to host sporting events and bring economic development into our community if it happens. So again, shining a light, shouting out folks who are making a difference right here on the West Bank, and I definitely believe that Senator Pat Connick, Dino Bonanno, and others who have been involved from the very beginning, early on from 2016, fighting the destruction of these historic trees to completing the property transfer of these historic buildings, and now the renovation and putting them back into use. It's something that's wonderful to see. Many, many years ago, I can remember as a kid, there's some of the buildings that were still in use in the 90s even. Chinchuba Institute was there, which that's located across the street. But there was most of you probably grew up, or a lot of you probably grew up going to that haunted house that they hosted every year. It was a legendary haunted house at Chinchuba. So those are kinds of great memories that many West Bankers share of this property. So it's nice to know that this property is going to stay in the public view as it was. You know, on some level, we're able to preserve the historic and, you know, very unique look of these buildings, even as they're modernized, brought up to code, and put back into commerce. Now, I will say, this is not an inexpensive endeavor. This is going to cost a lot of money to do it, but I do think that it's money well spent. And frankly, it's money spent in Marrero, money spent on the West Bank. It's past due for us to have this type of development over here on the West Bank, and I'm happy to see it. You know, at the same time, they're spending millions and millions of dollars right there on Airline Highway, the Shrine on Airline. You know, millions and millions of dollars are spent in Metairie, in Kenner, all the time. So this kind of thing is a welcome here on the West Bank, and I'm glad that some of our local officials, local elected officials are able to get on the same page, making this happen, cooperative effort between state and local elected officials. It's nice to see, all right? And it's not an accident when this type of coordination occurs and we see this shift on the West Bank towards capturing more of these athletic dollars. And there's billions of them. Billions of these types of dollars out there in our economy from different types of sporting events. So it's just nice to see. All right, so I want to move on to another topic. In the second half of the show, I have a friend and local home builder, Mr. Scott Morse, going to call in, and we're going to spend some time talking about one of the issues. There are three problems facing, all South Louisianans right now, and that's auto insurance, homeowners insurance, and flood insurance. It is all three of these types of insurances are literally gutting our middle class because they're so expensive that they're essentially forcing people to, take on second jobs sometimes just so they can afford insurance. It is sad, and it's also something that I think we have far more control over than we realize. We need to make better decisions at the state level, at the local level. I think that there are things we can do, levers. But here's where we're at right now. And, you know, we all know about auto insurance. Most everybody listening to this show is probably, you know, outraged at their insurance costs, as I am. If you have teenagers, oh my gosh, you probably or, your jaw was probably slacked when you got the bill for your adding teenagers to your insurance company. But some of the issues that we're facing, and one of the things that I just recently had to, kind of come to terms with, we all know that auto insurance is required. But I think one of the tragedies of auto insurance is if you carry minimum coverage in the state of Louisiana, minimum coverage is a joke right now. Minimum coverage is $15,000 per person for medical coverage, and then $30,000 per accident. And then property loss, the minimum coverage is only $25,000. So we all know that Louisiana law requires us to carry at least minimum coverage for auto insurance. But the thing that I think is tragic is that if you're carrying minimum insurance on your vehicle, most of the time nowadays, because the costs of everything are so high, your insurance is not going to cover the loss, the property loss on a lot of insurance accidents that you might be involved in. You know, personally, I'm dealing with this right now. The person who hit my building, you know, limited coverage. It's just not enough to cover the damages, all right? So a lot of people are facing the same thing. So here's what's tragic. Even though in the state of Louisiana, we face the highest insurance costs in the nation. That's right. We're number one, despite a lot of the changes that our lawmakers have made over the last few years. We're still number one for auto insurance. And we are also ranking in the top for homeowners insurance and flood insurance as well. So we're getting a triple whammy. All three of our insurance costs are the highest in the nation, or some of the highest in the nation. But the thing that's so frustrating is, even with that, we're still oftentimes underinsured. So we're paying some of the highest rates in the country for insurance, and then when we need it, it's not enough. I mean, it's a head-scratcher. It's a shame. It's destroying our middle class. It's hurting our families, and it's forcing people to make the hard decision, oftentimes to move out of the state of Louisiana because they just can't afford to live here. These insurance rates are causing us to lose our young working class families to other places that are far more affordable. And we got to do something. If nothing changes, then, you know, I feel like we're going to be chasing out our best and our brightest, our youngest family, our younger families with kids who are going to go to states nearby where they can make as much money, but they have a lot less cost involved with raising the family and building a life. All right. This is the Best Bank Show. I am your host, Rusty Autry. The show is brought to you by the Olive Branch Cafe. Stay with us. When we come back, Mr. Scott Morris of Morris Homes is going to tell us his thoughts about homeowners insurance. Stay with us.
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12: With SRN News, I'm Mary Rose. A widespread and dangerous heat wave is building across the U.S. with triple-digit highs expected in the Southwest and Great Plains this weekend. The heat will spread eastward under a dome of high pressure that meteorologists say could trap oppressive temperatures for a week or more in as much as two-thirds of the continental U.S. Temperatures will be 15 to 25 degrees warmer than normal in many areas, including at night. That's especially bad for people's health because their bodies won't have a chance to recover. U.S. and Iranian leaders have exchanged threats as their interim deal to end the war faces new challenges. President Trump threatened further missile attacks on Iran after calls for his assassination during the funeral of Supreme Leader Ayatollah Ali Khamenei. This is SRN News.
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20: Hey, my GSO bros. Here in New Orleans, we have 2 seasons. Fall, wind, spring, and hotter than Satan's ass crap. But no matter the time of year, it's always Southern Catholic Conservative Mike Church Show season.

0: All right, welcome back to the Best Bank Show. I'm your host, Rusty Autry. As always, the show is brought to you today by the Olive Branch Cafe. All right, so right before the break, we were discussing the tragedy of the fact that here in Louisiana, we are required to carry auto insurance, but yet the minimum coverage auto insurance is more or less a joke with the price of new cars nowadays, even quality used cars. $25,000 in property coverage is a minimum. It's not keeping up with the times. I mean, first of all, the average car is well above $30,000 or $40,000 right now. Even a good used car is going to be probably closer to $20,000 if you got a couple of cars involved. I mean, $25,000 is going to run out very, very quickly. Is it time to revisit these minimum coverage limits, or is it time to rethink the way our auto insurance works here? One of the things that has been effective in reducing insurance costs in other places is a no-fault system, where instead of requiring everybody to carry insurance, the requirement is more or less that you carry your own insurance up to a certain amount. Like, in other words, medical coverage, or I should say any type of injury coverage is handled by your own insurance, so you cover your own losses in that department. And then even property losses in a no-fault state could be covered by your own insurance instead of going after the other individual involved. What does that do? Well, here in this state, we're already basically looking at that, because the fact that most people's insurance or minimum coverage doesn't cover losses, you know, is, if you're in the situation so many are, you probably carry additional coverage on your policy, like an uninsured or an underinsured motorist policy. So in addition to the typical costs involved with insurance, you will have a policy that will protect you if the individual involved doesn't have enough coverage. So if that's the case, then, you know, your insurance will kick in. So you're basically already covering the other drivers involved if they don't have enough insurance. So that's the frustrating part of the insurance game is, you know, we're required to carry insurance, and in doing so, you would think that you would be covered. But the fact is, oftentimes, even when you have insurance, you're woefully underinsured in certain scenarios and certain accidents, of course. So it's very frustrating. I mean, what are the options here? Again, there's a lot of different possibilities, tort reform, other things that folks have talked about doing. It's been addressed by the legislature over the last several years. Several different sessions have made some changes to, reducing the number of bench trials, requiring more jury trials for accidents at certain levels, as far as, like, you know, if they involve a certain amount of money, then it has to go to a bench or a jury trial instead of a bench trial. And that's all aimed at reducing payments, you know, reducing the lawsuit amounts. Soft tissue injuries, you know, I've said it many times, there are just We're 3 or 4 times higher than our surrounding states when it comes to accidents with injuries. So many minor fender benders in our state wind up with tens of thousands of dollars in injury claims. The same accidents happening in other states have zero injury claims. That's suspicious. Yeah. I mean, what are we saying here? Because we, you know, a lot of bull crawfish and a lot of snowballs, that our soft tissue is somehow more likely to be injured, right? We're more susceptible to soft tissue injuries here because of our diet of crawfish and snowballs. Or is it that we just have a litigious culture, too many trial lawyers, too many shady chiropractors, too many shady claims of injuries, forcing too many lawsuits and forcing our insurance rates through the roof? Which one is most likely? What's more likely? Is it likely that crawfish boils and snowballs are breaking down our soft tissue, causing us to be more likely to be injured in a car accident? Or do you think it's just that we have too many trial lawyers? I'll tell you what, right now, we have a lot of trial lawyers in this state. Way more than the average per capita. You're kidding. No. And we have more law schools in this state. So we're graduating more lawyers every day. We have too many lawyers, too many shady Chiropractors and law firms filing too many shady lawsuits, too many people claiming frivolous injuries, driving up our insurance rates. That's a fact. There's no scientific explanation for why more of our minor car accidents result in injury claims than in other areas. There's just absolutely no science behind it. So, yeah, it's a fact that there are frivolous lawsuits filed by unscrupulous trial attorneys, aided by unscrupulous doctors who are falsifying injury claims, and that's what's causing our insurance rates to go up. That's scandalous, Rusty. How can you say that? Because I'm not an idiot. I'm just looking around and seeing what's happening. Just across the border in Mississippi, they have a fraction of injury claims. They don't have a fraction of the car accidents. Our car accident rates are very similar to other states. Now, something else that causes our auto insurance rates to be higher is we have a lot of flooding, all right? So that is something that causes a lot of loss. So if you're in a state that has a lot of flooding, like we are, and every year thousands and thousands of cars are flooded, every year thousands of people make claims because they lose their vehicle, and it doesn't take much water to total a vehicle. You know, if water reaches a certain level, it's almost always going to be resulting in a totaled out vehicle. So if that happens, then what you need to realize is that's going to result in a much higher rate of insurance because of that. So there's different ways we can address that, of course. But I mean, the bottom line is the injuries that people claim. The injuries that people claim are the driving force behind our ever-increasing insurance rates. That's the main driver. So I think that's the thing that we have to address. And until we get a handle on that, I don't know that we'll be able to get back to a more reasonable insurance rates. So there's different ways we can do that as well. There's ways that we can reduce the rates that we're paying, reduce the number of lawsuits that we face. Is there other alternatives? Yes, I'm sure there are. There's definitely a way that, you know, through tort reform measures. But I really feel like at the end of the day, the answer is simply reducing the number of injury claims. And the only way we can do that is by somehow clamping down on these frivolous lawsuits that result from relatively minor injuries, or almost no injuries, you know, almost completely made up. That's a possibility as well. Does that happen? Yeah, we saw it happen not long ago. A major law firm in the city was taken down, and people went to jail behind attorneys and doctors and people staging accidents. So it definitely happens. There's a culture of litigiousness here in this city that's prevailing. And the number of attorneys filing lawsuits is just outrageously high compared to our surrounding area. All right, so you know, there's some different options that we can do. We've made some changes. There's a lot more that we can do. One of the other things that people are facing as well, we talked about it, the homeowners insurance rates are also through the roof. Some of you have probably seen your insurance rates increase by 10 times over the last 10 years. They started going up, you know, decade ago or more, and have only increased. One of the things that our elected leaders have told us is that if we have these fortified roofs, we can reduce our insurance rates. So fortified roofs are becoming more and more of a topic of conversation. They've come up with these different grant programs that will help pay for fortified roofs, and we're told that fortified roofs will essentially help us reduce our insurance rates, but there are some questions about that as well. So joining me on the phone, I have Mr. Scott Morse of Morse Homes. He's a local home builder, custom home builder. Scott, are you with me?
1: I am with you.
0: Brother, thank you for calling in today. I appreciate it. I know you're a busy guy. You've been in business, Morse Homes, custom homes. How many years?
1: Me personally, 27 years. My dad started the company in 1974.
0: So you have decades between you and your father, decades in the business, institutional knowledge going back decades, and you've on social media. I know you're very involved in your community and definitely a leader in the business world and in your community as well. But one of the things that I saw that you posted a few months back, and I've heard it before, but it's very interesting to me. You're one that sees some issues with the fortified roof program.
1: Yes, I do. And the primary issue I see is that it's a business, and in this whole process, our codes are pretty close to the fortified requirements. And when I say pretty close, they're not far off at all. And, I just think it's inappropriate for a state to push a business on all of its citizens. You'd be like me asking a state to tell everybody to let me build their home. I don't think it's appropriate.
0: So do you have a limited number of certified roof builders?
1: Yeah.
0: And then you're basically the state's forcing people to go through them to get this certification.
1: Yeah, and then your certification, you have to recertify your roof every 5 years. So I'm not knocking standard. The standard is good. It's the fact that we're promoting a single entity to everybody in the state. You know what I mean? This is a marketing scheme is what this is. And they develop their curriculum and their training and it's all about that. So my problem isn't with the standard. It's more so with why don't we just raise the code? But, we also fall on two things, right? The whole reason we're doing this was to save money on insurance. Nobody is saving money on anything because the cost of construction and the cost of doing a roof now, the same roof that was $5,000 yesterday is $9,000 today. So, if you're trying to save money, when the claim comes, if there is a claim, it's twice as much to redo the roof now. So the insurance companies are not charging less, they're charging more because the value of the product is so much higher. So, the original goal was to save money. But that's not what's happening. I think you're getting less claims, but no one's saving money.
0: Yeah. Well, look, Scott, we're up against a break. Will you be able to stay with me into the next segment?
1: Yeah, I'll stay with you.
0: I appreciate you hanging on. When we come back, we'll talk about, the idea of changing building codes, so thereby reducing damage from storms, because every roof and every building might be stronger. And that's a real way that we might be able to reduce our costs, insurance costs. All right, we're going to be right back, folks. Mr. Scott Morris of Morris Homes. 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Stay with us.
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0: 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Welcome back to the Best Bank Show. I'm your host, Rusty Autry. Today, as always, the show is brought to you by the Olive Branch Cafe. Folks, on the phone with me, I have a good friend. We go way back, Scott and I, but it's Mr. Scott Morse of Morse Homes, custom home builder here in Belchase on the West Bank and Jefferson Parish, surrounding areas, Plaquemines. He's built some very fine homes over the years. He's also got some expert knowledge about roofs and building codes. And Scott, right before the break, you were telling us that you have what you think is a better idea, and honestly, I agree with you. Instead of relying on fortified roofs to help us bring down our insurance costs, maybe we should take these the roof codes and step it up a little bit so that every new roof on every home is going to be built to a better standard.
1: Yeah, and we already did. So in 2021, our standard just changed. And, you know, when you look at recent storms where, you know, people sustained heavy damage, it's all old stock. Anybody under the new codes is really not having any problems. I mean, even after Katrina, we didn't have, if it was a new roof installed and it was hand nailed and, you know, we did it the way that we do it today, we're not really having problems. Now, the code today is much more stringent. You know, I think the biggest thing is the secondary water intrusion barrier below the shingle, mm-hmm. sealing up the roof deck so if the shingles blow off, you're not as exposed.
0: And that's like the tar paper. It's like a thicker tar paper.
1: Yeah, so that you can put an ice and water shield. Some people just literally tape the seams of the plywood. You know, there's a couple of ways to achieve it. Spray foam on the bottom. But that seems to be the number one biggest inhibitor for letting water come in. Our codes are pretty stringent already. So we're so close. You know, fortified is a lot more than just roofs. So the fortified standard is you can do gold, you can do silver, and you can do fortified roof. And, you know, what that is, when you do gold, you've got hurricane rods from your floor to your ceiling, tying your house, your walls into your slab, your windows are impact rated. But, you know, for today's conversation, we're talking about the roof only. And the roof standard, there's only three or four things that fortified requires that our code doesn't. And we're so close to that standard. I just don't promote hiring a company that has to come back every 5 years on a lifetime roof.
0: Yeah.
1: And at some point can decertify your roof because of your shingles. So we're out here trying to save money, and that's not what's happening. That's my problem.
0: And no, you're 100% right. It does seem that every time our legislators, you know, and our officials try to solve the insurance problem, they promise some level of relief on premiums, and it never materializes. And then what are we told? We're told, oh, you got to wait. It's not going to happen overnight. So they make some minor change here and there. Insurance rates don't go down, and they say, just wait, just wait, just wait. And I feel like we've been waiting for years, and like you said, nothing's happening. We're seeing the same type of outrageous insurance costs that we've seen for many years now, and it's really destroying our middle class and the culture of our economy here.
1: Oh yeah. Oh, I had a bunch of senators that I spoke with that we talked about this prior, and I told them before, I don't support it. You know, I don't think, you know, and look, a lot of my friends are even applying for this, but I don't think I should be paying for your roof. I don't think that our roof should be double the cost what they used to be, you know. So this is what's happened now. Now when a, you know, when you go to get your premium, your insurance company says, oh, man, to replace your roof now because we did all of these new standards, it's $40,000 instead of $20,000.
0: Yeah.
1: You know, so you didn't save anything.
0: Right.
1: You know, yeah, they'll give you a 10% discount, but the actual insurable rate, you know, on a what used to be a $400,000 house is now insured for $750,000-$800,000.
0: Wow. You know, and I was looking, you know, there's some other people that made some comments, and we've heard about, you know, mortgage companies, as you pay down debt on your home, mortgage companies should allow you to use the equity that you have and access that equity to help, you know, mitigate storm damage or cost, you know, allow you to basically finance your own repairs instead of insuring your repairs. If you have enough equity in your home, shouldn't you be allowed to use that equity as almost like self-insurance? And that makes total sense to me. I mean, especially if you have a $300,000 or $400,000 home 25 years ago, you built it. Now that home is $500,000-$600,000. You've got several hundred thousand dollars potentially in equity there, equity that you could easily tap if you needed a new roof. Instead of insuring the roof, you could just agree to self-insure using the equity that you already have.
1: Well, and some of us, like myself, will never make a claim. And the reason I won't, you know, like, for instance, Hurricane Isaac, I had $26,000 in damage. I didn't make a claim because I don't want to get dropped.
0: Right, exactly.
1: And so you only have it because you have to have it, and for catastrophic loss. But, you know, a lot of people I know today, they're paying their mortgage in insurance.
0: Absolutely.
1: And so you got... Yeah, so you got two. But if that's the case, why don't we get rid of the insurance and get the banks involved and let them do, you know, low interest, kind of disaster type rates and back it up. And, you know, I don't know. I think you would see a different culture if people were looking at, okay, I had damage. I've been paying, you know, on this line of credit. Let's say you buy a house and they give you a line of credit for the value of the house on side of it and you're paying for it. Well, if you don't make a claim in 30 years, guess who's got money in the bank?
0: Right.
1: Yeah. They made their interest instead of you paying it to an insurance company where you'll never see it. You know, I don't know. The whole insurance thing just kills me with, you know, it's got to be a profitable industry because it's a business. I understand that. But if we're putting out money for people to make money, why don't we just do this for ourselves? You know why? Because we've made it so unsustainable now. It's so expensive.
0: And when people pay more, which everyone is, we're paying through the nose for every insurance. We talked about it already, auto insurance, homeowners, flood. When it comes time to make a claim, after spending all this money, you absolutely feel entitled to squeezing the insurance company for every dollar. So then a lot of folks are going and litigating with the insurance company and suing because they're not getting enough, or they don't feel like they're getting enough. So then it's a never-ending story.
1: Yeah, yeah. Whereas if you were taken out of a fund that eventually will be yours, you're less likely to take advantage of yourself.
0: Yeah, exactly. Scott.
1: And your payback is lower. You know, I don't know. I just think we've got to rethink the concept and really overhaul this whole way of doing business with insurance, specifically, you know, homes and cars.
0: Agree.
1: I heard you talk about cars too.
0: I couldn't agree with you more, Scott. Wise man, 40 plus years in the industry here between you and your dad, or 50, whatever it was. This guy knows what he's talking about. Thank you so much for calling, Scott. I really appreciate your expertise.
1: Thank you, Rusty. Take care. Have a good one.
0: You too, brother. All right, folks, look, man, we could talk all day about the different problems that we have with our insurance here in South Louisiana, but that's my time. I'm going to see you out and about.
10: 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What's my schedule looking like?
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17: Hi, I'm Pat Swilling. 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
18: News this hour from Town Hall, I'm Mary Rose. A heat wave for much of the U.S. is expected to last at least a week.
19: Expect sweltering temperatures in most of the lower 48 states for at least the next several days. Meteorologist Joe Wegman with the National Weather Service Weather Prediction Center says the extreme heat has already started in the southeastern United States.
20: Primarily from the coast of the Carolinas down through Florida, where we have extreme heat risk, which is characterized by rare, long-duration extreme heat, with no overnight relief affecting anyone without cooling and hydration.
19: Wegman says this coming week brings a heat wave across the northern plains, portions of the Intermountain West around Utah, and the Los Angeles Basin. I'm Donna Warner.
18: Security around President Trump has been tightened after Israel warning of an Iranian assassination plot. U.S. Ambassador to Israel, Mike Huckabee.
21: We've seen that the Iranians so far have not indicated the willingness to completely change their ways. They have threatened to assassinate President Trump. By the way, it was in Israeli intelligence shared with the U.S. that gave him a heads up of a very specific plot that they had this week to try and assassinate him. Our partnership with Israel is an important one, and I want people in the U.S. to understand this is not a one-way street.
18: Kentucky Senator Mitch McConnell remains in the hospital now for a month.
22: McConnell was rushed to the hospital from his home in Washington, D.C. back on Sunday, June 14th, following a medical emergency. His staff says he continues to improve, but his exact illness and condition remains unclear a month later. Senate Majority Leader John Thune and Republican Senator John Barrasso both say they've had conversations with McConnell and say he is alert, engaged, and eager to return to work. Laura Winters reporting.
18: Senator McConnell is 84 years old. More on these stories at townhall.com.
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18: New New York City leaders could soon be seeing bigger paychecks after the city council approved a significant salary increase for top elected officials. Correspondent John Scott reports.
2: Under the plan, the salary of Mayor Zoran Mamdani, a Democratic socialist, would rise by about $47,000 a year, while city council members would also receive substantial raises. The increases follow recommendations from the city's Quadrennial Advisory Commission. Mamdani and the council speaker say they do not plan to take the extra money. If the raise is approved, Mamdani critics say they will watch closely to see if, in fact, the Democratic socialists does take extra pay. John Scott reporting.
18: Gun owners are closely watching what happens next in Colorado. A new Colorado law requiring permits, training courses, fees, and government approval before certain firearm purchases is raising concerns among gun owners. A major rupture has emerged between two tech heavyweights.
3: Apple has filed a lawsuit against OpenAI. It's accusing the ChatGPT maker of stealing trade secrets. Apple seeking to build its own hardware for ChatGPT. But in the suit filed in a federal court in California, Apple says the theft is part of a coordinated pattern of misconduct by OpenAI at an institutional level. Two former Apple employees who now work for OpenAI are also named as defendants. OpenAI did not immediately respond to requests for comment. I'm Ben Thomas.
18: Renewable energy allies are trying to ensure that massive data centers will be powered by climate-friendly sources. Lawmakers in states with stronger climate policies don't want data centers to hinder their goal of slashing planet-warming greenhouse gas emissions. Legislation in New York would require bigger data centers to get at least 90% of their energy from renewables.
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Welcome to Animals Today, your home for serious talk about animals. I'm Dr. Lori Kirschner. Which came first, the chicken or the egg? When's the last time you heard that conundrum? If you take this question literally, which came first, the chicken or the egg, egg-laying animals like turtles and most reptiles came about way before the existence of the chicken. Dinosaurs also laid eggs, and those funny-looking fish that crawled out of the sea laid eggs as well. So, technically speaking, the egg came before any chicken existed. So the egg, albeit not a chicken egg, was definitely around long before chickens, something like 150 million years before them. But the question really is, or is meant to mean, which came first, the chicken or the chicken's egg? Well, now it makes for a great evolutionary biology question, doesn't it? It's a tricky question because you need a chicken to lay an egg, but chickens come from eggs. So what's the answer? Well, at some point in evolutionary history, when there were no chickens, most likely two birds that were chicken-like, we'll call them proto-chickens for the sake of this discussion, mated and laid and created an egg. And then that egg hatched into the first chicken. So most evolutionary biologists think that probably the chicken egg came before the chicken. You know, it's sort of like unraveling the mystery of dog evolution. Although we do know wolves came before dogs, no question, because we know that all modern dogs are descendants of wolves. But like the chicken and the egg thing, we just don't know the exact circumstances how wolves turned into what is now man's best friend. And just to digress here for a second, you guys probably know this, but it's interesting. One theory of how the first wolves were domesticated is that the ancient wolves were hanging around the hunter-gatherer tribe camps, human camps, looking for bones or food. And the hunters might have slipped the more docile, less fearful wolves extra food scraps. And then the wolves may have then split into two subspecies, the tamer ones that associated with humans and a fiercer subspecies that remained wild. And over a period of many years living side by side with humans, these wolves lost some of their ferocity and developed shorter muzzles and smaller teeth because there were no longer a need for these traits, and gradually evolved into the first known dogs. And that's a very short story on how the dog came to be. And that's true evolution, right? Not like what the dog breeders are doing to our dogs today for the purpose of creating more dogs. Evolutionary biology is really the processes, the natural selection, the speciation that produced the diversity of life on Earth as we see it today. Selective, deliberate inbreeding of dogs, which is what these unethical dog breeders are doing, is actually the opposite. It's the antithesis of evolutionary biology and increased diversity. Inbreeding in dogs is the loss of genetic diversity in purebred dogs. You guys understand that, right? About the problem of inbreeding. Inbreeding is the mating of closely related dogs, like mating a father to a daughter, or brother to a sister. And this means you're mating two dogs with similar genetic pools. And mating two dogs that are closely related to each other genetically, too close to be healthy for dogs. Inbreeding leads to reduction in genetic diversity. This reduction in genetic variation puts dogs at risk of birth defects and genetically inherited health problems and weaker immune systems and autoimmune disease.

and heart problems and cancers and other health problems. Many dog breeders use inbreeding to create what they think are the most desirable physical and behavioral traits in a dog without thinking about the health consequences of our dogs. That's not the result of evolution. That's the result of selfish, unethical dog breeders. And that's a whole nother topic. Whole nother show. Actually, February 20th, if you go to animalstodayradio.com, February 20th is my rant about some dog breeders and how they're hurting our dogs. You'll like that show. Unless you're a breeder, then you might not appreciate it. So back to the chicken or the egg question. Probably the egg came first. Why are we talking about this anyway? Well, last month was International Respect for Chickens Month. That's fun. Why should we respect chickens? They're just a mere food, right? Well, I will tell you, if you've ever met a chicken, like at a rescue farm or farm sanctuary, you will quickly learn that chickens are not only extremely intelligent and sensitive animals, but they have individual personalities, like our dogs. In fact, I would say the chickens are probably one of the most misunderstood animals around. Really. They love being out in the sunshine. They love being free and able to move about. And it's tragic that millions of these animals, chickens raised for meat and eggs, are unable to engage in any normal chicken activities and are never given the chance to feel joy or freedom. It's very sad. Have you ever watched the comedy TV series, The King of Queens, starring Kevin James? It's a great television series. I'm not really into watching sitcoms these days. Growing up, I had my favorites, but you can stream The King of Queens. The King of Queens ran for 9 seasons from like 1998 until 2007. And in one of the episodes, the lead character, Doug, who's a delivery man, almost runs over a chicken standing in the middle of the road. Doug gets out of his car to make sure the chicken's okay, but then sees a man with a huge butcher knife in his hand coming out of a restaurant with dead chickens hanging in the window of his store. Doug quickly grabs a chicken and makes a run for it. And Doug ends up befriending and bonding with the chicken that he saved. Just like you might if you picked up a stray dog in the middle of the road. So Doug gets emotionally attached to this chicken, and you see the chicken sitting in the front passenger seat of the truck, and they're hanging out and laughing together, and Doug is talking to the chicken, and you're watching them connect. All this with Bill Withers' song, Just the Two of Us, playing in the background. It's quite funny. Anyway, Doug ends up finding a great home for the chicken on a small farm where the chicken will be loved and cared for forever. That show was called Offensive Fowl, and it was the 8th episode of season 9 of The King of Queens. Okay, so this is my point. I remember watching this episode, and it's not only hysterical, but it's so realistic in the sense that when people get to know one of these farm animals, be it a pig or cow or chicken, they realize these animals have personalities, and they're sentient beings. And they're sensitive, and they're smart, and they can feel pain, and they can show emotions. And they're truly individuals, like our dogs. And then, like in this episode of The King of Queens, you just say, wait a minute, I was just getting to know this individual with a distinct personality, again, like our dogs. How could I possibly eat one of them? And for so many people, this is just how and when a lot of people decide they no longer want to eat meat. They get to know and meet these farmed animals at a sanctuary, or they simply educate themselves on the horrors of factory farming, and they want nothing to do with this form of animal cruelty. And they suddenly have a new kind of respect for animals, and they decide they really don't need to eat them. And we've talked about this many times before. Reducing or eliminating your meat and dairy consumption is not only good for the animals, it's good for the environment and it's good for your health. So once again, back to the chickens. In honor of International Chickens Month, let's learn a little bit about chickens, shall we? And we're going to make this interesting and really fun. So stay with me.

0: Kids can count. They can do simple addition and subtraction. They have excellent memories. Studies have also shown that chickens are able to recognize over 100 individual faces, not only their fellow chickens, but also of humans. Okay, don't go away, because I know you want to know the answer to the question, why did the chicken cross the road? You're listening to Animals Today.
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0: This is Dr. Lori Kirshner from Animals Today. 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
7: 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So pretty much we designed it to work anywhere. 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

0: Welcome back. We're having lots of fun talking about chickens. There's something in developmental psychology called object permanence, which means knowing that an object still exists, even if it's hidden. So you show an infant, a human baby, a toy, then hide it under a blanket. The baby thinks it's gone. It doesn't exist, since the object can no longer be seen or heard by the baby. When object permanence is developed in the child, and you place the toy under a blanket, the child knows it's there and can actively seek it out. Object permanence requires the ability to form a mental representation of the object, and in human infants, this develops around 6 months of age. You know the game Peekaboo, where you cover your eyes and say, "Here I am"? That actually helps infants develop object permanence. Chickens have object permanence. Chickens have the understanding that objects and events continue to exist even when they cannot directly be seen, heard, or touched. That's pretty smart, wouldn't you say? Now you might wonder, hey, how about dogs and cats? It's been shown that dogs can demonstrate some ability to remember qualities of objects that are not visible. So yes, dogs have some basic object permanence abilities. There was a study in 2009 at the University of Kentucky, and it was observed that in many dogs, there were a few things that prevented some dogs from finding hidden objects, including if the time delay between hiding the object and being permitted to find it was too great. But in most cases, dogs in the study had no problem with the test and the variables used. Cats, too, are able to understand object permanence, but not to the same extent that dogs can. But chickens have object permanence, and many would say to a greater degree than our dogs. And this is a very cool fun fact. Other than non-human primates, like apes, what animal do you think tests way above all other animals and at a near-human capacity for object permanence? I'm going to give you a second to think about this. What animal tests at a near-human capacity for object permanence? Crows. Crows. We can do an entire show about the intelligence of crows, but just know that the intelligence of crows may be far more advanced than we ever thought possible. And it's been said that, other than primates, that crows could be the smartest animal around. What if I told you that chickens can exercise self-control and delayed gratification? Let me explain. In psychology, delayed gratification is the act of resisting an impulse to take an immediately available reward in the hope of obtaining a more valued reward in the future. Delayed gratification refers to the ability to put off something mildly fun or pleasurable now in order to gain something that is more fun, pleasurable, or rewarding later. For example, I can go to a really fun party the night before my big final exam, or I can delay gratification by skipping the party and study for my exam so I can really have a great time over the weekend. Did you know in humans, there appears to be a link between general intelligence and self-control behavior, such as delay of gratification? Are you guys familiar with the marshmallow experiment? In case you're not, I'm going to tell you about this experiment published in 1972 called the marshmallow experiment. This study looked at the human child's ability to delay gratification and delay self-control. The experiment began by bringing a 4 or 5 year old child into a private room. They sat the child down in a chair and placed a marshmallow on the table in front of them. Then the researcher gave the kid a choice. You can eat the reward, you can eat the marshmallow immediately now, or if you wait 20 minutes, you can have 2 marshmallows as a reward. So the kid's choice was 1 treat now or 2 treats if you just wait 15 or 20 minutes. Well, I will tell you that the researchers followed up years later on the kids who participated in the study, and the experimenters concluded that the kids who waited for the second marshmallow fared better in life. So the preschoolers who could hold out longer before eating the second marshmallow performed better academically. Like, they did better on their SAT scores. They also handled frustration better. They managed their stress more effectively as adolescents. They also had healthier relationships and better health 30 years later. Interesting. So these experimenters concluded that the ability to delay gratification was critical for success in life. And then what followed were other researchers who replicated the marshmallow test later on with slightly different parameters and concluded that the child's ability to delay gratification and display self-control was not a predetermined trait, but rather was impacted by the experiences and environment that surrounded the child, and that socioeconomic factors played a significant role. So they came to a completely different conclusion than that of the original marshmallow experiment. But it's interesting, isn't it? And you should know that this is not uncommon for there to be problems reproducing the same results in these psychological studies. And this is funny. Listen to this. There was a study that demonstrated how well you can reproduce psychological studies. And the results of that study was that scientists replicated 100 psychological studies and fewer than half got the same results. And there were probably other studies that tried to replicate this study and came to different results. So you guys get my point. It's not surprising that studies came out that were unable to replicate the original results of the marshmallow study. But what is surprising and interesting and reproducible is that in studies where they tested delayed gratification in chickens, chickens could learn to turn down food if they knew they'd get more food later if they did. So, for example, in an experimental setting, chickens were given a choice between a 2-second delay with 6 seconds of access to food versus a 6-second delay with 22 seconds of access to food. The hens waited for the longer reward. Quote, demonstrating rational discrimination between different future outcomes while employing self-control to optimize those outcomes. That was one of the experimenters' conclusions. Demonstrating rational discrimination between different future outcomes while employing self-control to optimize those outcomes. Self-control usually doesn't appear in humans until about age 4. And I know many human adults have absolutely no self-control. Do you want a bag of Oreo cookies now or fresh-made chocolate chip cookies if you wait an hour from now? No self-control. Chickens, on the other hand, can exercise self-control. And one might conclude that they have a better ability than kids to discriminate between different future outcomes and demonstrate delayed gratification and can better employ self-control to optimize those outcomes. That's a pretty smart animal. Okay, stay tuned for a chicken quiz when we come back.
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9: SRN News, I'm Mary Rose. A widespread and dangerous heat wave is building across the U.S. with triple-digit highs expected in the Southwest and Great Plains this weekend. The heat will spread eastward under a dome of high pressure that meteorologists say could trap oppressive temperatures for a week or more in as much as two-thirds of the continental U.S. Temperatures will be about 15 to 25 degrees warmer than normal in many areas, including at night. U.S. and Iranian leaders have exchanged threats as their interim deal to end the war faces new challenges. President Trump threatened further missile attacks on Iran after calls for his assassination during the funeral of Supreme Leader Ayatollah Ali Khamenei. Iran's new Supreme Leader, Khamenei's son, vowed on Saturday to avenge his father's death. This is SRN News.
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0: Back to animals today. We're having fun talking about chickens. Okay, so now I'm going to get Peter involved and see how much he knows about chickens. Peter.
1: Chickens.
0: Which statement about chickens' vision and eyes is false? Ready?
1: Yeah.
0: Chickens can see red, blue, and green light as well as UV light. Chickens have a third eyelid called the nictitating membrane that slides horizontally over the eyes to protect it from dust and debris. Chickens can use each eye independently on different tasks simultaneously. Chickens have a 180-degree field of vision.
1: Hmm.
0: Which of those statements is false?
1: I'm going to say number four is false.
0: Chickens have a 180-degree field of vision?
1: I think they have more than that.
0: Correct.
1: Ah.
0: Because their eyes are on the sides of their heads instead of the front, chickens have a 300-degree field of vision without turning their head.
1: Tricky.
0: And yes, chickens can see a broader range of colors than humans, have exceptional color vision, and can see in UV light and ultraviolet wavelengths, which are invisible to the human eye. Peter, if chickens can use each eye independently on different tasks simultaneously, that's pretty cool, isn't it?
1: Oh, it's fascinating. It's
0: so
1: great.
0: Humans have binocular vision, meaning both eyes focus on the same object and eye movement is coordinated. So if chickens use each eye independently, does that mean they have monocular vision and separate images at the same time are received from the retina of each eye? That would be fun to learn about the physiology of the chicken eye, wouldn't it?
1: That would be fun. I probably know about this.
0: True or false? The chicken's beak is highly sensitive to touch.
1: That is true.
0: True is correct. The chicken's beak serves many functions, including drinking, exploring, defending, detecting, and it has numerous nerve endings. In fact, scientists believe that the beak nerve structure is composed of clusters of highly sensitive receptors and have a sensitivity similar to that of a human hand. Now, we're not going to talk about the senseless act of cruelty of de-beaking a chicken, which often happens in poultry farms and industrial farming, but you can imagine how horrible and painful that would be for a chicken, knowing their beaks are highly sensitive, like your hand.
1: Yeah.
0: Okay, what do you call the fleshy appendage, that row of spikes you see that sits on top of a chicken's head?
1: Yeah.
0: Comb, wattle, earlobes? How about that's it? That's your multiple.
1: I'll go waddle.
0: Or comb. What's your final answer?
1: Go ahead. Comb.
0: Combs.
1: All right, all right.
0: Come in all kinds
1: What's
0: of
1: shapes. What's waddle then? I can't remember. You did that.
0: I was going to ask
1: before.
0: You, what is a waddle?
1: Oh, geez.
0: Okay.
1: Okay.
0: Combs come in all kinds of shapes and sizes and vary according to breed and even the individual chicken. The comb is an external indicator of the chicken's health. A healthy chicken comb is vibrant in color, like a nice bright red color. However, sometimes their comb can turn a pale pink or blue color, which indicates that the chicken may have some health issues. Actually, I'm reading my notes now. Now I know what a waddle is.
1: Tell us.
0: Okay. It says here, waddles are two elongated, fleshy, thin lobes of skin that hang down from the lower side of a chicken's head. Both male and female chickens have waddles, which help them stay cool during warmer weather. Actually, both combs and waddles act as the cooling mechanism. So the fleshy, thin lobes that hang down on
1: you.
0: Okay.
1: You, that's waddle.
0: Can you picture waddles now?
1: Yeah, yeah.
0: What's a gizzard? A group of chickens is called a flock, a gang, or a kindle.
1: Hmm. A flock.
0: Flock is correct. Okay. What's the most famous chicken joke of all time?
1: Why did the chicken cross the road?
0: Correct. What's the answer?
1: The answer is to get to the other side. That's the classic answer that has spawned a million billion varieties.
0: Well, historically, the answer is yes, to get to the other side. There are a couple memes that are pretty funny, Peter. You see a chicken walking across a road and stating, quote, I dream of a world where a chicken can cross the road without having their motives questioned.
1: Yeah.
0: There's another one which shows a chicken on the witness stand and the prosecutor yelling at the chicken. Did you honestly expect the court to believe, Mr. Chicken, that your only reason for crossing the road was to get to the other
1: side? That's
0: good. A couple other fun facts about chickens. Chickens experience REM sleep, rapid eye movement sleep, meaning they experience vivid dreams just like we do. Hens begin communicating with their chicks before they even hatch. When the babies are still inside their shells, the mother hen clucks softly to them and they chirp back. Chickens can show empathy. Studies have demonstrated that chickens are able to show at least one of the essential attributes for empathy. They are affected by and can understand the emotional state of another. A brilliant neuroscientist and our friend, Dr. Lori Marino, reviewed dozens of peer-reviewed studies of cognition, emotion, personality, and social behavior of domestic chickens. The peer-reviewed paper was published in the journal Animal Cognition, and the title is Thinking Chickens, a Review of Cognition, Emotion, and Behavior in the Domestic Chicken. She concludes, chickens are just as cognitively, emotionally, and socially complex as most other birds and mammals in many areas. For example, chickens demonstrate self-control and self-assessment, capacities that indicate self-awareness. Chickens communicate in complex ways, including through referential communication, which may depend upon their ability to take the perspective of another animal. Chickens can reason and make logic inferences. For example, chickens are capable of simple forms of logic that humans don't develop until about age 7. Chickens appear able to anticipate future events. Chickens are behaviorally sophisticated, discriminating amongst individuals, engaging in clever social strategies, and learning from other chickens. Chickens have complex negative and positive emotions and simple empathy. Chickens have distinct personalities. Dr. Lori Marino concludes that chickens share a number of cognitive capacities with other highly intelligent species such as dogs, chimpanzees, elephants, dolphins, and even humans. Dr. Chris Evans, professor of psychology, what he does at conferences is, quote, I sometimes list their attributes without mentioning chickens, and people think I'm talking about monkeys. Nearly 9 billion chickens are raised and killed for meat each year in the United States. About 376 million hens are raised for eggs in the United States. Unfortunately, the majority of chickens are confined on cruel factory farms, and whether they are being raised for their meat or eggs, they're all subjected to extreme confinement. These animals are denied social interactions and good nutrition they need. And of course, they are forced into cruel conditions until they are inhumanely slaughtered. What you can do if you want to help chickens, educate others about these underappreciated birds. I'm Dr. Lori Kirschner. Thanks for tuning in to Animals Today. We'll be right back.
2: Every day in our community, countless animals are starved, beaten, and abused by people. And sadly, most of these cases go unreported, and the abusers get away with it. And in many cases, someone knew about the abuse, but did not report it. 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Animal abuse does not just mean physically abusing an animal. 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Remember, animals can't speak out for themselves, so reporting animal abuse can save lives. This message is presented by Advancing the Interests of Animals. 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That's aianimals.org.
0: The Everglades of southern Florida has been extensively and rapidly transformed by non-native invasive plant and animal species. Dozens of invasive plants thrive in the Everglades, being introduced both inadvertently and deliberately, and often as byproducts of the pet trade and horticultural industries. The scores of invasive animal species include mammals, amphibians, reptiles, and birds, with the Burmese python being the most notorious example. Invasive animals are introduced as escaped or released pets, as stowaways in cargo ships, and as home aquarium releases. The current infestation of giant African snails was due to specimens intended for use in religious rituals. In addition to the Burmese python, the Everglades Cooperative Invasive Species Management Area has identified 11 other invasive species the public should be aware of, which it refers to as the Dirty Dozen. On the list are tegu lizards, the Nile monitor, the Cuban tree frog, chameleons, the giant African snail, the bullseye snakehead, that's a fish, the lionfish, and four plants, the Australian pine, the old world climbing fern, the Brazilian pepper tree, and the air potato. In the Everglades, the Burmese python has no natural predators except for crocodiles and humans, and thus is thriving. In the glades, their average size is 8 to 10 feet in length, but examples of 17 feet have been found. They mostly prey upon small mammals, including the endangered Key Largo wood rat, birds, and reptiles. They have decimated the populations of raccoons, opossums, and bobcats, and have killed off the rabbit and fox populations. As you can see, their harmful effect on the ecosystem has been huge. These semi-aquatic constrictors are also good climbers and often inhabit trees. Fortunately, they rarely attack humans. For animal advocates, what to do about this invasive species and others worldwide presents few good options. The Florida Fish and Wildlife Conservation Commission encourages individuals and contractors to seek out and kill these snakes. They offer cash rewards, t-shirt prizes, and raffle entries for documented kills. The agency also offers training on some of the methods of their safe removal and humane euthanasia, including live training courses, an internet-based course, and an educational video on capturing pythons safely. But humane relocation is not in the cards for these unfortunate predators. And that's your animals.
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7: 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On Monday morning, Brandon Arnold joins us at the National Taxpayers Union. We'll unveil our new parody of the week. In the evening, it's time for our Ringside All-Star commentator talk show host, Josh Bernstein. 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

0: You know what it's time for, Peter?
1: Oh, no, I know what that means. What?
0: An animal quiz. Potpourri. Yeah.
1: Potpourri.
0: Of topics.
1: Jeopardy-like.
0: Yes. Listeners are going to play along. See if you can beat Peter.
1: Not hard. Hit me.
0: Which of the following animals breathe through their skin and lungs? Fish, frog, earthworm?
1: Oh, I'll go with frog.
0: Frog is correct.
1: Right. They've got that very moist skin.
0: Yeah. Okay. Easy to exchange gases through. Mm. Correct. Okay. Which animal has the largest brain of all terrestrial mammals?
1: Elephant, I guess.
0: Yes.
1: Okay.
0: Now, the sperm whale has the largest brain of any animal species, weighing up to 20 pounds. Lemurs are only native to one country. Which one is it?
1: Madagascar.
0: Yes. The island of Madagascar.
1: They are so cute.
0: They are. Peter, as you know, we used a lot of different animals during World War II, right? Mules, dogs, pigeons, horses, cats, elephants, and others. And here's the question. What animal did the U.S. military try to use as bombers during World War II? Hmm.
1: Okay, I'll go with a bird. Bird. What? Pigeon?
0: Bats.
1: Bats.
0: They were called bat bombs. Have you heard of that?
1: No.
0: Before there were guided missiles and drones, there were bat bombs, right? The idea was to strap tiny timed incendiary bombs to bats and release them over the cities. The bats would then roost in buildings or whatever, and then after a while, the bombs would explode. According to the Washington Post, the U.S. military once recruited hundreds of Mexican free-tailed bats in a plot to blow up Japanese cities during World War II. Now, the whole scheme was cooked up by a Pennsylvania dentist.
1: Okay.
0: And President Franklin D. Roosevelt rubber-stamped it, and then reportedly this whole idea ended when the bats and their bombs set most of a New Mexico military base on fire.
1: So good. I need to read about this dentist. This is great. Yeah, dentists are very creative. No, I'm laughing at dentists. I respect dentists. Many of them are.
0: You do?
1: I do. Many of them are very creative. They're inventors.
0: Yep, yeah. That's right. Okay. Which animal has the most powerful bite in the world?
1: Like absolute, not like per tooth or per body weight.
0: Right. Absolute.
1: Absolute. I'm going to go with, I'll go with hippo again.
0: The saltwater crocodile.
1: Oh, yeah.
0: Although hippo has a pretty strong bite, I'll tell you that one.
1: I wouldn't want one.
0: Right. At 4,000 pounds per square inch. 4,000 pounds. The saltwater crocodile of northern Africa has the strongest bite of any living animal, powerful enough to snag and drag a zebra or an antelope by the hoof into the water.
1: Yep.
0: Which animal has the longest tail of any land mammal?
1: Mammal. Wow.
0: Longest tail.
1: I'll go with a kind of monkey.
0: Good guess. The giraffe has a tail measuring up to 8 feet. Its body is about 8 feet. Now, if you want to consider caudal fin a tail, the common thresher shark has a tail or fin measuring up to 10 feet in length. And this is the same length as the shark's body. But the male long-tailed widow bird is the animal with the longest tail in relationship to its body. It measures 3 feet, which is 4 times the length of its 9-inch body. These beautiful birds are found in Botswana, Namibia, and other countries in southern Africa.
1: Mm, that's really interesting, especially,
0: yeah.
1: Well, it all is fascinating to me, but you wonder what forces led to a thresher shark having such a large fin like you described. Have you seen, can envision what they look like.
0: Yeah.
1: It's really amazing. And you wonder what benefit does this confer? It must be something pretty powerful. I mean, so weird looking.
0: If you're scuba diving, you're going to recognize the thresher shark, aren't you?
1: Thresher shark.
0: Or you're not going to want to distinguish which shark is approaching
1: That's
0: you,
1: That's a
0: right?
1: good point.
0: What land animal has the largest eye?
1: Okay, this one I know also, ostrich.
0: Ostrich is correct.
1: Yeah.
0: The colossal squid has the largest animal eyes ever studied. The colossal squid has the largest eyes that have ever existed in the animal kingdom. In a living colossal squid, they measure about 27 centimeters across, about the size of a soccer ball.
1: Yeah. That's big.
0: How many bones does a shark have?
1: Okay, trick question alert. No bones.
0: Correct.
1: No bones, please.
0: The shark's skeleton is made of cartilage and connective tissue. But I'll tell you, Peter, that even though sharks don't have bones, they still can fossilize. As most sharks age, they deposit calcium salts in their skeletal cartilage to strengthen it. Which flightless bird is the emblem of New Zealand?
1: That's the kiwi.
0: The kiwi, the national icon of New Zealand and unofficial national emblem. New Zealanders have been called Kiwis since the nickname was bestowed by Australian soldiers in the First World War. A group of flamingos is called what? A squad? A flamboyance?
1: Yeah.
0: A pack?
1: I know. You've laid this one on me before. I don't know if you remember, but
0: I do remember.
1: I didn't believe that it would be actually a flamboyance.
0: It is.
1: Yeah,
0: I was seeing if you remembered.
1: Usually I don't.
0: The purpose is to learn from my quizzes.
1: Yeah.
0: Paul McCartney wrote a song about his dog.
1: Mm-hmm.
0: What is the name of that song?
1: Jet.
0: Jet. You know, that's right.
1: Jet.
0: Actually, Jet was written when Paul McCartney was with the Wings, right?
1: Yeah.
0: Okay, so I should rephrase the question. What song did Paul McCartney write when he was with the Beatles about his dog?
1: Okay, that one I don't know. So
0: Martha, my dear.
1: Really?
0: Yeah.
1: That was about a dog. Wow.
0: About his old English sheepdog, Martha.
1: That's sweet.
0: It's a sweet song, isn't it?
1: Oh, my goodness.
0: Love it. Which rock band wrote and sang Wild Horses?
1: The Rolling Stones.
0: Yes, that was a song on their 1971 album, Sticky Fingers. Can you name another song with horse in their title?
1: Horse with no name.
0: Yes,
1: right?
0: I knew you were going to say that. Sang by the group America, that was released in 1971. It was America's very first single and was also their biggest hit, actually. Do you know what the title means?
1: Stuck in the desert, hot.
0: This is interesting. Some U.S. radio stations banned the song because of its title and some of its lyrics. It was thought that the song was about heroin. Horse is a common street term for
1: heroin?
0: Yes.
1: Okay.
0: I didn't know that, by the way. And lyrics, like feeling good to be out of the rain, was thought to be a metaphor for escaping the drudgery of everyday life in the city. Other lyrics, which were criticized, the heat was hot. There were plants and birds and rocks and things.
1: Right,
0: because there ain't no one for to give you no pain, which is continuing on the heroin metaphor. Dewey Bunnell was the writer of the song, and the other members of America completely denied any drug reference connected with the lyrics. According to Dewey Bunnell, the song was composed to capture the hot, dry feeling of the desert. So you were right, you believe Dewey Bunnell?
1: 50 years, that song is 50 years old.
0: I know.
1: That is fast.
0: Okay, good job, Peter.
1: Pretty good.
0: I think you did great. Okay, thank you for tuning in to Animals Today. This is Dr. Lori Kirshner encouraging you to nurture your love and compassion for the only other beings sharing our planet, the animals.
1: Na, na, na, na, na, na, na, na, na, na. Right? Sounds just like you, right?
0: That's good.
1: Okay.
0: I dare you to sing it now.
1: That's where we cut it off. Bye-bye.
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5: News this hour from Town Hall, I'm Mary Rose. The U.S. and Iranian leaders traded further threats on Saturday as the interim deal to end the war buckles under repeated crossfire in the Middle East. President Trump threatened further missile attacks against Iran after it did not submit to U.S. demands to declare the Strait of Hormuz open. Global oil demand is set to decline this year for the first time since 2020.
6: The International Energy Agency expects a drop of about 1 million barrels per day in 2026. This decline is due to higher oil prices and supply disruptions caused by the U.S.-Iran conflict. In May, global demand fell to 97.9 million barrels per day. China reduced its oil purchases, cutting consumption by almost 6 million barrels per day. Meanwhile, U.S. gasoline use increased despite high prices. A fragile ceasefire allowed some oil to exit the Strait of Hormuz, stabilizing prices. John Scott reporting.
5: A federal appeals court has struck down a Texas law that granted in-state college tuition rates to illegal aliens. Correspondent Ken Lorman reports.
7: The Fifth Circuit Court of Appeals has ruled Texas's 2001 DREAM Act unconstitutional, finding it conflicts with federal law. The act allowed certain illegal alien students to pay in-state tuition rates at Texas public colleges and universities. The court said the benefit was not equally available to out-of-state American citizens. The ruling is expected to force schools to reclassify affected students as out-of-state and could trigger similar legal challenges in other states. Ken Lorman reporting.
5: Graham Plattner has submitted his paperwork to formally withdraw from Maine's U.S. Senate race. More on these stories at townhall.com.
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5: A new AP NORC poll finds that many Jewish Americans feel unsafe in the United States, with many saying they feel less safe than before the Hamas attack on Israel, October 7th of 2023.
9: The findings highlight the vulnerability that many Jewish adults in the U.S. feel as bipartisan support for Israel erodes and significant divides emerge within the Jewish community about what constitutes anti-Semitism, particularly when it comes to protesting Israel. About 3 in 10 say that they or members of their household have experienced physical assault, verbal assault, online harassment, or demanding property because of their Jewish background in the last year.
5: Crews are draining the Lincoln Memorial's reflecting pool again as President Trump's problem-plagued effort to renovate the site pushes past its initial July the 4th deadline. The president initially suggested his renovations would last a century. Breaking news and analysis, townhall.com. A July 4th boat trip, an 18-year-old black teen's death, and a family's search for answers in the Deep South. Correspondent Julie Walker reports.
10: 18-year-old Nolan Xavier Wells took a July 4th boat trip with friends to an island off Mississippi's Gulf Coast. He ended up dead. His parents want answers. Mom Christine Wansley.
11: We just want to know what happened and why our baby didn't come home.
10: Wells was reported missing that night and found dead 2 days later. Authorities believe he drowned. His family is skeptical and says they recovered his cell phone with deleted messages. I'm Julie Walker.
5: Volkswagen has reported weak sales numbers with significant drop in China. The company said Friday plans to cut its model lineup by nearly half. Volkswagen said group sales fell from 8.6% in the second quarter to just under 2.1%. More on these stories at townhall.com. 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
19: Greetings, pet lovers. I'm your host, pet trendologist Charlotte Reed, and I welcome our listeners who tune in each week from around the globe. Following the devastating twin earthquakes in Venezuela, more than 100 specially trained canines have been deployed to search for survivors. These four-legged heroes rapidly navigate unstable ruins and crawl into tight spaces that are too dangerous for humans, using their extraordinary sense of smell to detect human scent trapped beneath the debris. These dogs are coming from over 20 countries, representing an unprecedented multinational effort. Handlers and canine units have arrived from places like Spain, Peru, Argentina, Colombia, Mexico, and the United States, as well as the UK. Additionally, local canines like Tusami, a border collie previously rescued from an abusive situation, are also serving as vital search assets in areas like La Guara. When actively searching, these dogs comb through massive zones of collapsed buildings in a fraction of the time it would take for human responders. Once a dog catches the scent of a living survivor beneath the mounds of concrete, they immediately change their body language and bark to alert their handler. Rescuers can then send in acoustic and visual precision equipment to pinpoint the person's location before the digging begins. The highly trained multinational canines mobilized to locate survivors under the rubble represent a powerful contrast to the thousands of vulnerable pets and street dogs also trapped in the devastation. While search and rescue dogs work tirelessly to save lives, these local animals face grave peril, sparking widespread rescue efforts of their own. We pray for all of those who have been affected by the earthquakes. We pray for Lucas Trejo, a soccer player who lost his wife and two children during the World Cup. Now it's time for the show rundown for the best in pet talk radio. This week on the Pet Buzz, I'm talking about
20: eight.
19: How a four-legged remedy is sometimes the best remedy for anxiety.
20: Seven.
19: How India is currently navigating an intense nationwide debate and legal battle regarding its estimated 60 million street dogs.
20: Six.
19: How to help your pooch during a thunderstorm.
20: Five.
19: Learn how to maintain the skincare of a water-loving dog.
20: Four.
19: Chilling out on a patriotic cooling mat.
20: Three.
19: Discover how to save money by adding nutritious vegetables to your pet's feeding bowl.
20: Two.
19: How they let the cat out of the bag. The Kelseys have a dog.
20: One.
19: And saltwater poisoning is a highly dangerous, potential fatal condition for dogs that occurs when they ingest too much ocean water, causing a rapid shift of fluid out of their cells and leading to severe dehydration, neurological issues, and organ damage. As dog owners flock to the coast this summer, or should I say the beach, many remain unaware that even a few gulps of seawater or accidentally swallowing of it while retrieving a fetch toy can quickly escalate into a life-threatening medical emergency. Well, to better understand these risks, how to spot the signs of hypernatremia and what preventive measures owners must take. We're speaking with Dr. Catherine Gerken, a board-certified emergency and critical care specialist and associate clinical professor at Auburn University College of Veterinary Medicine. Greetings, Dr. Gerken. It's been a while, but I am so glad to have you back with us here on the Pet Buzz.
15: Hi, Charlotte. It's so great to be back. I can't wait to talk about this because it is a real risk that we face every summer.
19: So, Dr. Gerken, from an emergency medicine perspective, what actually happens inside a dog's body and brain when they ingest high amounts of salt water?
15: Essentially, what's happening is when you ingest a lot of salt water, that salt is going to pull water out of your cells. Specifically, it's going to pull it out of your GI tract and out of the brain. And you can imagine that once we start pulling water out of cells from the brain or from the GI tract or where it really needs to be hanging out, we can experience significant clinical signs associated with that. So things like vomiting and diarrhea to start off with, but can quickly progress to something like seizures or even a coma.
19: Wow. So do you find that most dogs admitted to the emergency clinic intentionally drink seawater out of thirst, or are they mostly swallowing it accidentally while swimming and playing

0: fetched in the water.
1: It's actually a combination of the two. I would say that the highest risk of dogs that are going to ingest seawater is actually dogs that were thirsty before they even got to the beach. So dogs that didn't have water, weren't prepared, weren't hydrated, are going to go ahead and see this huge body of water and start drinking it. The other big risk factor is going to be those dogs that are chasing those toys that kind of sink in the water as opposed to float on the top. And they're drinking water accidentally while they're trying to fetch their toys. So I would say it's a pretty even combination of those two categories that we're seeing.
0: If you've just joined us, I'm speaking with Auburn University College of Veterinary Medicine's Dr. Catherine Gerken about canine saltwater poisoning, a very important topic this time of the year. So is there a general rule of thumb for how much salt water is considered toxic?
1: That's a tough question to answer for you, Charlotte, but the reality is because we're not really able to measure when they're out there subtly drinking little bits of water, chasing toys, but we can kind of see more actively when they're going out and trying to drink the salt water. And so what we usually caution folks is that even just a few handfuls, especially with these smaller dogs, is going to be pretty toxic to them. And then these larger dogs tend to gulp down water as opposed to just kind of taking little sips of it. So when we start seeing those guys actively start drinking water, that's a no-no. We have to go and get these guys seen.
0: Okay, so then let's talk about the very first symptoms.
1: Yeah.
0: A pet owner should notice at the beach that indicates their dog has had too much salt water.
1: I would say that when you have a pet that has ingested salt water, one of the first things we're actually going to see is that they're going to start drinking more. They're going to seem like they're more thirsty, and that's because of that increased amount of salt. And so first things first, we're going to be like trying to give them some fresh water to drink if possible. But if they drink enough of that salt water, the next signs that we might see that are still pretty early on is vomiting. They're going to try to purge that salt water that they've ingested, and probably lots of diarrhea in the hours to come.
0: Wow. Okay. So we have to pay attention to that continuous lapping up of salt water. And that makes sense to us. So if the initial signs are missed, what severe symptoms such as seizures or loss of coordination should trigger an immediate urgent dash to the nearest emergency veterinary hospital?
1: So if you're starting to see more serious signs of salt toxicity, so maybe you missed the signs of them having some vomiting or diarrhea, or you thought it was something else, then we want to be paying attention to their activity levels, honestly. So if you are noticing your dog is very tired appearing or lethargic, or they seem to be drooling a lot, that's going to be a sign, hey, things are actually probably worse than we thought, and they're starting to become affected in their brain. That could lead to seizures if we let it progress and don't start getting them treatment immediately, or even a coma at some point if they allow those seizures to continue. But one of the sequelae of having seizures is that if they're having a lot of metabolic activity like that, so they're seizuring plus they're already dehydrated from their activity out on the beach, they could actually experience a heat stroke. Not just because they've been out in the sun, but actually because of the actual seizures.
0: Sure. Well, we need to take a commercial break. Dr. Gerken and I will continue our discussion about saltwater poisoning, something that a lot of people really do not talk about this time of the year. It seems like everyone is just talking about heat-related illness and heat exhaustion and other things, but this is really important, especially since so many of you out there love the water, love boating, love swimming with your dog. So these are things we really need to talk about. Also, in our next segment, our feature Celebrity Pet Buzz and Pet Money Matters. So you got to stay tuned.
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2: I'm Simon Cowell for PETA. Far be it from me to be critical, but I find it really appalling that this year thousands of dogs will die of heat stroke inside parked cars. There people thought that that little errand would only take a minute, or it wasn't that hot. But delays happen, and temperatures inside a car quickly rise in summer, even when the window's cracked. Never, ever leave your dog inside a parked car. Your dog idolizes you. In warm weather, keep him safe at home.

0: Hi, this is Martina McBride. 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
8: You have the need to feed, enjoy our tasty morsel in the celebrity pet dish. Rumor has it the Kelseys have a dog.
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11: Aren't they cute?
8: It appears that the ultimate cat lady, Taylor Swift, and her new hubby, Travis Kelce, are dog parents. Evidence of the new pet came to light during their July 3rd, 2026 wedding at Madison Square Garden, where a gold framed photo on a guest gallery wall showed the couple cradling a fluffy white Samoyed puppy. Fans quickly connected this to earlier clues, including a December 2025 New Heights podcast episode where Kelce teased that Swift gave him the best gift ever, but needed to keep it a secret. This timeline perfectly aligns with a hilarious slip-up by Jason Kelce in early 2025 when he mentioned that his brother's new puppy had already chewed a massive hole through a luxury designer couch. The mysterious pup had already been spotted in public by Eagle Eye fans in April of 2026. Paparazzi footage captured a large cloud-like white dog jumping out of one of Swift's vehicles in New York City. The newest member of the Swift Kelce family reportedly splits time between Kelce's mansion in Kansas City and Swift's New York townhouse, seemingly blending into a household already famous for Swift's three cats. Samoyeds can be excellent companions for cats provided they receive proper socialization and training to manage their natural instinct to chase small animals. Because Samoyeds are large, high-energy working dogs, their enthusiastic play style can easily overwhelm a feline, making early exposure and strong impulse control commands like leave it essential. For a harmonious household, always provide your cat with elevated, secure escape routes out of a dog's reach and introduce the two animals gradually while monitoring their unique personalities. Well, we're back with Dr. Gerken from Auburn, University College of Veterinary Medicine. So thrilled she's here. Now, let's get back to saltwater poisoning. Okay, so to prevent this entirely, how often should owners force their dogs to take a break from the water? And what's the best strategy for keeping them hydrated on the hot sand? Because that sand gets hot.
12: A good rule of thumb is that when you're out at the beach or out on the boat, you should really be trying to encourage your dog to drink water every 15 to 20 minutes. especially if they're actively playing in the water. And so we want to be giving them access to water every 15 to 20 minutes. And every hour that they're out, they should probably have a rest for about 15 minutes, just to allow them to cool off in the shade, have some water, and relax again before they go out and play. Another really great idea is to try to limit beach time to about 2 to 3 hours max for your dog.
13: So I have another question. If an owner suspects their dog just swallowed a large amount of ocean water, what immediate steps should they take or avoid doing before they can get their animal to a vet clinic?
12: So if they're immediately noticing that your pet has drank a lot of water, then we want to go ahead and offer fresh water. This is going to try to dilute the amount of salt that they've just ingested, but we don't want them gulping down tons of water at once. So we just want to offer them a few little laps of water, give them a break, then offer a few more laps of water. We don't want them to become nauseated. They might vomit on their own, which would actually be really helpful because that'll help get rid of some of that salt. While you're on your way to the vet, I would be making sure that we're looking at their neurologic signs. So making sure that they are still able to respond to you, that they're not hyper-focused on the way that they're breathing, or they just don't seem really out of it. Those are all very concerning signs that they probably ingested a large amount of salt water.
13: So that's great advice. Well, Dr. Gerken, thank you so much for joining us today. But before you go, share the Auburn website so we can learn more about you and get some more information.
12: I work here at Auburn, and the website for that is vetmed.auburn.edu. So that is vetmed.auburn.edu. And that's where you can follow Auburn's VetMed on social media. And we offer tips throughout summer about how to handle the heat and salt toxicity and other things like that.
13: You just have to look up the information and make sure that beach is dog friendly before you go. But just to remind you all, I was speaking with veterinarian Dr. Catherine Gerken from Auburn University College of Veterinary Medicine. 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Fill her up.
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13: Stretching commercial pet food with safe, budget-friendly produce is an effective way to lower monthly care expenses while managing a pet's weight and satiety. By mixing high-volume, low-calorie fillers, owners can reduce reliance on expensive kibble or wet food. While there is no single best vegetable, since different options target specific health needs, veterinarians frequently consider carrots, green beans, and sweet potatoes to be top-tier choices for dogs because they provide essential fiber, vital vitamins, and a low-calorie crunch. Carrots can be cooked or fed raw. Raw carrots can act as nature's dental chews because they are high in fiber and beta-carotene. Chewing raw carrots helps clean teeth, while frozen ones are excellent for soothing teething puffs. For weight management, green beans serve as the gold standard because they are highly filling yet incredibly low in calories, making them perfect for a dog diet. Meanwhile, sweet potatoes act as a nutrient-dense powerhouse rich in vitamins B6 and C, offering dietary fiber that supports digestive health while remaining gentle on sensitive stomachs. Beyond these top choices, other veggies offer highly targeted health benefits for canine diets. Pumpkin is a notable standout for gut health, as it is highly effective at relieving both diarrhea and constipation. Cucumbers are also excellent, particularly for overweight or older dogs, because they consist mostly of water to provide great hydration on hot days with zero fat or carbohydrates. However, proper preparation is essential when feeding these snacks. Owners should always watch vegetables thoroughly and ensure that starchy or dense root vegetables like sweet potatoes and pumpkin are cooked and served completely plain without any skin, butter, salt, or seasoning. Finally, to prevent choking, all veggies must be chopped into bite-sized pieces appropriate for the specific dog size. To ensure you're getting the best daily deals in your local area on vegetables, consider these strategies. 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Saving money is great. We just don't want to endanger our pet's health. Ka-ching! I just kept more money in your wallet. Coming up in Seg 3, Dr. Bailey Bream discussing skin maintenance for water-loving dogs. And I bet you can't wait for my I Like You of the Week coming up at the top of the segment. We're also answering your questions in the Pet Buzz mailbag about how to calm your pet with summer thunderstorms.
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16: SRN News, I'm Mary Rose. A widespread and dangerous heat wave is building across the U.S. with triple digit highs expected in the Southwest and Great Plains this weekend. The heat will spread eastward under a dome of high pressure that meteorologists say could trap oppressive temperatures for a week or more in as much as two-thirds of the continental United States. Temperatures will be 15 to 25 degrees warmer than normal in many areas, including at night. Iran and Oman's foreign ministers have met to discuss the safety of the Strait of Hormuz located between them. It comes after a tense week involving attacks on ships and U.S. retaliation. Oman and Iran agreed to continue talks about the crucial waterway for global oil and gas trade. This is SRN News.
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21: Seems as if our next guest is on the phone. Let me go ahead and introduce the segment. As the summer heat rolls in, pool parties, beach days, and lake excursions become the ultimate playground for our canine companions. However, what starts as a refreshing splash can sometimes lead to a frustrating trip to the clinic, as varying aquatic environments present unique challenges to a dog's skin barrier. To understand how these different types of water impact canine dermatological health, we sat down with Dr. Bailey Brehm, an assistant professor of comparative dermatology at Michigan State University College of Veterinary Medicine. Dr. Brehm, who completed her dermatology residence at University of Pennsylvania, shares her expert insights on everything from chlorine-induced dryness to the microscopic pathogens lurking in natural lakes. Well, thank you so much for being here with me.
28: Thank you so much, Charlotte. I'm really happy to be here again.
21: Well, it's summertime and all the golden retrievers want to go swimming, whether it's at the beach or in a swimming pool. So how do the artificial chemicals in swimming pools like chlorine differ from the natural elements of salt water and fresh water, and how they comprise a dog's natural skin barrier?
28: Well, let me preface this by saying that we don't have a ton of data on exactly what happens in dog skin when they go swimming. So some of what I'll say today will be based on my own experience and also what we know in humans. In general, prolonged contact with water can result in what's called maceration of the skin. And that's like when you are in the water for too long and your fingers go kind of pruney. It's basically a situation where the moisture has weakened the skin barrier and some of the body's natural fluids and electrolytes have left through the skin. And so some things that are contained in chlorinated pools, specifically the chlorine itself, as well as the salts in salt water, may potentially be more stripping of those oils that make up the skin barrier. And so that can mean that they're going to be a little bit more likely to affect your skin's barrier as compared to fresh water. But prolonged exposure to water is always going to represent that risk.
21: So trapped moisture is notorious for incubating bacteria and causing painful acute moist dermatitis or hotspots. Which aquatic environment poses the highest risk for this condition, and are certain coat types more susceptible?
28: My experience has been that the animals that tend to develop the majority of hotspots with swimming usually already have some sort of underlying problem that's affecting their skin barrier, such as an allergy, atopic dermatitis, or something along those lines. There definitely are some coat types that seem to develop hotspots a little bit more commonly after swimming. And I think a lot of times it's those double-coated dogs that are trapping some moisture underneath the hair. And sometimes we even see these infections from the hotspots sort of creep along the skin underneath the hair, and we can't actually clear them up until we kind of clip that hair off to get good airflow.
21: So here, stagnant water or warm lake water can harbor invisible hazards like cyanobacteria, blue-green algae, and agricultural runoff. What specific dermatological symptoms should owners look for if their dog has been exposed to toxic lake water?
28: In general, you usually are going to see a rash with some red skin and itchiness, like lots of little red bumps all over his skin, especially on his belly and his chest. You are able to treat it by washing him very quickly after the exposure and soothing the skin.
21: So when dogs dry off after swimming in the ocean, a layer of salt crust often forms on their skin and fur. How does the salt residue impact a dog's dermis, and can it acerbate pre-existing environmental allergies?
28: So the salt on the skin can be drying and irritating. Having atopic dermatitis due to environmental allergies may already mean that a dog has some skin barrier defects that are caused by that condition. Skin barrier defects can worsen symptoms in dogs with atopic dermatitis due to environmental allergies, and that's because those defects in the skin's barrier can actually allow the allergens to enter and cause more inflammation. So I do recommend rinsing off after swimming in the ocean to remove that salt when it's possible.
21: More with Dr. Bailey Brame later in the show. At the Pet Buzz, we love to answer your questions so that we can provide you with up-to-date information from industry specialists, ultimately helping owners to make informed decisions for their pet's health, safety, and well-being.
0: Mail call.
21: James writes from Florida.
1: We recently moved to Fort Myers from central New Jersey and have been having a lot of thunderstorms in the early morning hours. As a result, our 3-year-old German Shepherd is afraid, and he cries, whines, paces, and tries to get under the bed when he hears the boom, waking me and my wife up. Additionally, he just can't settle, and we can't get back to sleep. Please, we need some advice of how best to handle this situation. Thanks, James and Maddie, pet parents of a storm-anxious GSD.
2: You've got mail.
21: Dear pet parents of a storm-anxious GSD, thanks for writing. I'm happy to help. I bet that when you moved to Florida, you didn't know that Fort Myers is the stormiest city in the U.S., averaging 89 thunderstorms a year. Coupled with the fact that German Shepherds have phenomenal hearing, detecting frequencies between 47,000 Hz and 65,000 Hz, and sounds up to 4 times farther away than humans. Furthermore, this acute, highly directional hearing makes them excellent at detecting distant threats, but it also leaves them prone to noise sensitivity, phobias, and anxiety from loud sounds. In addition, animals can sense a drop in barometric pressure. This means that they can get anxious before a storm even starts. It's also important to note that static electricity, too, can accumulate in a dog's fur, causing discomfort or mild shocks that worsen their fear. Pets experience storm anxiety may pant, pace, tremble, drool, and hide. Some dogs may even bolt in a panic, so it's important to keep them indoors. To help your dog deal with the thunder, I suggest you purchase a crate so that your dog has a place to den or actually hide out. If your dog sleeps in your bedroom, make sure your blinds or curtains are drawn so that he or she doesn't see flashing thunder through the window. Also, a thunder noise can be muffled by using a fan, TV, or white noise machine. I suggest that you keep a pheromone diffuser in the room daily to naturally lower his stress levels. Additionally, treat his crate with a pheromone spray once he displays anxiety symptoms of the storm to come. You may also keep a wet washcloth with water and leave-in conditioner in a plastic bag nearby to eliminate static in his coat. Never use dryer sheets during the storm. It's important to maintain a calm, relaxed demeanor to show your dog there's no actual danger. I would also suggest that you try giving him a calming product like Teva Brand's Well Gel Calming Formula. The dog will lick the gel off the top of the device. Moreover, prolonged technology will release the active ingredients over a 24-hour period of time. If their fear remains severe and leads to destructive behavior, consult a veterinarian to discuss safe situational anti-anxiety medications. Let me know if my advice helps and how your German Shepherd progresses. Time now for a commercial break. When we return, we are finishing up our interview with Dr. Bailey Breen in our next segment. Also, our features global pet news takes us to India, and our Tell Me Something Good takes us to Long Beach, Cali. Stay tuned.
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21: India is grappling with a severe stray dog crisis driven by over 60 million free-roaming dogs, poor garbage management, and widespread pet abandonment. This massive population fuels severe public health concerns, most notably millions of dog bites annually, and India holding a major share of global rabies deaths. Managing the crisis is legally constrained under the animal birth control rules. Culling is constitutional, making sterilization and vaccination the only permitted solutions. However, Municipal corporations struggle to scale these programs due to severe funding shortages, corruption, and a severe lack of adequate shelter infrastructure. The situation sparks intense societal friction and legal ambiguity. While the Indian Supreme Court previously ordered mass sterilization and return protocols, conflicting judicial directives and violent dog attacks have led to localized debates over street feeding bans and the massive relocation of strays. Well, we're continuing our conversation with Michigan State University's veterinarian, Dr. Bailey Brame, about maintaining pet skin in the summer months. Well, we know that natural bodies of water often contain parasites and other pathogens like Leptospira or fungal spores. Can these organisms cause primary skin infections or enter through small existing microtears in the skin while a dog swims?
28: Yes, this is a risk, especially in fresh bodies of water. So things like lepto can enter through tears in the skin, just as you said, and potentially cause systemic disease, so affecting things like the liver and kidneys. We worry about it more in smaller stagnant bodies of water, similar to the cyanobacteria, and it can occur even in bodies of water that are really small, like a puddle. We also can see it in ponds and small lakes. So generally, it's recommended to avoid those types of water, and especially to avoid the pet drinking from them. There are also vaccines that are available for lepto, so that's something that it's worth speaking with your pet's veterinarian to see if it would be appropriate for your pet if they might have risk factors.
21: One of the things that I always have a tendency to do, especially since I moved here, and myself and the dogs were plagued with fleas, and I found myself having to bathe them more because the product I was using wasn't really cutting it like it did before when I lived in my old house. So I added some natural remedies, natural sprays and a natural flea collar. It helped a lot, but I also bathed my dogs a lot more. And it reminded me of these dogs that swim all the time because many owners are a little bit unsure of whether they need to shampoo their dog after every swim. So from a veterinary dermatologist's perspective, what's the ideal post-swim cleaning routine to remove pool chemicals or salt or lake microbes without stripping the skin's natural oil and really affecting this barrier?
28: That's going to depend a little bit on the individual situation because it is going to vary somewhat based on the dog's breed, any other skin conditions, as well as how often they're swimming and in what types of water sources they might be swimming in. You're right that shampooing, washing the skin and the hair can carry some risk of stripping some of those natural moisturizers that are present already in a dog's skin and hair coat. Most dog shampoos nowadays do contain a lot of conditioners, similar to like a 2-in-1 shampoo conditioner that a person might use. And so ultimately, a lot of times that risk of stripping the moisturizing factors is not much greater than what we would worry about in a person that's washing their hair and conditioning it. Though, just like in people, animals may have different hair textures that might respond differently to individual products. So if a dog is swimming infrequently, bathing afterwards is probably a good idea. But if a dog is swimming daily, then it's not going to be practical or possibly a good idea to do a full bath after each time.
21: Maybe just really give them a good rinse and try to rinse it off and maybe 3 times a week bathe the dog. What do you think?
28: Yeah, I think that would probably be a good idea. If they're swimming in salt water, I would probably try to rinse them with fresh water after each time. With chlorinated swimming pools, I would worry about it a little bit less just because we're not worried about those pathogens. It's just the drying factor of the chlorine.
21: I guess in that case, you'd probably ask your veterinarian for a good conditioning shampoo and maybe a leave-in conditioner. Are there dietary supplements that can strengthen that skin barrier?
28: There are some dietary supplements as well as topical conditioners that are targeting that. In general, when you are trying to supplement the skin barrier, most of the time we're using the natural oils that are already supposed to be there and just trying to boost those. So one of the things that in terms of dietary supplements that you can do is offer omega-6 fatty acids. Omega-6 fatty acids are the type of fatty acid that's commonly found from plants, like in corn oil, and it helps to build ceramides, which are one of the components of that lipid barrier that is so important for the skin. And the one concern with that is that the omega-6 fatty acids can potentially be pro-inflammatory if they're out of balance with your omega-3 fatty acids. So usually when we're recommending an omega-6 fatty acid, we're also going to consider an omega-3 fatty acid, which would be like a fish oil supplement. And they do now make topical supplements for ceramides and omega-6 fatty acids that are available as spot-ons, sprays, leave-in conditioners, and even a collar.
21: Oh, interesting. You know, there's a commercial that's on the internet. And I see it with a doctor down in Arizona, and I've never seen the whole video, but I'm wondering, it sounds like he puts coconut oil on the dogs to protect that skin barrier. And I'm fascinated because I've really never thought about the skin barrier and what that entails. Can you put like coconut oil on your dog?
28: Generally, when we are thinking about putting oils onto the dog, we think about, just like we do for our face, whether something's comedogenic or non-comedogenic, meaning whether or not it could potentially lead to the formation of blackheads. And so coconut oil is comedogenic, meaning that it can potentially plug up your pores. And it's also not terribly similar to the texture, for lack of a better term, of the oils on their skin. So if you were going to supplement with a topical oil that you wanted to try to kind of help boost that skin barrier, I actually would go with jojoba oil, which is a little bit more similar to the natural texture of your sebum, which is that oil layer that you have on your skin.
21: Dr. Relly, thank you so much for appearing on the Pet Buzz today. Can you share a website where we can learn more about you and particularly this issue?
28: Well, I have to say that there's not a ton of great resources out there for this information, just because it is something that we don't have a lot of data on. But if you are interested in learning more about the cyanobacteria, the blue-green algae, or if you're interested in learning more about leptospirosis, the Cornell University has a great website for that that I can share with Charlotte to put online.
21: Awesome. Well, just to remind you, I was discussing how best to take care of your pet skin during the summer months, especially when you have a water-loving dog. I love a good human interest story featuring pets and their people. What about you? Loving protection.
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9: News of the day got you down? No worries. Pet trendologist Charlotte Reed is here with Tell Me Something Good.
10: This is a necessity, like air and oxygen.
11: Tell me something good.
21: Jake Woodruff, a talented musician and an artist who famously appeared on Netflix Love on the Spectrum, attended a Bob's from Skechers adoption event hosted by the Lovejoy Foundation. Jake had absolutely no intention of leaving with the pet that day. However, everything changed the moment he locked eyes with a shelter dog named Pablo. Jake instantly felt a wave of calm, gentle energy from the pup and knew they shared an undeniable connection. He decided to take a leap of faith and bring Pablo home. Fast forward nearly 2 years later, and the duo has become completely inseparable. For Jake, who is autistic, Paulo has stepped into a far greater role than just a standard family pet. Pablo's playful, loving, and steady presence has acted as a natural anchor for Jake's daily life. The pup helps ease his everyday anxiety, actively encourages social interactions with neighbors, and brings a sense of playful balance to his routine. Jake shared that growing up, he felt immense pressure to repress parts of his true personality just to fit in with society. Pablo's judgment-free companionship changed all of that, allowing Jake to truly loosen up and remain present in the moment. Today, Jake credits his loyal furry best friend with permanently raising his baseline happiness and giving him the profound comfort, confidence, and the joy he always needed. Now that story is something real good. Did you hear the bells? That means it's time to wrap the show. But before we go, we want to give you a preview of next week's show. Next week, we're talking about the LAPD shooting of a Bernedoodle named Jameson Marseille. And of course, we need to thank this week's guests. Thank you very much, veterinarians Dr. Catherine Gerken and Dr. Bailey Brain. And we most definitely have to thank our sponsors. Thank you, Tevra Brands, making smarter, solution-oriented products that help dogs and cats live their best lives with the people who love them best. 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Here's a great idea. Share a picture of your pet. 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Most importantly, remember, we're here each week to help you take better care of your pets. So peace out and pet love. Goodbye.
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20: News this hour from Town Hall, I'm Mary Rose. President Trump with a warning.
23: President Trump taking to his Truth Social page with a clear message for Iran, where leaders have threatened to kill him. The president writing, 1,000 missiles are locked and loaded and aimed at the Islamic Republic of Iran, with thousands more to immediately follow should the Iranian government act on its threat, pronounced in many corners of the globe, to assassinate or attempt to assassinate the sitting president of the United States of America. In this case, me. Orders have already been given, and the U.S. military is ready, willing, and able for a one-year period of time, subject to extension, to completely decimate and destroy all areas of Iran.
20: Correspondent Laura Winters. A close call for a man who was partially sucked out of an airplane window shortly after takeoff on a Ryanair flight from Greece to Germany.
30: Passengers told Greek media many people had fallen asleep or closed their eyes when they heard a loud bang like a tire bursting. Oxygen masks dropped and the plane began to lose altitude. One passenger said people were panicking and screaming, and one passenger was partially sucked out of the window. People seated nearby pulled him back in. A local hospital says the passenger was treated for neck and shoulder injuries and friction burns. About 6 minutes after departure, flight records show the aircraft climbed past 15,000 feet, then immediately descended to about 6,000 feet to burn fuel for 30 minutes before returning to Greece. I'm Ed Donahue.
20: A widespread and dangerous heat wave is building across the U.S. with triple-digit highs expected in the Southwest and Great Plains this weekend. The heat will spread eastward under a dome of high pressure that meteorologists say could trap oppressive temperatures for a week or more in as much as two-thirds of the continental United States. More on these stories at townhall.com.
1: 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For 250